0: exclusive information. With the birth of the Dow Jones Industrial Average, ordinary people and investors had a way to follow the highs and lows of the U.S. stock market, as well as the temperature of the country's economy. 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
1: 27 season in Surprise, Arizona at the REV Entertainment College Baseball Series from February 19th through 21st. Joining the Huskers in Arizona will be Oregon State, UC Santa Barbara, and Vanderbilt. Nebraska track and field star Axelina Johansson has been named a semifinalist for the 2026 Bowerman Award, which is given to the most outstanding track athlete. This season in the shot put, Johansson has set the indoor collegiate record, the national championship meet record, school records, and the Swedish national record. At Big Ten Media Days in Chicago, Husker football will bring three players to represent the Big Red. Tight end Luke Lindemeyer, offensive lineman Justin Evans, and quarterback Andrew Marshall will join head coach Matt Rhule in Chicago on July 30th to speak with media. 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
3: Line drive serve is in. Pass by Harper, set middle. Rebecca for the match. She got it! Call the grand kid. Nebraska wins another in 5 over Creighton. The Big Red remains perfect. 9-0 in 2025.
4: Britt Prince down the floor, right down the middle of the lane, and up the top, Britt Prince scores! Are you kidding me? She's got 22! Timeout Virginia! That seal was better than super glue!
5: One ball, one strike. The Husker center fielder and leadoff hitter. This pitch is crushed to right. Sutherland to the track, to the wall. Mac Boyer just hit it off the scoreboard. A two-run bomb to right, and Nebraska has another two spot on the two-run shot from Moyer. It's 4-0 Nebraska.
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6: Oh, Kyle Crooks, you got again by the intern.
7: Unbelievable.
6: You went down this time.
7: Is this how you treat
6: somebody? You threatened everybody in this room that you were going to throw.
7: I was going to come out swinging if somebody tried to scare me coming back in.
6: So you walk in, you think you're in the clear, and then Chris pulled a
7: CSD different... of all people.
6: I know.
7: I considered him a friend. Somebody who I would share a wing Wednesday with, 25-cent wings. And he did that. Look, sometimes you need the tough times to learn who your friends are.
6: You know, it's your week or your year anniversary week, so
7: this is how I get treated.
6: So we're hazing you this week.
7: Yeah, the hazing. Did you wait a year on the hazing? Usually that happens right away. By the way, we were talking during the break. Did you hear about this psychic came out and said that there was going to be an alien abduction that was going to take place during this Scotland-Brazil World Cup match, which is just completed. Brazil's beaten Scotland 3-0, as they say in soccer, pretty handily. But there's no aliens, so I'm a little bit disappointed.
6: No, I did not hear that. I'm not on social as much as you, so I did not hear that. But I'm glad that we survived the alien attack.
7: It's a Brazilian spiritualist. 23 million social media followers. She said she was looking in the future and that there were going to be aliens that were going to show up at this match.
6: Mm, wow.
7: So
6: that's quite a take. Shane said, I think CSD has a sneaky sense of humor.
7: He definitely
6: does.
7: And nothing sneaky about it.
6: Well, hey, did you see the football committee, the football oversight committee, some of the recommendations that they made today about more practices in the spring, more time to get it done, shorter transfer portal window, less practices in the fall? Anything, any of those breakdowns or recommendations stand out to you?
7: Yeah, I mean, I just looking through it, limiting the transfer portal window, I think it was from 15 days to 10 days on the transfer portal window, if I was reading that. Yeah, so the committee's proposal would reduce the transfer portal window from 15 days to 10 days. The portal would open first business day following

0: January 1st each year. And it opened every year from January 2nd to January 16th, as previously used spring transfer window was eliminated. So they would limit the transfer portal window. I think coaches like the NFL model they're using with the OTAs and summer workouts, and I don't mind it. The more that you move towards what we've seen in NFL-like model in the offseason and in the spring and the summer, I think coaches can get on board with that. As long as you're not taking a whole lot of practice time away and there's less time that these guys have an opportunity to coach these guys, then other than that, I don't see any issue with it.
1: We talked about this last night, but it is now going into effect, but the 5-5 rule, and so starts either your 19th birthday or when you enroll in school, whichever comes first. And it's kind of over the last, I guess, since last night we got off the air and even throughout today, just some of the takes that have been happening. And we should probably clear up a little bit what's going to happen here. And I guess we'll probably find out more as we go. But in terms of what the rules are of how they've kind of laid it out, if you are an incoming freshman or someone that has played 4 years of eligibility, so as we've talked about, maybe those seniors with the volleyball team, so the Bergen Riley, Andy Jackson, Harper Murray, Laney Choboy, those types of players will probably have the decision to be able to come back for a fifth year. And then, you know, the redshirt, the guys that have redshirted and have burned that redshirt year, they would probably more than likely want to use the old model. So if you're in school now, you can have the decision to use either the new model or the old model. Players that have used the redshirt already will want to use the old model, so they still have 4 years to play.
0: Yeah. I wonder, because we saw this with COVID, right? Roster numbers got a little wacky and wonky. So it's going to present a tough year with tough decisions and tough conversations. If players decide to come back and adopt and take that fifth year, is the math's not going to math for a lot of these rosters, because you're going to have some people that you expected not to be in the program. Now, I would assume coaches forecasted that this was probably going to happen, so maybe there's those conversations.
1: Anybody would complain about having those four players back for volleyball, or like a Britt Prince, you know, some of those players that have been able to play. Price Sanford, you know, we named some of those football players that you might be able to get back. So it's a good situation, but it also kind of maybe changes.
0: It just creates a tough math problem.
1: Yeah, the numbers that you can bring in the next year.
0: You know, you feel bad for the outgoing seniors, like this group of seniors that finished up this year, because they don't get a chance to, you know, there's lawsuits that are probably going to be filed. I think there's soon to be a lawsuit that'll be on the books about getting those seniors from this past year an extra year of eligibility. But like we said, I think yesterday, you got to start somewhere with this rule, right? We can't leave. Then the numbers would get really out of whack.
1: Yeah.
0: If you had another senior class of players that had to be fit into rosters. So there's always going to be people that are upset with this, but this is, we're moving in the right direction, and it's good that the people that our seniors next year are going to get an opportunity to sort of have that decision.
1: So you'll see probably different circumstances for a while, but then that class of 2027 and beyond will all use the new model. But there will be certain players that will opt into either the new model or the old model. But I am just fascinated to see what some of these players that have made huge impacts that thought that they were going into their last year, what kind of decision they'll make.
0: Yeah, it's right here in our backyard. You mentioned volleyball. That's a massive one that this rule can affect. Now, we've talked about a little bit off air with the thought of 2028 and the Olympics. How does that factor in for that core of volleyball players? But for football, it's a bridge year, because Trey Taylor's coming in as a new freshman in the 27 class. You're going to have a year that he most likely is going to want to sit out. They're not going to start him most likely as a true freshman. I don't think Trey and his family want that, and I don't think that the program's planning on doing that. But you could have Anthony Calandria back for another year. That could be a bridge year leading into Trey Taylor when he's ready to go in his second year on campus. So
1: it's
0: right
1: also,
0: in your backyard.
1: It also doesn't, you know, tie you down as to how much the freshman can play, though. You know, like you're not limited on how much the freshman can play. So if there's a blowout and if Trey comes in, he's not limited to those 4 or 5 games. That
0: yeah, you could play him.
1: Yeah. So at any point. And same thing with the volleyball. I mean, we heard Danny Busbum Kelly on her show last fall, just how much Kenna Cogill came along. throughout the season. And so even at the end of the season, say somebody's not ready at the beginning of the season, but then you go through a full season of practicing in the fall, and then they're ready to help contribute by the end of the season. I mean, I think it's beneficial that you're not forced to make a decision on a redshirt at the beginning of the year when somebody might come along so quickly that they could help you, and then you end up burning a redshirt, especially for those sports that don't have the luxury of the of what football does, where you have
0: four
1: the options
0: games
1: to play the games. And so I think it could be a good thing for some of those freshmen coming in.
0: Yeah, we said it yesterday, baseball and softball, right? You have freshmen that come in that probably aren't going to see a whole lot of reps in a season. You want to save them for a year. There's an opportunity to make them a part of the mix. Even in, you know, we go back to the football comparison. Trey Taylor, you know, he still has, in the old system, he still have the four-game limit. He come in, play a few bye games late in a blowout, but maybe things aren't working. Maybe you need to shake it up. Maybe Trey's ahead of schedule, and then all of a sudden you see him in a game against Purdue because you just want to shake things up, right, and see if that does something. And you just never know. That can accelerate a timeline for a guy like Trey Taylor and that 27 class that has a lot of good pieces.
1: So it'll be interesting here for the next few years, I guess, to see some of these decisions that will be made, especially this year for those seniors that kind of had something in their mind of what it was going to be, and now it completely changes and could completely change their plans. So, all right, got to get to a break. Coming up next, Kyle sat down with the new strength and conditioning coach for Nebraska men's basketball, Mike Chapman. Also, what is the segment called? Way Back Wednesday? When did that happen?
0: Wednesday.
1: All right, that's coming up with Maddie Mills here also in a little bit as well. So still lots to come here on Sports Nightly. 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
0: 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Kyle Crooks back on Sports Nightly as we like to introduce you to a lot of the new hires here in the athletic department. And one of the next hire that we're going to mention is a very important one. The new director of men's basketball strength and conditioning, Michael Chapman, joins us here in studio. Mike, it's good to chat with you. 15 years of Division I experience, and we'll get to a lot of what led you here to Lincoln. But first things first, welcome to the Huskers. How does it feel?
19: Good. It's great. It feels great. Thank you so much. It's good to be here. It's been really, really a cool experience. Everyone's been really welcoming.
0: Yeah. And, you know, when you think of your experience and your journey here to Lincoln, your last stop, of course, 2 years with the LSU Tigers and working with their men's basketball program, when you go through, you know, the interview process and you're talking to Fred and you're talking to everybody on the staff, what stood out about this place, Nebraska specifically?
19: A lot of it was Fred. I mean, he's such a professional. The program is doing well, and it's not just that, but it's how they're going about doing it. They're building it the right way. And I think in the day and age when college athletics and college basketball, where people are so focused on money and transactional things, he still has a lot of those values where he cares about relationships, cares about things that matter to me. And that was really the calling card. You know, I've been doing this for a while, and what you learn over time is the people make the place. And so when you get here and you meet them, the staff, and you meet some of the kids, and you go around campus and everyone's so welcoming, it really makes it a good experience and hard to turn down.
0: Yeah, I could think of all the places that you've been and all the relationships that you've made with coaches and student athletes. It's got to be the most gratifying part of the job when you see guys that you have trained and helped build up their careers and bolster their confidence, go on to do great things. Is that the best part of and most rewarding part of this job, is those relationships you make over time?
19: Yeah, I mean, I'm a big relationship person. And if you want to know anything about my program and why it works so well, it works because of the relationships. I think relationships, whether they are business, romantic, sports, whatever, they're investment in return, mm-hmm. right? And does that mean you're always going to be perfect? Absolutely not. But with my athletes who work with me, knows they're going to get my best every single day. And I'm going to require their best in turn from that. And it's not just your best as a basketball player, but as a man or a woman, the person. I want the person to be good. And I think that's what makes what I do work so well, because of relationships and how it goes. And it's so rewarding to see someone come in and maybe not be highly touted, mm-hmm. and then leave and go get drafted. Or maybe it's a kid that comes in as a walk-on and ends up being like a Fortune 500 business leader, right? Development in the weight room takes places at different levels, at different places for different people. And it's your job as a strength coach to impart to them things you can to make them successful over time, not just in sport, but across life.
0: What have you learned about this group here in the early going? This is probably the most important time for you. Yeah. You're creating those relationships like we mentioned, but this is where a lot of that strength conditioning work really gets implemented and helps you late in the year. You toughen these guys up in June and July and August. So what are these coming weeks and months look like, and what is your process been getting to know the guys?
19: Yeah, I mean, my process has been pretty simple. I told the guys day one, you're going to get my very best every single day. I'm going to require yours every single day. We're not going to have good days every day, but if there's something going on, that's fine. We'll figure it out. We'll work through it. We'll work through it together. And so we've come in early, and we've done some evaluations, and we've seen some areas that we need to grow with the guys. And I've been doing a lot of challenging of them, and they're answering the bell. And so I'm going to keep challenging them and keep raising the standard and keep raising the standard. I believe there's a certain way to do things, and I'm going to do it that way. And I'm not going to deviate from the plan, and I'm going to keep the standard where it is consistently. And people who can't meet that, I'm going to go and get them and bring them up there with me. Mm-hmm. And so that's kind of how our process has been. But they're training hard, they're doing well, we're gelling, and we're really developing some great work capacity right now, and a little taste of doing something hard every day.
0: Chatting with Mike Chapman, the new director of men's basketball strength and conditioning here with the Huskers. You learn a lot as you go. Like you said, you've had a decade plus of Division I experience. Who are your mentors along the way? You have to learn a lot, take bits and pieces of people as you go. Who are some of the people that stand out to you?
19: Gail Hatch is probably my biggest mentor, because he got me started. He's the most consistent man I know in my life. You know, I worked for him for 3 years. He wore the same exact outfit every day, coached me the exact same every day, and required the exact same from me every day. And that consistency brought forth a level of comfort. And I think, you know, he's an expert in his field. He's way ahead of his time. But, you know, he was really good. Todd Wright is a huge mentor of mine. He currently runs the Clippers organization right now, but he is he's the first person to challenge me intellectually. You know, before I got to him, I was like a sledgehammer. And then he kind of turns you into a surgeon, just with how do you understand movement? How do you move? How do you create a good mover? And so I've been able to marry these multiple systems where it's not just lifting weights, mm-hmm. but are you becoming a better mover as well? Are you becoming a better athlete, right? So if you gain 30 pounds, but you can't move and you're not jumping better, we fail, right? But on the flip side, if you gain no weight, and you're running faster and jumping higher, and you can't hold your positions, and if we fail. So we have to find that medium point to find exactly where we need to be to get it done. And I'm very grateful for Todd. I'm very grateful for Coach Hatch. I've worked for a lot of guys, so I'm sure I missed some people. But, you know, I think those two people have had the greatest impact on him, because one gave me a start and one gave me a path. And my philosophy is simply those two people in a nutshell. And I keep finding little things to loop in around it.
0: Yeah. And, you know, when you think you touched on something there, challenging guys intellectually, you know, I want to kind of branch off that. But the mental component of your job, because when you play at this level, it can be incredibly hard to be consistent all the time as a student athlete, but not just getting to these guys physically and making them bigger, faster, stronger, but helping them mentally, helping sharpen their mind, getting them tougher in that regard. How much is that a part of your job, is helping these guys along mentally?
19: I think it's extremely important. From the standpoint of, it's just like, you're with me every day. And so one thing I think I've heard Fred say a couple of times is, not too high, not too low. I love that. That's me. I try to stay pretty even keel most of the time.
0: Is that hard?
19: It is.
0: Is that one of the hardest parts of your job? Because maybe you're having a bad day personally, right? But you have to bring the same energy every day. That's got to be incredibly hard to do.
19: Yeah. You know, if I'm 100% honest with you, man, it is very hard to be the same person every single day, because we all have life, and life hits us with different things at different times. But when I step into that room and I have 15 people depending on me in that room, I have another group of people depending on me upstairs, I don't have time to think about myself in that moment. And I think sometimes that's a really challenging thing for coaches, especially strength coaches, because you spend so much time pouring into other people. Mm-hmm. But also in some ways it's therapeutic, because it gives you an escape for whatever you have going on, and you kind of lose yourself in the job. And that's the beauty of what I do. I've lost myself in the job a lot. And because I love the job, it kind of makes things okay. But yes, it is a challenging thing.
0: Chatting with Mike Chapman, the new director of men's basketball strength and conditioning. Take people inside a weight room session with you. Is it a lot of yelling and screaming? Is it a lot of just talking to? What are the sounds? What are the acoustics of a Mike Chapman workout in the weight room?
19: Yeah, I mean, I wouldn't say I'm a huge yeller. I also wouldn't say that I'm quiet. I'm whatever I got to be at the time. So if I need to be quiet, I'll be quiet. If I need to get loud, I'll get loud. But the one thing you consistently hear is you're teaching. And you hear a lot of teaching. I mean, I'm not one of those guys that's like, hey, go do it. I'm going to coach every rep, every set, every movement from the time you walk into the room, from the time you leave out. And I'm going to control every second of that session. So there's not a whole lot of free time. You hear a lot of pitter-patter of feet running from spot to spot, place dropping. I have a good assistant I brought with me up here who's pretty good, and he got a good bark to him too. And so what you hear is urgency. Mm-hmm. And you hear urgency and intent, effort. And I think that is what this thing is built on. But no, I'm not yelling, screaming, and cussing guys out. If I have to, I will. But I've always found, like, if you tell them, hey, I'm doing it with you, like, if you're having a bad day, it's because I didn't get the job done. It's my job to find what you got to do and meet you where you are and get you to where you have to go. And that is the job of a leader. And leaders don't get to have bad days.
0: Mm-hmm. And, you know, I could tell, because you have a pretty good voice for a strength coach. Usually it's all scratchy by the time. But, you know, every strength coach I've met, for the most part, they don't have a voice, because it's just yelling and screaming all the time. You know, getting to know Fred throughout this process, he's very big on nutrition, and this is a big hire for him. What did you learn maybe about Fred? You talked a little bit in the beginning about Fred and his process, but can you dive more into that, what you've learned about Coach Hoiberg? And, you know, they're coming off an incredible season, as you know, but what have you learned about him and his process?
19: Yeah, he's been really impressive. The amount, the level of detail you see in coaching, the consistency you see in coaching, the willingness to adapt to new people and learn and support what you have going on is elite. As a human being, I've been thoroughly impressed by him. As a coach, I've been thoroughly impressed by what I'm watching, and it's cool to see a coach that still believes in relationships. You know, a lot of times you see, you know, kids having a troubled day. It's like, or paying too much money to go on. Now he's doing the work, and I appreciate it.
0: Yeah,
19: I appreciate it. It's easy to come to work and work for a boss who's working with you, and so just seems like a genuine human being who's always seems to be doing the best of what the people around him need, and that's very admirable from his standpoint.
0: What are some areas outside of, you know, do you teach your guys yoga or any sort of other training outside of the weightlifting? You know, sports science is a big deal too. Maybe we can dive a little bit more into that. But are there other techniques of getting these guys ready mentally and physically?
19: Yeah. So in that aspect, I am a little bit old school. I do believe in being where your feet are and understanding mindfulness and all that type of stuff. But when you come into something and you're preparing to go do something hard, you got to do hard stuff. Mm-hmm. And so right now we're in the process of callousing them for hard things. And we're going, when we get through that stuff and we learn how to handle that the right way and we get better at handling that, then we'll add some of the pieces to it. But sometimes you got to put in some chaos first to learn how to, you know, to know how to swim when the water gets hard. Mm-hmm. And so I'm going to put them in the deep end and give them the tools to teach them how to swim. And then we're going to keep stacking, all right, stacking from there. But over time, there will be a level of mindfulness, if you want to call it that, to what we do. What goes into being an elite competitor? What goes into being an elite team? What does that look like from us? What does that sound like from you? You know, when you're around a team for a while, you can watch the warm-ups and hear them and be like, today don't really feel... Something doesn't seem right today, you know what I mean? And so what we're going to learn what that is with this group, and we're going to cultivate it, and we're going to protect it. And hopefully we have success because of it.
0: You know, sports science, too, is a huge part of mm-hmm. gathering analytics, gathering numbers, gathering information on guys individually. How much has that changed in your time since hopping into strength and conditioning at the Division I level to where it is now? It's a completely different game, is it not?
19: Yeah, it is. I mean, I started in the SWAC, so we didn't have great resources from that standpoint, but we had great people, and we didn't collect a whole lot other than just the pure numbers, right? And so over time, you get more experience with the sports science stuff, and you start to get a feel for what it is. And I'm really big on not overdoing it. You know, like, let's not overload the system. Let's get exactly what we need, not too much. And then, once we get what we need, let's use it. Mm-hmm. And so that's kind of my approach. Let's venom dose it, minimal effective dosage, and then go from there. Keep it simple, keep it rolling.
0: Chatted with Mike Chapman, Director of Men's Basketball Strength and Conditioning. You know, when you think about tailoring a program for every student athlete individually, mm-hmm. right? Creating an individual plan for each player. I assume you're probably in the throes of doing a lot of that right now. What does that look like for you? I would imagine that's a ton of work to make sure, one, you got to learn the guys, and then you got to create a specific plan. I know you're doing team-wide stuff and you're trying to strengthen them as a collective, but eventually does that branch into, okay, what does it look like individually for each guy and creating a plan for each guy?
19: Yeah, so I think within the team, if you come and watch, there's nuances for everybody even going on differently in the team segment, right? And then as we get deeper into this thing and I have a better understanding of them, they have a better understanding of me, what we'll start to stack into that is more opportunities of what I call PDP, player development plans. And so it'll be just something geared toward them. It'll be one-on-one sessions. Now, there's a group of guys already who I have on ankle protocol who I know, man, you've had injuries, ankle stuff. Like, they're already getting started with that, so I can get ahead of that. So it's like a few guys that I'm doing that. But it does take a little time. What you find is a lot of times in sports, because it's a repetitive motion, guys fall into buckets. So you got these four guys have this, these have this, these have that, and you can bucket them. So right now they're in like generalized buckets, mm-hmm. and as we get closer, those buckets become smaller cups, and we start to fill those cups. And that's kind of how we're going about this process, but it's a good process. You know, you got some really good guys, like Price is really individual right now. So it's working out well. It does take some time, but it's almost like a human jigsaw puzzle. It's what makes the job fun.
0: Yeah, it's unique. And I'm looking at your path here. You know, you think of all the schools that you've been at, and I could list them off here: Southern Louisiana, Southern Miss, Penn State, Texas, Michigan, Towson, LSU, Stanford, as well. I'm probably missing a couple there, but that's this business, right?
19: Yeah.
0: And that's you learn at different spots. You're at different places. You pick up different things. I guess I can ask this, how many different sports have you had the opportunity to work? I know you're doing some men's golf at Stanford along with the men's basketball stuff. You're at LSU doing the men's basketball stuff, but You've had have you had a lot of different sports, I would imagine, under your belt?
19: Yeah, I've done a lot of sports. I've done bowling, rifling, cheer and dance, soccer, baseball, volleyball, men's volleyball, field hockey, ice hockey, men's ice hockey, track and field, throws, sprints, jumps. volleyball, which is my favorite one by far.
0: Yeah.
19: If I could
0: like the explosiveness, getting the explosiveness out of a volleyball.
19: Yeah. Like if I could have went into something that was like the best thing for me, that I love the most, I'd be a volleyball strength coach. Yeah. But there are certain reasons that you stay in basketball. And I love basketball as well. But I love it. So I've done a ton of sports. I've done football. I've done the tanks. I've done mid-skill. I've done the skill. I've done the quarterbacks. I've done the kickers. I've done a little bit of everything. When I was at Towson, I was an assistant AD, so I oversaw a whole department. So I had 15 sports under me, a staff of 6. I think I was one of the few people in the country that oversaw football as a basketball strength coach as well. So I have a lot of experience. But all that to be said, when you look at what it is, the human body is a human body. It moves in the sagittal, frontal, transverse plane. You absorb force, you produce force, you decelerate, you accelerate, and then that's it.
0: Yeah, I like that. You said a lot of words there. I have no idea.
19: Yeah.
0: Sagittal, and there's a lot of things in there. Maybe Seamus can write definitions on some of those words you just said. Moving to Lincoln, and how do you like the town so far? It's a college town, right? It's pretty cool.
19: You know, I'll be honest. Coming here, that was one of my biggest things. I don't know if I can.
0: Well, that's everybody says that, and it's the same thing with recruiting. You just got to get people here to see it.
19: Yeah, I don't know if I can live here, and then. The city's fine.
0: Yeah.
19: It's the city itself, like what's in the city, what's going around, like it's fine. Like everything he wants here. Mm-hmm. You know, I was thinking like there'd be no Chick-fil-A. One wall.
0: Runza? Have you had Runza?
19: I haven't had that yet, no.
0: Okay. Neither have I, but my first year too, that was the biggest thing. Gotta have Runza.
19: I was thinking maybe one Walmart. You know, I was thinking more like Starkville, Mississippi.
0: Right, yeah, it's not that.
19: Yeah, so when I got here, I was like, "Holy shoot!" All right, I think I can figure this out. I think you're right. Just getting here, but when you just say Nebraska, you're like,
0: "Yeah."
19: And I'm from the South too. Like, you got to think like, I've grown up in the South my entire life. We're like, we don't think about like when we start thinking Midwest, it's like, I don't know what we think, but it's not Nebraska, and we don't think West Coast is like Texas.
0: Texas
19: to Florida, Florida to Virginia, Maryland down. Right, that's kind of the thing you grow up in. Now, obviously, as I've gotten older, I've traveled more, but it's been really cool. But one of the most impressive things for me has been here is like the fans. Like, I've been like random places,
0: different,
19: and people come and talk to me, and like, I'm pretty introverted, so I don't really love to talk, but. I'm like, oh, shoot, as opposed to, like, some places it's just not like that.
0: Yeah.
19: Like, no one cares about basketball, and they make sure you know it.
0: Yeah.
19: And it's been cool to be in a place where you guys care, but it's not just to care about basketball. It's to care about all of your sports.
0: Mm-hmm.
19: You know, I remember on my interview, I was walking around and talking to people. I didn't hear one sport say something negative about the other sport. Oh, we want them to do good. Oh, we hope they do well. I mean, I've been a lot of schools. That's not the place at a lot of places. So to see that type of unity in university is really cool. And I think that helps drive success because everyone's supporting each other instead of trying to prey on someone's downfall.
0: Yeah.
19: And so I think that has been by far one of the most impressive things I've seen.
0: Yeah. Well, welcome to Husker Nation. Mike Chapman, new director of men's basketball strength and conditioning. It's going to be a lot of fun getting a chance to watch you work. And welcome to the Huskers. Welcome to Lincoln. Thanks so much for hopping in studio with us.
19: Thanks for having me.
0: Great stuff with Mike Chapman. Again, you'll be hearing a lot more from him and doing great work with men's basketball as the summer workouts are underway. We'll continue with more of the show right after this.
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3: News. I'm John Saucier. NATO Secretary General Mark Rutte meeting with President Trump in Washington today, ahead of next month's NATO summit in Turkey. The president criticizing the alliance and says he just needs one thing from NATO allies.
4: I just want their loyalty. We don't need their money. We don't need anything. We have the most powerful military in the world by far. But I just want loyalty. You know, we're so loyal to them.
3: The NATO Secretary General defending the alliance.
5: I do agree there's reasons for disappointment. Absolutely. But my argument is this. These are isolated cases.
3: The president has been critical of NATO for not helping the U.S. secure the Strait of Hormuz. European leaders stressed NATO's defensive alliance, and the U.S. and Israel didn't consult with them before starting the war. Camp Mystic filing for Chapter 11 bankruptcy reorganization. The filing comes nearly a year after flooding in the Texas Hill Country killed 25 campers and two teenage counselors at this Christian camp for girls. America's listening to Fox News.
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7: At the World Cup, Morocco has taken the lead from Haiti. They are up 3-2 in the 85th minute of the match, and you can catch all the action on FS1. Brazil has added another goal. They lead Scotland 3-0 in the 82nd minute, and you can catch everything on Fox TV. Earlier today, Switzerland topped Canada 2-1 to win Group B at the World Cup. Canada finished second in the group and will play the second place team from Group A Sunday in L.A. in the round of 32. Bosnia-Herzegovina defeated Qatar 3-1 to finish third place in Group B. It's a strong possibility that they're going to advance to the knockout stage as one of the eight third-place finishers. In Major League Baseball, the White Sox have tied the game against the Guardians. They're tied at 3. It's the bottom of the ninth inning in Chicago. The Tigers and the Yankees are tied at 2, top of the fifth inning. The Mariners lead the Pirates 1-0, bottom of the fourth.
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28: Showers and thunderstorms likely this evening before 3 a.m., otherwise increasing cloud coverage, a low of 57. For Thursday, showers and storms throughout the day, mostly cloudy skies, a high of 68. East-northeast winds at 5 to 10 miles an hour, as high as 20. And for tomorrow night, showers likely before 11, looking at mostly cloudy skies, a low of 55. That's your CentralNebraskaToday.com weather forecast.
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32: 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All right, well, let's get right to it. It's time for another one of our summer segment series, and we got Maddie Mills joining us. It's when that happened Wednesday.
33: When that Wednesday.
32: Okay, all right, here we go.
0: You hear this music underneath?
32: No, I'm not.
0: This is very, getting set to do the salsa or something.
32: Okay, all right.
0: All right.
33: All right. You know how this works, Trek?
32: Yes.
33: All right. We're ready to go.
0: Well, let's let the audience know how this
32: works.
0: Well,
32: we got to hurry because we don't have much time.
0: It's got to be quick. All right.
32: He's going to give...
33: I'm going to give clues about different years, and we're going to try and guess the year. So, okay. I got three of them for us today. First clue, Toy Story 1 is released, and it's the first fully animated movie.
32: 1998?
33: No.
0: Let's let it roll.
33: Timothy Chalamet was born. The Huskers won a national title in both football and volleyball.
32: 1997.
33: Oh. Michael Jordan says he's back.
32: 1995.
33: 95, yeah.
0: It's not a competition, by the way. We're both working in tandem. So you're just, you shouting out incorrect answers doesn't help us.
32: Those are my legit answers, like I really thought. Okay.
33: And then I guess the last one of that one was The Trial of the Century.
32: OJ.
33: Simpson. Yeah. Trial. All right, next year, Oprah hosts her last show ever after 25 years.
0: Okay.
33: This one's for Kyler. The Carter 4 is released by Little Wayne.
0: Let's say that's probably 2013.
33: In the area, right in the right area. Packers win their most recent Super Bowl.
0: That was against the Steelers. So is that 2012? 2014? 2015? 2011?
33: There you go, yep. And then Nebraska makes the move to the Big Ten in 2011 as well.
32: Okay. Yep.
33: And Kyrie Irving picked first overall in the NBA draft after just 11 games, I think, in college.
0: Okay.
33: Our final year, the first reusable space shuttle was launched.
32: Oh, okay.
0: Reusable. Okay.
33: Reusable. Rhonda Ravel plays her first season of softball at Nebraska as a player. Larry Bird won his first ring. Ronald Reagan was inaugurated as president.
32: Is it 84?
33: Close.
0: 82?
32: 80.
0: 81?
33: 81, yep, yep. We had it surrounded there. So,
0: yeah, we're not very good this week.
32: No, I've told you I'm not good at this at all.
33: Last week, first hint I gave Kyle.
0: Got good. The first one, 03.
32: Was it a rap album. Music clue?
0: It was.
32: Scotney pretty good at it?
33: He wasn't there that day.
0: No.
32: That was Camden.
33: Camden filled in. Chris helped out a little bit, too.
0: Camden was terrible.
32: I'm not good at it. I don't associate, like, I'm just not good at, like, retaining years. So, I know, like, the stuff that you're saying, but I just can't tell you the year.
0: It's
32: fun to walk down memory lane.
0: Was that the last clue? Was that the last year?
33: Raiders of the Lost Ark.
0: Okay, but that was the last sequence.
33: Yep.
0: Okay, because the music just ended abruptly, and there was nothing. Just said, "All right, boom."
32: It's crazy that Toy Story started that long ago, and now we're starting. I feel like Camden has mentioned
0: Toy Story
32: it
0: 5
32: every time we've done the.
0: I think
32: social media or social. What is yours? I can't get these segments.
33: Pop culture.
32: Pop culture with Camden.
0: Camden and Chris were going to see Toy Story 5
32: That's
0: together.
32: What I thought 1995 was too early for Toy Story, for animation.
33: I actually just watched it today. It's I went
32: for
33: back
32: the first
33: to
32: one?
33: Yeah. Not the first time I watched it. I watched the first one today. Good movie. Solid movie.
0: Now, it's well known Toy Story 3 is the best of them, correct?
32: I haven't seen 3. I've seen 1 and 2. But I have not seen anything after 1 and 2.
8: 3 is very solid.
0: Okay.
32: What happens in 3?
33: Is that the trash?
8: I don't want to spoil it.
33: I think it's the evil teddy bear.
32: So, oh, okay.
33: Evil teddy bear.
0: I think this is a tremendous segment.
32: Okay.
0: Yeah.
32: I do too, yeah. All right, let's get to a break. We're back to wrap up the show next. Thanks, Maddie.
33: Yeah, of course.
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11: Stocks finishing mixed and choppy trading as investors rotate out of tech on AI spending worries. Chip stocks resuming their sell-off as investors move beyond tech. Tumbling crude prices are boosting investor sentiment. Oil is sliding to a four-month low with West Texas Intermediate crude settling at around $70 a barrel, its lowest level since late February. The Magnificent Seven big-cap tech stocks were mostly lower. Alphabet stock fell around 0.5%. The Google parent will be replacing Verizon in the Dow on Monday. Airline stocks took off as oil prices fall. The Dow up 182 points. The Nasdaq lower by 110. S&P 500 down 7. Shares of Micron Technology are surging in after-hours trading after the memory chip maker reported blockbuster third-quarter results after the bell that topped analyst estimates. That's your Fox Business Report. I'm Hillary Barsky, invested in you.
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32: And welcome back. Final couple minutes left here of this Wednesday night edition of Sports Nightly with Kyle Crooks and Jessica Cootie. So coming up tomorrow night on the show, we continue the Hall of Fame series. You had quite the combo.
0: Yes. Cassandra Luthold, who is a all-time Husker bowler. Bowl for the legendary Bill Straub. Paul Klempa, of course, was on that staff as well. Won a national championship in 2009. Was the national bowler of the year in 2010. So that continues our Hall of Fame. I don't know if we call it series. I feel like I want to create my own series. You have the newcomer series. We have the Hall of Fame series as well.
32: I had a chance today to chat with the freshmen, a couple of the freshmen of Nebraska volleyball, Jaden Robinson and Keani Williams, and they were absolutely a delight. And so I'll play one of those conversations for you tomorrow. But it's just amazing, you know, just again, when you commit to Nebraska volleyball and you commit as soon as you can back in June of your going into your, what, junior year, and they are just so polished, and they've been interviewed so many times, but they have such great personalities, and just, you know, getting a sense that how well that this team, even though they've got a lot of people that are coming back, how well they're accepting these freshmen. And hey, these are two freshmen that you maybe thought going into this year they'd redshirt potentially, and here they are. They're going to get to utilize them if you know, they earn their playing time.
0: Yeah, bringing in the best of the best, so that'll be fun. And joke of the week as well tomorrow. Can you believe it? Another week plus, and then a best of on Friday.
32: They were playing rock, paper, scissors to see who's going to do it. I'm not sure who
0: last week was. Coatney, Camden almost killed off the segment 2 weeks ago, so maybe Camden has a revenge tour this time. Who knows?
32: Camden said it's not me. He's given it a break for a while. All right. Well, thanks to Matt and CSD and Camden. And for Kyle Crooks, I'm Jessica Cootie. We'll talk to you tomorrow night on Sports Nightly.
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18: May have been located. I'm Lisa Lacerra, Fox News. Kansas City police say they may have found the body of a shooting suspect.
19: Oscar Sanchez Munoz is believed to have fired a gun into several cars last week. Police say five people were shot by the suspect. One of them died. The body was found in the basement of a burned-out home with clothing similar to what Munoz was wearing at the time of the shootings. Police say it may have been Munoz who started that fire, but a cause has not been confirmed. The manhunt that ensued after the shootings caused safety concerns in and around Kansas City, which has welcomed foreign tourists as a World Cup venue.
18: Fox's Colonel Scott. UN Ambassador Mike Waltz with a warning for Iran as nuclear talks have begun.
20: As the president has repeatedly said, if they don't live up to their end of the bargain, if they don't negotiate in good faith, if they don't aren't prepared to finally give up this obsession with a nuclear program, they get slapped back on.
18: On Fox's The Story with Martha McCallum, earlier today, the president met with NATO Secretary General Mark Rutte to discuss the alliance's commitment to the Iran conflict. Rutte disputed the president's claim that it's not doing enough to help the U.S. Back-to-back powerful earthquakes have rocked Venezuela, collapsing buildings in the capital of Caracas. The U.S. Geological Survey says the first quake had a magnitude of 7.1, the second a magnitude of 7.5. President Trump speaking now at the Great American State Fair as he kicks off the America 250 celebration on the National Mall.
21: There has never been anything like the United States of America, and together we are making it bigger and better and stronger and far more exceptional than ever before.
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25: Temperatures being 30 degrees above average.
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18: An intense heat wave threatening lives across Europe.
1: A red heat alert is in place for parts of the United Kingdom. That means there's a high risk to life and substantial disruption. Brits are advised to take immediate action to stay safe. As temperatures climb towards 100 degrees, record-breaking for the month of June, we're told power supplies, phone services and water could be disrupted. French forecasters say conditions are similar to a 2003 heat wave that caused an estimated 80,000 deaths across Europe. Europe is warming at more than twice the global average. In the last week, dozens have drowned, jumping into waters in an attempt to stay cool. Jonathan Savage, Fox News.
18: A rural area of Northern California jolted by its biggest earthquake since 1940. The epicenter of the quake, with a preliminary magnitude of 5.6, was about 7 miles northwest of Willits. The Mendocino County Sheriff's Executive Office says there have been some injuries, but provided no details. More details coming out about the felony charges against a country singer one day after he apologized to his fans.
3: An affidavit obtained by Fox News Digital is detailing the events leading up to the felony

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2: Showers and thunderstorms likely this evening before 3 a.m. Otherwise, increasing cloud coverage, a low of 57. For Thursday, showers and storms throughout the day, mostly cloudy skies, a high of 68. East-northeast winds at 5 to 10 miles an hour, as high as 20. And for tomorrow night, showers likely before 11. Looking at mostly cloudy skies, a low of 55. That's your CentralNebraskaToday.com weather forecast.
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0: Welcome back to the Ramsey Show in the Fairwinds Credit Union studio. Rachel Cruz is my co-host today. We're going to take an hour and do something that we haven't done in a long time. We're going to do a theme hour, and we're going to talk about real estate. And to do that, I brought in one of my good friends for many, many years, one of the top real estate minds and real estate coaches in America, Brian Buffini. Flew in from his home in California to hang out with us. We've been hanging out for a couple days, having all kinds of discussions. We get to do all kinds of fun stuff together. But we thought, hey, we better get him here on the air while he's here, and we better mine this mind. He knows more about this real estate stuff than anybody moving around out there, and have a really good discussion. Welcome, my friend.
1: It is always a pleasure, and we've had a great week, and I'm looking forward to today.
0: Yeah, if you've been listening to the show for a while, you've heard Brian on here a couple of different times. We're promoting his book, The Immigrant Advantage, and which is a bestseller years ago when that came out. 3 years ago?
1: Maybe five. We're getting
0: maybe
1: old,
0: five.
1: Dave.
0: Yeah,
1: we're
0: time gets away fast. Yep. Okay.
2: And it's not going to be Southern accents this hour either.
1: No,
2: so
1: no.
2: I love listening
0: it's
2: to
0: a
2: you.
0: Southern Ireland.
2: That's it. Just like the Irish accent.
1: That's it. You know, we're big into real estate in Ireland. You know what I mean? The potato famine and all that good stuff.
0: All right, let's get to this. The real estate market is a problem.
1: Mm-hmm.
0: The we've talked about it a lot here on the air, that the shortage of inventory and the weird blip on the radar called COVID drove prices up unbelievably, and they've slowed down considerably. But still, we've seen a phenomenon that we've never seen before, in that that we're currently at the oldest median age for a first-time home buyer, right?
1: Yep. 40 years of age. So median half above and half below. How old were you when you bought your first house?
0: 22.
1: Yeah. We drove by one of your original houses
0: That was a flipper I was doing. Flipper, last night, we're going to dinner. We drove by one of those rehabs.
2: Yeah, right? That's good.
1: I was 23.
2: Yeah. So, Brian, this is the pain point. I feel like we hear so much. I mean, housing and buying a home is a financial goal for majority of people, as it should be. Yeah. But it's just they're feeling this tension at this point, and it starts to feel hopeless, right? And we were talking about social media.
0: Out of reach.
2: Yeah, we were talking about social media earlier. But I get in that algorithm, and you just see people, and it's some complaining, which I'm like, listen, I get it. It is hard. But then also it starts to feel as people start throwing facts and figures, which is why I love that you're on, because you can maybe combat some of that or affirm some of it. Yeah. But it just feels like today more than ever, than any time in the home buying process, it's harder with just the price of homes, income, and all of that. What would you say to someone that just...
1: Well, yes, the answer is correct. But if you talk to, people from the 60s and they bought a house for $8,000, they thought their arms and legs were going to fall off and they ate spaghetti for 3 years. You know, everybody feels that way.
2: Yeah.
1: Everybody also does, you see that property over there? I could have bought that in 1979 for $8 and a packet of peanuts. And now it's worth $20 million, but I didn't buy it. So, that's never going to change in real estate. What we have is what I call an anaconda's meal.
2: Okay.
1: You know the anaconda?
2: Yeah.
1: It eats like a sheep.
2: Only from the Jennifer Lopez movie.
1: It takes 8 months to digest it, and that's kind of where we are with real estate right now. That COVID, free money, 2% loans, everything jumped up. COVID, people were living in small

0: all houses. Remember, I all remember there was the tiny house movement. Remember that, Dave? Mm-hmm. Well, when we were all living together for 10 months locked up, nobody wanted a tiny house. It's like, I don't want to see you. I want an office. I want a school.
1: Yeah.
0: I want a gym. So now people got bigger houses, lower interest rates, and you had this massive jump in the market. When the Fed adjusted the rates, because they overcooked it, it was the fastest rise in rates in 120 years since the Federal Reserve existed. They intentionally stalled the market like stalling an airplane. So they intentionally put the brakes on, and the brakes have kind of been on ever since.
2: Mm. Yeah. So to backtrack a little bit, 10 years ago, the median age of a first-time home buyer was what?
0: 30 years old.
2: And so in 10 years, it went from 30 to 40.
0: Yeah.
2: And this is the highest median age since we've kept records.
0: Since we kept records, go back to 1908, the most in a decade was 2 years. It changed. That was the Great Depression.
2: Mm-hmm.
0: And then the next great change was during the war. And then we had the baby boomers and, you know, America exploded in the housing after that.
1: Yes.
0: And so this is, it's so that's, it is a shock. Mm-hmm. It is a shock to the system. And what I do here.
1: So people don't feel crazy. If people are feeling this, they're not crazy.
0: No.
1: It is, there's a reality to it.
0: But they're losing hope, and that's the dangerous thing. You can't
1: lose
0: hope.
1: That's right.
0: You got to dig in.
2: We're not going to get in the loss of hope business or the sanctioning of a victim, but there's also the reality of the numbers.
0: Yeah.
2: And so based on that reality, then you've got a solution. We have to come up with a solution.
0: Sure.
2: We'll work on that throughout this time we've got together.
1: Yeah.
2: I want to do that. Rates are pretty much just stayed the same.
0: Yeah.
2: For, what, 3 years?
0: Yeah. I mean, look, we were heading on a nice path, and I thought we'd be at between 5.8 to 6.2 this year.
2: Mm-hmm.
0: And then we got Iran, you got oil, you got all that stuff, which is another blip in the screen. But I think what's going to happen is it's we might even have a slight rate hike before the end of the year. Eventually, rates are going to settle around 6. Mm-hmm. 6% is a healthy interest
2: not
0: rate.
2: A bad thing.
0: You know, we remember
2: the business, it was higher.
1: I was going to say, well, then that's perspective too, right? Because you have, you know, my age group that we don't remember the Carter years, right? Or the, you know what I mean? Like when they all were selling houses.
0: 1989, I was in a real estate office and we had a 10% party. We were stirring the porridge. We were dancing it up. Pizza was in. The music was playing because the rates had come down to 10%.
1: Yep.
0: So, yeah, historically, the rates were ridiculously low. I mean, 2% and 3% mortgages are artificially governmentally created. So for a government to loan a bank money at 0% is not sustainable, especially when the government's paying 5% to the people who loaned it the money.
1: Yes.
0: So it's artificial.
1: And I saw this on one of these slides that you gave us. Percent of single women.

0: is what I see.
1: Okay.
0: And so they're like, I don't
2: feel
0: like...
2: So this is a 25 to 35-year-old man.
0: Yep, 25, 30. Well, we know that exact demographic because online gambling has gone from $5 billion a year to $150 billion a year in 3 years.
2: Mm. Thank you, DraftKings.
0: Thank you, DraftKings.
2: And you want to know why men aren't buying houses?
0: Yeah.
2: DraftKings.
0: Yeah. And remember, you couldn't have a sports team in Vegas, and you couldn't have an advertiser, and now because they all own a piece of the act,

0: And you look.
1: What happens is when you have a lack of hope, as soon as I get desperate, I get stupid.
0: Yeah.
1: And you're not swinging to hit singles and doubles. You're swinging for the fence. And every time you swing for the fence, you strike out. Mm. And that's what brought the crypto bros up, too.
2: Yep. Yep.
1: They're looking for a dadgum easy money.
2: Mm-hmm.
1: And
3: well, the ladies are saving and making wise decisions.
1: Well, the women are just there. They're just going, we're just going to put some money away.
2: Yeah.
3: Yeah.
2: The house is a bigger deal.
1: Wow.
3: Well, I can't wait to keep talking about this because there is a plan and a great way for people to be homeowners.
2: For sure.
3: And so, yeah, and you're part of that.
2: I wouldn't be here without it.
3: It's great.
1: Brian Buffini is with us. We're talking real estate this hour, what you guys all want to talk about, and we're going to help you with it. We're also going to talk about the realities of what you're doing out there.

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2: I'm Bill Hemmer, and these are the most impactful moments in American history. Controversial at large, but revered by the black community, Malcolm X became a civil rights icon due to his articulation of African-American struggles and his unapologetic advocacy for black empowerment. Though once a spokesman for the Nation of Islam, Malcolm X had grown disillusioned with the organization's leadership and evolved his own views on race before ultimately parting ways from the group. On February 21st, 1965, Malcolm X stood before a crowd at Harlem's Audubon Ballroom. Then, shots echoed. Onlookers screamed. Malcolm X was killed by three men, all members of the Nation of Islam. The assassination did not kill his message, nor did it silence his voice. In death, Malcolm X was immortalized as a symbol of pride and radical courage for generations to come. I'm Bill Hemmer, Fox News.
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1: 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So he's really got his finger on the pulse of what's going on in the real estate world. He and I have been talking offline about this because we've been friends for years. And one of the conclusions I've come to, Brian, is that there's not a... that the people who are feeling hopeless and are just screaming and throwing a fit on social media and yelling at boomers, you bought your house for a basket of strawberries thing, are really too simplistic at how they're looking at this.
6: Yeah.
1: Because instead of looking for a solution, they're just laying on the floor foaming at the mouth and having a fit. because there's a lot of different problems. Let's go back to one thing, and then I want to take this down a couple of ways. One thing you were talking about was the number of houses sold this year.
6: Yeah. 4 million it'll be this year. It was like 4.1 last year.
1: Right.
6: And the last time
1: we got about 1 million houses on the market listed.
6: On the market, yeah.
1: And that's been that way for about 4 years.
6: Yeah, almost four. And the last time we had that few homes sold was in 1995, when there were 80 million less people living in the country. So you have big population increase. All economic supply and demand. So you have 80 million more people, which is why prices are continuing to go up and will continue to go up. Mm-hmm. If you are watching YouTube, if you're watching the doom scrollers, market crash, this has fallen into the thing. It is not true. It is clickbait. It's unfortunate that some people make a living.
1: The prices are going up because there's a inventory shortage, supply and demand.
6: Supply and demand.
0: Still.
1: Yeah, you've got 100 million more people chasing the same number of sales.
6: Yep.
1: And so we've got a supply problem. We continue to have a supply problem. And that is due to several things.
6: Mm-hmm.
1: So there's a bill sitting on the president's desk for him to sign. He just pushed it aside a few minutes ago as we're recording this or broadcasting this. So I don't know when you folks are going to be listening to this, but something else may have happened by then. But for right now, he pushed it to the side, so he's not signing it till he gets some other political favors on some other stuff he's working on. But that bill is called the Road Act, and it had good intention. You and I agree it's full of a bunch of pork and crap, but Congress can screw up Christmas. But the idea was that they're going to limit corporate hedge fund buyers and Chinese foreign nationals and so forth from buying thousands of single-family homes and starving that supply we're talking about.
6: Yeah. Allegedly.
1: They're going to limit. The idea of limiting it is a good idea.
6: It was your idea. It was. I proposed it to the Secretary
1: of Housing. And I said it on
6: the
1: air, and I said, President Trump, if you're listening, and apparently he was, or somebody was, because they put the bill out like 60 days later in January. They got the bill passed, but by the time they got it through Congress, they screwed it up, putting all this crap in it.
6: Yeah, and they, you know, what was initially proposed was a great bill.
1: Limited to 350 homes, single-family homes
6: that
1: a corporation can own because they're stealing them from first-time home buyers.
6: 100%. So first-time buyers, and by the way, they get tax advantages. Mm-hmm. So a giant, you know, multi-billion-dollar company gets all of these tax advantages that a single family that's, you know, eating spaghetti, saving their money, can't. And so that was the intent. Now it's gotten politicized, and all of a sudden it's like, wow, we're concerned about access to capital and things like that. And
1: said BlackRock.
6: Yes, because I also got a giant contribution to my campaign, right?
1: From BlackRock.
6: Right. So they gave $10 million, and Mary can give $10. So look, so it is the deal. It's brutal. You know?
1: One thing we could do is if you really did do it, and this bill really doesn't.
6: Yeah.
1: If you really did limit the number of the Chinese buying 5,000 houses in Memphis, Tennessee.
6: Yep.
1: Or are BlackRock doing the same thing and taking them off the market? That's thing one. Thing two you've suggested, and I like this even more, is to get the market moving, just do away with capital gains tax completely on single-family personal residences.
6: Yeah.
1: Or on personal residence, period.
6: Sure, and they can do this in a periodic way. They can do it in a structured way. Right now it's $500,000,
1: but that's a 25-year-old law, isn't it?
6: It's $500,000, and $500,000 was different 25 years ago than it is today. It was different 5 years ago. So if you moved that to $1 million, so if you went from $500,000 to $1 million, so that first million,
1: you would stimulate sales like crazy.
6: Here's what would happen: the baby boomers, who are sitting on $89 trillion worth of assets, the baby boomers are willing to go, okay, you know what I might do? You'd actually have a temporary dip in prices because they go, guess what? I'm going to make a mill on this. Maybe I'll take $50,000 off the house to sell it quick because I want to do it while the capital gains laws change.
0: Mm-hmm.
6: They might take 50. They might take 70 off the price. They might take 100 off the price. You might have, this guy took 50. Now they have. So prices might take a little softening for a while.
1: And you put some supply in the market.
6: A lot of supply in the market.
1: Because your median seller right now is in their 60s, right?
6: Median seller is 64 years of age.
0: Is it capital gains or is it rate to buy the next home that's stopping people? Both? I just don't know what the motivation is.
6: Baby boomers are sitting on...
1: Their houses are paid for.
6: They're paid for. They got a bunch.
0: That's fair. Yeah, they weren't buying then.
6: Some people say the greatest generation. They're borderline. I'm going to create some tension here for you, but they're borderline being called the greediest generation.
1: Well, we were. We're the 80s.
6: Yeah. Go, baby. Yeah. And get it. Greed
1: Gordon,
6: is good. And
1: Gordon Gekko.
6: Gordon Gekko. Yeah. Grease the hair back.
1: Exactly.
6: So the baby boom generation was the first historical generation to buy real estate, not just for a primary residence. Mm. Baby boomers bought rental properties. Baby boomers bought vacation properties. Baby boomers bought and built 8-unit apartment buildings. So brilliant. They sacrificed. They made their money. And they've done well. They've been slow to hand it over.
0: Yeah.
1: So
0: yeah.
1: The two things we could do from a macro perspective, and usually you and I don't reach for Washington to do anything because they screw it up, and they have in this case too, but would be to limit corporate buying and to just do away with or raise the capital gains to $1 million.
6: Yep.
1: Capital, you know, you sell your home for up your personal residence for up to $1 million profit with no taxes at all. If you just did away with it, you could increase your inventory substantially, which would increase the flow of houses, and we get back up above a 4 million transaction rate, and you get the inventory going. And the third thing is, we got to have some federal help, probably pouncing on people like these idiots in California that have still not issued building permits 2.5 years later on Palisades.
6: My people. I'm from the People's Republic of California. Look, it's more homes were built in Dallas-Fort Worth last year than in the state of California.
0: The entire state,
6: which is 40 million
1: because of regulations and building permit costs and all the fees, and more. They got more fees than a French poodle. fee.
6: Very good. $167,000, the average fees for housing, just to break ground. So the fact of the matter is there are governmental things that can happen. There are some things they're trying to do. The one thing this current legislation does a lot of reducing requirements and restrictions and regulations on housing. They're reducing the federal regulations on housing. So that will help some things. They're going to expand, the developed property. So like, the delivered mobile home, right? So that's like you can build it to suit, which is a little more
1: manufactured,
6: and they're a little more structured than they used to be. So there are some things that they're doing that will help some things.
1: Okay, let's switch gears then.
6: Yeah.
1: That's stuff that we can't control if we're 35.
6: Yeah.
1: But we can control if we're giving all of our money to crypto or DraftKings.
6: Yeah.
1: We can control if we go into debt to Ford Motor Company for a $90,000 pickup, and so we don't have any money to save for a house. We can control if we don't let Citibank, what's in your wallet, screw me over with Samuel L. Jackson telling me to do it. We can control if we get deeply in debt with student loans.
6: Yep.
1: These are controllables.
6: Yeah.
1: That the individual can do to put themselves in a position where they have disposable income to start moving towards buying.
6: Dave Ramsey has a lot of answers for the real estate business. You know, if I want to, somebody said, if I really hated a real estate agent and I wanted to just really screw him up, I'd refer him a couple of kids who wanted to buy a house and tell them to buy a truck first. If I really hated that realtor, okay, here they go. And what happens is psychologically, their first major purchase is a car, and then they got a loan, and now they feel they can buy a house. It's insanity, and you've just added 3 years.
1: You screwed up the whole thing.
6: You screwed up the deal. Student loans,
1: by the way,
6: brutal.
1: Get married.
6: Yeah, there's a good one.
1: Cohabitating doesn't get you towards buying a house.
6: All the budgeting stuff you talk about is 101. That's why I was a Dave Ramsey fan my whole real estate career, because I'd have my clients listen to your stuff so I could help them get a down payment to buy a house.
0: Yeah, opens up margin when you don't have debt. And then patience also.
1: I got one more to add to this when we come back, and then we're going to take some calls.
6: Great.

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1: Fox News, I'm John Saucier. NATO Secretary General Mark Rutte meeting with President Trump in Washington today, ahead of next month's NATO summit in Turkey. The president criticizing the alliance and says he just needs one thing from NATO allies.
2: I just want their loyalty. We don't need their money. We don't need anything. We have the most powerful military in the world by far. But I just want loyalty. You know, we're so loyal to them.
1: The NATO Secretary General defending the alliance.
3: I do agree there's reason for disappointment. Absolutely. But my argument is this. These are isolated cases.
1: The president has been critical of NATO for not helping the U.S. secure the Strait of Hormuz. European leaders stressed NATO's defensive alliance, and the U.S. and Israel didn't consult with them before starting the war. Camp Mystic filing for Chapter 11 bankruptcy reorganization. The filing comes nearly a year after flooding in the Texas Hill Country killed 25 campers and two teenage counselors at this Christian camp for girls. America's listening to Fox News.
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5: At the World Cup, Brazil defeated Scotland 3-0 to win Group C. Also out of Group C, Morocco beat Haiti 4-2. They're headed to the knockout stage where they're going to face the winner of Group F. Earlier today at the World Cup, Bosnia-Herzegovina defeated Qatar 3-1 to finish in third place in Group B. And it's a strong possibility that they're going to advance to the knockout stage as one of the eight third place finishers. Switzerland topped Canada 2-1 to win Group B at the World Cup. Canada finished second in the group, so they're going to play a second place team from Group A Sunday in Los Angeles in the round of 32. In Major League Baseball, the Yankees lead the Tigers 4-2. It's the top of the eighth inning. Rays over the Royals 5-2. Bottom of the seventh inning about to start. The Mets and the Cubs are tied at 4 apiece. It's the bottom of the fifth inning in New York. Back and forth between the Dodgers and the Twins. LA is back on top 4-3, top of the fourth inning.
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7: Showers and thunderstorms likely this evening before 3 a.m. Otherwise, increasing cloud coverage, a low of 57. For Thursday, showers and storms throughout the day, mostly cloudy skies, a high of 68. East-northeast winds at 5 to 10 miles an hour, as high as 20. And for tomorrow night, showers likely before 11. Looking at mostly cloudy skies, a low of 55. That's your CentralNebraskaToday.com weather forecast.
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18: Talking with Brian Buffini, we're talking about real estate. The median age of the first-time home buyer has gone up from 30 years old to 40 years old in the last 10 years. We have a shortage of inventory. We talked about there's three things that the government can do. One is lower regulations to get home building going again. Two is do away with capital gains. And three is limit corporate buying thousands of single-family homes and starving that inventory. As an individual, what can you do? Well, quit being desperate and swinging for the fence. And so stay off of DraftKings and crypto. Quit buying crap you can't afford and letting these companies screw you like Lexus. And you've got a car you can't afford for $1,250, and then you whine because you can't buy a house. It's your fault. You did that. Okay? So you've got to stay out of the stupid. You got to get the stupid student loan paid off like it's some kind of pet in your house. You got to get that credit cards cut up and get Samuel L. Jackson out of your life. What's in your wallet? All of your money, apparently. But, yeah. So, we got to fix all of that. And then the one last thing I wanted to bring up, and I want your input on this because you and I are about the same age. And I've been hammered negatively on this subject because I was on Fox yesterday talking about it, as a matter of fact. And the anchor, John, on there is about our age. And he said, what'd you pay for your first house, Dave? And I went, $67,500. What'd you pay for yours? $88,000. What'd you do that on? $18,000 a year. Okay. Well, wages have not kept up with house prices because house prices shot up in the last 10 years due to inventory shortage and COVID garbage, right? And so wages have not kept up. That is real. However, the other thing we've never adjusted for in our psyche out there in the land of TikTok where you're 27 years old living in your mother's basement bitching about this is you've never adjusted your entitled viewpoint. Because let me tell you what was in that $67,000 house. No stove, no refrigerator, had to go buy them used, no washer and dryer, no dishwasher, no microwave, no disposal, roll-out vinyl floor on the kitchen.
19: Come on.
18: And a Formica top, a chipped-up sink that had little chips in the ceramic.
19: Yeah.
18: The carpet, you had to mow it because it was 7 inches tall. It was, remember Shag in the 1970s?
19: Baby. Shagadelic.
18: Yeah, Shagadelic,
20: one
18: baby.
20: One bathroom.
18: And it had 1.5 baths. And it was 1,200 square feet with right. One car garage.
19: Yep.
18: So you can't compare that house to your little McMansion that you're bitching about that you can't afford. So you don't compare that. I grew up in a 1,000 square foot house with an unfinished basement. We had no living room furniture until I was 13.
19: Yep.
18: And the living room wasn't as big as this desk.
19: Yeah.
18: And so, you know, you adjust all of that before you say, well, you're a boomer. You had it good. Yeah. It was easy for you. No, we didn't. I mean, I had 1.5 cars. Yeah. You guys got 3.
19: Sure.
18: You know. And so you really got to adjust for that and your expectations. And then lastly, you need to think about where you're buying. And in most markets, and you know this better than anybody probably, the basic urban growth is if you go out of town a ways,
19: yep.
18: as we say in Tennessee, out in the country, mm-hmm. it gets cheaper the further from yep. downtown you move.
19: Yep. Yeah, and look, I mean, the average home used to be 1,210 square feet, and now the average home is 2,900 square feet. And so it's much bigger.
18: And the difference in those is not necessity, it's luxury.
19: It's you know, it's what people were buying and the prices and the market and the way it went and all that kind of stuff. Here's the bottom line. You know, the first house I bought, it looked like it had been in a drive-by shooting. Okay, and I was a house painter's son, you know, and I fixed it up, and there's a thing called sweat equity. Mm-hmm. And everybody watches the Homes and Gardens show. The truth of the matter is, you know, I was out here in Tennessee the other day just looking at stuff, and I was looking at the model homes, and they have them all tricked out. And they're lined up out the door, and everybody's buying the model homes. The money is not in the model home and the new construction. The money's in the old beater down the street without, the, you know, with the, it looks like it needs a coat of paint.
18: Because it does.
19: Because it does.
18: Yeah.
19: You know, you make money in real estate when you solve somebody's problem.
18: That's how you buy, though, people.
19: Yeah.
18: You stay out of the traps,
19: yeah,
18: and you set yourself up, and you adjust your expectations and act like a first-time home buyer. Quit acting like you've been saving money for 25 or 30 years. You haven't. You're 27 years old.
19: Look, how bad do you want it?
18: Yeah.
19: And you know, I hear a lot of the younger folks, you know, the math isn't mathing, and I'm a lifestyle person, all this stuff. The average homeowner has 44 times the net worth of the average renter. And if you want to get on the right side of the net worth equation, the number one way people make money in America and all over the world is housing. And so I've trained in 47 Amen. Countries, and housing is the same all over the world. Food, shelter, clothing, mm-hmm. the three necessities. And so you got to fight and grind to do it. And again, I think
18: get
19: you're right.
18: Get your foot Rachel. In the door.
19: People are losing hope, but people are also listening to all this garbage out
5: 100%.
19: There. 100%.
5: You
19: totally can
5: agree.
19: Do it. You can bite, yep. fight, scratch, claw. Look, I'm an immigrant, came to America, got run over by a car. I have $250,000 in medical bills in 1986. I don't know what $250,000 is worth today. It'd be a fortune. And I bought my first house, and I fought like the Dickens for it. Mm-hmm. And I literally didn't eat a meal that I didn't prepare for 3 years. But that house I bought for $107,000. I sold it for $164,000. The next one I bought was $220,000, and I fixed it up, and I sold it for $394,000. And then I bought the next one, and I bought it for $900,000. And then I bought the next one, and it was $1.8 million. And I bought the next one, and that 1.8 now turned into 4. And the next one, 4, turned into 7.5 million. And so here's a house painter's son with not a dime, goes from, in 22 years, from 0 to 7.5 million. That doesn't happen by renting, and that doesn't happen with crypto,
5: yep.
19: and it doesn't happen with DraftKings.
5: Yep.
18: Yeah, very good. Chuck is in Milwaukee. Let me get that line going. Chuck, how are you?
17: Good. How are you doing?
18: Great, man. Enter the conversation. How can we help?
17: Hey, so I'm a long-time listener. I'm a baby step worker. And so my question is, so my wife and I have worked through most of the baby steps, except for the latter ones. And we are at the point now where we're thinking about selling our house in order to be mortgage-free. And I'm just wondering, is that possible?
18: That makes you move down then, right?
17: What's that?
18: So you would move down in house.
17: We'd downsize, yep.
18: Okay. Other than to be mortgage free, why would you do that?
17: That's the only reason I would.
18: what's your house worth?
17: $447,000.
18: And what do you owe on it?
17: $192,000.
5: What do you guys make a year?
18: You're gonna buy a $150,000 house from a $500,000 house?
17: Yeah. Doesn't make sense.
18: Are you married?
17: Yeah.
18: Don't do this.
19: He just saved you $250,000 in marriage counseling right there, buddy.
5: Chuck,
19: the real estate.
5: Do you want to do this? What is your wife saying? I am curious.
17: Our goal was to work that baby step and be mortgage free. But
18: yeah.
17: personally, no, I like where we live. I'd rather just, you know, buckle down, pay it off.
18: Yeah.
17: You know, we got eight or 9 years till we could pay it off.
18: That's what you should do.
19: Yeah.
5: Yeah. How much do you guys make a year, Chuck?
17: So I can tell you, I've been self-employed for 25 years. I'm a Harvard foreign contractor and I work alone. And do you want like the business gross income?
18: No, I'm asking what your household income that
5: you
18: pay taxes on is.
17: Okay. I made $151,000. She made $64,000.
5: Good.
18: Correct.
5: Good.
18: So 2.25, and you got to pay off. You need to pay off 192, and you're going to do that in 4 or 5 years. And and then if you want to save up and move up, I would. But I don't know. I would not sell this and move down to be debt free.
17: Right.
18: I think you're going to be debt free soon enough. You got a good plan. Would you, Brian?
19: Well, I'm a house painter's son, Chuck. So here's what we would do. We'd do call it Saturday money. So we take what was called a side job. Do a little work on the side, and every dollar I made on the Saturday job, you use to pay down the debt. And so you do that. Here's what you can be. You could be debt-free in 5 years, not eight. And you get to live in the same house. And you know what? Your wife thinks you're even cuter than you are right now.
20: No mortgage. It's amazing how people's looks change suddenly. It's a beautiful thing.
19: My wife thinks I'm gorgeous.
18: Oh, my goodness. 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We're going to come back in the last segment this hour and take your calls.
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0: 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We're talking real estate. We're talking about it is possible. It is definitely harder. It's definitely different than it was 10 years ago. And it's definitely way different than it was 30 years ago. No question. That is not in question. But the question is, you can control only the things you can control, and that's what you should control. If you control the controllables, you can put yourself in a position to buy. Carter is with us in Columbus, Ohio. Hey, Carter, your question for Brian and the panel here.
1: Hey, guys. How's it going?
0: Great. How can we help?
1: I just wanted to call in and just say my wife and I are expecting with our first child, and we're currently thinking that home buying is our next thing that God wants us to do.
0: Cool.
1: We are both in full-time ministry. So with that, obviously it's not like an extravagant paycheck that we get, but we're not in it for the money. I'm just wanting to know, like, how we can go from the jump. We're renting right now. How we go from the jump of we have everything budgeted with our rent to our a mortgage payment, everything with bills and like that.
0: Congratulations on the baby. How old are you guys?
1: Thank you. 22 and 23.
0: Mm. Okay. And how old is, what is your household income today?
1: Yearly, we both combined to $60,000.
0: Okay. You have a bunch of debt?
1: Nope. My wife has no debt whatsoever. The only debt I have is student loans, but I'm working through a public student loan forgiveness because I work for a church. So
0: 10 years is not a plan to get out of debt, honey.
1: Yeah.
0: Okay. Brian, what do you think?
2: Yeah. How much is on the student loan, by the way?
1: $21,000.
2: Okay. And after your bills come in and your money comes in, how much is left over? You have anything left at the end of the month?
1: So with all bills aside and Tide offering aside and everything like that, we have about $1,600 left to spend, not including food or anything like that.
2: Okay. You got any money saved?
1: We have $13,000, including $1,000 emergency fund.
2: Great. Fantastic.
0: Wow. You're okay. Way ahead of what
2: great.
0: I thought.
2: Very good. Yeah, 22 and 23. We got a winner here. It's Hope for America. Okay. What's the average sales price in Columbus, Ohio?
1: We got pre-approved for 228, but I was doing the math and just looking what our mortgage would be. I just don't know how that would be possible to, we just kind of be making. Yeah.
0: Pre-approved only means that the mortgage company has brain damage. Okay. Because there's no possible way you should do that.
1: Yeah.
0: You know that. When you looked at the payment, you about choked, didn't you?
1: Yeah.
0: Good for you.
1: It's about 220, though, 220,000.
2: Okay.
0: All right.
2: Just curious, what would 220 get you in Columbus, Ohio?
1: Like bedrooms and stuff
2: yeah,
1: like that?
2: Yeah.
1: About 3 beds, 2 baths.
2: Nice.
0: Wow.
2: Nice, I know. We're not living in San Diego, baby.
0: So like
2: life.
0: 2,000 square feet, huh?
1: Like 1,500, yeah.
0: Yeah. Wow. Yeah. Okay.
3: Well, Carter, I would take that $13,000 that you have, throw it at the student loans. You guys, you may want to work a part-time job for just a season. When's your wife due? When's the baby coming?
1: End of September, early October.
3: Okay. Yeah, between now and then, Carter, if I were you, I would be stacking cash and I would go work extra weekends and nights. And you guys pile up some cash, get the student loan knocked out, save some more back to that emergency fund, and then make it a big goal. Yeah. And knowing that you're on a $60,000 income. Okay. So it's going to take you guys a couple of years to save for that down payment, but it is totally possible.
0: So let me tell you this. I completely affirm God's call on your life to be in ministry, and I want you to keep doing that. And here's the reality that goes with that. You're not going to only get to do that for the first decade.
2: Mm-hmm.
0: Go talk to some 65-year-old pastors and ask them how many of them, when they were 22, worked a side hustle. Mm-hmm. When we work with 50,000 churches in America, and what we found is that 88% of pastors are bivocational. They have a side gig. 88%. And they call that full-time ministry. My pastor that led me to the Lord and baptized me is with the Lord today. And back in the day, he delivered bread, had a bread truck, and he was a full-time pastor. And he tells that told that story from the pulpit 1,000 times to where we all could visualize the bread truck. We heard it so much, but it was perfect. So you know, you're 22 and 23. You're just beginning.
2: Yep.
0: You've got time. You don't need to buy a house today to be rich. You don't need to buy a house today. And money's not your motivator anyway, but you do need to buy a home. It's going to be good for your family, but it may be 5 years. So what? You clear the student loans. You pile up some cash. You work some side hustles, and you know, your ministry continues to grow, and maybe you move into a senior pastor role at some point where you actually can just do that and make enough money to afford a home. So if you buy a house at 27 or 28 years old, and you put down a good solid down payment, and you stay out of debt, and you're a good dad and a good pastor, I would call you a phenomenal success in America.
2: Yes, sir. Yes, sir. And by the way, being a pastor can also be your side hustle. I had a buddy of mine, and he was in the same spot. And again, sometimes you can be so heavenly minded, you're no earthly good. I'm here to be a minister, and I'm trying to help. And so his side hustle was marry, bury, and baptize. And so he said, I'll marry, bury, and baptize. And he put a little service out there, and he made enough money to go buy himself a house. So your ministry could be your side hustle, too.
0: I love it. Danielle is in Des Moines. Hi, Danielle. Your question for the panel.
4: How's it going?
0: Good. How can we help?
4: So my husband and I, we're in our mid-20s and thinking about starting a family soon. So we're looking at buying a house maybe in the next year or two. And we're just wondering what we should be prioritizing in our first house for our family. Like, should it be location, size, the cheapest thing possible? And we're trying to put down 20%.
0: Wow, that's great. That's unusual for a first-time home buyer. That's good, though, if you could do it. So what do you think the leading indicator of a home? You want to get in, but you're not going to live there forever.
2: Yep. So how many kids you have again, Danielle?
4: Well, we don't have any right now,
2: great.
4: But we're hoping within the next year.
2: Well, so you plan for that. Here's the big tip I give people all the time. You'd live in the floor plan, not the square footage. People get caught up in square footage. So sometimes older houses have smaller square footage and better floor plans. You'll see this, like you can see a townhome or a condo has lots of square footage, but it's all cut up and chased up, or it's a two-story. So you live in the floor plan, not the square footage. So start thinking about, okay, Lord willing, if we had a couple of kids, what would that look like? So to me, you want to make sure that you got the best floor plan that's open as possible. And then, you know, I have six kids, me and my bride, which seemed like a great idea at the time. And we prioritize having a yard over everything else. You know, we were going to have those crumb snatchers out there catching balls and running around, and we live where it was a little bit sunny. So, to me, again, it's your priorities. So, floor plan is key over square footage, and typically the older houses have the better floor plans. And then a little bit of yard if you're going to have kids. Those would be the first two for me.
0: Yeah, very good. Very cool. All right. Well done, sir. So, Brian Buffini has been our guest this hour. Brian, if people want to learn about Buffini and Company, the leading real estate coaching company in the world, how do they do that?
2: Well, like I said, we have BuffiniandCompany.com. Just check us out. We're in, if they're interested in, if they're in real estate, that's our specialty. We do real well. We have thousands of clients. We really teach people to take care of their customers. That's what we're all about. And so we help real estate agents do well. And a lot of our agents that we coach are in your program helping folks out.
0: Yeah,
2: too.
0: Ramsey, so a lot of our Ramsey Trusted agents are coached by Buffini and Company. So that's absolutely perfect. Well,
2: it's
0: folks, we want to give you hope, and we don't want there's a whole industry that makes a living telling you that there's a bubble and there's a crash coming and the world is coming to an end and Chicken Little, we sell helmets.
3: And you could never be a homeowner.
0: You'll never make
3: this,
0: it. Yeah. America is dead. There's people make a living off of that, and that's a lie. Is it different? Yes. Is it hard? Yes. Has it always been some form of hard?
2: Yes.
0: Yes. Mm-hmm. But can you do it? You control the controllables. You know, stay out of crypto and DraftKings and get yourself out of debt, and then adjust your expectations on your first home, and you can get yourself into the market. And we'll help you do it. We love you. We want you to win.
3: That's right. Brian, thanks for being here.
2: It's really
3: great.
2: Good. Love you guys.
3: So
2: love your family.
3: Appreciate it.
2: Love helping people today. It was a treasure.
3: Thank you.
2: Appreciate
0: Check
2: it.
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7: Kicking off a celebration. I'm Lisa Lacera, Fox News. President Trump on the National Mall this evening as the Great American State Fair opens. The president talking up the U.S. military action in Iran.
8: Today, Iran has no Navy, no Air Force, no anti-aircraft capacity, no missile launches, no manufacturing.
7: The U.S. and Iran signed a memorandum of understanding last week that stopped fighting and opened nuclear talks for 60 days. And the president touted one of his signature pieces of legislation, the so-called Big Beautiful Bill.
8: In the American Revolution, they had a saying, no tax on tea. But with the Great Big Beautiful Bill, we did even better. We gave you no tax on tips, no tax on overtime, and no tax on Social Security for our great seniors.
7: Democrats have said the measure benefits the wealthy and big business. This afternoon, the president hosted NATO Secretary General Mark Rutte at the White House. The president had praise for Ukrainian President Volodymyr Zelensky as Ukraine continues to fend off attacks from Russia.
9: No matter how you look at it, he's doing pretty well. He's holding his own, at least. A lot of people dying on both sides, but I think he's doing pretty well.
7: Ukraine claimed to have struck a major natural gas processing plant and two satellite communication centers. The two met ahead of the NATO summit next month. Back-to-back powerful earthquakes have slammed Venezuela, collapsing buildings in the capital of Caracas. The U.S. Geological Survey said the first earthquake had a magnitude of 7.1, and its epicenter was west of the community of Morón along the country's Caribbean coast. Minutes later, the USGS reported an even larger 7.5 magnitude earthquake. Those quakes are among the strongest to strike Venezuela in more than a century. Also, a strong earthquake struck off the coast of northern Japan. 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
7: The governor and attorney general of New York respond to a Trump administration lawsuit challenging parts of a new state law.
12: The federal lawsuit accused New York lawmakers of violating the Constitution's supremacy clause by dictating how agents can work within states. The DOJ wants ICE and other federal authorities to be able to conceal their identities. Governor Kathy Hochul called that
13: a fear tactic, an intimidation tactic, And that's not how we keep people safe in the state.
12: New York Attorney General Letitia James said she'll fight to ensure federal cooperation agreements aren't forced on local cops.
14: And that state resources are not diverted primarily for immigration enforcement.
12: James' office is countersued, hoping to let the provisions take effect this summer. Gernal Scott, Fox News.
7: A chief of staff to former New York City Mayor Eric Adams and several other people have been charged in a federal indictment in connection with a bribery scheme involving a city contract. Authorities say Frank Carone, along with his brother Anthony, as well as a Queens hotel owner and an employee of the hotel owner, were arrested this morning. The indictment says Frank Carone accepted bribes to steer a multi-million dollar city contract for sheltering migrants to the Queens hotel. Carone's lawyer said the indictment is weak and a sad day for the criminal justice system. A COVID-19 vaccine study blocked from publication in Government Health Journal is now published somewhere else.
15: The study finds the most recent COVID-19 vaccines cut emergency department and urgent care visits and hospitalizations by about half compared to people who aren't vaccinated. The research is published in JAMA Network Open. It was going to be published this spring in a Federal Centers for Disease Control and Prevention journal. The agency's chief science officer says it was flagged, though, by acting director Jay Bhattacharya, criticizing the methodology. And the author said the option of trying to address his concerns or taking

0: When our injured veterans come home, peril.
1: Severe thunderstorm warning information. The National Weather Service in Hastings has issued a severe thunderstorm warning for north central Gosper County, western Dawson County, until 9:45 p.m. At 9:04 p.m., severe thunderstorms were located along a line extending from near Willow Island to near Gothenburg, moving south at 30 miles per hour. Expected hazards include 60 miles per hour wind gusts and quarter-size hail. This is a radar-indicated threat. The following impacts are expected. Hail damage to vehicles is expected. Expect wind damage to roofs, siding, and trees. Severe thunderstorms will be near Cozad and Willow Island around 9:10 p.m. This includes Interstate 80 between mile markers 209 and 232. For your protection, move to an interior room on the lowest floor of a building. Repeating, a severe thunderstorm warning has been issued until 9:45 p.m. for the following counties in Nebraska, Dawson and Gosper.
2: This, make sure you check that out and subscribe to that. And I'm going to be keeping you company for the next 3 hours. Why? Because when you get a call from the great one, Mark Levin, and he says, Richie, I'm going to be in Israel, and I need you to fill in for me because there's a lot of stuff to talk about. And I say, you know what? Yes, sir. Yes, sir. I am here, ready, willing, and able, reporting for duty. So I am here. Now, check this out. There's a lot of things I want to get into, but I'm going to start with a little bit of gloating, right? Why? Well, because I warned you. I warned you about, I don't know, 6 years ago, 7 years ago, probably closer to seven. And we knew about this 15 years ago. What am I talking about? I'm talking about what's going on with all the craziness, the all-out craziness in New York City. 15 years since Occupy Wall Street and the radical all-out crazy left wing of the Democrat Party's stronger than ever, sadly, in New York City. Now, President Trump's done an amazing job. And but for the efforts of President Trump and the MAGA movement, some of us might not even be here to have this conversation tonight. But in those 15 years, they've gone from occupying a small park in New York City, Zuccotti Park, occupying Congress now, right? Occupying newsrooms. They're occupying classrooms. They are hell-bent on occupying the White House, and we're fighting that tooth and nail. And in New York, they're occupying City Hall, Gracie Mansion. Yeah, I say, ay bendito, right? I'll give you the Yiddish translation. Mark Levin would say, oy vey. Now, what does this do for all of us as Americans? Well, it threatens the livelihood of free thinkers like you and me, right? You got to give props to those that have stood up and fought this, like El Trompito, Donaldus Magnus, the 45th and 47th president of these United States, the great one Mark Levin, so many others that are out there, you know, beating the drum on a daily basis, fighting for this country, for what's good and holy. But that doesn't mean we don't take an L every now and again, right? So, yeah, Nixon 5, we won. Right? New York won something. But sadly, all of Mamdani's candidates, and that's Zora Mamdani, the mayor of New York City, all of his candidates, they took home that W last night. So I want to get into that. I'm going to take my time with it. We're going to have some fun tonight. We're going to talk about a lot of things, not all politics, but a whole lot of it, because that's kind of what we do. We're going to talk about current events. We're going to talk about the culture, maybe a dash of comedy, a dash of sofrito, as I like to say. But I want to talk about this because, you know, it was a couple of years ago on this program that I mentioned that the left hasn't fired a single shot, literally. Since then, they have. Right? They've fired shots at a number of people. Some of them hit their target, some of them didn't, lamentably. Things sometimes get worse before they get better. And right now we've got activists, right? Activists that embrace Soviet principles, the principles that gave rise to communist countries, to socialist governments. And these are the same ideas that succeed in teaching those principles to your students, right, in their classrooms. It's what they give and they offer the readers of their journalism. It's what they offer their constituents through various levels of government, right, because they've tried to take over every

0: level. The choice is clear to me, right? We must choose liberty. Libertad. It's inevitable that we do it because that's what the survival of this nation's all about. Choosing liberty. This great nation continues when we make that choice. Now, it's true that it took them 100 years to get to this place. So what do? Well, obviously, we have to replace them. To resist, in my opinion, is to sacrifice greater than they do. But so many of these Americans on the left are willing to forego even having children because they've bought into the Marxist utopian fallacy about the environment and not bringing children into this world. Or they're such staunch adherents of abortion, they don't want to see more children in the world. So I have a question for you. Can you beat a political and ideological adversary without sacrificing more than they do? I don't know if there's a right or wrong to that, but it's something I want you to ponder. Because we have to ask ourselves, are we willing to risk the comfort and security of our employment in order to publicly take them on, right? That seems to be the biggest place. If you challenge the left, they'll come after your livelihood, right? Your reputation and your livelihood. They'll say you're some sort of violator of children. They'll say you're into all sorts of crazy things. They, you know, everything they did to Trump, right? That's the playbook. They did everything they did to him. You did this, that didn't work. All right, then you did this. Oh, that didn't work either. Well, then now you did this. That's what they do. And they're not embarrassed to do these things. In fact, in some areas, they're winning. I heard this report, I think it was last night, CNN. It might have been this morning. I see so much and consume so many videos, my head spins. Harry Enten, the data analyst from CNN, he was talking about the popularity. And we'll get into that. I'll play the clip for you maybe when we come back from the break. But man, the fact that the DSA, the Democrat Socialists of America, the idea of free stuff is more popular than your establishment Democrats. So this is the issue we have, right? And such was the case in New York City last night with Darialisa Avila Chevalier. She's a New Yorker of Dominican descent, I believe. She was Mayor Zoran, I was going to call him Moron, and that was by accident. Zoran Mamdani's candidate, who defeated the established incumbent for the congressional seat in New York 13, Adriano Espaillat. And the only reason I talk about this is because I was beating him up a couple of months ago. Right? There was a whole bunch of people blowing up my phone on DMs and things like that, telling me about all the involvement that Mr. Espaillat allegedly had, or they were accusing him of, alleging that he was involved in moving around all this USAID money. And moving it out of the country, saying it was for New York 13. Now, I don't know if that's accurate or inaccurate. I'm just telling you the experience that I had. And what I find remarkable is we keep falling into this place where it's a rock and a hard place, the lesser of two evils. And I've got to tell you, these are false equivalencies. They may be a reality in the moment, but we are building a future for ourselves where we're going to continue being faced with, well, there's no chance a Republican can get elected. So you've got Stalin, or you can have, I don't know, Walter Mondale. And that's not even the case anymore, right? These aren't the options, right? When you're talking about somebody who's being accused of grift, somebody who has not opposed the radical left, and somebody who openly embraces the radical left, how much of a difference is there? So I think the people of New York City, and many of them, you know, who came out to vote in this huge turnout, I think it was something like 63% turnout, these people are transplants. They're dedicated to this cause. These are people that are coming from other areas, people that are from Seattle, from Oregon, from, you know, those crazy lefty places. And they're saying, hey, New York is another crazy lefty place. Let's make it our new crazy lefty place. Why? Because they don't have kids. Why? Because their job is to be an activist. Meanwhile, conservatives, we say things like, oh, well, you know, I just want to mind my business, get my foot in the door of a big company, do X, Y, and Z, and live my life. I got to tell you, that comfort, that luxury is over. The only way you get to pursue that is if you move to, I don't know, let's say somewhere really nice in Florida. But if you want to stay in New York, this is a burning building. You've got two options in a burning building. Run for the exit or start throwing water on this thing. And that's where we are. Because we're in bad shape, at least in New York. And we've known that, right? Listen, I'll say it again, that moment of gloating, right? I tried to warn you about AOC all out crazy. And we're going to get to her in a little bit. And I remember talking about this a long time ago, asking you, saying, hey, do you want to see an inauguration day where as far as the eye can see, all we have are politicians like AOC all out crazy? Bolshevik Bernard Sanders, Bernie Sanders, healthcare is a right. Right, remember him? Who else? Liz Warren. And now we got this new one, Graham Plattner. I mean, the list goes on. I'm just being generous here, cherry picking a few. This is all because the Fabian School of Socialism argued that the socialist takeover would come through institutions, not by revolution, like the Marxist adherents argued. And this is sadly true in America today. They were right. In fact, so many of them built protections for themselves in so many institutions like unions, right? Labor unions. And I'm not taking shots at labor unions per se. I'm just saying that some of them wittingly, some of them unwittingly, have played this game. And then people, for a pension or a paycheck, they say, oh, look, I'm staying out of this. I can't get involved. I understand. People are going to look out for numero uno most times. But we've reached a place where there isn't any space left for us to look out for ourselves. We now have to look out for the next generation because we're already screwed, right? It's near impossible to try and raise a kid in New York City. So what do we do? Where do we go? We're going to continue. We're going to continue to get into this conversation because there's only one way to put out this fire. And I know it's easier said than done, but we have to replace them. We've got to raise, recruit, and become the teachers, the professors, the journalists, the radio hosts. You fill in the blank, the mayors. You've got to replace your school board. This is it. The time has come. Right? Reagan said it best. If not now, when? And if not you, who? Anyway, amigos, my name is Rich Valdez, Valdez with an S, at Rich Valdez on all of the social media. Feel free to give me a follow there. I'm filling in for the great one, Mark Levin, and we're coming right back.
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1: 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But listen anyway. They know they're probably wrong. 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

0: All right, amigos, welcome back. Rich Valdez filling in for the great one. That's at Rich Valdez on all of the social media. And we're talking about the crazy that's going on. And listen, there's plenty of crazy to go around, right? I've got a lot to talk about. President Trump is scheduled to speak in a little bit. We're going to get into what he's talking about. We're also going to be talking about, some of the big topics in the country, like Iran, some speculation on Cuba. Lots. I got a lot of things up my sleeve over here. But I want to spend some time on this Democrat Socialist of America because I don't want anybody to be misled. I don't want anybody to think that this is some sort of fluke. That somehow, oh my gosh, how do they keep winning? How do they? No. They've already done the winning. Now, it's kind of like when you go to the doctor and they're like, you've got stage 2 cancer. Right? This isn't, you didn't get cancer yesterday. This thing has been metastasizing for a long time. Now we can see it. And that's what's going on. And I hate to be that guy that, you know, breaks. I usually break my arm patting myself on the back, right? Today, I'm going to break my arm giving myself lashes because I didn't work hard enough, because I didn't do enough. Because I believe that this is one of those things we've got to leave it all on the field here, right? You have to. It's the only way this works. Some years ago, somebody very close to me told me that he went to drop off his kid at school, and he found out that the teacher, the principal, and some of the administrators, as well as the district superintendent, were all Levinites, constitutional conservatives. And he found out because they'd all mentioned Mark Levin's book at the time, American Marxism. That was here in New York, and that wasn't that long ago. Guess what? Here we are, and now people are embracing this idea. I heard Elon Musk. Elon, if you're listening, hold on, let's see. Is this thing on? Elon Musk, who I think is a patriot, who's someone that loves this country, has benefited greatly from this country. I heard Elon Musk the other day saying, I think it was at a Saudi Arabia business forum, that before too long, this was, you know, his reaction to a statement they made, a question they posed to him, that the United States would be so much, in the positive when it comes to whether it's tariff income or the deals we're making for rare earth minerals, whatever and what have you, that we would be so cash rich that we would be in a position to handle the inevitable, which is that robots and AI are going to replace a whole lot of everything. And I didn't want to get into this right now, but I already did. I jumped the gun. So what happens then? And when he says what happens is that we're going to pay, what's that called? UBI, Universal Basic Income, to Americans. Now, I've heard other people speculate about this, saying that it's not going to be $2,000 or $3,000 a month. It's going to be something to the tune of a six-figure salary. Because there'll be that much money available. And I'm thinking, good, I'm going to need that, because do you know how much it costs to buy a pound of beef lately? And I say all this in jest, but seriously, if Musk is saying that we're headed towards a socialist model, and the president is saying that we're going to use a sovereign wealth fund and we're making all of these moves, if that is the writing, I don't know if I'm right or wrong on this, but if that's the writing that's on the wall, then it makes all the sense in the world why people keep voting for the likes of AOC and Daria Lisa Avila Chevalier, the new AOC from Washington Heights. Makes all the sense in the world. Because people, many people, not you, maybe not me, but a lot of people like to be lazy. And they don't want to work. And if you tell them, hey, we'll give you $8,000 a month, $10,000 a month, $15,000 a month, whatever the number is, to stay home. Well, guess what? A lot of people like that. Now, likely, it's not going to be young people that get this money. It's going to be people 55 plus, because they're the ones that didn't embrace AI, that didn't embrace whatever and what have you. So, I don't know. We're going to talk about that. I see we got calls. We got calls from California, from Washington, from Brooklyn, New York. Shout out to Brooklyn. I was born in Brooklyn, by the way. Brooklyn Jewish Hospital. Now it's called Interfaith Medical Center, if it's still there. But we're going to get to your calls when we come back. We're also going to hear some clips from Daria Lisa Avila Chevalier, the new AOC from Washington Heights. Plus, then we're going to switch gears and talk about a lot of other interesting things that are going on in the news tonight. But I would be remiss if I didn't talk about those things. Anyway, the great one, Mark Levin, is in Israel. He is doing fine and dandy, and he'll be back before you know it. Keep it locked right here. I'm Rich Valdez, in for the great one.
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4: I'm Deborah Valentine. The U.S. Labor Department is threatening to cut jobless benefits for states refusing to crack down on unemployment fraud. Acting Labor Secretary Keith Sunderland tells Fox Business he sent a letter to 53 governors of states and territories.
5: The most important thing for us is making sure that these states stop paying first and verifying later. That's how the money goes to criminals. That's how the money goes overseas. That's how money goes to dead people.
4: The Labor Department claims the most glaring examples of unemployment fraud are California, New York, and Illinois. Kansas City police believe a body found in the basement of a burned house in Independence, Missouri, is that of Oscar Munoz Sanchez. A nationwide manhunt was launched for him in connection with last week's deadly shooting spree, which killed one person. President Trump kicking off America's 250th birthday celebration in Washington, D.C., with the opening of the Great American State Fair. 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
7: Two matches going on at the World Cup. They're both in their 45th minute, and they're both scoreless. Czechia taking on Mexico. You can catch that on Fox TV. South Africa taking on South Korea. You can catch that on FS1. Brazil already defeated Scotland 3-0 to win Group C. Also out of Group C, Morocco beat Haiti 4-2. They're headed to the knockout stage. In the NBA, the Pistons are trading Isaiah Stewart to the Memphis Grizzlies for three future second-round picks. In Major League Baseball, the Padres have added another run. They lead the Braves at home 2-0, bottom of the fourth inning. The Diamondbacks are up on the Cardinals 6-2, top of the seventh. Dodgers holding on to a 4-3 lead over the Twins in Minnesota. It's the bottom of the seventh inning. The Reds are on the scoreboard, but the Brewers are still up 6-2, bottom of the seventh. The Cubs now lead the Mets in New York 7-5 after eight innings. And the Phillies are on top of the Nationals 5-4, bottom of the ninth.
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9: Showers and thunderstorms likely this evening before 3 a.m. Otherwise, increasing cloud coverage, a low of 57. For Thursday, showers and storms throughout the day, mostly cloudy skies, a high of 68. East-northeast winds at 5 to 10 miles an hour, as high as 20. And for tomorrow night, showers likely before 11. Looking at mostly cloudy skies, a low of 55. That's your CentralNebraskaToday.com weather forecast.
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1: All right, familia, welcome back. It's Rich Valdez hosting the Mark Levin Show tonight. I'm filling in for the great one. He will be back soon. He's in Israel and doing what he do. And I'm here doing what I do. You know, the phone number, 877-381-3811, 877-381-3811. And check this out. You know, recently, there was a whole lot of things going on. I'm not going to take up the whole show telling you about all the fun things I've been talking about on my show. But whenever I can make a shameless plug, I will. And recently, there was some drama with Zoran Mamdani where he kind of backtracked because of these similar political issue with the outgoing Congresswoman Nydia Velázquez. Now, she supported him, and, you know, I guess in it with the expectation of, hey, look, I supported you for mayor, so I'm leaving Congress. Maybe you could just do me a solid and not run a candidate against the person I want to put in. She wanted to put in the borough president, who had been her, I believe, district director or chief of staff. And, of course, he says, oh, hell no. I'm doing what I do, right? So Zoran Mamdani decides, no, no, no, I'm running my candidate, and we're going to take your guy out. And his candidate did prevail big time, I think, down in Manhattan. And in Brooklyn as well. So anyway, the point of that story was I made a video about it, and it got good traction on Instagram, at Rich Valdez, by the way, if you want to check it out. And what ends up happening here is that you've got all these comments. The overarching comment was, that's what you get. That's what you get for voting for Zoran Mamdani. And while there's a whole lot of truth in that, right, a whole lot of truth, there's also a reality. And the reality is that Zoran Mamdani won with 50.76% of the vote, right? Not like 70 or 80% or anything like that. Now, I'm not saying that the people don't want him. He won fair and square. However, you can't blame everybody and these people that say, you get the government you deserve. I don't necessarily agree with that. I never voted for Joe Biden, and I had to suffer through 4 years of the auto pen and Joe El Baboso Biden and all of that craziness, as well as his sidekick, Kim Malaeris. So I'm not interested in that argument. I know a lot of people like it because they like to sock it to you when you're down, but I don't think it's fair because it genuinely just doesn't seem right, right? It doesn't seem right that, you know, you've got 51%. Yes, the majority wins. Got it. But that doesn't mean everybody. But it does mean we all will suffer, right? Or we will all suffer. Anyway, I just wanted to put that out there because I'm sure there's a lot of people that are going to want to call and fight with me on this particular topic. So that being said, let's take a couple of calls, shall we? We shall. Let us go here. Let's see. We've got Vancouver, Washington, Los Alamitos, California, Brooklyn, New York, and Santa Clara, California. Man, we're covering every part of the country tonight. And let us see where we go. Let's start in Brooklyn, New York. Somebody who's licking their wounds just like me. Let's go to Viviana. Line 3, go right ahead.
2: God bless you, Rich. I am so excited that you're doing the hosting for Mark Levin.
1: Thank you. Me too.
2: Before. I'm a proud Latina who is a constitutional conservative, and I love our country just as much as Mark, who are listening to this program. And I'm seeing a spiritual war being taken right in front of our eyes. The New York City residents and the people who love America are being faced with an in-your-face usurpers that want to take over.

0: severe thunderstorm warning information. The National Weather Service in Hastings has issued a severe thunderstorm warning for Gosper County, South Central Dawson County, until 10:30 p.m. At 9:37 p.m., severe thunderstorms were located along a line extending from near Johnson Lake to Eustis, moving southeast at 30 miles per hour. Expected hazards include 70 miles per hour wind gusts and half-dollar size hail. This is a radar-indicated threat. The following impacts are expected. Hail damage to vehicles is expected. Expect considerable tree damage. Wind damage is also likely to mobile homes, roofs, and outbuildings. Severe thunderstorms will be near Elwood around 9:45 p.m. Smithfield around 9:50 p.m. This includes Interstate 80 between mile markers 232 and 234. Remain alert for a possible tornado. Tornadoes can develop quickly from severe thunderstorms. If you spot a tornado, go at once into the basement or small central room in a sturdy structure. For your protection, move to an interior room on the lowest floor of a building. Repeating, a severe thunderstorm warning has been issued until 10:30 p.m. for the following counties, in Nebraska, Dawson and Gosper.
1: Clip of her arguing that deportation is one of the most cruel forms of punishment. Listen to this.
2: Time and time again, what I've realized is just how deeply unjust the very concept of deportation is, right? The idea that we should deport anybody is just inherently cruel. But then the notion on top of that, that we have a criminal system, an imperfect system, one that we can criticize, right? But one that exists, and yet we subject people to an additional system of punishment on the basis of where they were born, right? Because people go through the criminal system, then many of them go about their lives, try to rebuild their lives, and then are picked up again, re-detained in an ICE detention center, which is often also just a prison, and then deported, which is one of the most cruel forms of punishment when you think about the fact that you're ripping somebody from everything they know with nothing but the clothes that they have on their back and putting them in the country that they're entirely unfamiliar with.
1: Now, I laugh because, A, it's illogical, right, to me. But B, if I were some sort of expert in listening to people, I would say that I think she really believed every word she said. Ripped from this and ripped from that. Now listen, my parents are born in Puerto Rico. I was born in Brooklyn, New York. Every now and again, because I'm a conservative, you get a couple of bigoted lefties that'll say things like, wait till they deport you. And I say, please do. I love Puerto Rico. I mean, it's great this time of year. It's great every time of year. And I would go live there in a heartbeat. Matter of fact, it's on my list of things to do. I want to go to Miami. I want to go to Puerto Rico. I want to live, you know, kind of like there, and here. But point I'm making is, listen, I had a friend growing up. He got into doing some things. He came here when he was like 18 months old from Nicaragua. Had great parents. They worked really, really hard. They gave him everything. He chose to live a life that he saw on television and wanted to emulate. He got caught up with the wrong people, enjoyed the fast life and fast money. Before you knew it, he was doing 4 years for selling drugs. And guess what? The day he got out, and this is way before Trump, I mean, 20 years ago. The day he got out of serving his 4 years in county or state or wherever it was, INS or whatever they're known as now, ICE, were there to say, hey, sir, you're coming with us. You had a green card. You committed a felony. And now you're being deported. And that's how it went, because he'd never become a citizen. Nobody argued for him that was cruel. Sent to a country that he'd never known. Nobody argued. And I'm not trying to argue for him either. He wasn't trying to argue for him either. The only argument he ever made was, hey, look, once I paid my debt, can I come back? And I think he had to wait 10 years before he could come back to the United States. The people that I know who've been through this process, and I've got three friends who went through that, one who got deported to Nicaragua, one who got deported to Colombia, and one who got deported to Chile. All three of them acknowledge that what they did was wrong. All three of them say, I did the crime, I had to do the time. Not a single one of them. Sounds like this woman here saying that this is the most cruel type of unusual punishment. Yet, this is the woman that now took out Adriano Espaillat. Who, again, what I say? He took it too easy. He took it too easy. He took his people for granted. Didn't realize that there is a pernicious, a metastasizing growth inside of places like New York, places like Seattle, places like, what's the one in... The one in Oregon, Mr. Producer, the big city that I'm forgetting. I'm drawing a blank. How can I draw a blank on that? Anyway, Portland, there we go. And you take these big cities like that, and it's inevitable, especially when they get so crazy with occupied zones, this, that, and the third. And it's like, oh my gosh, what do? That's the first thing you do. You flush out conservatives who are trying to raise a family and go to church. They're like, I'm out of here. This place sucks. So that's what happens. Anyway. Mr. Producer, how much time do I have here? Okay. So, all right, that's what we're going to do. We are going to pause right here, come back, and do a speed round on these calls, because we got calls from Jersey, from Texas, from California, and a bunch of other places. 877-381-3811. I'm Rich Valdez, filling in for the great one.
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0: Hold on. I'm liking this jam right here. Uh-huh. Crank it, sir. Now, why do I like this disco music? Because I spent years working with Mr. Producer and the Great One, and this stuff, when I hear it, I get happy. How funny is that? All right, to the phones we go. On my show, I like to call it Open Phone America. All right, let's do it. We're doing Aoife. Aoife is calling us from Vancouver, Washington. Aoife, welcome. You're on the Mark Levin Show with Rich Valdez.
1: Yeah, hi, Rich. So, listen, the bottom line is this, is that my dad was born and raised in Bay Ridge, Brooklyn. And all my cousins live back there. Mm. And, you know, I'm so glad that my dad is no longer with us, because he would be so sick with this Zoran Mavdani and how communism is taking over his New York.
0: And, yeah, you know, everything that they ran away from, right? Everything that your dad and your ancestors, I'm sure, fled and fought for in America to overcome. And here it is being ushered in by a bunch of people are saying, yeah, we love that idea. We love the idea of collectivism. We hate America. I mean, it is sad, but we're playing catch up here and we're very late in the game. I don't believe we lose, but this is going to take some time to right this wrong. We've got to turn the Titanic around here, and it's not an easy task. Aoife, my heart goes out to you. I'm grateful for your call. I appreciate it. Shout out to Vancouver, Washington. And let us continue. I think this is my friend, the professor, Cheryl, Los Alamitos, California. Go right ahead.
2: Hi, Rich. Oh, my gosh. I'm heartbroken. I feel the same as the lady before me, because my mom is a Holocaust survivor. She's almost 99. And Dad, so many of our... Thank you. So many of our fathers and grandfathers who fought in World War II, and to see what's happening, and it's not just in New York, but here in California, we are the first state in the history of the United States in our 250 years. We are being sued for anti-Semitism. And really, this marks the first time that an entire statewide system has been sued over pervasive anti-Semitism. You've got Gavin Newsom saying Israel's an apartheid state. You've got the, you know, Mondami crew over there in New York. And to all the people who are in the middle of the country, I just want to say, this is coming to a state near you. This is because of our education system, or I should say our indoctrination system. This is because of the media that, you know, sides with these people, and all the the anti-Israel, mm-hmm. anti-Netanyahu stuff.
0: Well, you know, Cheryl, you're right. And what's so sad about this is that hating Jews has become in vogue. And, you know, I guess I had been inoculated by this growing up in Brooklyn amongst the Jews, but it is out of control. I mean, no matter where you go, somebody will come up with a reason to say why they don't like the Jews, and why this is Netanyahu's war, and why Netanyahu's evil, and this, that, and the third. I mean, and again, you can have those opinions, right? I'm a very open-minded guy. But it's difficult for me to understand how you can sit here and hate Netanyahu and say that he is the devil incarnate when there's literally an Ayatollah, right? Who's doing all of the things that the Ayatollah did until Trump took him out, and grateful for that. So, listen, I understand where you're coming from, and to know that they're now in the driver's seat in so many elected positions in New York and elsewhere is just absolutely horrendous. So, shame on Gavin Newsom. Kudos to you for sticking to your guns. And, of course, my best to your mom. God bless her for being a Holocaust survivor and for being 99 and for just being awesome. Cheryl, thank you for your call. I appreciate you. God bless you. And let us continue. My neck of the woods. Let's go right here. David, Freehold, New Jersey. You're on with Rich Valdez on The Mark Levin Show.
3: Thank you for taking my call. Happy Independence Day, America. Happy 250.
0: Yes, sir.
3: I wanted to say that for what you said before at the beginning of the broadcast of this hour, you can either move or you can throw water on the fire. And this is going especially out to the Republican Party leadership, who is probably too lazy and spoiled rotten to actually listen to talk radio, so they probably send it overseas like NAFTA that Pat Buchanan ominously warned about, and that is for the American people, for veterans, God bless you, welcome home. I'm non-combat Navy myself. For all Amen. Veterans, let your family and friends and coworkers and everybody listening get a hold of Congress and tell them, pass the SAVE Act. What President Trump did today, trying to stop against this communist onslaught in New York City and elsewhere.
0: Yep.
3: Oh, we don't have the votes, but don't forget to vote for us in November. That's not going to resonate. And I'm voting regardless, Rich. I'm voting, and I'll be doubling my vote legally, I might add, but that's a long story. But everybody, let your congressmen and women and Congress yeah. critters in 29.
0: But, you know, David, you absolutely have to. Right, and I appreciate that because, and I'm glad you made that admonition to America because you're right. It's so right. President Trump has been spot on with this stuff here, and him saying, "Look, this is how this is going to go down. We've got to get this passed." And him blowing up with Cassidy and all these people, you know. Thank God that we still have a president that is old school and has some principles, right? Where he says, "Like, look, we could fight politically." But certain things are America first, not because he's America first or I'm America first, because America is America first. We've got to be able to do the right thing for our country. And when you've got, whether it's Senator Cassidy or others that want to, you know, have sour grapes over a lost election or a past political battle and say, we're going to let the SAVE Act hang in the balance. No, we're not going to use the talking filibuster. Scary times, my brother. Scary times. Robert, California, Texas, everybody, we're coming right back. Keep it locked right here. I am Rich Valdez filling in for the great one, Mark Levin.
4: I'm Bill Hemmer, and these are the most impactful moments in American history. The 19th century marked a period of rapid industrial advancements in the country. Communication, on the other hand, was still moving at a snail's pace. The telegraph was still a new and developing technology, leaving most Americans to rely on physical means to send a message, trains, ships, and the good old Pony Express. But in 1851, everything changed with the foundation of a small telegraph company in Rochester, New York, and that would later become known as Western Union. Western Union developed a vast telegraph network across states. Within a decade of its birth, Western Union completed the first transcontinental telegraph. But it didn't stop there. Western Union would also develop the stock ticker, a time service, and even the first wire money transfer. For more, go to foxnewspodcast.com. I'm Bill Hemmer, Fox News.
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10: Listing his accomplishments. I'm Lisa Lucera, Fox News. President Trump kicking off the Great American State Fair on the National Mall this evening, talking about the end of fighting in Iran.
11: Last week we signed a historic agreement to end the conflict with Iran, fully open the Strait of Hormuz, and accomplish what no president has ever been able to accomplish before. Iran will never have a nuclear weapon. That's done.
10: The Memorandum of Understanding opens a 60-day window for the U.S. and Iran to begin negotiations. The first round held last weekend when Vice President Vance traveled to Switzerland. He said the talks provided a good foundation for further discussions. And the president telling the crowd,
11: tonight as we stand on the edge of our 250th year of independence, I am thrilled to declare that America is back.
10: The Great American State Fair will run through July 4th and will feature musical guests, military flyovers, and representation from every state. A federal judge has permanently blocked the Trump administration from implementing most of its first executive orders on elections, part of which sought to require people to show proof of citizenship when they registered to vote. The judge agreed that states and Congress have constitutional authority over elections, saying the order is a violation of the separation of powers. Earlier today, President Trump canceled the signing of an affordable housing bill over the lack of movement on a voter ID bill called the SAVE Act. Senate Democratic leader Chuck Schumer says it's a non-starter.
12: We're not going to trade lower costs for housing for taking away our voting rights. That's a trade no one would make.
10: Senate Majority Leader John Thune has said there are not enough votes to pass the SAVE Act, which calls for voters to provide ID and proof of citizenship at the polls. 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
10: Federal authorities charging 12 people in a massive conspiracy to smuggle contraband into federal prisons using drones.
14: 12 people are facing prison time for allegedly using six high-payload drones to drop contraband behind prison walls. Over 2 years, at least 38 drops happened at 10 prisons in 8 states. The U.S. Attorney for Georgia's Middle District, Will Keyes, discussed the range of illegal items.
15: Drugs like methamphetamine, K2, Suboxone and marijuana, and the contraband included cell phones, weapons and escape tools, and tobacco.
14: The accused are charged with operating unregistered drones. While these 12 are in federal custody, Keyes indicated there could be more indictments, including inmates. Gernal Scott, Fox News.
10: Nearly a year after catastrophic floods killed 25 campers and two teenage counselors, Camp Mystic has filed for Chapter 11 bankruptcy protection. The Texas camp has been under increasing pressure since the disaster. Owners had planned to open it this summer for its 100th anniversary, but reversed the decision after victims, families, and lawmakers expressed outrage over the plan. Florida placing CVS under the microscope.
16: Florida Attorney General James Uthmeyer is now requiring CVS Health, owner of both the retail pharmacy chain and benefit manager Caremark, to turn over records of how it makes payments and how it treats the pharmacies it doesn't own.
17: We're going to want to look at how they might be steering patients and specialty drug rules. We'll be looking at their audits, rebates, and how they treat their own stores versus everybody else.
16: Uthmeyer says the investigation is prompted by complaints that independent pharmacies are strong-armed by CVS Health. The company says they will cooperate.
10: Fox's Evan Brown, a $5,000 reward being offered in the Texas Hill Country for information on a giraffe that escaped from a sanctuary about 2 weeks ago. I'm Lee Silicera. This is Fox News.
18: I remember when I was 15 talking to our teachers about why I believed there were many Earth-like planets in the universe. 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

0: underground command post. Deep in the bowels of a hidden bunker, somewhere under the brick and steel of a nondescript building, we've once again made contact with our leader, Mark Levin.
1: What's up, America? The left within the Democrat Party are trying to reimagine a new America, their version of America, and it's a really bad idea. Anyway, welcome back, familia. I am Rich Valdez, Valdez with an S, your liberty-loving Latino amigo. That is a nickname given to me by the great one, Mark Levin. I'm filling in for the great one, Mark Levin, this evening. He is in Israel. He's alive and well. He's kicking. He's doing what Mark Levin does, and he'll be back with you very soon. Excuse me. But I wanted to, like Jay-Z said, allow me to reintroduce myself. My name is Rich Valdez. I'm the host of a show called This Is America. Before that, I was Mr. Call Screener on the Mark Levin Show, hosted a show on the world-famous WABC radio in New York City before that as well, or at the same time, actually. And now I have a show on Roku TV on En Español, believe it or not, of all things, on Roku's Festiva TV channel. So you can check me out in all of those places. And we're talking about the left. And I'm going to get into the Iranian stuff, right? All of that crazy and what's going on. But Speaker Mike Johnson today, he made a comment that I thought was really interesting. And I think our fantastic executive producer, Rich Cementa, has it lined up. Go for it.
2: And these kind of people have been popping up. You've been hearing me say for weeks there are many Mamdanis popping up all around the country. It is a dangerous thing. This is not a joke. We are in a fight right now to save the republic. And every American needs to take this seriously. You need to wake up. This upcoming midterm election is not the midterm elections of years ago. This is going to decide the direction of the country. Are we going to maintain our status as a constitutional republic on our 250th anniversary? Are we going to make a new choice and go down some road towards a communist utopia? That's the choice right now. We've been saying for months it's a contrast election. We've been saying it's a contrast between common sense and crazy.
1: Common sense and crazy. Good versus evil. Right? And that's where we are. That's Speaker Mike Johnson at a press conference this morning. Are we going down a communist utopian road? And, of course, we're going to get to your calls, your thoughts, your comments, your opinions. 877-381-3811, 877-381-3811, if you want to disagree, if you're on the lefty side. Always moving those guys to the front of the line. But I want to stay on this, and I rarely in a three-hour show am I going to talk about the same thing for 3 hours. Right now we're at an hour and one segment, and I'm sticking with this because I feel like this is where we need the most fire lit under our seats, right? Mike Johnson, Speaker Mike Johnson, I think he nailed it right there, right? President Trump is fighting some very, very big battles for us in this war, ideological war. And he's doing a lot of heavy lifting. And this is one of those things where we can't, it's not a spectator sport. This is all hands on deck. We've got to get involved. And, you know, years ago I used to say that, and I would get calls. People would call me and say, oh, but Rich, I'm retired. I can't. Oh, but Rich, I've got small kids. Oh, but Rich, this. And I would come up with a way that they could help. Now I'm taking it a step further. I'm not saying everybody's got to run for office. I'm saying everybody's got to do something. And a lot less passive than you used to be. So before, if it was write a check. No, don't write the check. All right, write the check and get your hands dirty. That's what I'm saying. Time to do more. If you can. If you can't, don't. Listen, I understand that too. Right? Some people are not meant to win. Some people are willing to give it all away. I've seen it time and again. I've experienced these things in my own life, right, where I've seen people say, you know what, I give up. And they just bow out. They're like, look, if my kid wants to dye her hair blue, if my whatever wants to do this, if my neighbor wants to do that, let go, let God, you know, whatever. And they just bury themselves in a drink, in a book, in a cigar, whatever it is, and they just check out. If that's you, then that's you. But I know so many of you are not that person. I know so many of you have a fire in your belly for this country and for the nostalgia of yesteryear. I think people like the idea of how they grew up, of how things were better. And now we're at this crux, right? This crossroads where we're dealing with

0: people that have grown up with phones in their hands, with touch screens. And I'm not belittling these people. I'm just making a statement of fact, an observation, that there are people who genuinely don't like America and what America stands for. There are people that think that the government should be in charge of stuff. And that is a scary proposition, my friends. It really is to me. Right? So I want you to stick with me for the next 2 hours. Get comfortable. Put your feet up. Crank up the volume. This is the best next 2 hours in talks radio. Talks. In talk radio you're going to hear. Not because I'm here, but really because of you, right? Mark's audience. You guys are terrific, and we're going to get to your calls in a little bit. But when it comes to these ideas, right, good versus evil, good ideas versus bad ideas, I say, look, love your neighbor, love your fellow man, but don't love bad ideas. We can and should always discriminate against bad ideas. Learning how to separate the two might be a little bit of a task for some people, but it's a task that I say is worth taking on. Our civil society truly depends on our ability to sit at a restaurant, to go to a doctor, to a bank, without worrying about getting canceled because of our beliefs or getting tackled because we're wearing a certain hat. Now, I think it's appropriate for us to choose where we conduct our business. That's for sure. And that's as much within our rights as it is to push back on these bad ideas. And one of those bad ideas is, I'm going to say, adult men that are dressed as women performing as drag queens, drag shows with sexual innuendos in front of minor children. That became normalized and celebrated in the last several years. Thank God President Trump, in the forum of government, pushed back on that. Other pro-family organizations pushed back, churches pushed back, activists like you all over the country pushed back. Super important. And I think we're now back at a place where most people, and what by most I mean 6 out of 10, maybe I'm right, maybe I'm wrong, but I would say most people disagree. And they say, or they would agree, right? They disagree with drag shows for kids, and they agree with me and with you. And I think that's a good thing. Now, I'm not basing this on anything other than anecdotal evidence, but it's super important that we focus on these things because there's the big number, right? The nationwide survey and, 1,000 likely voters from everywhere in America. And then there's the more localized stuff. And some people are willing to throw New York, California, Chicago by the wayside, while others are saying, look, let's fight for them. And that's an age-old battle that's been going on since Haley Barbour ran the RNC. So I've seen that happen a million times. And I think it's important for us to, you need those people, right? You need the people that say, let's have the rally in the South Bronx at Crotona Park. Let's do it. In the face of the consultant that's telling them, that's a lot of money for security, that's a lot of money for whatever, it's going to be a waste of time, it's a lot of resources, you could be somewhere else where you know you could shore up the votes. But what did El Trompito, Donaldus Magnus, the 45th, the 47th president of these United States say? He said, we're doing the rally. I'm just paraphrasing, right? I'm making this up as I go along. I don't know what he said, but I know he was there because I was there and I saw him there. We need those people that see the bigger picture, that are willing to take the risk, that have the balls to put them on the line to say, let's go. And we also need to pay attention to how people move. It's not lost on me that when I was a little kid, there was this big development in Brooklyn called, I think it was called Trump Village, right? And I think it was built by Fred Trump. And then as a little kid in the 80s, Fred's son, the Donald, became this huge mogul. He was everywhere. He was, I'm going to use the word pimp. It's probably the wrong word, but he was pimp. And he was, you know, I mean that in the nicest sense of the use, right? In the most colloquial street, urban terminology. And he was just a really cool guy. He was a rock star. And I remember watching Trump become this ubiquitous name in New York and then in Atlantic City and all over the place, right? I mean, the brand was huge. And in hip-hop videos and everything else. And then, I don't know, some years ago, Trump left New York, and he made Mar-a-Lago his principal residence. And I thought, man, Trump leaving New York, you know, I mean, there's a bunch of buildings that say Trump on them in New York. And it was an interesting thought for me to think, wow, I get it, Florida's beautiful, but why? Why would you make, you know, that big of a move? You don't need to. You're running for president. You could live in the White House. I get it now. There's a lot of reasons to it, but one of the main ones is New York is falling by the wayside. Now, Trump didn't give up. He tries to get involved. He tried to stop Mamdani. I may not have agreed with his tactics and how he tried to stop Mamdani, but whatever the case is, we end up in this place where we have to ask ourselves, do we cut bait or not? And I have to say, or not is the answer. You can't cut bait on New York. Why? Because, yeah, it's losing its luster as the economic capital of the planet and all these things. Sure. And maybe, you know, we're going to see it go through some change under Mamdani. And sure as heck, I've seen it go through some changes. Some of you might recognize me from radio or from television, or like Newsmax. And I was doing a Newsmax thing the other day. And I was walking to on-location studio. And there was a cart. I don't know if it was selling hot dogs or if it was selling halal. But I know the guy was sitting on a milk crate. And he was blasting this, sounded like, I guess, like the call to prayer, but like in a song. And when I say blasting, I mean not like on a radio while he was working that other people could hear. I mean blasting on a huge speaker. And I thought to myself, is that necessary? You know, I listen to Christian music every now and again in my car and whatnot. I might even play it loud in my car with my windows open and my sunroof open. But it's never like I didn't get an extra speaker attached to a car battery to amplify it. That's what he was doing. And it just did not look like the Manhattan that I knew growing up. So, do we cut bait? I say, absolutely not. We can't. Because this is I'm going to say, Custer's last stand, right? New York, places like that. We've got to make a change in these places. We've got to hold on and then gain. Otherwise, we all fall by the wayside, right? Anyway, your calls, and I have a clip from Harry Enten, who's going to explain. He's the CNN data analyst. He's going to explain why Democrat socialism has become more palatable, more popular than traditional Democrats. Don't go anywhere. I'm Rich Valdez, filling in for the great one.
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0: Radio Familia. It's Rich Valdez filling in for the great one, Mark Levin. Make sure you give me a follow on the social media at Rich Valdez. That's Valdez with an S at the end. RichValdez.com if you want to learn more about me and what I'm doing. But I want to get into this conversation a little bit deeper. We've been talking about this expansion of the radical left, the democratic socialism. Zoran Mamdani, just smile and nod, put your hand over your heart, and tell people how much you love collectivism. And it seems to be working for him. Now, some people think they're immune, that this stuff is just happening in blue cities and blue states and blue this and blue that. But I would say, hang on to your hats, folks, because I don't think it is. Now, let us turn to Harry Enten. Now, even a broken clock is right twice a day. Harry Enten is the chief data analyst at CNN. And CNN is, you know, fake news for the most part. But Harry Enten seems to, you know, to quote Jay-Z again, men and women lie, numbers don't. He seems to always have a way with explaining the numbers. Listen to this.
1: Well, among Democrats themselves, the Democratic Socialists of America have a higher net favor rating than the Democratic Party does, at least those who are members of Congress. I mean, just take a look here. Dem Socialists of America, plus 17 points. Democrats in Congress, plus 4 points. No wonder that Dem Socialists are getting nominated across the political map in different primaries, because simply put, they are more popular than the Democrats currently in charge.
2: Okay, wow. I'm just thinking back to when I was sitting here and Zoran Mamdani was sitting there when he was running, and I asked him about capitalism.
1: Yes.
2: And he had no problem saying that he had real issues with it. Okay, he wasn't afraid to say it. By the way, he ended up winning. It didn't hurt him. How did...
3: Severe thunderstorm warning information. The National Weather Service in Hastings has issued a severe thunderstorm warning for southwestern Phelps County, southeastern Gosper County, northeastern Furnace County, northwestern Harlem County, until 11:15 p.m. At 10:25 p.m., a severe thunderstorm was located near Bertrand, or 18 miles west of Holdridge, moving southeast at 30 miles per hour. Expected hazards include 60 miles per hour wind gusts and quarter-size hail. This is a radar-indicated threat. The following impacts are expected. Hail damage to vehicles is expected. Expect wind damage to roofs, siding, and trees. This severe thunderstorm will be near Oxford around 10:45 p.m. For your protection, move to an interior room on the lowest floor of a building. Repeating, a severe thunderstorm warning has been issued until 11:15 p.m. for the following counties in Nebraska: Furnace, Gosper, Harlan, and Phelps.
0: District, and yet here they came, the DSA. The AOC of Washington Heights came and stole this from him in a primary. Now, if you remember, AOC did the same thing to Crowley, Pelosi's number three guy. And back then, people were like, oh, there's no way. She's a bartender. There's no way she's going to do anything. That was 8 years ago, my friends. She's on many occasions been the number one fundraiser in Congress, only to be beat out every now and again by Ilhan Omar and a handful of others. This is not stuff I'm making up. This is the real deal. And this is the double-edged sword of, you know, I say AOC and her policies are all out crazy. And I poke fun at her all the time because she's been dodging me since day one. When she was running, she wouldn't come on my show. When she won, she wouldn't come on my show. I was a local radio host in New York City at the time. And guess what? She's been running ever since. This is what they like to do. They run away because they know that they can fool people, throw the rocks, and run away. Well, I want to know what you guys think about that. Are the socialists taking over? Do you buy what they're selling? 877-381-3811. It's Rich Valdez in for the great one.
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1: Fox News, I'm Ted Lindner. President Trump met with the Secretary General of the Alliance, Mark Rutte, at the White House today. The president saying he just wants one thing from NATO.
5: I just want their loyalty. We don't need their money. We don't need anything. We have the most powerful military in the world by far. But I just want loyalty. You know, we're so loyal to them.
1: The meeting today comes ahead of next month's NATO summit in Turkey. And back-to-back powerful earthquakes slam in Venezuela Wednesday night, collapsing buildings in the capital of Caracas and leaving residents shaken. U.S. Geological Survey saying the first earthquake had a magnitude 7.1, and its epicenter was west of the community of Morón, located along the country's Caribbean coast. The USGS reported an even larger 7.5 magnitude earthquake struck just a minute later. Authorities fear there are fatalities. 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
7: World Cup action continues, and on FS1 right now, South Africa leads South Korea 1-0 in the 85th minute of the game. Also in the 85th minute, where Mexico leads Czechia 2-0, and you can catch that on Fox TV. Brazil already won Group C after defeating Scotland 3-0. Also out of Group C, Morocco beat Haiti 4-2. They're headed to the knockout stage. News out of the NFL. The Hillsborough County State Attorney's Office has tweeted that the state attorney's office will file charges against Detroit Lions player Terrion Arnold following his arrest in connection with the February robbery and kidnapping in Tampa. Arnold is facing multiple felony charges, which carry a potential sentence of up to life in prison. Now in baseball, the Padres still lead the Braves 5-2, top of the seventh inning, while the Dodgers beat the Twins in Minnesota 4-3, Diamondbacks over the Cardinals 9-4.
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4: When Louisiana complied by manufacturing a monstrosity of a district stretching 250 miles to randomly scoop up black voters, it got sued again, this time for taking race too much into account, and that's the case that made its way to the Supreme Court.
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1: It's just every election's important. We're doing very well. They want a lot of communists to come in. I'm saying it a little bit differently, but the people that they're pushing are communists, and this country is not going to have communists.
2: That is El Trompito today on Capitol Hill before his luncheon shouting match with Senate Republicans. He says that the Democrats are pushing communists and we're not going to have it. I want to know what you think. Let's go to the phones. I like to call it Open Phone America. And we've got plenty of people on the line here. 877-381-3811. Let's see. Where do we go? We go to Robert in Odessa, Texas. Line 5. Go right ahead. You're on with Rich Valdez on the Mark Levin Show.
3: Yeah, good evening, Rich. Thank you very much. Thank you very much for taking my call. I think history has shown that communism, as well as Sharia law, is totally incompatible with our founding documents, our history and culture. For example, under Stalinism, Leninism, Pulpitism, Maoism, 100 million people were starved to death, tortured, or killed.
2: Mm-hmm.
3: And so my question is, why doesn't the administration have a daily press conference and education program to educate the people about the evils of these beliefs? And then my second comment is, which is a little more controversial, why doesn't President Trump invoke the 1954 Communist Control Act and do whatever is legally possible to have these people, you know, removed from office who are promoting this doctrine, which is, and so on and so forth, and because it was declared back in 1954 that the Communist Party was outlawed.
2: Right. Well, I'll answer them one by one. So the first part is, I think in large part what you're talking about, this public education campaign against communism, I believe that's our job. I wake up every day trying to make sure I earn my keep in doing that job. And I think that is all of our job. It's incredibly important that we all do that. And I think part of the problem is that we think other people should do it. It should be the government. It should be the president. It should be the political action committees. And my belief is you need to become the political action committee. You need to start small, and in 15 years you'll have, you know, a $1 billion pack or whatever, right? That's my belief, that we have to become, like Gandhi said, the change we want to see in the world. Number two, Communist Control Act of 1954. It's a paper tiger at this point. Back in the 60s, there was a lot of repealing of the mechanisms to make it punitive, because they were saying that it's my choice to become a communist, and if I want to be a communist and I want to put the Communist Party USA on a ballot, guess what you're doing if you don't let me do it? You're violating my First Amendment rights. So because of that, it's almost an unenforceable law. Maybe the great one, Mark Levin, has something different to shed on that. But in the 60s, and again, during the Clinton administration, they've taken pretty much all of the enforcement mechanism out of that. If there's something there, hopefully Todd Blanche will find it, and he'll be using it left and right. Robert in Odessa, Texas, thank you for the call. I appreciate you, brother. Let us continue. I want to go to the middle of the country, Cleveland, Ohio. Let's check in with Sally. Sally, you're on with Rich Valdez, Mark Levin Show.
4: Thank you, Rich. I just want to comment about the spreading of the union between the socialists and a lot of the Muslim blocs, and the fact that once they get a foothold in even like a small town or little mayors or whatever, they will use a primary and they'll get their candidate. And what happens is Muslim turnout is ranked at 97%. And so even though an establishment person might normally have won, they're able to win out. And it's growing all over the country. It's
2: sure. Not well, just, I mean, Sally, what you're describing is they're winning. They're winning at politics. They are selling their message to more people. They are showing up in bigger numbers. They have bigger families. They're creating more voters. They're the fastest growing religion in America. I can't be mad at them for any of those things. I'm going to make a few points. Number one, I grew up in Brooklyn, New York, with a lot of Jewish people, but there were also a lot of Muslims, a lot of Haitians, a lot of people of many different faiths and many backgrounds. And guess what? Never had a problem with anybody. I don't remember having, I don't believe we today, we have a Muslim problem. I know a lot of people push back on this, but I don't. We've been around Muslims our whole life, at least I have. It's now that we have a new brand of fundamentalist that even Muslims in the UAE, for example, are now saying you can't go to school. They're not paying any student aid for their students to be educated abroad in the UK because they feel that they will be radicalized by the fundamentalist Muslims in the UK. And those are Muslims saying that, right? So there is a problem within the radicalization of Islam. And I think that is a problem, right? And those are the ones that are trying to overtake things and not believe in a democratically elected society and whatnot and do what they do. And many of them espouse Marxism. And that is a big problem. So I get what you're saying, but it's back to what I'm saying. It's we have to do better. Right? For everybody that's like, well, I chose not to have kids. Well, then I'm blaming you. I'm blaming everybody listening didn't have kids. Because you know what? The people out there that are having lots and lots of kids have lots and lots of voters, and now they're at 97% turnout when they show up. I mean, look at how quickly little Mogadishu, right? The Somalian community was able to take over an entire city in Indianapolis, and then in many ways an entire state. Just by existing, just by being there and pushing their agenda. That's what I'm telling us to do. Just exist, just be there, and let's push our agenda. Sally, thank you for your call. I appreciate you. Let us continue. Where do we go now? Let's go to Robert. Robert's in Santa Clara, California. Robert, you're on with Rich Valdez. Go right ahead. Mark Levin Show.
5: Hey, Mark. How you doing? I've got, good, you know, these simple majority victories, and You get the whole cabinet become, socialist or communist or whatever. But we have inalienable rights, and it's where we need to take these things to the Supreme Court. Can't be, lukewarm about this because we're getting disenfranchised in fear.
2: Well, let's talk about that. Which right in particular is being disenfranchised? Let's start there.
5: Well, if you lose what are the 49% of the people in New York who don't want this? They're going to get tyrannized by what? These evocations of, these radical appraisal assessments. You got a few bum toilets. We can seize your building. Even Newsom wants to do, he's for the 50% death tax, which is getting rid of the stepped up in basis. He's going full blown commie. It's only when grandma dies that the domino falls. And the socialists, they want to tax you. They want to get a takings, which is eminent domain would protect you. You need a two-thirds majority, and it's a big deal if the train wants to go through your town. We have a different dialectic here. It's based off Christianity. Thou shalt not steal. Thou shalt not covet thy neighbor's goods. Okay? Communists don't like that because they want it now, tomorrow. They don't want to even have a five-year plan. They want it. Okay, Mondani, he said bad stuff like, we're going to have a supermarket where no one's abused and you're going to have these pensioners. Well, what did John Crestomatidis and Ruben Luna ever do to his people? He doesn't treat them bad. And all those bodega owners. I mean, you can police, and you can make claims on the rogue bodega owners, like got like child labor going on or something going on like that. But we don't need to compete with them because we're just two democratic pet projects away from basically expropriating, middle-class equity in their homes or taxing the wealthy's, paint collection that they got to go get a bank loan. So put them in debt to write the check. This is insanity.
2: Right.
5: You can't
2: I don't disagree with you. I agree with you. I just think in large part what's happening is we're making esoteric arguments and these people are shooting us with live ammunition. and we have to actually, I'm not saying shoot back, right? But I'm saying we have to engage in the way that they are. So right now this is a political battle royale where they're out there gaining people, right? Zoran Mamdani is a rapper. He's out there. He's in every parade with all out crazy AOC with Bernard Sanders. Healthcare is a right. He's out there doing what he's got to do. And where are our rock stars? Are we producing new rock stars? Populist rock stars, right? Because that's what he is. He's a populist, but he's skewing Marxist left. Trump is a populist that skews conservative right. So we need more of that, right? We need more Marco Rubios and more of what's happening in our movement in more places. And we're just not seeing that level of communicator out there making the case to push back. Now, we saw it in L.A., and I give Spencer Pratt all the credit in the world for doing exactly that, right? Using his gravitas as an actor. It was a real yeoman's task that he did. And we need 1,000 more like him in order to start competing with the likes of Graham Platner and Daria Lisa, no sé qué, and these other people. But Robert, I hear you loud and clear, and I appreciate you, brother. Thank you for your call. Mr. Producer, am I permitted to keep going? Sandra, Guttenberg, New Jersey. By the way, when I moved from Brooklyn, New York to New Jersey, I moved to Guttenberg, New Jersey. Sandra, go right ahead. You're on with Rich Valdez.
6: That's so funny, Rich. I don't know. You probably don't remember me, but I remember you. I went to Northdale, New Jersey to meet Mark Levin with his book On Power. And you were there, and we had a nice conversation, and I said, oh, this guy's great, you know, and I even took your card, and I have you on my phone. You're very personable, very smart, and it's so nice to talk to you.
2: Thank you. I do remember you. Now that you've reminded me, I remember your voice. Sounds like you're from Brooklyn.
6: Yes, I am originally from Brooklyn, then I moved to Philadelphia, then Boston, and then we ended up
2: Well, thank God
6: in
2: you didn't get that Philly accent.
6: but you know why I'm calling, Rich? Because I was hoping maybe you can express this to Mark. You know, I'm really concerned about the Jewish people and what's happening. Every time I turn on the radio, all I hear is everybody hates the Jewish people. Hate, hate, hate. Now, look, you know, a lot of people may not like the Jewish people, but a lot of people don't know any better. Then they hear all this rhetoric, and they can be influenced to think the wrong way. So I'm concerned that it's a little overkill. It's important that we hear what happened in the coffee shop. Mm-hmm. We need to know all these things that are happening. But it's like, I feel it's like T-O-O, too much overkill, talking about the Jewish people in Israel. It's like overkill. That's my concern.
2: Well, you know, if it didn't happen as often as it does, Sandra, there would be no need to discuss it. But like you mentioned, Dan Goldman in the coffee shop and all these other incidents, it's a popular thing. Just imagine that. Think of a time when a business would go on social media, something that's so provable, and say, we weren't even here for the refund. We're going to give you the refund. We don't want your money. We don't like your kind. Go drink your genocide juice elsewhere. I mean, that's just insane to me. It's bad business. But that's where we are. We'll talk about that a little bit more on the other side. Sandra, thanks for the call. Jim and Craig, stick with me. We're coming right back. It's Rich Valdez in for the great one.
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0: the New York crisis, right? Let's mention that.
1: Are you worried at all about the influence of the Democratic Socialists in primaries there and across the country?
2: Well, there are four races in New York City, and I'm standing behind every single one of those races that involve an incumbent, of course, and that's Adriano Espaillat, Dan Goldman, Yvette Clark, and Grace Meng.
3: Well, that is Congressman Hakeem Jeffries yesterday, and he wouldn't say if he was concerned about the rise of socialism, but he did say he was standing with a bunch of people that, at least half of them, that lost last night. And that is the topic of concern today with Hakeem Jeffries. As bad as he might be, he's on the run, right? He's on the run. He's moving scared because the AOC all-out crazy wing of the party is out to get him. I want to know what you guys think about this before I move on to some other topics like Iran, Cuba, and a potential cure for a very detrimental disease. Listen, the upcoming hour of this show is... I've saved the best for last. So if you listen to any hour of the show, you want to listen to the next hour because I've saved something in my back pocket and I can't wait to get into it. But right now, I want to hear what you think about this. Let's go to line three, Portland, Oregon. Jim, go right ahead.
4: Can you hear me?
3: Yes,
4: are
3: sir.
4: Are you there?
3: Oh, Jim, make your point.
4: It's kind of a whimsical thought. It's actually on... reparations, and I think the best case that could be made for it is if we do reparations for Lyndon Johnson's Great Society programs, which really was a major blow to the good demographic statistics in the African American family. It caused things to go downhill. I'm being whimsical, but maybe the issue ought to be forced. I got a feeling the Democratic Socialists would not vote for something like that, but all this omniscience that they pretend to have, there's some big gaps in it, and they get it wrong sometimes.
3: Yeah, well, I don't know. Right now it seems like they're getting, obviously they get everything wrong, but when it comes to winning elections and winning people over, especially unwitting people that are already in alignment with them when it comes to the 12 years of public education, maybe coupled with three or four more years of post-secondary college education, they already hate America when they come to the table, when the Zorons of the world and the AOCs of the world make these little videos and get to them at a different level on social media and meet them where they are. And then voila, it's a lifestyle brand, hating America, hating America's allies, kind of what they do. Where reparations fits in, I don't know, and I don't think it does. But Jim in Portland, thank you for your call, my brother. Let us continue. Let's see, where do I go here? Robert, Yonkers, New York, go for it.
5: Hi, good evening. The Mandamis, the socialist communists, don't sell the steak. They sell the sizzle. The steak is rotten. They just sell the sizzle, and that is a sales technique. There's somebody that referred to Mandami as a kingmaker today, and that's giving him way too much credit.
3: Yeah,
5: all
3: I agree.
5: He did was put lipstick on a whole bunch of pigs. And that's all he did.
3: Yeah, right, you're right. And I don't want to downplay it, but I do agree. Kingmaker, I wouldn't say so. But do I think that he can achieve that status? Can he be the next Bernie Sanders? Can he be the next face of the progressive socialist, whatever, wing of the party? Yeah, I think he's it. He's pretty much the it kid in town. And, you know, we've got to start asking ourselves questions like, are we being effective in our communication, because he's definitely stepped into the next century. We have to make sure we've done the same. Robert in Yonkers, New York, thank you for the call. And let's see, one more. Craig, shoot. All right, Craig, you got to give me 10 seconds because the music's going to play. All right,
6: yeah,
3: just put Craig back on hold because he didn't do it quick enough. All right, amigos. big developments in a medical study that just came out. A very, very serious illness has, I think, been cured. We're going to get into that and a bunch of other things on the other side. It's the Mark Levin Show with me, Rich Valdez.
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11: America 250 kickoff. I'm Sue Guzman, Fox News. President Trump headlining Freedom 250's Great American State Fair tonight after a number of artists dropped out of the event. The president holding a campaign-style rally at the National Mall, telling those gathered that America is back.
12: We have reclaimed our sovereignty, regained our liberty, restored our prosperity, and we have saved our country. In all things, we're once again putting a thing called America First.
11: With more on tonight's festivities, here's Fox's Lucas Tomlinson.
13: We've seen multiple flyovers of B-2 stealth bombers, perhaps some of the same bombers that carried out Operation Midnight Hammer a year ago. President Trump says with the flyovers that you're just seeing a little teeny bit of what's in store. But everybody's excited here on the National Mall for the Great American State Fair. This is the kickoff celebration. Really just many days of honoring all 50 states and, of course, our nation's 250th birthday. The president hit some of his themes we've heard before. He said he had destroyed Iran. He said he had taken out Maduro. He said America is back. He was in a good mood. The people here were very festive. It was pretty incredible to witness.
11: Earlier in the day, President Trump claimed that the U.S. is winning by a lot against Iran.
12: Iran is being very nice. They're agreeing to everything that I want, and they have to. Otherwise, we just go back and do what we have to do.
11: Well, U.S. and Iran, of course, have agreed to a basic framework for a peace deal, but they have been working to try to fine-tune that and sign off on it. Venezuela's main airports closed, classes canceled after back-to-back powerful earthquakes struck the coast Wednesday night. The 7.2 and 7.5 earthquakes roiling the region, collapsing buildings and sending panicked residents onto the streets. Many casualties expected. 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
14: Stay on top of the latest forecast with America's Weather Team in the palm of your hands.
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16: That heat's going to be out there for one more day.
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11: Kansas City police say they may have located the body of a shooting suspect who eluded them for more than a week. Here's Fox's Grinnell Scott.
8: Oscar Sanchez Munoz is believed to have fired a gun into several cars last week. Police say five people were shot by the suspect. One of them died. The body was found in the basement of a burned-out home with clothing similar to what Munoz was wearing at the time of the shootings. Police say it may have been Munoz who started that fire, but a cause has not been confirmed. The manhunt that ensued after the shootings caused safety concerns in and around Kansas City, which has welcomed foreign tourists as a World Cup venue. Grinnell Scott, Fox News.
11: And President Trump met with Senate Republicans Wednesday after he abruptly decided he would not sign a bipartisan bill designed to lower the cost of housing. Fox's Chuck Pergram has more from Capitol Hill.
17: The president told his immediate decision to sign this housing bill. They were going to do this at the Capitol. Then he was going to meet with these Senate Republicans. And the reason is that he said we have to pass the Save America Act first. They don't seem to have the votes to do that, and that's going to be an issue of contention. Republicans are trying to campaign on affordability. Pulling back on the housing bill may undercut those efforts. Now, this also comes as a federal judge has permanently banned the Trump administration from implementing most federal voter ID laws, including the proof of citizenship.
11: The Save America Act would require all states to turn over their voter rolls to the federal government. Republicans claim that's necessary to fight fraud. Voting rights groups warn that millions of legitimate American voters could wind up being disenfranchised. And then there's Gracie the giraffe, who's still missing in Texas. For nearly 2 weeks, a three-year-old giraffe has been on the lam after wandering off from a private game ranch in Texas Hill Country. There's a $5,000 reward being offered now for her safe return. A lot of people looking for her, mostly looking up, I guess. I'm Sue Guzman. This is Fox News.
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19: 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Free market? What do you stand for? 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

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Some of you guys know me as Mr. Call Screener from the Mark Levin Show many years ago. 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And that's Valdez with an S, by the way, on all of the social media. Now, some of you guys may know my voice from here, like I said, filling in for the great one many times. Some of you may know me from Newsmax, where I do some commentary pretty much every week. And others are just meeting me for the first time, so I encourage you to go to richvaldez.com and subscribe to the show, join the familia. And this idea of celebrating America for 250 years, right, and committing, like I said, to leaving a better country to those that come after us. We've got to either commit to it or not. We're either going to be guided by love or by fear. You choose. Sometimes fear manifests as anger. And that's why I think so many people get hot under the collar about so many issues. I get it. They're afraid. They're afraid of seeing the country that they love become a different place for the people that they love and potential grandchildren down the road, right? I know that's what it is for me. This is already a different experience, right? Most of my worry is placed on my, I have two daughters, 21 and 25 years old, and I can tell you that I spend a considerable amount of time, more than I should, thinking about their well-being and their safety. I probably should trust God a little more, but I do. I worry. I'm a dad. And I want them to live in a country, the same country I grew up in, the same country where I was able to open up a barber shop when I was still in high school. I started this business out of my dad's bathroom in an apartment, and I built up a clientele, went to school for cosmetology, and had a business by the time I was 17, 16 and a half, really. All of that happened because of America. Not, you know, I've never lived in another country, but I can guarantee you that most 16-year-olds aren't opening businesses there, and I went on to open other businesses and serve in government and get into the media and nationally syndicated radio and the number one radio market in America, New York City. And I've been able to do so many great things. And I did all that, you know, by the time I was 39. And I'm not, you know, like Mark would say, no brag, just facts. But I'm saying that really to give kudos. I'm bragging for America. I'm bragging for the opportunities that are here. Because the goal is, and the goal always was, to win the battle in the free marketplace of ideas. Yeah, in the free market, but we have to sell these ideas. People have to understand the beauty and the grit and the benefit of America. But Americans on the left have put their thumbs on the scale, right? The AOCs, the Mamdanis, the Bernie Sanders of the world. And all I want you to do is remember that George Washington, he didn't panic. I'm sure he was scared, but he didn't panic. He was decisive and he was committed. He was a statesman. So we have to be committed to beating those ideas that we dislike in the marketplace of ideas. You know, Lincoln was also committed. He was clear in his admonition, in his address, the Lycian address, right? His inauguration as well. He made it very clear that it's critical for America to be strong, to hold ourselves together, because if we're ever brought down, we would be undone from within. Think about that for a second. And I say all of that to say, I recently had a conversation, right? I have an interest in a jewelry business, Matthias Jewelers in River Edge, New Jersey. And I was at the showroom, and we had a number of guests and a small mixer that we hosted. And I was having a conversation with somebody who was a television talent on one of the cable networks on a reality television show, very successful, also had a side business as a social media influencer with more than a million followers, and just a really a charming person. But in this conversation, this young person, younger than me, and I'm 48 now, so she tells me, oh,

0: can't stand this country. Now, of course, I'm triggered at this point, but I realized she's just speaking from her experience, right? What has she been exposed to? Probably not a whole lot, right? Did she study the effects of Maoism, of Stalinism? Does she know what these things do? I don't know anything about her. So I said, well, why do you say that? And she's like, oh, I'm so over it. I'm tired of it. You know, because the media that she consumes, because she's younger, isn't the boob tube that you and I grew up watching where we still had books and other things, right? Or even, you know, talk radio, right? In her age group, it's TikTok and Instagram and the streaming music apps. And then that's it, YouTube. So I realized, you know, let me engage here. So we started talking about it. I said, well, talk to me about that. Well, why don't you like it? You seem to be doing really well in America. And her response was, I could do really well anywhere, right? My business is electronic. I can do it from anywhere. And she's like, I've been looking at places. You know, I like things in L.A., but they're $3 or $4 million. That same apartment in better weather, let's say in Colombia, would be $400,000, $500,000, $600,000. And I said, oh, for sure. I said, but you realize that you could not build this business that you have in Colombia. You can only run it from there, right? You're not able to become. And I'm sure there's a lot of people in Colombia. Look at Carol G, right? She's a big Colombian superstar. But my point is, this girl made her business here. And she said, well, yeah, I guess. You know, she wasn't being obstinate in any way. She was, you know, open to the conversation we were having. But it made me think, man, that is really, really tough, right? It's tough that so many people, you know, even a sweet girl like her, that they're just programmed to automatically not like America, because if they're scrolling through social media at some point the last summer or two, they likely saw images of small children being slaughtered, blaming it on the Jews and America and Israel for their war, blaming, you know, just every societal ill has been blamed on America or the billionaires. It's the billionaires. What that is people appealing to the goodness in each of us, right? And the people that are doing the appealing are the radical left. This is how Castro did it. This is how every last lefty does it. So I thought to myself as part of this conversation, I said, hey, keep it cool. Keep it cool. I don't want to get too carried away here. And I said, well, look, all I could tell you is, you know, for me, I had some success as a young man with a barbershop. Then other businesses, and then different careers. And, you know, I'm a kid that grew up in Brooklyn to parents that came from Puerto Rico, and we did not have, you know, any pot to piss in. But I've survived. And she was like, yeah, amen, that's cool. And I continued saying, just keep in mind, you know, and I looked around, I said, you know, we're in a jewelry store. People make enough money in this country to buy jewelry, number one, right? We have so much going on that we can do that. Not that you can't buy jewelry in other countries, but there are a bunch of countries where people don't make enough money to buy jewelry. Number two, I pointed out air conditioning. Last I checked, that was something we invented here in America. I pointed to the lights. I said, wow, the light bulb? Yep, that's another thing we invented here. That telephone? Yep, telephones, America. And I just went down the line of things that we've, you know, the airplane, the light bulb, electricity, the refrigerator, right? And most recently, this phenomena known as OnlyFans, where a bunch of people are making a lot of money, mainly women, doing Lord knows what. And she was like, yeah, I guess. And I didn't want to push too hard, you know. We're doing business here. I wasn't here to preach. She just said something, and I wanted to, you know, as gently as I could, give her my perspective. Not push back, but give her my perspective. And it's in that same mindset that I think about a year ago, sickle cell anemia was cured in New York with gene therapy. Yesterday, in Louisiana, their first patient in Louisiana was cured yesterday. 23 years old. The guy from New York, 21 years old. These guys now have a new lease on life. And I thought to myself, not bad for the country that everybody hates, right? The airplane, which is today the private jet. And all these luxury items that we enjoy, they come from America. And I can't help but be thankful to be part of that legacy. You know, I wasn't there for it, but I'm here now. And it makes me wonder, how much of these conversations, how many of these conversations am I going to have, or are you going to have, in order to get to a place where people go, yeah, you know, I may not like some things about America, but man, it's the best place out there. And boy, have we contributed to this world, to this society. Anyway, I want to get your thoughts on that. You know the phone number, 877-381-3811, 877-3811. And let me know what you think. Plus, if you have a thought, an opinion, a story to share on sickle cell anemia being cured, we're going to be getting into that straight ahead as well. Plus, some talk on Iran, the MOU. Some people like it, some people don't. All of that's coming up straight ahead. I'm Rich Valdez, Valdez with an S, filling in for the great one.
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0: back, we're going to talk about this big development with sickle cell anemia. Because why? Because that's American ingenuity. That is American exceptionalism. Right? We're celebrating the 250th birthday of America. We've got a year where the Knicks win, where El Trompito, and Aldis Magnus, the 45th and 47th president of these United States, has replaced the reflecting pool in Washington. Right? I mean, this seems to be the biggest topic that they can ask when the press pool gets near them. We've got the World Cup, 78 Super Bowls. How do I know that? I just interviewed the White House Task Force Chair, Andrew Giuliani, on my show a couple of days ago, and he was telling me about all of these amazing developments that the United States has put into securing these events with aerial protection through drones. I mean, just fascinating stuff that didn't exist, you know, not 5 years ago, as far as I know. And all of these wonderful things, Freedom 250, America 250, the big UFC thing that I did not get a ticket to. I've got a bone to pick with El Trompito. But all of that said, this is a beautiful time of year to celebrate this. And the fact that the first patient with sickle cell anemia in Louisiana was cured just yesterday through this gene therapy, to me, was just remarkable, and I'd be remiss if I didn't share it with you. Listen to this.
1: Emotional day as a 23-year-old New Orleans man rings in a new future at Manning Family Children's Hospital.
2: ...23-year-old Daniel Cressy became the first person in Louisiana to be functionally cured of sickle cell disease through gene therapy. That means the disease is no longer active in his system. Cressy says that his dream of becoming a pilot was almost taken away from him because of this blood disorder. He says it was tough, a two-year journey under this procedure, and he wants to pay that forward with his own nonprofit to help other people going through sickle cell treatment.
3: This entire journey was the hardest thing I've done in my life. And the reason why I work so hard with our organization, Privileged Pilots, is because I don't want anybody else to have to experience the loneliness and the uncertainty and the hopelessness that I felt a couple of years ago.
4: Someone's ability to access treatment and potentially cure should not be defined by their zip code. People in Louisiana deserve the same opportunity as people anywhere else in this country. The people living with sickle cell disease are here. They are neighbors, our friends, our families.
2: Doctors say the therapy uses a patient's very own stem cells that have been edited in a lab so they no longer produce the defective cells that cause the disease. We're told around 3,000 people in Louisiana have sickle cell disease. That is the highest rate per capita in this country.
0: How's that for America 250, right? I mean, just the things that we see in this country, the leaps and bounds, the ingenuity, the advanced innovation, and that's my new name, by the way, for AI. It's advanced innovation. I spent a lot of time, you know, fearing AI, takeover of the humanoid robots and all that, and I've got to say, there's a lot of good to it, there's a lot of bad to it, there's a lot of whatever you want to make of it, but one thing I can guarantee you is that it's not going anywhere, and we need to learn how to embrace that stuff, and that's something I've been doing professionally, using some of that voice cloning stuff to take my show into Spanish language and expand into places like Colombia, where we just saw a right-wing victory. You know, I'm not taking credit for that, but I will say I charted in the top 100 recently in Colombia, and I can't help but think that that may have be a symptom of a greater issue, like people moving towards the right all over South America. And isn't that a good thing? Can we get some of that over here, please? Anyway, I want to get to your calls. I see a call from Georgia, from Pennsylvania, a couple of others. Let me give you the phone number again, 877-381-3811. Let me see. Where do we go? Let's go to Craig. Craig's in Danville, Pennsylvania. Craig, quickly, go for it.
5: Yeah, hey, right. That's just so inspiring to hear that story. You hear me there?
0: Yeah, go for it.
5: Okay. America is the greatest nation in the world, and I just wanted to kind of throw out there that it didn't just happen, though. You know, it took a lot of men and women to make it happen, and it's going to take a lot of men and women to keep it great. And I just wanted to call out there to the crowd, I guess, that, you know, you got to get involved.
0: Yeah, absolutely. Getting involved is key. No job too big or too small. It's America. Put up or shut up. All right, amigos, we're coming right back to your calls and more, a little bit on Iran. And I got a few things up my sleeve. It's Valdez.
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9: News. I'm Sue Guzman. President Trump formally kicking off celebrations for America's 250th anniversary Wednesday night with a rally at the National Mall.
10: Tonight, as we stand on the edge of our 250th year of independence, I am thrilled to declare that America is back.
9: The rally included a series of flyovers, music from military bands, and, of course, Lee Greenwood singing God Bless the USA. The fair will continue for the next 16 days. President Trump abruptly canceling today's planned signing of a bipartisan housing bill, demanding Congress first pass the Save America Act. Senate Minority Leader Chuck Schumer slamming that move.
11: Donald Trump had a unique, rare chance to help the American people, and he refused.
9: The president claims the voting overhaul bill is a national emergency. 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
13: News out of the NBA as ESPN is reporting that the Hornets are engaged in LaMelo Ball trade talks as multiple teams strongly pursue the star guard. Earlier today, the Pistons traded Isaiah Stewart to the Memphis Grizzlies for three future second round picks. At the World Cup, for the first time in the nation's history, South Africa is headed to the round of 32 after defeating South Korea 1-0 and securing second place out of Group A. Group A was won by Mexico, who shut out Czechia 3-0. Brazil won Group C after defeating Scotland 3-0. Also out of Group C, Morocco beat Haiti 4-2. They're headed to the knockout stage as well. In Major League Baseball, the A's are up on the Giants in San Francisco 1-0. It's the bottom of the eighth inning. The Padres completed a three-game sweep of the Braves with a 5-2 win. And the Phillies beat the Nationals 5-4 thanks to pinch hitter Derek Hill, who hit the go-ahead home run.
14: I'm Bill Hemmer, and these are the most impactful moments and American history. May 25th, 1978, a seemingly normal package arrived at the campus of Northwestern University, addressed to a professor, Buckley Crist. Professor Crist immediately became suspicious of the unfamiliar package and alerted campus security. Officer Terry Marker opened the box, triggering a homemade bomb to detonate, injuring his hand. The explosion marked the first attack tied to the domestic terrorist who would later become known as the Unabomber, known only by a sketch of a faceless figure with sunglasses and a hoodie. His name was Ted Kaczynski. Over the course of 17 long years, he terrorized the country, sending out sophisticated handmade bombs that killed three and injured 23 others, until the day he was captured by the FBI in 1996. I'm Bill Hemmer, Fox News.
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1: All right, familia, welcome back. It's Rich Valdez. We're going to get into some of your calls, a little bit of Iran. Plus, we've got President Trump expected to speak at the Great American State Fair. And as we get closer to that, we'll bring you that live if it happens during this broadcast. Also, quick point of personal privilege. A friend of mine recently put out a social media post, one that many of us dread reading, and even worse, writing. And he asked for prayer. He said, I'm seeking your prayers because I found out that my daughter, a young woman, was killed in a car accident. His name is Jesse Holguin. He's the founder of the Lexit movement. Lexit stands for Latinos Exiting the Democrat Party. And he's a former gangbanger that was shot and put in a wheelchair. He's a quadriplegic, and he's dedicated himself to defending his faith, advancing the cause of America, and MAGA. So salute to my boy Jesse Holguin. Please lift him up in prayer. Anyway, something I wanted to get into here on that morbid note, which I was going to leave for the end, but I didn't want to run out of time just in case the president does join us live, which was Marco Rubio. Secretary Rubio, he made a couple of statements just yesterday talking about the MOU. Now, you've heard lots about the MOU, saying that it's missing the mark, we're giving the house away. Understood. Here's what Secretary Rubio had to say. 14, go right ahead.
2: MOU, how are you trying to ease concerns to allies here in the region?
3: Well, that most certainly will come up in these conversations. And there are items outside the MOU that are certainly going to be covered, but that's one that will have to be covered. It'll be discussed. I think a careful reading of the MOU will see that when you talk about, for example, a complete hostilities in the entire region, well, that's not possible. You can't have the end of hostilities and conflicts in the region as long as Iranian proxies are launching missiles and drones from Iraq and are participating in terrorism like Hamas did and like Hezbollah did. So I do think it's covered by the MOU. It is an issue that will be gotten to at the appropriate time in these negotiations.
1: Now, I want to take a moment to say, I not only appreciate that Marco Rubio is our Secretary of State, but I'm grateful. I'm grateful for it. I tip my hat to the Secretary because this is, I mean, the amount of work this President, this Secretary of State, this administration has done is remarkable. And it's not lost on me that they're doing it in the face of a hostile media. They're doing it in the face of a Democrat Party that's at war with itself to try and destroy everything, right? Both the country, each other, and the Republicans. And yet they're still firing on every cylinder. Major legislation like the Big Beautiful Bill getting passed. More to come, right? Hopefully the SAVE Act will be the next thing on the table. I understand that the MOU lacks much to be desired from the perspective of many, right? I do. I truly do. I also understand the position that these guys are in, where Iran is more than happy to sit back and say, just so is Cuba, by the way, to say, all right, well, if we do nothing and we just keep saying, all right, we'll agree to some peace. Yeah, all right, yeah, well, yeah, go ahead, show me what you got. Show me, put something together, put something on the table, we'll talk. If they just keep playing this game and then, you know, go throw a bomb. Oh, I didn't know who threw that bomb. Hold on, let me find out. Hey, you guys throwing bombs back there? Oh, that was some rogue actor, forgive me. I'm so sorry, my friend, so sorry. Right, and they keep playing this game. They know that the clock is ticking in the United States. They don't need to wait till Trump is out of office. They just need to wait till the midterms. Why? Because they're going to be all in on making sure that they do everything they can to ensure that their positions are represented in the Democrat Party in every primary, in every election, in every everything. And at worst case scenario for them, they have to wait until Trump is out. And then it's back to business as usual. And I think Trump knows that, and that's why he's actively trying to put together an actual deal that will truly neuter them so that they can't just turn around and say, all right, well, we played nice, blah, blah, blah. This is, in my opinion, an incredibly complex negotiation, one that I don't envy being involved in. I don't envy being a part of that. I don't want to be a part of that. It's something that you've got to give a lot of credit and respect to the people involved. Witkoff, Kushner, all of them, right? Kushner, this guy, he's a businessman, right? He's a real estate guy. He opens up a business. He makes some friends with and connections at a job he has with his father-in-law when his father-in-law is president. Opens a firm, gets investment from the Saudis. It's not like he doesn't have other businesses, right? But he gets new business now in the Middle East. And because he is doing well with this business and has a large investment, every day he's the topic of, oh, this is unfair, oh, this is this, and oh, this is that. And he doesn't even get paid for this job. Now, I can understand some of these arguments against these things, but at the end of the day, you have to realize people are allowed to succeed. This is America. People are allowed to do what they do. And if there is a single violation of ethics or a single violation of law, somebody raise your hand. Give me a call, 877-381-3811. I haven't seen one to date. But yet all of these things, this is the cloud of BS that everybody involved in this has to deal with on a daily basis to try and get somewhere while you're dealing with people that are likely lying in your face. Yeah, sorry, my friend. No more bomb. Yes, bomb. No bomb. Yes, bomb. No bomb. Yeah, I mean, come on. Yeah, you've got to give them credit. So anyway, I want to get your thoughts on this and everything else that's going on. Let me see. Where do I go here? Let's go to Diane. Diane is in Easton, Pennsylvania. Go right ahead.
4: Hi, thank you very much, Rich.
1: You're welcome.
4: The problem is that at 80 years old, I have all kinds of opinions on everything. But you know what? The only thing I really value now is why things are the way they are. And I believe that America is an idea. And it's the way we practice those ideas, the way we understand those ideas, that make all the difference. There are people that look at a cookbook and they see a recipe. They want to make beef bourguignon. And they look at the recipe and they screw it up because they don't understand what it's telling them. And I think
1: I get what you're saying.
5: Severe thunderstorm warning information. The National Weather Service in Hastings has issued a severe thunderstorm warning for northeastern Phillips County, south central Harlan County, until 12:30 a.m. At 11:40 p.m., a severe thunderstorm was located near Woodruff, or 19 miles north of Phillipsburg, moving southeast at 25 miles per hour. Expected hazards include 60 miles per hour wind gusts and quarter-size hail. This is a radar-indicated threat. The following impacts are expected. Hail damage to vehicles is expected. Expect wind damage to roofs, siding, and trees. This severe thunderstorm will remain over mainly rural areas of northeastern Phillips and south central Harlan counties. For your protection, move to an interior room on the lowest floor of a building. Repeating, a severe thunderstorm warning has been issued until 12:30 a.m. Thursday for the following county: Harlan, Nebraska, and Phillips, Kansas.
1: Are the ones that, are voting for the Democrat Socialists of America. So hopefully we'll move beyond that in the future without having to go through hard times. Diane in Easton, Pennsylvania, thank you for your call. I appreciate your wisdom. Godspeed to you, amigos. It's Rich Valdez filling in for the great one. Coming right back.
0: Mark Levin.
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0: All right, Radio Familia, Rich Valdez, Valdez with an S at Rich Valdez on all of the social media. Please give me a follow there if you're having a good time. I'm having a good time. I'm filling in for the great one, Mark Levin, tonight. And our time together is almost coming to an end, so make sure you follow me or subscribe to my show at richvaldez.com. Mark will be back. He's in Israel at the JNS summit, and I'm glad he invited me to do this. It's always a pleasure being with you guys. But before I go, I wanted to get into a couple of things and, you know, get to the last couple of callers that have been faithfully hanging on. Representative Ro Khanna, right? Ro Khanna is a Bernie bro, right? He's one of these progressives that he hates Democrats and hates Republicans. And this is why that brand is growing, because so many Americans agree with that statement. But Ro Khanna is celebrating Brad Lander's win, saying that it's fundamentally about Gaza. Listen to this.
1: I'm glad that Brad Lander won. I had done some support for him. And look, this is fundamentally about Gaza. Anyone who says that Mamdani was just about affordability doesn't understand that election. It was partly about Gaza. Young people saw on their phones for 2 years the genocide that took place. And for many people, it's a test of character. Are you going to deny that genocide, or are you going to say what took place, and are you going to stand for human rights? That was the central difference in this race between Dan Goldman and Brad Lander. And Brad Lander won. And in my view, this is going to be a central divide heading into 2026 and 2028.
0: That's Ro Khanna yesterday. Now, check this out. What's interesting about this is that the Vietnam War, in my opinion, the televised Vietnam War, created many anti-war, liberal, progressive types that are out there today, the Jane Fondas of the world. In many ways, this October 7th did the same thing, right? While people like me were outraged at what they saw at that music festival, people were also equally outraged at the response, plus the propaganda, right? Let's not kid ourselves. They weren't always getting the real story. I'd say more often than not, they were seeing a fake story, right? Whether it was AI or not. Sometimes they were incidents that happened in other countries just being mislabeled or miscaptioned. You know, look at this kid being abused by whatever. And the bottom line, the effect of this was, I saw this happening in real time. I saw people everywhere I went, you know, begging me on social media, how can you support Israel? Do you see what they're doing to children? Don't you have children? Right? Because the propaganda was working, and it was appealing to the goodness of people. People, even the bad people, even lefties, they have some goodness about them. And when you appeal to that, it creates a revolution. I have to say, I don't like to agree with Congressman Ro Khanna, but he's right. A big part of Mamdani's win was from the keffiyeh-wearing people that live in the five boroughs that feel like they're part of something greater than themselves now, because they're fighting this institutionalized genocide. They're fighting the big bad wolf, the evil Bibi Netanyahu, because they sipped the propagandistic Kool-Aid. And I don't want to draw anything, right? I'm not going to say that Israel is a saint and that the other people are Satan incarnate or vice versa. It's a war. Things happen. Things get sloppy. It's ugly. People die. I get it. I've seen videos that I don't like from both sides. And I'm not saying that it's equal, right? I think in large part, the IDF has comported themselves like true war fighters, like gentlemen, like upright people. Say that again. Oh, okay. Got it. Got the word that we have the president making his way to the podium. So we're going to take a little bit of President Trump coming to the podium, and then we're going to take your calls before I bid you adieu.
2: The eternal truth that we are endowed by our Creator with the rights to life, liberty, and the pursuit of happiness. We all made, and you know that, free and equal by the hand of Almighty God. Those timeless American principles did not just win a revolution, but they built us into the greatest, strongest, and most exceptional nation the world has ever known. There has never been anything like the United States of America, and together we are making it bigger and better and stronger, and far more exceptional than ever before.
0: Amen to that. And, you know, I wanted to bring up another point just to dip out of that for a second, because the president brings up an excellent point, which is we've been through so much hardship. We've been through so many struggles as Americans. And I'm talking about not me. I'm talking about, you know, the John Wayne era, the greatest generation, those who have come before us that fought to make us the country that we are. And today's socialists just doesn't realize that. They don't know it. They don't remember. They don't care. And I think that's part of the problem. I want to get to a couple of calls here before they kick me off the air, before they bang open the studio door and kick me out of here. So let's go to Dee in Lovettsville, Virginia. Quickly, Dee, go right ahead.
3: Yeah, hi. I really wanted to go into what you were saying, because I think the big problem that we have, I'm a boomer, and I've noticed that the generations after that haven't had to have any struggle whatsoever. I mean, my generation, they had to even go into the service. And now, what's required of these young people? Nothing.
0: Right. No, you're right. Now we get to decide what gender we want to be, right? If we want to be a gestating parent or a non-gestating parent. I think you're right, Dee. Soft times are making soft people. Let's go to Peter, Albany, New York. Peter, go right ahead.
4: Hi, Rich. First, I want to say you're excellent. I don't have enough time to listen to you all the time, but you've always been spot on, and Mark also. So earlier I was driving, I heard you talk about Washington and Lincoln. I mean, right now we have about 344 million people in this country. We don't know who's here. They haven't been through the experience that my parents have been through, or your parents, or your friends, or your relatives. Mm-hmm. We don't know what their loyalties are. We don't know where they're coming from. They haven't been screened. Some are being elected. I read today that maybe Mike Johnson might have a right to refuse to seat certain people if they win the congressional seats because they've been anti-American and violent, et cetera, and they've advocated violence. Anyway, that's a different argument. But I just want to mention, along with what that lady said, a lot of these people come in here and they get free medical, free subsidies, free college, free everything. And in the 1900s and 1800s, those people were poor. In Washington's time, the population was what? 17?
0: Yeah, you're right. We didn't have the money to do the free medical, the free this, the free transsexual surgery. Peter, you're right. I'm tight on time, but 100% right. Thanks for the compliment, and keep listening, right? You're on WGDJ. That's Paul Vandenberg Country. It's a great station over there, and I appreciate you and them and everybody that tuned in tonight. And, you know, ultimately, I believe we win, right? We win because you look at all the things that President Trump's talking about right now at the State Fair. He's talking about wins, and it's win after win after win. And let's not get it twisted. Sometimes we have a little bit of a setback like we're seeing in New York. But no question, we're going to win, America. This is where I say hasta la próxima. Take care, good night, and God bless you, America. I'm Rich Valdez, in for the great one.

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0: remaining optimistic. I'm Ted Lindner, Fox News. President Trump signaling that optimism regarding a burgeoning peace deal with Iran, touting progress on maritime security in the Strait of Hormuz, and a new deconfliction framework aimed at stabilizing the Israel-Hezbollah front.
1: Iran is being very nice. They're agreeing to everything that I want, and they have to. Otherwise, we just go back and do what we have to do.
0: While the White House and Tehran continue to spar publicly over the timeline for resuming nuclear inspections, the president meeting with NATO Secretary General Mark Rutte on Wednesday at the White House, the president expressing his disappointment with the alliance.
2: We were disappointed with the UK. We were disappointed with Germany and France. We're disappointed with most of them. Spain is a horror show.
0: Rutte called these isolated incidents, saying 4,000 to 5,000 U.S. planes taking off from European bases in the 6 weeks before the ceasefire in Iran. The meeting comes ahead of next month's NATO summit in Turkey. President Trump on Capitol Hill Wednesday for a strategy session with Senate Republicans. Fox's Jared Halpern has more on that from the White House.
3: President Trump emerged from a closed-door lunch with top Senate Republican leaders, suggesting a unified front.
1: I think we had a really great meeting. And we're very proud of the party. We like our leader. We like everybody really in the room. I don't like a few people, but that's okay. I think you know who they are.
3: The president has endorsed some primary challengers over incumbent Republican senators and is pushing GOP leaders in the Senate to eliminate the filibuster and pass new voter ID legislation.
0: And Senate Minority Leader Chuck Schumer weighing in.
4: The SAVE Act is not going to pass the Senate or the House. We're not going to trade lower costs for housing for taking away our voting rights. That's a trade no one would make.
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0: The Pentagon restores mandatory flu shots for all recruits at boot camp. Fox's Deborah Valentine with more.
17: War Secretary Pete Hegseth made the shot optional for the military at the end of April. Now the Pentagon says that boot camps for all military services are once again requiring the flu vaccination. It comes amid a growing weeks-long flu outbreak at the U.S. Air Force's boot camp at Lackland Air Force Base that sickened over 300 people. Only 40% of the new trainees moving through the boot camp opted to receive the shot once it became optional, according to a source who spoke to the Associated Press. Both Army and Navy officials have said that they have also asked for permission to make the shot mandatory for certain broad groups that include troops deploying overseas. Deborah Valentine, Fox News.
0: The Justice Department losing another round of legal fights over voter information.
18: A federal appeals court is denying the Trump administration access to personal information about registered voters in Michigan, including birth dates, driver's license numbers, and partial Social Security numbers, ruling that's not covered under a law cited by the Justice Department. The 2-1 opinion by the 6th U.S. Circuit Court of Appeals upholds the decision of a federal judge in Lansing. DOJ says the goal is to ensure compliance with federal election law. Attorneys from Michigan and other Democrat-led states say the administration wants to share information with Homeland Security to search for non-citizen voters. Judges in at least 8 other states have also rejected access to information beyond what's publicly available. Lisa Brady, Fox News.
0: And two powerful earthquakes rocking Venezuela on Wednesday night. Both of them registering over 7 magnitude. One was 7.1. The epicenter was west of the community of Morón. The USGS reporting that an even larger 7.5 magnitude earthquake struck just a minute later. Authorities fear that there may be a major number of fatalities. I'm Ted Lindner, and this is Fox News.
9: There's one man on this earth who really, truly gets it.
11: 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That's why capitalism is a people's movement. And socialism is an iron-fisted government movement.
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13: I'm Bill Hemmer, and these are the most impactful moments in American history. The year was 1968, and the country was disillusioned by the bloodshed that was staining television screens. Martin Luther King Jr. and Robert F. Kennedy were assassinated 2 months apart. Riots engulfed city streets. Thousands of Americans injured and killed as a result of the Vietnam War. By August, Democratic delegates assembled together in Chicago, trying to model unity amid their party's convention. But the message would be overshadowed by chaos as anti-war protesters flooded Grant Park and Michigan Avenue, demanding an end to the conflict in Vietnam. Police responded with tear gas, with mace, and beatings with billy clubs. Journalists and cameras captured the disruption. Five words echoed from the broadcast. The whole world is watching. For more, go to foxnewspodcast.com. I'm Bill Hemmer, Fox News.
15: From the City of Angels near the Pacific Ocean, good morning, good evening, wherever you may be across the nation, around the world.

0: Wow. Just 1 in 4 Americans believes President Donald Trump's war with Iran was worth its costs, and a majority worry that a truce with Iran is unlikely to last, according to a Reuters poll. The 5-day poll, which closed on Monday, also showed the war weighing heavily on Mr. Trump's popularity, with his approval rating dropping to 34%, a return to the lowest level of the Republican second term that was last touched in April. Here's Tom Danheiser with more on today's situation. Tom?
1: Well, George, with U.S. President Donald Trump low approval rating he has, 63% of Americans said a truce with Tehran was not a reality, with 23% saying the U.S. was stronger after the war with Iran. Americans wanting the war to end, especially those hit hardest by the cost of gas, and now many see hope for lower prices. A percentage of Americans think the U.S. is getting the better of the new agreement. However, most Americans suspect Iran's nuclear program has not been permanently stopped, and that Iran will not stop threatening its neighbors. Meanwhile, the head of the International Atomic Energy Agency said Wednesday that the UN agency will return to inspect Iran's nuclear sites as agreed. Israel's defense minister continues to claim America did not demand for Israel to withdraw from Lebanon, as Israel's fight with Iranian-backed Hezbollah continues to complicate efforts towards a wider U.S.-Iran peace deal. And President Donald Trump said Iran had informed the U.S. that no tolls or other charges are being levied for ships navigating the Strait of Hormuz, although the waterway is still unstable. Traffic through the strait has significantly increased over the past week, easing supply concerns. George?
0: Thank you, Tom. And Howard Bloom, the author of The Mohammed Code, has been watching this situation since it began. Howard, when's it going to end?
2: Well, we don't know, but it's time to be very, very careful. And it's time not to let our domestic politics blind us. As the Iranians and their allies, the Chinese, see it, a new balance of power is taking over the world, and the United States is no longer the dominant superpower. Far from it. In fact, a Hezbollah official, Wafiq Safah, says that Iran is on its way to becoming the fourth most powerful country in the world. As you already know, in the eyes of the Iranians, our president's memo of understanding is a surrender, a declaration of defeat. You've heard that right. The Iranians believe that the United States has surrendered to Tehran and that America has been utterly and completely humiliated. In fact, Al Jazeera, the powerful international news outlet funded and directed by Qatar, ran a front page story yesterday blaring America's unconditional surrender in headlines. President Donald Trump, on the other hand, says just the opposite. He declares that the MOU is the unconditional surrender of the Iranians to America. So what's actually happening? The great game of global power is shifting, and our weapons and tactics may be obsolete. Our president tells us that the conventional Iranian Navy, its warships, are at the bottom of the sea. But Iran has demonstrated that on the 1,749 miles of its coasts, you don't need battleships. All you need is swift boats, missiles, and determination. Al-Qaeda made that point way back in 2000 with a swift boat attack that tore open the hull of the USS Cole and killed 17 American sailors. What's more, our president tells us that Iran's air force is gone. But Iran has proven that you may not need an air force when you have drones, thousands and thousands of drones. It is said that Iran has produced 80,000 drones to date. In fact, it's just been made public that one of the two American airmen who went down over Iranian territory in April reported something he found frightening, a swarm of drones traveling in a jellyfish configuration. Enough drones so that if you took down as many as you could, there would still be a fatal, lethal number left. The airmen's surprise and fear is a bad sign. China has been developing drone swarms for military use for over 10 years. But the American airman was not trained to recognize and to bring down drone swarms. In other words, our military has not been keeping up. Meanwhile, the Iranians have massive drone and missile cities dug deep under the mountains, underground, attack-proof cities where they manufacture and launch their drones. Muddying the waters up until a few days ago, our president said he wanted Iran to get rid of its missiles, all of them. Then he changed his mind and said that the Iranians needed to keep enough missiles to defend themselves. We have two major missile problems.

0: Missile problem number one is that some of Iran's missiles can reach most of Europe's capitals today. Missile problem number two is that Iran announced today that it will put a constellation of 24 satellites in orbit. The rocket it will use to pull this off is a step on the path to an ICBM, a rocket that will be able to nuke every city in the United States. There is one positive in the midst of this MOU debacle. Our president told us 2 days ago that UN nuclear inspectors will once again be allowed in Iran's nuclear facilities. It sounded like a fantasy, but the Iranian press told the world today that it's true. Whether or not that should reassure us depends on what limitations are placed on these inspectors by Iran.
1: It's a mess. Thanks, Howard. A woman in Brazil has died in an exorcism, and her friend admitted to killing her, claiming he believed he was expelling her demons. She was discovered inside a residential apartment after neighbors heard a disturbance and called police. Her body was found by shocked officers after they were called to the scene when worried residents heard blood-curdling screams coming from inside. My gosh. Americans are finding that one of the few ways to save money in the car market is by refinancing their auto loans. The drivers who refinanced in the first quarter of this year saw a 2.24 percentage point decrease on average from their original loan. Here's investment expert Mish Shedlock. Mish, is this a good idea?
2: Yeah, this is a great idea. You know, I mean, look at everything up. Auto insurance rates are going up. Home insurance rates are going up. Mortgage rates are back up to 6.55% from 6.0%. It only makes sense to refinance your mortgage if you bought right at the peak when rates were, over 7%. But even then, you could have refinanced at 6 rather than 6.55% today. So, yeah, this is an interesting story. Drivers who refinanced saw rates go down from 10.5% to 10.25% to 8%, saving 2.25 points off the loan. I don't recommend people having these really long-term loans, but if you have them and you're stuck in them, George, my gosh, please take advantage of this. The lenders have been lowering rates since the Fed started cutting rates. If they start raising them now, I don't know what's going to happen, but people are saving as much as $100 a month, George, off of these rates. I mean, that's a really good deal. $1,200 a year at a time when people are scrimping elsewhere. And let me just go over a few other tips, you know, that I put together, you know, for everyone. 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Albertsons, Kroger's has 10% off the first Wednesday of every month. That's when I shop. They've got other deals, and other stores have deals for veterans. So try and shop on those days. Get a freezer, get a pantry, stock up. These are two of the things you can do right now. You can't control much, but you can control where and how you spend, and you can watch out for deals. You got one right now on car insurance rates if you still have that loan.
1: All right, great. Thanks, Mish. Polling 1,200 U.S. adults, researchers found that 86% are distrustful of AI results. For 42% of them, the distrust is tied specifically to AI-generated answers that cannot show where their information came from. That single gripe, missing attribution, outranked some of the most dependable headaches in modern life. How about that? Back in 1991, Greg Bishop, who also did some web work for us, co-founded a magazine called The Excluded Middle, which was a journal of UFOs, conspiracy research, and new science. Greg is with us now. Greg, that magazine still going?
3: No, it's ended in 1999. It turned into a book in 2001, and I've written a few books since then. How you doing, George?
1: Doing
3: I haven't
1: great.
3: Seen you in a while.
1: You did a great job for us, and you're doing a great job in the UFO field. And you've got a major event coming up, don't you?
3: Yeah, it is an art exhibit of experiencer or abductee art. I just thought it would be interesting, illustrative, and good for people to see exactly how people feel about and depict what has happened to them if they have any kind of contact with something that seems like non-human intelligence. And I thought that art would be a little bit better avenue or a more fruitful avenue than just language, because, you know, so many things could be communicated subconsciously through art, any kind of art, you know, paintings, music, movies, anything like that.
1: You find that more people are open to talking about their UFO experiences these days?
3: Yeah, very much so. I mean, there's still some stigma, but it's been opened up quite a bit. I think the result of the 2017 article in the New York Times continues to reverberate. And the best thing about it is that it's allowed academics and abductees and all kinds of people to talk about this more openly and to the public and with each other.
1: How do people participate in the event, Greg?
3: It is being held live if you're in Los Angeles in Burbank, and it is at the Crooked Path Apothecary New Age Store in Burbank, 5 o'clock to about 10 or 11 o'clock this Saturday, June 27th.
1: Great. 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

0: got a fascinating program for you. Welcome back. George Norrie with you. Olivia Fox with us, best-selling author of The Charisma Myth and one of the world's leading experts on the science of charisma. A former director of innovative leadership at Stanford StartX, she has taught at Harvard, Yale, MIT, the Marine Corps War College, and the United Nations, and has advised leaders at companies including Apple, Google, TikTok, UBS, and JP Morgan. Fluent in four languages, she was the youngest person ever appointed foreign trade advisor to the French government. And again, her book is called The Charisma Myth. Olivia, welcome to the program. Looking forward to this.
1: Thanks, George. It's great to be here.
0: How did you get involved in studying charisma?
1: The honest answer is that it was kind of out of desperation because by nature, I am a socially awkward introvert. And so by my late teens, I realized that I really only kind of had two choices. Either I exiled myself to a desert island, which is still an attractive option on occasion, or I learned how to make the whole human thing work. So I chose option two for now. And lucky for me, it turns out that science was coming out explaining how to make this whole human thing work. And being a nerd, the answer for me is always in the library. So that's where I headed. I discovered that there was science on how to be charismatic.
0: Olivia, give us your definition of charisma.
1: That's a really good question and a really tough one, George. So a lot of people confuse charisma with charm, but they're not the same. Charm is what makes people like you, whereas people can be incredibly charismatic and, like Steve Jobs, not be particularly nice people. Charisma, for me, is more what makes people trust you, follow you, and want to do what you want them to do. It is more a question of influence and inspiration than of likability.
0: What is it, Olivia, when you walk into a room, whether it's a party, a restaurant, a nightclub, wherever it might be, and people notice you that you're there? What do you call that?
1: So that is the fascinating phenomenon of first impressions, which is technically in science known as thin slicing. And what this is the result of our survival instincts. If you think of it, in most of human history, our ancestors usually only had a few seconds to decide if the shape cruising into our field of vision was animate or inanimate, human or non-human, friend or foe, basically fight, flight, or relax. And those who could make those split-second decisions accurately survived, thrived, multiplied, and produced us. And those who couldn't ended up as somebody else's crunchy protein snack. So today, we are still making these split-second decisions, and that is why people will react to a strong presence in under 2 seconds. You have less than 2 seconds to make that first impression. And if you've ever heard the phrase, you never get a second chance to make a good first impression, the science proves you right.
0: Interesting you say that, Olivia. I was a former television news director years ago in my early days, and I used a personal system when I hired my television people, whether they were reporters or anchor people. And it was called the 10-second rule. And I would look at their videotapes, and if they didn't affect me in some way, emotionally, whatever, within 10 seconds, I didn't hire them. I moved on. But I got to tell you, every person I hired within that 10-second rule went on to be a success. Everyone.
1: So that's really interesting, because the scope of thin slicing, when I was asking one of the scientists, our scientific editor on the book, about just how long it took, he said, oh, don't worry. It's true that most impressions are made in 2 seconds, but there are some other qualities like persuasiveness or influence. You have much longer. You know how much longer that was? He said, oh, you have almost 60 seconds. So you are right in the range.
0: I was right there. Is charisma always a good thing?
1: Oh, that is the dark side of charisma, which, let's be clear, charisma is dangerous both for the charismatic person and for the people that they affect. So the reason that charisma has only been started to be studied recently is because for most of the 20th century, charisma was a taboo subject because the main researcher on charisma, Max Weber, who was German, he grew up in Nazi Germany. And so for him, charisma was Hitler. And you know what? He's right. Hitler, really charismatic figure, and look what he did. So for most of the 20th century, charisma was seen as a dangerous quality that really should not be talked about to the public. But that's only half the danger of charisma, because that's charisma in what it can do to others. What people don't realize is that charisma is also dangerous for the charismatic person themselves. It is absolutely possible to be too charismatic, in which case you will start to believe, you will start to, as they say, drink your own Kool-Aid. You can convince people even when you're wrong. I see this all the time with company founders. And I know this sounds insane, but people can genuinely become addicted to your presence. Being in your presence when you're fully charismatic can be a high that people get addicted to. So there's lots of downsides to charisma that people don't necessarily realize.
0: Do you remember the name Ted Bundy? He was a serial killer.
1: Very charismatic, excellent example of how some of the most notorious figures in history had charisma that enabled them to do the horrible things they did.
0: Yeah, his charisma allowed him to meet people, get them comfortable, wheel them in, and then he did his dastardly deeds.
1: Jim Jones is another example. In fact, a lot of cult leaders become cult leaders thanks to charisma. And one of the warnings that I have to give people really early on is, listen, please be aware that if you have any tendency towards wanting to have power over others, this is going to make it worse as you realize that you really can have power over others. It is dangerous.
0: Big time. What is your website, Olivia?
1: AskOlivia.com.
0: Simple enough. And the book is available right now?
1: It is right now, The Charisma Myth.
0: The Charisma Myth, How Anyone Can Master the Art and Science of Personal Magnetism. We're going to take calls next hour with Olivia Fox, but I've got many more questions for her when we come right back on Coast to Coast AM.
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0: I'm Ted Lindner. The FIFA World Cup underway in major cities across the U.S., Mexico, and Canada. The U.S. men's team on a two-game winning streak. Speaking to supporters at Freedom 250's Great American State Fair Wednesday night, President Trump said it's like having a Super Bowl every day.
1: I know everyone joins me in wishing Team USA good luck in their match tomorrow against Turkey in Los Angeles.
0: The U.S. and Turkey. The U.S. and Turkey kick off at SoFi Stadium Thursday night at 10 p.m. Eastern Time. And President Trump meeting with the Secretary General of the Alliance, Mark Rutte, at the White House. The president saying he just wants one thing from NATO.
2: I just want their loyalty. We don't need their money. We don't need anything. We have the most powerful military in the world by far. But I just want loyalty. You know, we're so loyal to them.
0: The meeting comes ahead of next month's NATO summit in Turkey. 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
4: In the NBA, ESPN reports that the Charlotte Hornets are engaged in LaMelo Ball trade talks as multiple teams strongly pursue the star guard, while the Pistons traded Isaiah Stewart to the Grizzlies for three future second-round picks. At the World Cup, for the first time in the nation's history, South Africa is headed to the round of 32 after defeating South Korea 1-0 and securing second place out of Group A. Brazil defeated Scotland 3-0 to win Group C, and also out of Group C, Morocco beat 84-2, and they're headed to the knockout stage. In Major League Baseball, the Cubs are acquiring left-hander David Peterson from the New York Mets. Cubs also defeated the Mets in Game 2 of their doubleheader, 10-2. Mookie Betts hit his 300th career home run as the Dodgers defeated the Twins, 4-3, and the Giants walked it off against the A's, 2-1. In the WNBA, Caitlin Clark left the Fever game in the third quarter with a back injury as Indiana lost to Phoenix.
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1: We'll take calls next hour with Olivia Fox, so chime in as we talk about charisma. 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
2: Yeah, it sure does. We have a lot of shows there we want you to listen to. One of our shows, Shades of the Afterlife, is hosted by Sandra Champlain, and she is on the line right now. Hello, Sandra. How are you?
3: Hi, Tom. Hi, George. I'm doing just great.
1: Hi, Sandra.
2: Hey, Sandra. We are about to publish 297. That's the number episode that publishes on Friday. What do you got for us?
3: Oh, well, I watched the series by Martin Short about his life, the documentary, and through all the heartache, he had had a dream visitation of his brother that was loud and clear, his deceased brother. And, you know, he provided a ton of laughter and still does. So I decided to do comedy laughter in the afterlife, showing all of us how our loved ones and spirits still retain their sense of humor on the other side, and how we should too, no matter how difficult life is.
2: So we have gags on the other side then.
3: We do. We got a lot of fun in store.
2: Sandra, the afterlife is such a hot topic. What makes the experts correct? We bring on people on this show and they talk about the Akashic Records and they all kind of say the same thing, and we have guests that say the afterlife is wonderful. And I believe it is, but what makes them correct?
3: I think it's a commonality. For as many people who has ever lived on planet Earth, we could have billions of different stories, but there's common things that everybody shares. That sense of a bright light, unconditional love that we've never felt here on Earth, and the same message that life is about being kind, being loving, being of service to others, being forgiving, and going after our dreams and having experiences. So there's all these common denominators that point to that's the real message.
2: That, and we're all going to find out eventually. So
3: that's right.
2: Folks, thank you, Sandra, for your time. 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In the search, put in Coast to Coast AM. All the shows will pop right up. George?
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0: Man, welcome back to Coast. George Norrie with you, Olivia Fox with us as we talk about charisma. Olivia, are we born with charisma or do we develop it?
1: So the honest answer is that just like with becoming a ballerina or becoming Michael Phelps, there are some genetic predispositions and not everyone can turn into Bill Clinton. However, since we have now found out that charisma is behavioral, it's a series of behaviors rather than a magical quality, everyone can improve their level of charisma by quite a decent amount.
0: Would you find that most people with charisma are likable initially?
1: That's a really interesting question. Some of the most charismatic people that have been studied, and Steve Jobs is one who's been studied over and over, were also some of the least likable. And to avoid any bad words, I will say that he has been described as a fill-in-the-blank hole again and again by people who worked with him, people who met him, but at the same time, so charismatic as to create what people called a reality distortion field around him.
0: Was he indeed charismatic, or maybe there's a different word for him?
1: No, he really was charismatic. So Steve Jobs' voice is one of the ones that has been the most studied for charismatic voices because of the initial impression. And listen, I was wrong about this. I was one of the people who had always heard that lower voices are more charismatic. The lower your voice, the more charismatic it is. Science proved me wrong. Steve Jobs' voice registered as one of the most charismatic systematically in tests, and yet he had a voice that had such a high pitch that it occasionally veered into the female register. But because it had the other characteristics of a charismatic voice, it worked.
0: We talk a lot on this program, Olivia, about psychic vampires, people who have the ability to just draw your energy. You feel exhausted standing next to them. I don't think they're charismatic. What do you think?
1: You're probably right. That's a really good question and probably something that we should do studies on. I have had the personal experience of those people. And you're right that the opposite of charisma, which kind of gives you a high, this gives you a low.
0: It does. And it's not that they're necessarily all bad people. They just drain you.
1: They do. Energetic vampires is a great term.
0: The psychic vampires. Since you've been studying this, what has been one of the strangest stories you've encountered?
1: There have been quite a few, to tell you the truth. I think that the best one for me, which is the one that most vividly illustrates how charisma is not something that's innate, is the story of how Marilyn Monroe in 1955 in New York City on a hot summer day decided to prove the point that she could turn her charisma on or off at will. And so she took a photographer and a reporter with her into Grand Central Station. And so she goes down into the station, boards the subway car, and because she decided at that moment she was going to be just plain Norma Jean Baker, even though the photographer was with her and the camera was clicking the whole time, no one noticed her. Then she walked back out onto Fifth Avenue, and apparently she turned around to the reporter and said, "So, you want to see Marilyn?" And as he said, there was no grand gesture. She just seemed to transform with 100 small motions. And suddenly she became Marilyn. The crowd around her, people stopped. They started screaming. And then it was a real crowd. And it took several minutes to extricate her from the fans who suddenly realized that Marilyn was amongst them. So this for me is the most vivid illustration that you can be Norma Jean or Marilyn just by deciding to, once you know what it takes.
0: Is charisma the same as the ability to generate emotion and publicity?
1: You know, I don't think so, because you can generate publicity through stunts, through something other than You can generate publicity with statements. And as it turns out, charisma is a lot more about body language than it is about words. So charisma does generate emotion, a lot of it. In fact, emotional contagion is one of the first effects of charisma. But words are not necessary. So it's not necessarily tied to publicity.
0: Are charismatic people generally more successful than people who are not?
1: Oh, yes. And this is the fascinating thing. Not only are they more successful, not only do they make more money, not only do they have more romantic options, all of that you could guess. But the fascinating thing is that they also experience less stress on average. Charismatic physicians, their patients follow their regimen better. They're sued less often. Charismatic professors have students who succeed better. It is fascinating to see how in every facet of life, charisma has an impact both for the charismatic person and the people around them.
0: What are some ideas or techniques that people could use to start developing their own charisma?
1: So the interesting thing is that if you look at the components of charisma, there's three of them. There's presence, power, and warmth. And just looking at presence, the first one, the good news and bad news, I guess, is that presence is simply the ability to stay focused on the other person. Because one of the secrets of charisma is that it's not just how you make people feel about you, it's how you make people feel about themselves. And because we are in an era where people are increasingly distracted, if you've ever heard the continuous partial attention, that's what we are in these days. If you are able to give people your full attention, just with that, your charisma will increase. Just by being able to stay focused on the other person, really listen to them, and not get distracted. That's how simple it is to start increasing your charisma.
0: Does the charismatic person, Olivia, know that they're charismatic?
1: You know, I don't think everyone's ever asked me that. From time to time, I get both. I get people writing me saying, people have always told me I'm charismatic. I wasn't sure if I was, but after reading your book, all the things you say that people who are charismatic do, I do, so I guess I am. And then I get people writing me saying, founders especially, saying, I know I'm charismatic. I want to become even more charismatic. How do I supercharge it? So I guess it depends on the person's level of awareness and modesty.
0: Do you think if you took a poll of people who were charismatic and people who were not, the poll would show that the charismatic individual would be highly placed than the other person?
1: I think so, yes, probably. It really seems to have a multiplier effect on every aspect of people's lives, both in good and bad. One of the things that is known is that charismatic people can fall into narcissism because everyone loves them, and that it's easier to cheat when you're charismatic. So there are both good and bad outcomes of becoming charismatic, but it certainly does tend to help people reach higher positions, more power, more money, more influence.
0: Can you be charismatic and not likable?
1: I think you really can. We have several instances in business of people being incredibly charismatic and not likable at all. And one of the best examples we have in modern times is Elon Musk, who there are different charisma styles. And Elon Musk really started out with a focused charisma style. I met him years ago. And he really had this ability to make you feel completely heard. He was so focused on every word you said. And he is one of the most hated figures on the planet at the moment. So you really can be both.
0: How about the president? His polling are way down. Is he charismatic? And then what happened?
1: He absolutely is charismatic. And just because someone is charismatic doesn't mean that they're not polarizing. If you look at the components of charisma, presence, power, and warmth, which really boil down to the focused attention to whatever it is the person is saying, a sense of confidence, and a sense of warmth, enthusiasm, passion for what they're saying, the president absolutely displays all three. But this doesn't mean that he is not absolutely hated by quite a proportion of the population. Boris Johnson, the former Prime Minister of the United Kingdom, was a perfect example of someone who was highly charismatic and hated at the same time.
0: I would say that John F. Kennedy was very charismatic. Would you agree?
1: Now that is one of your stellar examples of almost perfect charisma. Yes, he was.
0: Yet he upset other people.
1: You can be very charismatic and upset people, but at the same time, you will still be influencing them. That is the key piece. And Steve Jobs' reality distortion field, you know, Clinton is probably the best example. I have met ardent Republicans who told me, Bill Clinton, I hated him before I met him. I hated him after I met him. Huh. But while I met him, man, I loved the man.
0: Can a charismatic person be too braggadocious?
1: I think that in this instance, that's one of the cases where, yes, they can be, but charisma will probably mean people forgive them for being too braggadocious faster than they would someone who's not charismatic. So again, one of the downsides of charisma is that people forgive your bad behavior faster.
0: Can you tell if somebody's charismatic within minutes?
1: You really can, George. In fact, if you look at how fast people evaluate one another across cultures, across hemispheres, this is one of the few human universals. People will evaluate you when you walk into a room in under 2 seconds. They will judge. They will assume on instinct your level of social success, your level of influence, your level of friendliness, of trustworthiness. And when I asked one of the scientists, but aren't some other qualities taking longer? He said, oh, sure, there are some qualities like persuasiveness take a lot longer. You have at least 60 seconds to be evaluated on that. So it is remarkable how fast you will be evaluated. And this is why learning how to make a good first impression is so key. But the good news is that you really can learn to make a good first impression. And then once you make a good first impression, what's called the primacy effect means that from then on, everything else you do will be filtered through that great first impression.
0: Olivia, does a charismatic person have to be attractive?
1: Oh, I'm so glad you asked that. One of the biggest myths in charisma, alongside the charisma is innate. No, it's not. One of the other biggest myths is that you have to be attractive. No, you don't. Winston Churchill was a very unattractive man, and yet he was incredibly charismatic. And in studies, people who display charismatic behavior are rated as more attractive because of the charisma. And check this out. Charismatic men are rated 1 to 2 inches taller on average than non-charismatic men. So sure, good looks can help, but if you don't have them, you can still be charismatic and you will then be rated as more attractive than if you hadn't learned charisma.
0: Do people want to be around a charismatic person?
1: Yes, not only do they want to be around them, but it can be a problem for the charismatic person in that there really is a sense that people can get addicted to your presence. It can be a high to be in the presence of a charismatic person. And then you can have trouble with one of the other issues of when you turn the charisma on full blast is that people start telling you everything. And sometimes they tell you more than they would have otherwise. Then the next day they realize just how much they shared or overshared. And then an ego backlash sets in. So one of the dangers of charisma is that people will give you their hearts, their souls, and their darkest secrets, and then they'll regret it later.
0: I've got grandchildren, great-grandchildren, and you could tell almost instantly, Olivia, which ones will grow up and be charismatic, and most of them, if not all of them, will be at that age.
1: It's true that usually, in most cases, people who are natural at charisma learn it in the 3 to 6 year old range, so that by the time they're adults, everyone assumes that they were born with it. But what actually happened is that they were learning by mimicry, by copying, whether it's people on television, even on the radio for charismatic voices. But here's the interesting thing. You do have people who learn charisma. And if you go online and you look at videos of Steve Jobs from 1983 to 2011, you can see him learning the different elements of charisma piece by piece. The presence first, then the power, then the warmth. He learned them.
0: Let's take calls in a moment with Olivia Fox as we talk about charisma. The lines are open. We'll be right back.
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8: Remaining optimistic. I'm Ted Lindner, Fox News. President Trump signaling that optimism regarding a burgeoning peace deal with Iran, touting progress on maritime security in the Strait of Hormuz, and a new deconfliction framework aimed at stabilizing the Israel-Hezbollah front.
9: Iran is being very nice. They're agreeing to everything that I want, and they have to. Otherwise, we just go back and do what we have to do.
8: While the White House and Tehran continue to spar publicly over the timeline for resuming nuclear inspections, the president meeting with NATO Secretary General Mark Rutte on Wednesday at the White House, the president expressing his disappointment with the alliance.
10: We were disappointed with the UK. We were disappointed with Germany and France. We're disappointed with most of them. Spain is a horror show.
8: Rutte called these isolated incidents, saying 4,000 to 5,000 U.S. planes taking off from European bases in the 6 weeks before the ceasefire in Iran. The meeting comes ahead of next month's NATO summit in Turkey. President Trump on Capitol Hill Wednesday for a strategy session with Senate Republicans. Fox's Jared Halpern has more on that from the White House.
11: President Trump emerged from a closed-door lunch with top Senate Republican leaders, suggesting a unified front.
9: I think we had a really great meeting. And we're very proud of the party. We like our leader. We like everybody really in the room. I don't like a few people, but that's okay. I think you know who they are.
11: The president has endorsed some primary challengers over incumbent Republican senators and is pushing GOP leaders in the Senate to eliminate the filibuster and pass new voter ID legislation.
8: And Senate Minority Leader Chuck Schumer weighing in.
12: The SAVE Act is not going to pass the Senate or the House. We're not going to trade lower costs for housing for taking away our voting rights. That's a trade no one would make.
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8: The Pentagon restores mandatory flu shots for all recruits at boot camp. Fox's Deborah Valentine with more.
17: War Secretary Pete Hegseth made the shot optional for the military at the end of April. Now the Pentagon says that boot camps for all military services are once again requiring the flu vaccination. It comes amid a growing weeks-long flu outbreak at the U.S. Air Force's boot camp at Lackland Air Force Base that sickened over 300 people. Only 40% of the new trainees moving through the boot camp opted to receive the shot once it became optional, according to a source who spoke to the Associated Press. Both Army and Navy officials have said that they have also asked for permission to make the shot mandatory for certain broad groups that include troops deploying overseas. Deborah Valentine, Fox News.
8: The Justice Department losing another round of legal fights over voter information.
18: A federal appeals court is denying the Trump administration access to personal information about registered voters in Michigan, including birth dates, driver's license numbers, and partial Social Security numbers, ruling that's not covered under a law cited by the Justice Department. The 2-1 opinion by the 6th U.S. Circuit Court of Appeals upholds the decision of a federal judge in Lansing. DOJ says the goal is to ensure compliance with federal election law. Attorneys from Michigan and other Democrat-led states say the administration wants to share information with Homeland Security to search for non-citizen voters. Judges in at least 8 other states have also rejected access to information beyond what's publicly available. Lisa Brady, Fox News.
8: And two powerful earthquakes rocking Venezuela on Wednesday night. Both of them registering over 7 magnitude. One was 7.1. The epicenter was west of the community of Morón. The USGS reporting that an even larger 7.5 magnitude earthquake struck just a minute later. Authorities fear that there may be a major number of fatalities. I'm Ted Lindner, and this is Fox News.
19: There's one man on this earth who really, truly gets it.
20: 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CNN has as its purpose to demean, degrade, and undermine this president. Now, that's perfectly fine, but reveal yourself.
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1: We're going to take your calls with Olivia Fox as we talk about charisma, and we'll be back in a moment on Coast to Coast AM. Here's a statistic for you. 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

0: And welcome back, George Norrie, along with Olivia Fox. Olivia, who gets the promotion at work, the charismatic person or the person who isn't?
1: It is almost always the charismatic person, George. And not only that, but in today's world, one of the fascinating things is that in this attention economy, as it's called, charisma now matters more than intelligence, integrity, and competence combined. And it's one of the reasons I'm so desperate to kind of democratize charisma, make it available so that once everyone has charisma, it will hopefully stop having this outsized effect, an effect bigger than it should have. Charisma really is your ace in the hole. It's the X factor. And the effect it has is so profound, people don't realize just how big it can be.
0: Is it easy to obtain?
1: Because it's a series of behaviors, you can absolutely increase your level of charisma. Anyone can. Now, I'm not going to promise that everyone can become Bill Clinton, because it is true that although you don't have to be an extrovert to be charismatic, introversion is an advantage for some forms of charisma. It is, however, true that extroversion is an advantage for other forms of charisma.

0: So it's more a question of finding the kind of charisma that fits you, your personality, your circumstances, and your goal best.
1: Who's more apt to be charismatic, a man or a woman?
0: You know, I think you really can be both. You can be charismatic either way. There have been gender studies in charisma. The only one that I can say has seen a very clear difference was with clothing. So some fascinating studies where, for example, you get a certain bump in perceived intelligence by wearing glasses in Europe, in the US, and in Japan, but the effect isn't the case in India. Why? We don't know. The shape of your glasses also impacts the perception of your intelligence and friendliness. Now, this is true for men and women. However, one difference is that for women, in order to get the same level of respect, they have to dress more formally. I'm not saying this is a good thing. This is how the world is. This is just what the data show, that as far as charisma goes, women will have an easier time getting respect if they're dressed more formally and have more impressive titles.
1: There's no question that how you look has a lot to do with things.
0: The way you're dressed does have a lot to do with it, yes. However, the good news is that you don't have to be attractive to be charismatic. Good looks confer an advantage, but you can be, like Churchill, incredibly charismatic despite being really unattractive. And in fact, charisma will make you appear more attractive and even taller than you actually are.
1: The uncharismatic person, though, needs time to develop to get attention, does he not?
0: If you're not charismatic, it will be a lot harder to get attention. The charismatic person can walk into a room and have an immediate impact. It is a 2-second impact. It's really incredibly fast how people react to charisma.
1: Let's go to the phones. Lewis in Pennsylvania gets us started. Hey, Lewis, go ahead.
2: Hello, George. Thank you for taking my call. I have two questions for Olivia. I'll listen online.
1: All right.
0: Hi, Lewis.
2: My first question, Olivia, is, you know, the Bible for salesmen years ago used to be Dale Carnegie's How to Win Friends and Influence People. I watch people. They don't shake hands anymore. They don't make eye contact. They don't smile. They don't remember people's names, especially in these last two generations. Everything is done online. That was my first question. I think this is going to be a problem, you know, down the line. And my second question is, a lot of these cult leaders like David Koresh, Reverend Jim Jones, they were very charismatic, but, you know, it turned out they were psychopaths. Okay, and I want, you know, is there something to that? And okay, thank you. Thanks, George.
1: All right, thanks, Lewis. Go ahead, Olivia.
0: Thanks, Lewis. So you're right on both counts. First of all, let's get the cult leader question out of the way. Absolutely, there is a correlation between natural charisma and narcissism. However, learned charisma does not necessarily lead to narcissism. So you don't have to be a psychopath or a sociopath, but if you are a psychopath or sociopath, unfortunately, charisma makes it much easier for you to get what you want. Like George gave the example of Ted Bundy, very good example of charisma being used for nefarious ends. Now, to your first question, this is one of the most fascinating developments in recent charisma science. And I'm going to preface this by saying the science is super new. I got this from the researchers literally in the past 6 months. Online charisma has now been studied. And it's fascinating how, for online charisma, your voice is more important than your face because microexpressions get lost on Zoom, for example, but vocal fluctuation is even more important. So, for example, if you know that you have a low bandwidth, turn your camera off because there's a very real risk of what's called emotional confusion when emotions like excitement get read as anger or impatience. Your questions about generation, Lewis, so this is a really good one. You're right that the basic Dale Carnegie tips of look in people's eyes, shake hands, remember their names, Gen Z isn't really a fan of that. However, because online charisma is in a sense easier to master because you can practice. You can, if you're shooting a video, you can do several takes. Well, in a sense, they are optimizing for an online world, and they can be horribly uncharismatic on offline. As long as when the camera turns on, they know what to do. And that's what we're getting with Gen Z.
1: We invite first-time callers to call. Here's Brad in Orlando, Florida. Hi, Brad.
3: Good evening. Great, great topic. I'm a huge Elvis Presley fan, and he has to be easily top tier in the all-time list because hundreds of people have weighed in on this, famous, not so famous, and they immediately said, every one of them, whether it's a man or a woman, that he had something that immediately, you know, and he lived a very short time, had his problems, but as far as charisma, this man had something very special.
1: He could definitely light up a room, Olivia.
0: Brad, you're talking about superhuman levels of charisma with Presley. So it's really interesting that there are some characters, and interestingly enough, in David Bowie could go into that register on occasion, but there are some, in a sense, freaks of nature who just come out of the womb, and Presley was one of them, with the ability to emanate such charisma that they could get huge audiences spellbound, and people would have near religious experiences being in their presence.
1: Are known people more charismatic than non-owned people?
0: So that is a very subtle question, George. The answer is that yes, expectations do impact charisma. So if you know that someone is a famous person, there is a tendency to attribute to them a certain amount, but it's not as big an amount as you'd expect. Someone who's famous, but who does all the uncharismatic mistakes will still not be impressive. And that's when you'll hear people say, you know, I met this guy and in person, he's so disappointing. He really was a nobody.
1: That happens a lot though, doesn't it?
0: It does. And at the same time, you will have these guy next door, gal next door, who just because they have either got it naturally, had a role model, or actually studied it, can just blow you out of the water with their charisma. And often it translates into them becoming very good salesmen or going into politics.
1: Let's go to our international line. Don's with us in Alberta, Canada. Hello, Donald. Go ahead.
4: Hi, George. Hi, Olivia. I hate to say that, yes, Bill Clinton was a very charismatic person. I've had numerous times where I could have met him, and I refused to because I wouldn't shake his hand. It's because Stalin was charismatic, so was Hitler, just pick any of these guys. But I prefer not to have anything to do with those type of people because I think they're abusing the what you call charisma or their power that they have. I've learned to dip into it and use it when I need to. I've seen like models, I can see them turn it off, like you were talking earlier about that beautiful lady that got involved with the other department there. But the thing is yes, it can be turned off and on, but the question is when you turn it on, like I have a friend that I went to school with, and he was very charismatic, but the thing was, I watched what he did with it, and I was like very disappointed, because with being charismatic becomes power, and power becomes responsibility. Responsibility comes answering to what you've manipulated other people to do. So
0: I think that is one of the best quotes, really. You have to look at it in a Superman, Spider-Man way, that with great power comes great responsibility. And I tend to view charisma kind of as a value-neutral tool. It's what you do with it that counts. It's a tool like any other. A knife in the hands of a criminal can hurt or kill, but a knife in the hands of a surgeon can heal or save lives. So charisma is a tool that will help you get wherever you're going faster. If you're going in a wrong direction, you'll get there faster. If you're going in a right direction, you'll get there faster. It can help you achieve both good and bad, depending on your intent. That really is the question, is what is your intent with which you wield charisma?
1: Olivia, do you think Jesus had charisma?
0: it might be the quintessential OG of charisma.
1: Explain that.
0: It is generally the figures that start entire movements, nations, from which religions are born, religious movements. Most of the prophets are known to be incredibly charismatic. And in a sense, this is what happens when someone with good intent wants to have a good impact. That is when you get charismatic figures like Jesus, who through their charisma and through whatever might have been given to them, they can inspire people to become better versions of themselves. And if you want a holy grail of what to do with charisma, that is it. Use charisma to help people become the best versions of themselves.
1: You heard of the individual Jekyll and Hyde, right?
0: Yes, indeed.
1: Did any one of those two have charisma?
0: So what's interesting is they could both have had charisma. Because you can have charisma even while being furiously angry, even while being incredibly malevolent. You can be charismatic no matter what your personality. Those two are distinct. You can be charismatic while being furious. So charisma is something that can be turned on no matter who you are and what state you're in. It's really a question of, are you displaying charismatic behaviors? And for me, the most fascinating point of the history of charisma was in 1989 when the first studies showed that researchers in controlled laboratory experiments were able to raise or lower people's level of charisma as if they were turning a dial just by instructing them to display specific charismatic behavior.
1: Is charisma magnetic?
0: In a physical sense, probably not. Will it actually attract ferrous objects? I don't think so. However, on a metaphorical level, yes, absolutely. You hear people talk about being in the presence of a charismatic person, and they do express the feeling of having been drawn to that person, almost as if it were a magnet drawing them to them.
1: Can a charismatic person lose their charisma?
0: Oh, yes. And this is, again, the example of charisma being a set of behaviors. Because charisma is so much about your body language, because power, presence, and warmth, confidence, attention, and care are emanated mostly through your body language, and because you cannot control your body language consciously, it's all from your subconscious mind. So your state of mind is what decides your level of charisma. And so if you are in an uncharismatic state of mind, for example, if you are distracted or if you are self-critical, those are two of the fastest ways to kill charisma. So someone who was displaying all the charismatic behaviors because they were in the right mental state 1 minute, if they become either distracted or they start beating themselves up, they can lose their charisma in a flash.
1: In your book, The Charisma Myth, what is the myth?
0: The myth is that charisma is not innate. The people believe that charisma is an innate magical quality. And in fact, that's a myth. Charisma is a series of behaviors that anyone can learn, can practice, and can eventually master.
1: Wildcard Line Andrew's with us in New Jersey. Hello, Andrew.
5: George, hey, it's great to be on. I haven't been able to call in a while. Great topic, great guest. This is a really important question to me, something my whole life, and I think she'll find this interesting. All right. I realized the past couple of years, I find there's two types of leaders in this world. Natural leaders that are just like self-determined individuals, and it ends up being more of a burden to them. People just kind of get behind them. And then there's more like the Jim Jones sort that are very good at convincing people. All right. I've found myself, I really like being a number two guy. Because you don't have to deal with, you know, crap from anyone except the number one guy. And if you're good at that, he doesn't want to give crap. He needs you. What ends up happening with me in my life, whether it's a personal, a best friend and business partner, or a GM at a business where there's owners separate, and other situations, but these two key ones explain it. I have a tendency, I take on responsibilities, and I always try to find, you know, how could I have made that go different? And I end up taking responsibility. I become indispensable, and I'm cherished, and I'm loved, and things are great. Then eventually, and I don't want to sound like a narcissist or something, but it's the only thing that makes sense. Like, people become jealous of me, or they become afraid I'm going to replace them, and that number one guy ends up turning on me. And I tell you here on this side, like, there's no reason. I always just had their best interest in the whole thing. I don't even care about myself much. I need to be a part of something to really rise to the occasion.
1: What do you do about the person who feels threatened, Olivia?
0: So this is an excellent question. Thanks for this one. One of the most interesting side effects of charisma is indeed creating envy, resentment. But the other one is that people start thinking that you're superhuman, and if you fail, they will tear you down. If you're the person who's orbiting a charismatic person's world, and they start seeing you as a threat, for all of these cases, you have one easy remedy that's really interesting. Benjamin Franklin, when he had a rival, a political rival, he had this great technique that he wrote about. That's how we know about it. He would ask this person for a favor. And it was a small favor, like lending him a book. The person would usually say yes. George would get the book, give it back, of course, and then express his gratitude. And here's the fascinating thing. The more you express appreciation and gratitude for what this person has done for you, the more that person will think, oh, I helped this guy. I must really like him. So interestingly enough, giving people the sense that they have helped you and made you what you are, giving people a sense of responsibility for your success, is one of the quickest ways to defuse envy, jealousy, and resentment.
1: Very smart to do. We're back in a moment on Coast to Coast.

0: News. I'm Sue Guzman. President Trump formally kicking off celebrations for America's 250th anniversary Wednesday night with a rally at the National Mall.
1: Tonight, as we stand on the edge of our 250th year of independence, I am thrilled to declare that America is back.
0: The rally included a series of flyovers, music from military bands, and Lee Greenwood singing God Bless the USA. The fair will continue for 16 days. President Trump abruptly canceling a planned signing of a bipartisan housing bill Wednesday, demanding Congress first pass the Save America Act. Senate Minority Leader Chuck Schumer slamming that move.
2: Donald Trump had a unique, rare chance to help the American people, and he refused.
0: And the president says the voting overhaul of the bill is a national emergency. 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
4: For the first time in the nation's history, South Africa is headed to the round of 32 at the World Cup after defeating South Korea 1-0 and securing second place out of Group A. They will face Canada on Sunday in Los Angeles. Mexico shut out Czechia 3-0. Brazil won Group C after defeating Scotland 3-0. And Morocco beat Haiti 4-2, also out of Group C, and they're headed to the knockout stage. In the NBA, the Hornets are engaged in LaMelo Ball trade talks as multiple teams strongly pursue the star guard. This is according to ESPN. Well, the Pistons traded Isaiah Stewart to the Memphis Grizzlies for three future second round picks. In baseball, the Chicago Cubs are acquiring left-hander David Peterson from the New York Mets. The Cubs beat the Mets in game two of their doubleheader 10-2. New York has lost five in a row. Mookie Betts hit his 300th career home run as the Dodgers topped the Twins 4-3, while the Yankees held on 4-2 against the Tigers in Detroit.
5: I'm Bill Hemmer, and these are the most impactful moments and American history. For many years, Bernie Madoff sold something incredibly rare on Wall Street: consistency. Year after year, his returns were steady, high, reliable, building a reputation among investors. If your money was with Madoff, you were doing all right. He answered to a wide variety of clients: banks, hospitals, schools, charities, and even Hollywood big names like Kevin Bacon and Steven Spielberg. It was smooth sailing for Madoff, that is, until December 2008. Bernie Madoff was arrested at his luxury Manhattan penthouse. For decades, Madoff sold lies. He wasn't running a hedge fund. He was running a multi-billion dollar Ponzi scheme, the largest in history. For more on this impactful moment in history or our other podcasts, go to foxnewspodcast.com.
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1: Next hour, Catherine Lanigan joins us to talk about crystal skulls and the power of the skulls indeed. And we'll be back in a moment with Olivia Fox and take final calls with her about charisma on Coast to Coast. This is Wednesday. For you Coast Insiders, you get two more programs from the Art Bell Vault.
2: That is indeed true. We opened up those doors of the vault that have over 500 programs for you. We added two this week, one from 1998. Art spoke to Edgar Evans Casey, the youngest son of the renowned sleeping prophet Edgar Casey. So that's a great one we got to listen to. And then from 2002, Art's guest was joined by Dr. Joyce Hawks as they discussed her life-altering near-death experience that led her to becoming a renowned healer. So folks, we'd like you to listen to this. It's classic audio. It's available to Coast Insiders. 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

0: And welcome back, George Norrie with Olivia Fox. Olivia, do people generally try to create their own charisma, or is it something you just have and you just use it?
1: So because most people assume that charisma is innate, they either have it or they don't, people don't usually start deliberately trying to create charisma until they've heard that, guess what, it's just behavior and you can become more charismatic, although not everyone is going to become a superstar. I think that once you start practicing it, the important thing is this. Because you're practicing new behaviors, I always recommend practicing the new behaviors in low-stakes situation, when you're buying coffee, when you're maybe out with people that you've never seen before, will never see again, if you're at a bus station, train station, or airport, and stay close to your natural behavior when you're in a high-stakes situation. Only practice new behaviors when the stakes are low.
0: What mistakes do people make trying to create charisma?
1: You know, I think the biggest one is not realizing that the most underestimated aspect of charisma is presence, the ability to make other people feel heard and listened to. And for me, the best illustration of that is when William Gladstone was running against Benjamin Disraeli for the post of Prime Minister of the British Empire, and one young lady who turned out to later on become Winston Churchill's mother, but she happened to have dinner on consecutive evenings with both men. And the British press asked her afterwards what impressions they'd made. And she said, "After dining with Mr. Gladstone, I thought he was the cleverest man in England. After dining with Mr. Disraeli, I thought I was the cleverest woman in England." It turns out that charisma is a lot more how you make people feel about themselves, and the ability to just stay focused and really listen to the other person, not get caught in your next sentence or what you wish you'd said. Because if you've ever been in a conversation when only half your mind was present and the other half was busy focusing on something else, there's a good chance that your eyes glazed over and your facial expressions had a split-second delay. And even a delay as fast as 17 milliseconds will be caught by people, because that is how fast we read one another's faces. So the biggest mistake that people make in charisma is not focusing on other people and focusing too much on themselves.
0: Is the braggadocious person very charismatic?
1: They can be, and in fact, because charisma can make you kind of believe your own BS, there is certainly a risk of becoming too big for your britches or even narcissistic. But you can be incredibly charismatic and at the same time remain really humble. That does happen.
0: Of 100 charismatic people, how many are likable?
1: That's a really good question. I don't think there have ever been any studies on it. I would assume that most are likable, but not necessarily all, because charisma and charm are different. Charisma and likability are different. And you can be really charismatic, even if you're totally unlikable.
0: That's true. Let's go to the final calls. Harry in Port Huron, Michigan. Welcome to the show. Hi, Harry.
2: Hey, George. My question is, you mentioned about warmth and presence. I do those. I love doing those things. But you didn't mention any. We didn't talk much about the power part. What can you tell us about the power part of charisma?
1: Thanks, Harry. I'm so glad you asked that one. Power is fascinating because people at first assumed that power meant that you had a lot of money or a lot of actual power. Maybe you had an army at your back. It turns out that the way power is measured by other people in charisma is actually that we infer power from confidence. Essentially, we're all playing subconscious guessing games. If someone appears confident, we assume that they have something to be confident about. So it's really a question of self-confidence. And the fascinating thing is that the biggest inhibitor to self-confidence is self-criticism. And this can show up either in pure self-criticism or in self-doubt, in something that you may have heard of called the imposter syndrome, where you get the feeling that you don't really know what you're doing and it's only a matter of time before you're found out and exposed as a fraud. And the fascinating thing is that this is actually a common human experience. It's been estimated that about 80% of the adult population will experience this at some point or another. But the really fascinating thing is that the higher up the ladder of education you go, the worse it gets. And every year when the incoming class of Stanford GSB is asked, how many of you in here think you are the one mistake the admissions committee made? Every year, two-thirds of the class immediately raise their hand. So if you're feeling the imposter syndrome, just knowing that this is normal, natural, and a completely standard part of human existence can help you detach from that feeling. On the self-criticism, one of the really useful tools here is understanding that just because a thought is in your head does not necessarily mean that it is accurate. And the best example here is a fascinating story that Harvard did when they asked a group of students to watch a basketball game and count the number of times the teams passed the ball. And at the end of the video, they asked the students, did you notice anything unusual about the video? And the vast majority of the students said, no, but we can tell you how many times they passed the ball. What most of the students missed was that halfway through the game, a woman dressed in a gorilla suit walked onto the court, waved her arms at the camera, and walked off court again. This is called inattentional blindness. You can actually see the video online. And it is a fascinating example of how our brains don't actually get an accurate view of reality. They can't. There's too much going on. So instead, they pick and choose either what we have asked them to pay attention to, like the number of passes, or what they think is going to be important, such as what's necessary for our survival. So most of the time, the view is relatively accurate to reality, but sometimes it's not. So one of the ways of dealing with self-criticism is to remember that we are usually our own worst critic, and that just because a thought is in your head, if you have an ugly thought, doesn't necessarily mean you're an ugly person. Look at it like graffiti. You see graffiti on the wall, you don't think that seeing an ugly sight makes you an ugly person. Same way, having an ugly thought, it's just a thought. Your brain's job is to make thoughts. Some of them are useful, some of them are not. Choose the useful ones.
0: What has social media done to the charisma of people?
1: So social media has, in a sense, specialized our charisma, where especially the younger generations are becoming increasingly good at performing charisma for the camera and increasingly bad at being charismatic or, frankly, being able to interact at all in person. So you're kind of getting a specialization, worsening in some areas, improving in others. And it's really interesting that the generations that were the most impacted by COVID are having an increasing difficulty in knowing how to socialize.
0: Big time, too. Let's go next to Vaughn in Texas, east of the Rockies. Hi, Vaughn, go ahead.
3: Hey, George. Nice of you to allow a caller to in while you catch your breath.
0: Yes, sir.
3: But anyway, I think number one is to be true to yourself. I think that a lot of people are already putting into practice a level of charisma, and that's what's responsible for a lot of breakups. People are discovering the actor that was behind the ruse. That's my opinion on that, you know.
0: What do you think of that?
1: Yeah, I think that the fact that charisma is behavior and not an innate quality is one of the risks that you get with charisma, that people can become charismatic when they want to, when they choose to, as soon as they know what the right behaviors are. And then they turn the behaviors off, and then you find out who they really are. But what's really interesting is that the best way to get to charisma, like you said, is authenticity, because we can't control our body language. There's too much body language going on every minute. And so if you try to control the expressions on your face, sooner or later, if what you're feeling inside is contrary, you're going to get a micro expression flash. And if there's a conflict between macro and micro expression, it's called an incongruence. People will catch that on a gut level. They'll get the feeling something's off, something's not quite right. And so getting your mind right is really important. And being true to your convictions and beliefs, if you really believe in a cause, for example, it's going to give you all three. You'll have presence because you're fully attentive to the topic that is being discussed because you really believe in it. You're going to have power from confidence because you genuinely believe that this is an important thing and you believe that this is right. And you're going to have warmth because, of course, you care about it. So authenticity is indeed a huge boost to charisma.
0: Text and tweets. Tom, what do you have for Olivia?
4: Hey, Olivia, John in Syracuse, New York wants to know if a charismatic person can make you do something you wouldn't normally do.
1: Oh, so true. Not only can they make you do something that you normally wouldn't do, they can make you do something that you will regret for the rest of your life or unlife, as is the case with Jim Jones in Guyana. Charismatic people can become cult leaders and can then lead their followers to do absolutely horrific things. The Manson followers, for example. So for good or for evil, charisma is a tool that will help you impact people. And that is why intent is so important.
0: Was the devil charismatic?
1: I would assume so, because that's how you get people to, that's one of the ways you get people to listen to you and to do things that are against their own best interests. Charisma is incredibly dangerous. There's a reason it was a taboo topic for a good half of the 20th century.
0: Let's go to Rex in Santa Clarita, California. Hey, Rex, go ahead.
5: George, I'm really happy that I got on. I've been listening to Coast since the guy flew his plane into Area 51.
0: A long time ago, my friend.
5: Yeah, this is such a great topic because Olivia is so right on in everything she said. But my question is, I tend to judge a person the moment I see them because to me they're personality is written on their face, and there are people that I have completely misjudged, and one of them is the vice president. He's done such a great job, and the other person that I completely misjudged was the mayor of Los Angeles, the current mayor of Los Angeles. And I don't know if I'm right in judging them by their performance. And, you know, you kind of get the gist of my question because I think it's that I'm right when I judge a person and their performance.
0: All right, let's get our views on that, Rex. Olivia, what do you think?
1: So what you're talking about, Rex, is one of the most universal human tendencies of judging on first impressions. And whether we're right or wrong on those first impressions, it's almost impossible not to judge. And the reason is because that it was a survival question. People who could judge accurately if something that we saw was going to be dangerous or not, fight or flight, and if someone we saw was going to be friendly or not, friend or foe, was so important to our survival that this is deeply, deeply rooted. It's one of the few human universals that in under 2 seconds, people make judgments. Now, what's really interesting is that not everyone has the willingness to change their minds. And what's called a confirmation bias leads a lot of people, once they've made a first judgment, to just keep looking for things that confirm their first impression. So it is rare that people are willing to say, you know what? I judged him wrong. The guy or the gal was actually doing a great job. Universal human tendency, this is how we are.
0: Olivia, again, tell people where they can get your book, The Charisma Myth.
1: The Charisma Myth, you can get it on Amazon. You can find it at AskOlivia.com. And this is the book that will show you that charisma is not innate. It can be learned, and I'll show you how.
0: And your website?
1: AskOlivia.com.
0: Simple as that. Thanks, Olivia. Keep in touch. First-time guest, you did a great job for us.
1: Truly a pleasure. Thank you, George.
0: Take care. She was live in Europe, and we will be back in a moment as we talk about crystal skulls and their power on Coast to Coast AM.
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9: To secure a peace deal. I'm Ted Lindner, Fox News. President Trump signaling optimism regarding a burgeoning peace deal with Iran, touting progress on maritime security in the Strait of Hormuz and a new deconfliction framework aimed at stabilizing the Israel-Hezbollah front. Here was the president on Wednesday night.
10: Iran is being very nice. They're agreeing to everything that I want. And they have to. Otherwise, we just go back and do what we have to do.
9: While the White House and Tehran continue to spar publicly over the timeline for resuming nuclear inspections, the president meeting with NATO Secretary General Mark Rutte Wednesday at the White House, the president expressing his disappointment with the alliance.
10: We were disappointed with the UK. We were disappointed with Germany and France. We're disappointed with most of them. Spain is a horror show.
9: Rutte called these isolated incidents, saying 4,000 to 5,000 U.S. planes taken off from European bases in the 6 weeks before the ceasefire in Iran. The meeting comes ahead of next month's NATO summit in Turkey. And the president helping to kick off the Great American State Fair on Wednesday night. More details on this from Fox's Kevin Uretsky.
11: With a live performance from Lee Greenwood and a military flyover, President Trump took the stage to kick off the Great American State Fair on the National Mall.
10: 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We will mark 250 years of glorious American freedom.
11: 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It opens to the public Thursday. Kevin Uretsky, Fox News.
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9: The Pentagon restoring mandatory flu shots for all recruits at boot camp. Fox's Deborah Valentine with more.
14: War Secretary Pete Hegseth made the shot optional for the military at the end of April. Now the Pentagon says that boot camps for all military services are once again requiring the flu vaccination. It comes amid a growing weeks-long flu outbreak at the U.S. Air Force's boot camp at Lackland Air Force Base that sickened over 300 people. Only 40% of the new trainees moving through the boot camp opted to receive the shot once it became optional, according to a source who spoke to the Associated Press. Both Army and Navy officials have said that they have also asked for permission to make the shot mandatory for certain broad groups that include troops deploying overseas. Deborah Valentine, Fox News.
9: The Justice Department losing another round of legal fights over voter information.
15: A federal appeals court is denying the Trump administration access to personal information about registered voters in Michigan, including birth dates, driver's license numbers, and partial Social Security numbers, ruling that's not covered under a law cited by the Justice Department. The 2-1 opinion by the 6th U.S. Circuit Court of Appeals upholds the decision of a federal judge in Lansing. DOJ says the goal is to ensure compliance with federal election law. Attorneys from Michigan and other Democrat-led states say the administration wants to share information with Homeland Security to search for non-citizen voters. Judges in at least 8 other states have also rejected access to information beyond what's publicly available. Lisa Brady, Fox News.
9: Tragedy in Venezuela tonight as a pair of powerful earthquakes have rocked the country. A magnitude 7.2 quake struck first, roughly 100 miles west of Caracas, followed by a 7.5 magnitude quake just minutes later. At least 32 people are confirmed dead, over 700 others injured. President Trump posting on Truth Social saying the U.S. stands ready, willing, and able to help. I'm Ted Lindner. This is Fox News.
16: I remember when I was 15 talking to our teachers about why I believe there were many Earth-like planets in the universe. 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
1: The Mitchell Hedges crystal skull is a very famous and controversial 20th century artifact, apparently discovered in 1924 by Anna Mitchell Hedges beneath a collapsed Mayan altar in Belize. Often called the Skull of Doom, it features a detachable jaw and has sparked decades of debate regarding its authenticity and purported paranormal abilities. In a moment, Catherine Lanigan joins us. We'll talk about the crystal skulls in a moment on Coast to Coast AM.
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0: And welcome back. George Norrie with you. Catherine Lanigan with us, the author of 67 novels and nonfiction books. She's also the author of the novelizations of Romancing the Stone and The Jewel of the Nile as well. Her websites are linked up at coasttocoastam.com. Catherine, welcome back to the program.
1: Thank you so much, George. It's great to be here. We are happy to be here.
0: How was my definition of the crystal skull? Is it close?
1: It's pretty darn good. And yes, very, very good. Yeah.
0: Found by Anna Mitchell Hedges back in 1924. But tell us about that discovery.
1: On January 1st, 1924, she was in Belize with her. She was the adopted daughter of F.A. Mitchell Hedges, who was a British explorer. And he was looking for a connection between the Maya and Atlantis. And down there in Belize, they thought they were getting pretty close. But he was looking for a lost city. He had heard that there was a lost city. Now, eventually, it took them 4 years to burn through the brush and to clear everything away. And they found temples and ball courts and houses and everything. And one of the temples was the one that where the Mitchell Hedges crystal skull was hidden for over 1,000 years. And she, with all the little children, the Mayan children, they were told that if they went to the top of this one hill, that they could see out to the ocean, to the sea, and they wanted to see it. So when everyone was taking a siesta, they went up there and stood on the temple, and the sun had come out from a cloud, went straight down and lit up something inside the temple, because they could see down into it, you know. Anyway, when they went down the mountain, she told her father about what she had seen, that there was some light down there. And of course she got in trouble, but the next day he had all his workmen up there taking away the stones one by one, you know, but it was a very small opening, and she was the smallest person. So they put a rope around her waist and lowered her down. And she got down there. She felt around for something. Now, you know, I would not be doing that, you know, snakes, tarantulas, all that kind of stuff after 1,000 years, right? From a girl's point of view, I was like, I don't think I would be doing that, but she did. And so she put this thing in her shirt, and they pulled her up, and when she opened it up and pulled it out, here was the top of the crystal skull. The jaw wasn't there, but that was the top of the head of the skull. And she said that all the workers just fell to their knees and started crying and praising God, and they started celebrating. No one would go back to work because they said that their God had returned. And other people from other villages came in and joined in the celebration. And I mean, after 4 days, they were, you know, they had quite a crowd, you know, going on. So, you know, I've always thought to myself, when she was telling us the story, I've always thought, you know, how amazing that must have been at that time for all those people to have heard these, you know, they were all Maya, right? And for them to realize that their God had returned after 1,000 years, maybe even longer, really. They'd heard all the legends. They, you know, still worshiped and prayed to him. And then here, and I'm going to show you now,

0: The Mitchell Hedges Crystal Skull. This fabulous, incredible skull was there, and he's absolutely crystal clear. And then a few days later, the workers kept moving the rocks and all the pieces and everything went down again, and then that's when they found the jaw and brought the jaw up. Anyway, you can see the jaw here. On the side are two dolphins. There's a dolphin in the cheekbone. There's a dolphin on that side and a dolphin on this side, which is also a connection to Lemuria. So not only was there this connection he felt to Atlantis, but also Lemuria. You know, when you go into an antique shop and you see the crystal ball that has the two dolphins on the side, like the stand to hold it up, that's a symbol. Yeah, that's the symbol of Lemuria. And this crystal skull has those dolphins. So no other crystal skull that I know of in the world has the dolphins on the cheekbones. So, and he's made, he is absolutely pure crystal quartz. It's piezoelectric quartz. There is element 77 in him.
1: Is it heavy?
0: It weighs about 11 pounds, maybe 12. Now, when he is working and he's saving the world, which is what I really think he does, he will get very heavy. I mean, I have picked him up where I know I'm lifting 25 pounds, not, you know.
1: Wow. Now, do we know
0: Yeah.
1: who he is a replica of?
0: I don't think he's a replica of anything. I think he is unique. I know that they've tried to say that he's, you know, a mind, you know, that an AI did something or a computer thing did something a few years ago that said, oh, it was a Mayan princess, and then there's other people have said, and I think that's not what I get. I get that he's absolutely unique, but he is a human skull. He has bumps and nodules and everything on him, just like a human skull. It's the size of a human skull, and all of his the late molines of his teeth in the jar are completely lined up, just like a human being. But anyway, he has lenses and prisms that are built into the interior of the crystal quartz, which is impossible. If you were to have the skull with a light underneath him, there's a 90-degree turn that the light would make, and it would shoot right out the eyes. So you can imagine if a Mayan priest had a light under there, and you're in the middle of the jungle where it's all dark, and then the light starts coming out the eyes, how really frightening that would be, or majestic, one of the two, you know, it would be. So, yeah, he is totally unique, and that's why everyone is fascinated with him, besides the fact that he is a sentient being. He has certainly a mind of his own. He has a sense of humor as well, which I have found in my life. And he is able to bring through universal love, joy, peace, and happiness. And he's here at a time when the world needs help. And I think that is absolutely accurate. And, you know, and he's over 100 years here now. You know, so that was 1924. This is it,
1: Yeah,
0: 2026.
1: where is the skull right now?
0: So the skull is with us. With my husband Bill and I, and I mean, a lot of times he's just still in the vault. But when we have a presentation like this, you know, I bring. Obviously, it's the middle of the night, so he's in my home.
1: What's it worth?
0: All the money in the world.
1: Priceless, isn't it?
0: It's priceless. Yeah,
1: How do you
0: and
1: think
0: the and this, but he cannot be sold. The skull cannot be sold. He can be gifted from one person to another, and that's how Bill came to have him. Is when Anna died, she found the skull on January 1st, 1924, and her birthday is January 1st, so she found it on her birthday. She passed away 100 years later, in 2007. And she was 100, no, she was 100 years old when she died. And she passed it to Bill on his birthday. So I think that's very celestial, you know, in my angel world, right?
1: And apparently the skull was carved from a single piece of clear crystal, right?
0: Yes, if it was even carved. It's been tested by Hewlett-Packard many years ago, and they went through days and days of testing, and that's when they found that there was, you know, iridium, which is element 77 is, you know, it's only found in meteorites. It's from outer space. They can make quartz crystals in space. They have to be made in zero gravity, but they can only make small ones. They can't make anything this big. And so for this piece to be all one piece of crystal and made the way that it's made, it's impossible. They even concluded it shouldn't be here.
1: Now, there are some that say the skull emits sounds, projects images of the future, can cause illness when treated with disrespect. Are these true?
0: I don't know about the illness thing. I do know that at one time, Bill was up in, I think it was Mount Shasta, and they were doing some filming, and they had shown a light through the side of the skull, and there was a big wall behind him, and it had projected, I think it was 8 different alien races, the figurines of 8 different alien races on the wall. And we have that on video. I've seen it. We have it on video. So, and as far as projecting the future, you know, there are so many timelines right now. The future is literally what we make it. You know, what are you going to put in your timeline? And that's what he tells me all the time. You know, put love, joy, happiness, you know, put the love of the universal love of the creator in your timeline. And we do. So our life is a lovely, lovely place to be.
1: Does it feel alive to you, Catherine?
0: You know, I'm going to say yes. Yes. The answer is yes, because he does speak to me. One of the things he told me just, you know, as I was resting before the show, he said, I specifically wanted you to do this show because it's very important right now for the balance of humanity, for the divine feminine to be lifted up. And he said, Mr. Norrie will do that. He will help to balance humanity by this show this evening.
1: Well, he's right about that, Catherine.
0: Yeah. I mean, we've been trying for a while, haven't we?
1: It is fascinating.
0: Yeah, it is. It's just, it's absolutely fascinating. And the other thing, too, is that he draws people to him that he wants to see, where, especially right now with all the star seeds and the those that are awakened and enlightened, or they need to be maybe jolted a little bit to understand what their path is and what their powers are. What I do with him when we have private sessions is Bill works with energy. I don't know how to do that. All I know is that he speaks to me and tells me maybe one or two of our clients' past lives, and they're always past lives that they have never heard from anybody else before. But those lives are the ones that they're pretty ancient, especially, and in the last, I'd say maybe 18 months, but especially the last year, there are a lot of galactic lives coming through. Their lives as you know, what we would call an extraterrestrial. You know, they're from the Pleiades, they're from Sirius, they're Arcturians. There's a lot of Arcturians around. And the lessons that they came here are the burdens. Many times they're the burdens. And we get rid of any kind of blockages that they have. so that they remember. It's very, very important for human beings to remember the power that they have. You know, I'm sure, I mean, because I've heard your show so many times, but, you know, all the junk DNA that the scientists have always said that we have, it's not junk. It's 12 strands of DNA that takes up, was it 93% of our DNA that we haven't even used. And that's what he unlocks for so many people. And it's, it, you know, it's a ways to go to say it is life changing, but it is life changing for many people. And I've seen him when he's helped to cure people. I mean, I've seen it myself. Not every single person. Every person that comes to us is unique and wonderful and different. I mean, every time, and we kind of, you know, at the end of the every session, we just go, we always say, well, we've heard it all now until the next one comes. And then so, and then we hear these the next story, and it's just amazing. To me, it's amazing how many people are still functioning after all the horrible things that they've been through, and they're trying to get rid, you know, shed all of that so that they can find their unique soul self and their Christed consciousness. You know, it's a lovely mission.
1: What's your latest book, Catherine?
0: My latest one is Magical Midnight, and we are actually at the very beginning of development for a film, and I'm very excited about that. So,
1: good for you.
0: Looks like we will we'll film in Fort Collins, Colorado.
1: Now, crystals are used a lot in computers. Is there a possibility this skull could be some storable computer?
0: It is storable. That there are some that say that it stores all the knowledge of the universe, but I would say it stores the knowledge of universes, plural. Yes, the answer is yes, and he is a big, big computer of ancient, very ancient knowledge, really some old stuff. And I hear that when I'm getting a download, you know, for one of our clients of, you know, we had one just a couple of weeks ago. And I said, you know, he's telling me this goes back 2 billion years and this is what happened to you.
1: When the jaws were attached to the skull, did it ever talk?
0: No.
2: It talks,
0: but it's, he doesn't like have to lift his head, you know what I mean? It's not like a puppet. It doesn't do that.
1: But what does he sound like?
0: He has very high frequency. His voice is very, it's a masculine voice, and it is, velvety. You know what? It's like yours. It's like that radio velvet voice that announcers need to have. I've always called it the velvet voice. It's like that.
1: Fascinating.
0: And very, always very positive. He doesn't give any kind of like negative predictions or anything like that. There's somebody had asked me that kind of thing. And, but he will give a warning if someone is to be warned about someone that's like, let's say there's a family member that should be ostracized and they're really, even, you know, besides even mean, I mean, even murderous type things, he will say they need to be, you know, I wanted to see them because they need to be warned that they have to get rid of this father, brother, whatever, you know, and stay away. And that has happened. That kind of thing has happened. Now, and then whatever anybody does with that information, that is their free will, their choice of how they want to, you know, they want to proceed, but at least they are forewarned and they have a pretty good idea of what they should do with their life.
1: Catherine, do you think the skull is somewhat alive?
0: That is a really good question. I don't think it's alive like in the way that human beings consider alive. I know that he is, you know, he manifests celestial energy and celestial, like sometimes I'll have Saint Michael come in and I can say he's using the skull to manifest even more, you know, protection or something like that, you know, around us. I would say that.
1: Yeah. Hold on for a second, Catherine. We'll be back in a moment. We'll talk more about the incredible crystal skull right here on Coast to Coast AM.
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0: News, I'm Ted Lindner. President Trump met with the Secretary General of the Alliance, Mark Rutte, at the White House on Wednesday. The president saying he just wants one thing from NATO.
1: I just want their loyalty. We don't need their money. We don't need anything. We have the most powerful military in the world by far. But I just want loyalty. You know, we're so loyal to them.
0: Wednesday's meeting comes ahead of next month's NATO summit in Turkey. And tragedy in Venezuela as a pair of powerful earthquakes rocked the country. A magnitude 7.2 quake struck first, roughly 100 miles west of Caracas, followed by a 7.5 magnitude quake just minutes later. Acting Venezuelan President Rodriguez saying at least 32 people are dead, over 700 are injured. President Trump posting on Truth Social saying that the U.S. stands ready, willing, and able to help. 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
3: For the first time in the nation's history, South Africa is headed to the round of 32 at the World Cup after defeating South Korea 1-0 and securing second place out of Group A. They will face Canada on Sunday in Los Angeles. Mexico shut out Czechia 3-0. Brazil won Group C after defeating Scotland 3-0. And Morocco beat Haiti 4-2, also out of Group C, and they're headed to the knockout stage. In the NBA, the Hornets are engaged in LaMelo Ball trade talks as multiple teams strongly pursue the star guard. This is according to ESPN. Well, the Pistons traded Isaiah Stewart to the Memphis Grizzlies for three future second round picks. In baseball, the Chicago Cubs are acquiring left-hander David Peterson from the New York Mets. The Cubs beat the Mets in game two of their doubleheader 10-2. New York has lost five in a row. Mookie Betts hit his 300th career home run as the Dodgers topped the Twins 4-3, while the Yankees held on 4-2 against the Tigers in Detroit.
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5: Now Jackson wants more delay because it serves the partisan interests of Democrats to preserve unconstitutional race-based congressional districts as long as possible. The reaction to Louisiana versus Calais has been so incandescent on the left because it believes that unless black voters have black representatives, they are disenfranchised.
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1: We'll take calls next hour with Catherine Lanigan. We're also going to talk about her latest book, Magical Midnight. It's about angels on the coast to coast. 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
4: Whether it's physical activity, obesity, diet, smoking, low on hormones, stress, sleep disorders, or your age can be supported by reducing inflammation and aiding the body to heal itself appropriately. 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

0: And welcome back, George Norrie, along with Catherine Lanigan, as we talk about the incredible Mitchell Hedges' crystal skull. Catherine, tell us the story of the British Museum and the Smithsonian behind the skulls.
1: What I think is very interesting is, you know, up until 1970, nobody had really heard about the crystal skulls at all. There was one in the British Museum, there was one in the Paris Museum, and then there was the Mitchell Hedges crystal skull. And in 1970 was when Arthur C. Clarke did his show, and at the beginning of the show was this crystal skull, you know, spinning around at the beginning. I remember seeing that show in that, you know, in the 1970s.
0: Right.
1: Anyway, what was interesting at that time in the 1970s, before that show, there were only those three crystal skulls that were known, you know, or found around the world. After that show and then also was Miracle of the Gods, I think it was, with William Shatner, was at the same time. So those two shows, then all of a sudden people started resonating to the crystal skull. And then we started having artisans make crystal skulls. Now there are millions of the crystal skulls around. I mean, you know, we go to, you know, like Contact in the Desert, which you know, and people mm-hmm. will come in with, oh, can I bring my crystal skulls? And they'll have suitcases filled with their crystal skulls that they put around it in order to get the energy. But this is considered by the Maya the master crystal skull of the 13 crystal skulls of the legend. And the legend is that this crystal skull would only come back when the world needed help. And obviously, we need some help right now, you know.
0: Oh yeah.
1: And when you say, and I'm trying to remember what year it was. In 1979. Oh, I want to tell you this story. In 1979, Anna Mitchell Hedges, who had found the crystal skull, you know, her father had gifted it to her in 1959 when he died, and then she had it. And so in 1997 or 98, right around in there, the psychic Carol Wilson Davis got a phone call from this gentleman who was filming there in Toronto. And he was asking her questions about the crystal skull. And so she was telling him, and so she tried to set up a meeting between him and Anna. But Anna was moving to England the next day. And so she didn't have time to meet. She had to pack up everything and she was moving. So she didn't get to talk to him. But Carol had told him all about Anna and how Anna found the crystal skull and the, you know, all her Anna's stories and everything. Well, that man was Steven Spielberg. It was Spielberg.
0: Oh, really? The Steven Spielberg.
1: Yeah. And that was in 1997 or 98, I believe. And then, of course, the Kingdom of the Crystal Skull didn't come out until, you know, 10 years later. But that's where he got, you know, if you remember on the original Raiders of the Lost Ark, he goes into the temple and the rock is going behind him and he picks up a crystal skull and moves it off, you know, and he comes back with the treasure.
0: Right.
1: That's where he got that, was from Anna. So then later, when in 2000, whatever it was, the 2005 or whatever, when Spielberg was making the Kingdom of the Crystal Skull, then he contacted Bill because Anna died in 2007 and the skull cannot be sold. It can only be gifted. And so she gifted it to Bill. She spent the last 8 years of her life training him how to work with the skull. And I don't know how to do it. I know I'm doing my hands like this, but I'm not doing any, you know, I don't know how to do that. But anyway, she trained him how to open the energies with the crystal skull and to bring all that out. Like when you look in the back, You know, it's the same size as a, it's even got the hemispheres, like a real human skull.
0: It's proportional to a human skull size, isn't it?
1: It is. It's a human skull size. And when you look in the eyes, if you look in the eyes, it's like taking you into a whole world of crystal. I mean, you're just mesmerized by it. It's amazing. So anyway, when Bill got it, he actually worked with Spielberg, and he later he went to the Cannes Film Festival and had the crystal skull there on a great big giant yacht. So isn't that exciting?
0: It sure is. And what about the Smithsonian? What do they say about this?
1: The Smithsonian, when they when the Smithsonian did it, I think they took it there several times. But anyway, Bill took it because the first time it was tested was with Hewlett-Packard. Remember I told you they said it shouldn't even be here? That was the first. So then it went to the Smithsonian. And four times he went to the Smithsonian. And during that time, they kept testing it and testing it. And they said, because they were looking for tool marks, which meant somebody had carved it, right? And they couldn't find any tool marks.
0: In modern times, right?
1: Yeah. Each time that they tested it, there were no tool marks. They could not find any tool marks. And so Bill went out to lunch. They had him go out to lunch, and they came back, and they used Regisil, like a dentist uses, you know, to find, you know, they take the Regisil off, and then it will show if there's any tool marks on it. And when he came back, they said, oh, we found tool marks. Because the Smithsonian has a mandate that nothing can be any older than what they determine is the history line that we must follow. So if anything is found that doesn't agree with their directives, then they discard it. So that's why there's so many things that everybody's finding right now. And they say, oh, we took it to the Smithsonian and they just put it away. That's why at the end of Raiders of the Lost Ark, they put it in a box. You know, they put the Ark of the Covenant in a box and then put it in a warehouse. Well, we don't want that to happen here, right?
0: Can you feel the energy emitting from the skull?
1: Oh, yeah. I mean, I'm hot. Can you feel the energy emitting from the skull?
0: Not from where I am right now.
1: Oh, you can't? Okay.
0: No,
1: well, it does go. We do, when we do Zoom calls and things, a lot of people will get the energy from the skull. I feel a lot of heat right now. I mean, I'm starting to sweat, and I don't normally sweat during your show.
0: Well, I saw the skull during the break, but I don't see your video when you're on your ear with me.
1: Oh, okay. Okay.
0: You're merely like you're behind a microphone. That's it.
1: Oh, yeah. Okay. Gotcha. But he is sending universal love to all of the audience and anyone who's listening or watching, you know, later on, they will get, you know, a blast of universal love. Some people will actually, you know, just burst into tears the minute they see it. And I mean, I've seen people fall to their knees crying, just so overwhelmed with love that they've never felt before in their life.
0: Catherine, how do you determine what the skull is thinking about issues and events?
1: He has a certain voice that I pick up and I get. And as you know, I have been seeing angels since I was 3 years old. My mother says it was even before that. So I've always had a connection to the celestial, to the positive. I really do not see anything that's dark. I have some kind of a filter or a shield. So I'm really lucky that I'm only bringing in the light. And the first time I met the skull was back in like 1991, I think it was. And Bill had myself, my sister, and my brother-in-law all come over, and he said, I want to show you the crystal skull, because Anna was there at that time. And so my sister, No, she's passed away. She's been gone for about 16 years. So I sat down next to the skull and I just immediately got so lightheaded. I was just like, oh my God, I just don't even know what's going to happen to me. And my sister is going, this is the coolest thing I've ever seen in my entire life. I mean, she was just blown away. She was so happy. My brother-in-law, on the other hand, was standing there going, we have to get out of here. There's something really weird. I don't know. I want to get out of here.
0: It scared him, didn't it?
1: He was like freaking out, and my sister was just like falling in love. I mean, she was like ready to take him home because she felt all the love from the crystal skull. And so then she turned to me and she said, are you all right? And I said, I just can't take this. And she said, Bill, she's starting to go transparent. She needs sugar. Get her some sugar right away. So he went to the, and got some, orange juice and came back, and I had orange juice. And I mean, I was going transparent right in front of everybody.
0: Where do you think the skull came from, Catherine?
1: Me personally, I know that it came from a planet that is not even in our universe.
0: And what,
1: I know it did. I was there.
0: What was the purpose of bringing it here?
1: Because mankind does not realize, they don't remember who they are. They don't realize the power that they have. They are really co-creators with God. They don't realize how we have been dumbed down so much. They don't realize how precious and wonderful and lovely our souls are. I'm going to start crying. And he's here to remind everybody who they are, and all of those that are waking up right now for the ascension. He is there to just send that universal love to give them confidence that what they're doing is the right thing, you know? And it's just all about love. I mean, that's where we're supposed to be.
0: Is the skull concerned about our future?
1: Actually, no. Now, I will tell you that remember I told you about when Steven Spielberg met Carol Wilson Davis?
0: Right.
1: Well, back in the early 80s, she downloaded all kinds of information because she's psychic. She was a forensic psychic for the police up in Canada. And she downloaded all kinds of predictions that he gave her in a trance. She was in a trance when it was translated and then put into a book, and all of those have come true. And when he was doing that, he had these predictions that we had, but those have all happened, and we are at that place now where he is helping us to create the timeline that we want to have, where we have love, peace, and joy, where there is universal love, I mean, literally utopia, where is everyone is there is no fear. That's what the dark feeds off of, is our fear. So that's why the media and so many places, not you, obviously, but so many places keep trying to frighten everyone into submission. It drives me crazy. I mean, even the commercials are, you know, if you don't take this, you know, you're going to die. You know, it's just crazy. So, yeah.
0: Does the skull ever tell you of impending doom?
1: No.
0: It does not.
1: No, he does not. He does. Now, I will tell you this, is when we have sessions with people, he will tell that if they have someone around them that they need to get away from, or that they have malice in their heart.
0: Somebody toxic, probably. Huh?
1: He will, toxic people. He will tell them if, you know, you need to break this off, or you need to protect yourself, that kind of thing. But what he does is spread more love and bring more love in. I've noticed, you know, as we've done several of your shows about the angels,
0: mm-hmm.
1: many times when we are doing a meditation with the skull, he brings in even more angels. The room will just be filled and all around us with so much celestial light, it's almost impossible to just breathe, you know, because it's so overwhelming. So if, as far as I'm concerned, he is here, he's just love. I get nothing but love from him. Now, I do know that, you know, when he was created, the Mayans talk about how he, you know, the skull, he was in the shape of a skull because it's admired so much, but also is feared, so no one would want to steal him.
0: Catherine, we're going to take a short break and come back and chat about your magical midnight book and also take phone calls next hour on Coast to Coast AM.
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0: I'm Bill Hemmer, and these are the most impactful moments in American history. December 8th, 1980, marked a dark day for music across the globe. Beneath the arched entrance of the famous Dakota, an apartment building along Manhattan's Central Park West, John Lennon was murdered in cold blood. Mark David Chapman, an isolated and obsessed fan, fired 5 bullets from his revolver, 4 of which struck Lennon. Tributes poured in as the world mourned. Fellow Beatles expressed their farewells through song. Paul McCartney with Here Today and George Harrison with All Those Years Ago. John Lennon was a champion of peace, a symbol of hope, and the voice that dared us to imagine. Though his life was violently taken away, his gifts and contributions to music and culture are still celebrated to this day. I'm Bill Hemmer, Fox News.
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5: U.S. offering assistance. I'm Sue Guzman, Fox News. Secretary of State Marco Rubio says the United States is deploying search teams, medical resources, and humanitarian aid to Venezuela after it was hit with 2 powerful back-to-back earthquakes centered in Caracas Wednesday night, the strongest there in 125 years. The 7.2 and 7.5 magnitude earthquakes collapsing buildings and sending hundreds of people fleeing into the streets. Acting Venezuela President Delcy Rodriguez says at least 32 people are dead, 700 injured. Those numbers expected to rise. President Trump posting on Truth Social saying the U.S. stands ready, willing, and able to help. The president helped to kick off the Great American State Fair Wednesday night. More from Fox's Kevin Uretsky.
6: With a live performance from Lee Greenwood and a military flyover, President Trump took the stage to kick off the Great American State Fair on the National Mall.
7: 10 days from now, our country will celebrate one of the most monumental milestones in human history. 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
6: 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It opens to the public Thursday. Kevin Uretsky, Fox News.
5: Senate Republicans holding a new vote on the War Powers Act Wednesday night, defeating it this time. 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After the meeting, the president projected party unity.
7: 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We like our leader. We like everybody.
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5: President Trump met with Senate Republicans Wednesday after abruptly deciding he will not sign a bipartisan bill designed to lower the cost of housing. Fox's Chad Pergram with more from Capitol Hill.
20: His immediate decision to sign this housing bill, they were going to do this at the Capitol, then he was going to meet with these Senate Republicans. And the reason is that he said, we have to pass the Save America Act first. They don't seem to have the votes to do that, and that's going to be an issue of contention. Republicans are trying to campaign on affordability. Pulling back on the housing bill may undercut those efforts. Now, this also comes as a federal judge has permanently banned the Trump administration from implementing most federal voter ID laws, including the proof of citizenship.
5: The Save America Act would require all states to turn over their voter rolls to the federal government. Voting rights groups warn that millions of legitimate American voters could be disenfranchised. Pentagon has made flu shots mandatory once again for all recruits at boot camp. This comes amid a growing weeks-long flu outbreak at the U.S. Air Force's boot camp at Lackland Air Force Base that has sickened more than 300 people. Only 40% of new trainees moving through the boot camp reportedly opted to receive the shot once it became optional. Kansas City police say they may have located the body of a shooting suspect who eluded them for more than a week.
21: Oscar Sanchez Munoz is believed to have fired a gun into several cars last week. Police say five people were shot by the suspect. One of them died. The body was found in the basement of a burned-out home with clothing similar to what Munoz was wearing at the time of the shootings. Police say it may have been Munoz who started that fire, but a cause has not been confirmed. The manhunt that ensued after the shootings caused safety concerns in and around Kansas City, which has welcomed foreign tourists as a World Cup venue. Grinnell Scott, Fox News.
5: I'm Sue Guzman. This is Fox News.
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0: I'm Bill Hemmer, and these are the most impactful moments in American history.
25: December 8, 1980, marked a dark day for music across the globe. Beneath the arched entrance of the famous Dakota, an apartment building along Manhattan's Central Park West, John Lennon was murdered in cold blood. Mark David Chapman, an isolated and obsessed fan, fired five bullets from his revolver, four of which struck Lennon. Tributes poured in as the world mourned. Fellow Beatles expressed their farewells through song. Paul McCartney with Here Today and George Harrison with All Those Years Ago. John Lennon was a champion of peace, a symbol of hope, and the voice that dared us to imagine. Though his life was violently taken away, his gifts and contributions to music and culture are still celebrated to this day. I'm Bill Hemmer, Fox News.

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1: And we're chatting with Catherine Lanigan about the Mitchell Hedges crystal skull. She also wrote a book called Magical Midnight about an angel encounter. 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

0: And welcome back to Coast, George Nori with you. A quick news update on the two Venezuelan earthquakes. 32 now dead, 700 injured in that tragedy. My gosh. Catherine, we'll talk more about the crystal skulls and take calls, but you wrote this new book, Magical Midnight, about an angel encounter, didn't you?
1: I sure did. And Magical Midnight is, as you know, I've done a half a dozen angel books, but this one is a Christmas story. It is fiction, but it has a whole lot of nonfiction in it. And it's a story of an angel who decides to come to Earth and help an estranged father and son get back together. She has 3 days from the winter solstice to Christmas Eve to accomplish it, which is a pretty hard task, but it's funny, it's light, and it's won three awards already, so I'm really excited. And we're in the process of bringing it to film.
0: Good for you. What do you think an angel is?
1: Well, I know that they are a being. I mean, they are a being. They are celestial in light. They are not a human being. They are of species, to their own. And they are extremely loving. And it's almost hard for humans, especially now, to really understand how loving. They're just pure love. And that's not even God, you know? So when you start thinking of it in those terms, gosh, we are loved so much. You know, we are so precious as a species ourselves, and we don't think of ourselves like that enough.
0: You think angels are God-given?
1: Yes. Flat out, yes.
0: You have no doubts?
1: None. Yes, I do. I absolutely believe that they were, you know, the first creation. Man came later, and they are. I think they're more in number than I'm learning that they're more in number than I thought originally, and I think part of that is just because that's what's just in the Bible is, well, there's this choir, but I think there's a whole lot more going on than we have been told that there is. And I know that they truly, truly are absolute love and protection. They're great protectors of ours. Yes.
0: It's magical, isn't it?
1: Yes, it is magical.
0: Let's take some calls for you. You ready?
1: Yes, I'm ready.
0: Susan in New Orleans, east of the Rockies, gets us started. Hi, Suze.
2: Hi, I had a question about the skull, but I also have a question about the angels.
0: Okay.
2: Do human beings become angels, some human beings?
1: No.
2: They don't?
1: Human beings are very precious in the eyes of God, and there's a lot that we can do. We've been dumbed down so many times and by so much. We really do not understand how powerful we really are. Now, mm-hmm. angels have a lot of we think of them as being better than we are, but they're not. And all the trials that we go through and all the stuff that we go through to just keep on believing and go through all this, the angels don't have to do that. You know, they are mm-hmm. literally sitting around wanting to help us because we are so loved by God and we are so precious in his eyes that he does have angels to help protect us and to, you know, keep us alive.

0: we need to be alive and to help us over, you know, cross over when it's time for us to cross over. So
1: you said they're waiting around for us. Aren't they waiting for us to help, like to ask them for help?
0: Yes, they are. You know, you have to ask them to help you. Please help me.
1: Yes.
0: Yes.
1: We have to ask them.
0: Yeah, you have to ask. And then please thank them. You know, so we're so good at like, you know, please help me, please help me, please help me. And then they get a lot of help and then you take all the credit. You know, let them, you know, please say to them, thank you for helping me through this day. It was pretty tough, you know.
2: Do you think an angel, Catherine, would ever refuse to help an individual?
0: I don't even want to know that angel. And I have a name for him. He can just go away. That's the go away angel. No, I don't think so.
2: Next up, let's go to Mark in Roseville, California, west of the Rockies. Mark, go ahead, sir.
3: Yeah, George, good evening.
2: Hi.
3: Good morning. Yeah, I'd like to ask Catherine, what does she think about Dan Aykroyd's Crystal Skull, Crystal Head Vodka that was based off of the legend of the 13 Crystal Skulls?
0: Yeah, well, you know, everybody's got their way of making money.
2: It works for them.
0: Yeah, it works for them. I mean, it's not, I'm going to tell you, it's not special, you know. So, I mean, he's doing what he wants to do. That's fine. I'm doing what I want to do, and that's fine.
2: Catherine, how do you think the skull was made? There, as you said, there's no tool marks on it.
0: Okay. It was on a universe that doesn't even exist anymore. And it was
2: a universe or a planet?
0: I think there's more than one planet involved from what my own memory of it is. I know there were two personally, but through thought and intention, some of us would call it prayer, it is absolutely pure piezoelectric quartz, you know, piezoelectric quartz crystal. And there are the prisms. I want to bring this out, is there is this 90 degree turn that's inside the crystal. It, you know, it shoots the light out through the eyes, but it also is it's just incredibly unique. But I know that inside of it are all of the I don't want to say memories, but the information. There's the information of universe after universe after universe in it that is not, obviously, by human beings, easily accessed. Now, I'm sure that if there was a, you know, an angel standing here, he could probably do a pretty good job with it and help us out. Plus, it's probably, I mean, I personally think that there's a lot of different languages in it, and they're all light languages that I don't do that. I'm not a translator of light languages, so I don't know that. I do know that it will translate for me when I'm helping another person, he gives me what they need to know to improve their life, to raise their consciousness to Christ consciousness. And I know that he is absolutely pure in his intentions, and the love that comes through him is unconditional. And I've seen him help cure people that are right there in front of me. I've seen 200 people line up and to just have 2 minutes with him, and their life has changed when they walk away. And that is, to me, as celestial as I can possibly imagine.
2: Can it read your mind?
3: Yes,
0: I think so. He can read, certainly read mine, and he gives me a lot of information. Like just tonight, he was telling me how special you are, George.
2: Well, tell him thank you.
0: Next. Yeah, very special. And he wants you to know that you're doing a very good job and you're doing what you came here to do, to help enlighten humanity. And the universe, the entire universe, thanks you, George, for all the work that you're doing. You are a very blessed person, human being.
2: Thank them all for me, Catherine. That's very well.
0: Yeah, well, he's saying thank you, George.
2: Let's go to Cornelius in Louisiana. Hello there, Mr. White.
4: Hey there, George and Catherine. Really enjoying the show, but I got to tell you something, as Catherine, we're in the land of voodoo, hoodoo, and you do, and I love Sue from New Orleans. I wish you had talked about some of that. But I was telling Tommy, I don't know if you ever heard of the Maya Treya. George had him on, and people got sick. So I've been listening to you, and man, my head is swimming and stuff. And you said you read the Bible and stuff, but you've never mentioned anything about the devil or evil or heaven or hell, just that everything is all good. So I was just wondering, do you believe the Bible, or does the skull know anything about the Bible and the future? We are in the end times. I tell George and the audience that AI is nothing but the Antichrist intelligence or the alien intelligence. And with all this discovery, you mentioned Steven Spielberg and probably Disclosure Day. So have you read the Bible about all the evil and end times that's in the Bible? And do you believe you're being deceived by this thing? Because it said we're going to have bad and worse times coming up. Thank you, George.
2: Well, interesting. Catherine, what do you think?
0: Well, first of all, I believe that there are more than one timeline. And right now I know there's multiple timelines going on. If you believe that there is a lot of evil in the world, that's the timeline you're going to live in. If you believe that there is goodness and happiness and that we are evolving, because I really believe that that is what is going on. And I don't need the skull to tell me that. I have Jesus to tell me that. And I know that humanity is a very precious species in this world. And those that believe that and believe in God the Creator and our Lord Jesus Christ, I believe that they will find that wonderful timeline where everything is getting better. And wherever that demon lives, I'm not there. Period.
2: All right. One of the great things about our country happens to be the truck drivers that are out there keeping America moving. And here's Ted, truck driving in Oklahoma. Go ahead, Ted.
5: Hey, good to talk to you, George. Good morning, Catherine. You know, in the intro, they mentioned something about romancing the stone, and your name popped in my head right away because Catherine Zeta-Jones and her husband, Michael Douglas, have a home on the island of Roatan where Frederick Mitchell Hedges based his operations out of. I'm the librarian for the adjacent island, the Utila Museum. And I have all of Mitchell Hedges' books, which aren't nearly as good as his secretary's book, Blue Blaze. Now, he found that at the site Labontum, or Anna did. And when I spoke with her back in the 90s, she kept the skull in a bowling ball bag. I'm wondering if that was bequeathed to your husband as well, the bowling ball bag. And I also wanted to know, somehow the name Sammy is popping into my head. That's 30 years ago, so I can't remember everything. Was that Anna's nickname?
0: Yeah, that was Anna's nickname, yeah.
6: Silly Sam.
0: Silly Sam. That was her nickname. And so we called her Sammy. And yes, I think Bill still has the bowling ball bag. Yes. Yes.
2: All right, thanks, Ted. How old was Anna when she passed, Catherine?
0: 100.
2: Wow.
0: She was 100. Can you believe? I mean, that's amazing. Yeah. And she found the skull on January 1st, 1924. And then she passed in 2007, I think it was, on April 11th. That was Bill's birthday.
2: What would the Pope say about the skull?
0: I don't even want to know. That's a Catherine answer. You know, I don't even want to know. I think that he's...
2: You think it would be bad and negative?
0: Actually, no, I don't. But I don't think that he has a broad enough concept.
2: You think maybe because it's an object, he would be opposed to it?
0: No, because I think, you know, I'm Catholic. So, I mean, I've always brought up Catholic, but I think, you know, they've got a whole lot of objects, you know? So I don't think that he, because it's an object, he'd be opposed to it. I think it would, you know, personally, I think it would be very interesting if he saw it. And I'd like to see what the skull, because the skull will tell me what he saw in him.
2: Have you ever prayed to the skull?
0: No, I do not pray to the skull. I pray to my Lord Jesus Christ.
2: Yeah, I would think the Pope would find it kind of intriguing, don't you?
0: Yeah, I think he probably would because he's got a lot of stuff around there. But the skull is not something that you pray to. You know, you pray to God. He's not a god. You know, I mean, I know that the Maya thought that this was their god who had returned, but he's not a god. He's incredibly intelligent, but he's not God.
2: How old do you think it is?
0: Me personally, millions of years old.
2: Wow.
0: Yeah, I really do. I really do. I think it's from the planet that he came from. It doesn't exist anymore. I know that when he was made, my person, my real soul was there. I was one of the people that, you know, was part of his formation. That's why I'm here now. And I'm with him. I mean, because he doesn't hang out with a lot of people, really, you know? So,
2: And is he indeed crystal? He's not glass, right?
0: No, he is quartz crystal. He is quartz crystal. I mean, he's absolutely gorgeous. I mean, it's really beautiful. All his bumps on his head are exactly like the mole lines and the bumps on a human head. He's the size of a human head. I mean, he's just, it's amazing. It's just absolutely amazing. And he has all the knowledge of the universe, says, I believe, in his head. And he's like a giant computer that's saved all this knowledge that's been going on for hundreds and thousands, millions of years, you know. And but I do believe that he can really help us.
2: Do you think he might be a replica of one of his own?
0: You know, I haven't even thought of that, to be very honest. I know that he's very much like a human. So if it's very much like a human, then were we there? That's what I keep asking. So hundreds and, you know, billions of years ago, were we like this then? You know, were we there? You know, maybe we were. You know, I just don't know. I know that he's really beautiful.
2: Catherine, if more people want information on the skull, where do they go?
0: They go to www.mitchellhedges.com. And there is all kinds of information there about this crystal skull. And if they want a private session with him, there's a sign up there on the website. So it's great. And my website is www.catherinelanigan.com. Just throwing that in there.
2: And how many books have you written? 67, I've got?
0: Yeah. I just finished 67.
2: That's pretty prolific, my gosh.
0: I know. I was busy, George.
2: And where do people get Magical Midnight?
0: And they can get Magical Midnight at on Amazon. 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

0: News. I'm Sue Guzman. Secretary of State Marco Rubio says the U.S. is sending search teams, medical resources, and humanitarian aid to Venezuela after a pair of powerful earthquakes. Acting President Delcy Rodriguez says at least 32 people are dead, 700 injured in the 7.2 and 7.5 magnitude earthquakes. Senate Republicans holding a new vote on the War Powers Act, and this time voting it down after President Trump told them Wednesday that its passage hurt peace negotiations with Iran. The president formally kicking off celebrations for America's 250th anniversary Wednesday night with a rally in the National Mall.
1: Tonight, as we stand on the edge of our 250th year of independence, I am thrilled to declare that America is back.
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3: For the first time in the nation's history, South Africa is headed to the round of 32 at the World Cup after defeating South Korea 1-0 and securing second place out of Group A. They will face Canada on Sunday in Los Angeles. Mexico shut out Czechia 3-0. Brazil won Group C after defeating Scotland 3-0. And Morocco beat Haiti 4-2, also out of Group C, and they're headed to the knockout stage. In the NBA, the Hornets are engaged in LaMelo Ball trade talks as multiple teams strongly pursue the star guard. This is according to ESPN. Well, the Pistons traded Isaiah Stewart to the Memphis Grizzlies for three future second round picks. In baseball, the Chicago Cubs are acquiring left-hander David Peterson from the New York Mets. The Cubs beat the Mets in game two of their doubleheader 10-2. New York has lost five in a row. Mookie Betts hit his 300th career home run as the Dodgers topped the Twins 4-3, while the Yankees held on 4-2 against the Tigers in Detroit.
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0: And welcome back, George Norrie, along with Catherine Lanigan, as we talk about the Mitchell Hedges crystal skull and her other book, of course, called Magical Midnight. Catherine, what has the skull done for you and your family by keeping it with you?
1: I feel very protected all the time when he's around. I know we've discussed this on a couple of the shows, but in the last couple of years, I've had heart issues, surgery.
0: Yeah.
1: I broke both my arms. I know you remember that. Mm-hmm. And I healed so fast that my surgeon, you know, when I broke both my arms and I came back in 6 weeks, and he said, you know, I don't know what you're doing, but that's impossible for everything to heal that fast. Because first of all, I have osteoporosis, and you know, he said, you know, I don't know if this is, you're going to be okay, but I was fine and I healed within 6 weeks. He said, I thought it would take you a year. And no. So I, you know, I have to say that that was absolutely helpful. And then this past year, I had a couple of heart surgeries. And again, I mean, I'm going around now like I was 16, you know, we're doing all kinds of things. So living with them is very interesting, you know, besides other people, you know, all the work that we do for others, it's very rewarding.
0: Is it magical?
1: Yeah, it really is. It really is. Not magic in the way that people think magic, you know, like that, but it's soul changing. It changes your whole viewpoint of life as a human being, I think, is altered when you really realize how much we are ruled, which I've always known, George. You know, the angels are always around me. Jesus is always around me. The celestial is such a big part of my life, but the crystal skull brings that in to help others, you know, where others come and they're sick at heart is really what I see in most people that we see. And you know, sometimes it's just so sad for me that people have just such a skewed outlook on life. Life is so precious, and they just don't seem to see that. They're so busy trying to navigate bills and just all the junk that's in life, I guess is the best way to put it. And it's interesting to see them when they sit with the skull, and all of a sudden they have a clarity about their own life. That's just, they're like, I had no idea. I had no idea that I was not doing this and I should do this. And this person, you know, doesn't have good intentions for me, that kind of thing. You know, they're just kind of blind to that. And it's been wonderful to see transformations when people come and they visit with the skull. I mean, via the internet, you know.
0: How do the sessions go when an individual wants a session? How do you do it?
1: Well, first of all, Bill sits with them with the skull, and he goes through and he literally can see blockages that they have in their body or things that are in their soul. It's literally like going through your astral body or psychic body or your body. And if there's any kind of blockages, he takes them out. And just removing that, people are lifted with karma that's been in there too long or that kind of thing. And then the skull will tell me 1, 2, 3 past lives that are hindering them from being all that they can be in this life, or blocking them completely from what it is that they should be doing. You know, maybe there's something going on in their life. They're saying, you know, I'm so distraught about my child, and the skull will come through and say, well, this is what happened in a past life, and this is where you cure it. And that's what he does. He eliminates all of that karma that you have from the past so that you can be free of that. The chains are broken. You can be free of that and then move on. And then many times he'll tell me exactly what it is they should be doing. Maybe they're doing it, but maybe that needs to be tweaked a little bit. And what's gratifying to me is the emails that I get later from people just say, you know, after that session with the skull, my whole life has changed. My viewpoint on everything is just, you know, I was a little bit off, but that little bit off is way off, you know. You know what I mean? Is when you steer yourself in the right direction, your boat is sailing into clear water, into smooth sailing. And it's wonderful to see that kind of change for people. It's really amazing, the work we do.
0: Let's go back to the phones. Ruth in Maryland to get us started. Hey, Ruth, go ahead.
2: Hi, George and Catherine.
0: Hi.
2: Thank you so much for taking my call. George, you've been talking all night about the power of crystal skulls. And Catherine, I want to tell you about the crystal skull that I have, and I want to ask you about it, okay?
1: Okay.
2: And this is not a newer one, okay? I have had this for over 30 years. I bought it in the Smoky Mountains years ago, and mm-hmm. it is a very tiny, tiny, tiny miniature one. I call mm-hmm. it a fairy crystal skull, and mm-hmm. it's crystal. It's hand carved. It's beautiful. It's really beautiful. And when you're looking at, I'm holding it in my hand right now. I went out to my car to get it. I actually mm-hmm. keep this in my car. I've been keeping it in my car for the last about 5 years in a little tiny bag hanging from my rearview mirror with a mm-hmm. couple other stones in it. And I want to tell you, I've had many, many miracles happen in that car, which I first give all credit to God, but God is the one that made the crystals. So
1: that's
2: anyway,
1: right.
2: Would a little tiny crystal one like that have any powers, Catherine? Thank you.
1: Oh, first of all, answer is yes. It doesn't matter how big or small, or like some people, I mean, we go to conferences and people come in with crystal skulls, you know, like this big. You don't need anything like that. It's what that intention of yours is and what that crystal is bringing in. Now, as you know, or maybe you don't know, but I have a lot of books that are on angels, and that crystal can be a conduit to an angel that is then working with you and working with the crystal so that it comes, all that goodness comes through and helps to protect you. I think it's a very good idea for you to have it in the car. That's actually a really good idea, because, you know, we're in our cars so much to go here and go there. You know, it's protecting you all the time. And that crystal is connected to other crystals, you know, other crystal skulls and other crystals that are sentient beings. You know, there is an energy to them. There is a life to them. You know, everything has life. That's one of the things that we're finding out, is just because it looks like it's an inanimate object, there's nothing that's really solid at all in the universe. It's just in our 3D world, our television screen solid, we're solid, but really we're not. We're vibrating. We're all vibrating at a certain frequency, and that crystal is vibrating at the same frequency as probably this crystal. So they're all connected, and crystals love each other. They love crystals. So that's a wonderful thing for you to have that. You're very blessed. That's what my crystal skull is telling you. You are very blessed.
0: Does your crystal skull, Catherine, ever not respond?
1: Not
3: shuts down.
1: It shuts down. There are times when it shuts it down. But I mean, if I ask it something, he'll answer me. You know.
3: Bad people.
0: What's your husband saying?
1: He said, if there's somebody that's bad, a really bad person, he will not answer. I was at a
0: I don't
1: I was
0: blame
1: at a
0: it.
1: show. I was at a show this one time, and this man came in, and he was very cocky at a contact in the desert. He was very, very cocky, and he had a drink, you know, he had a liquor with him, and he's sipping on his liquor and sits down, well, what is this thing? And all, and I said, he said, you need to take your drink and go away. He's not going to read for you. That's it. Goodbye.
0: He's done.
1: Yeah, he's done.
0: Let's go.
1: Get
0: to,
1: him out of here.
0: Go to Paul in Texas. Go ahead, Paul.
3: Yeah, joy and happiness to all.
0: Thank you.
3: Hey,
0: sir.
3: In the last 40 years of listening to Coast to Coast, somewhere along the line, I heard that there's someone trying to get all the skulls for a powwow. Is that, Catherine, were you ever approached by other skull owners to have a gathering of the skulls?
1: There have been, yes, in the past. I personally haven't been there when there's been a whole lot of them, just because I don't want to. And part of that is because I have been told, I mean, I asked the skull, this skull, do you want me there or whatever? And if he doesn't want me there, then I get a no. So that's what I know.
0: Does the skull get jealous?
1: No.
0: At all?
1: No. It's not jealous. It's a warning. He does give warnings to me and to Bill. So warnings are different. And then he will shut down. You know, if he's around somebody that he does not want to read for, or he shuts down. And Bill can shut him down. You know.
0: Does he protect you?
1: I believe he does. Not as much as Jesus, really, but, you know, that's not, he goes, yeah, he says, it's not my job.
0: Let's go to Lance in New Jersey. Welcome to the show. Go ahead, Lance.
4: Hey, everybody, the feel in. Yeah.
0: Lance, you still with us? Lance is not with us. Let's try.
1: No, he's not there.
0: Randall in Reno, Nevada. Hello, Randall. Go ahead. Randall, you with us?
5: Yes, I'm with you. I'm with you.
0: Okay, go ahead. I almost hung up on you. Go ahead.
5: I had it on mute. I'm sorry. Yeah, I actually have a friend that's talked to a crystal skull. His name is Max, and I have known nothing about him, but he has this really cool Lemurian crystal, like it fit in your hand and it heals stuff. I was wondering, Catherine, if your crystal skull has anything to say about Max.
0: Is it a crystal skull know about a guy named Max?
1: He knows about him.
4: He needs to talk to me.
1: That's actually a question you need to ask my husband, because he knows more about Max than I do.
0: How close is Bill? Move him up a little bit to the mic.
1: Okay, he's coming over.
0: Hi, Bill.
6: Hey, how you doing?
0: Great.
6: Yeah, Max is a special skull, one of the special skulls, and it's interesting and. But everyone is different, and everyone resonates to certain things. So with something like that, you always listen to your inner voice. And if it tells you, that it'll tell you the truth if you take the time to listen. So, but yeah, Max, I like the Fred is a really good guy. He has it now. And that's the question is, yeah, Max is out in California, so he'd be one you could come see, I'm sure.
0: All right, great. Thank you, Bill. Let's go to Oberon in Redwood City, California. Go ahead, Oberon.
7: Thank you. I'd like to ask the guest, if she's so enlightened, why is she still involved with Catholicism? I see a disconnect there. I don't get it.
1: Well, since I was just with my priest the other day, I have I don't see what you're seeing. So,
0: what do priests say about the skull, Catherine?
1: I personally have not had a priest talk to me about the skull.
0: Do they know about it?
1: I don't know, Bill.
6: Yeah, I would say a lot of people know about it. Because it's been on a lot of shows and everything. But, it's like you got 50 people in the room and everyone is different. So if you have a leaning to connect to certain energies and higher frequencies and higher parts of yourself, those are the people who seem to be drawn to it. At this time, we're not trying to go out and, oh, save the world and such, but we're letting the skull is calling people to it. People that are watching the show tonight, a lot of them are feeling the energy in their heart, in their third eye, and they're not knowing what that is, but it's the energy of the skull connecting with them. Opening up something that they remember.
1: Mm-hmm.
6: There's a memory that comes back just by being around it and in the energy. So, yeah.
0: It's remarkable what it is. Take care of it. How do you polish it up? Just with a little cloth?
1: He gets a bath with salt.
0: He gets a bath with salt?
1: Yes.
6: Sea salt.
1: Sea salt.
6: It works to get the energy, for cleaning energy is all.
1: Clearing the energy is all.
0: All right. Well, thank you, both of you. Catherine Lanigan and her husband, Bill, talking about the Mitchell Hedges crystal skull. For Dan Galante, Tom Danheiser, Sue Trikas, Lex Lonehood, Sean LaDesour, Alec Fernandez, Tim Banal, George Knapp, and Richard Serrett, I'm George Norrie, somewhere out there on Coast to Coast AM. We'll see you on our next edition. Until then, be safe, everyone.

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9: Staying optimistic about a deal. I'm Ted Lindner, Fox News. President Trump signaling optimism regarding a burgeoning peace deal with Iran, touting progress on maritime security in the Strait of Hormuz, and a new deconfliction framework aimed at stabilizing the Israel-Hezbollah front.
10: Iran is being very nice. They're agreeing to everything that I want, and they have to. Otherwise, we just go back and do what we have to do.
9: Meantime, the president meeting with NATO Secretary General Mark Rutte Wednesday at the White House. The president expressing his disappointment with the alliance.
11: We were disappointed with the UK. We were disappointed with Germany and France. We're disappointed with most of them. Spain is a horror show.
9: Rutte calling these isolated incidents, saying 4,000 to 5,000 U.S. planes taken off from European bases in the 6 weeks before the ceasefire in Iran. President Trump helping to kick off the Great American State Fair Wednesday night.
12: With a live performance from Lee Greenwood and a military flyover, President Trump took the stage to kick off the Great American State Fair on the National Mall.
13: 10 days from now, our country will celebrate one of the most monumental milestones in human history. We will mark 250 years of glorious American freedom.
12: The fair will feature exhibits representing all 50 states and 6 territories and showcase live concerts and military performances. It opens to the public Thursday. Kevin Uresky, Fox News.
9: Tragedy in Venezuela. A pair of powerful earthquakes rocking the country. A magnitude 7.2 quake struck first, followed by a 7.5 magnitude quake just minutes later. At least 32 people are dead, over 700 injured. President Trump posting on Truth Social saying the U.S. stands ready, willing, and able to help. 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
9: The Pentagon restoring mandatory flu shots for all recruits at boot camp. Fox's Deborah Valentine with more.
17: War Secretary Pete Hegseth made the shot optional for the military at the end of April. Now the Pentagon says that boot camps for all military services are once again requiring the flu vaccination. It comes amid a growing weeks-long flu outbreak at the U.S. Air Force's boot camp at Lackland Air Force Base that sickened over 300 people. Only 40% of the new trainees moving through the boot camp opted to receive the shot once it became optional, according to a source who spoke to the Associated Press. Both Army and Navy officials have said that they have also asked for permission to make the shot mandatory for certain broad groups that include troops deploying overseas. Deborah Valentine, Fox News.
9: The Justice Department loses another round in legal fights over voter information.
18: A federal appeals court is denying the Trump administration access to personal information about registered voters in Michigan, including birth dates, driver's license numbers, and partial Social Security numbers, ruling that's not covered under a law cited by the Justice Department. The 2-1 opinion by the 6th U.S. Circuit Court of Appeals upholds the decision of a federal judge in Lansing. DOJ says the goal is to ensure compliance with federal election law. Attorneys from Michigan and other Democrat-led states say the administration wants to share information with Homeland Security to search for non-citizen voters. Judges in at least 8 other states have also rejected access to information beyond what's publicly available. Lisa Brady, Fox News.
9: And health concerns persist as an L.A. warehouse fire continues to burn for more than a week. Fire crews using specialized heavy equipment and high-capacity water streams to suppress the fire in the massive cold storage warehouse. The fire chief says it'll probably take till Friday before the fire is fully extinguished. Meanwhile, a particle pollution advisory remains in effect, and masks and air purifiers are being distributed to people who live and work nearby. I'm Ted Lindner. This is Fox News.
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0: From the City of Angels near the Pacific Ocean, good morning, good evening, wherever you may be across the nation, around the world. I'm George Norrie, and this is Coast to Coast AM. Later tonight, the power of crystal skulls. Here's what's happening. Back-to-back powerful earthquakes struck off the coast of Venezuela Wednesday evening, causing widespread damage, collapsing buildings, and sending panicked residents into the streets. The 7.2 and 7.5 magnitude earthquakes destroyed the region, with buildings evacuated and cities and areas spread as far as Brazil's Amazon. It was also a 6.9 that hit Japan and a 5.6 that hit Northern California. Well over 30 earthquakes hit the planet today.
1: Wow.
0: Just one in four Americans believes President Donald Trump's war with Iran was worth its costs, and a majority worry that a truce with Iran is unlikely to last, according to a Reuters poll. The five-day poll, which closed on Monday, also showed the war weighing heavily on Mr. Trump's popularity, with his approval rating dropping to 34%, a return to the lowest level of the Republican's second term that was last touched in April. Here's Tom Danheiser with more on today's situation. Tom?
2: Well, George, with U.S. President Donald Trump's low approval rating he has, 63% of Americans said a truce with Tehran was not a reality, with 23% saying the U.S. was stronger after the war with Iran. Americans wanting the war to end, especially those hit hardest by the cost of gas, and now many see hope for lower prices. A percentage of Americans think the U.S. is getting the better of the new agreement. However, most Americans suspect Iran's nuclear program has not been permanently stopped, and that Iran will not stop threatening its neighbors. Meanwhile, the head of the International Atomic Energy Agency said Wednesday that the UN agency will return to inspect Iran's nuclear sites as agreed. Israel's defense minister continues to claim America did not demand for Israel to withdraw from Lebanon, as Israel's fight with Iranian-backed Hezbollah continues to complicate efforts towards a wider U.S.-Iran peace deal. And President Donald Trump said Iran had informed the U.S. that no tolls or other charges are being levied for ships navigating the Strait of Hormuz, although the waterway is still unstable. Traffic through the strait has significantly increased over the past week, easing supply concerns. George?
0: Thank you, Tom. And Howard Bloom, the author of The Mohammed Code, has been watching this situation since it began. Howard, when's it going to end?
3: Well, we don't know, but it's time to be very, very careful. And it's time not to let our domestic politics blind us. As the Iranians and their allies, the Chinese, see it, a new balance of power is taking over the world. And the United States is

0: Page story yesterday, blaring America's unconditional surrender in headlines. President Donald Trump, on the other hand, says just the opposite. He declares that the MOU is the unconditional surrender of the Iranians to America. So what's actually happening? The great game of global power is shifting, and our weapons and tactics may be obsolete. Our president tells us that the conventional Iranian Navy, its warships, are at the bottom of the sea. But Iran has demonstrated that on the 1,749 miles of its coasts, you don't need battleships. All you need is swift boats, missiles, and determination. Al-Qaeda made that point way back in 2000 with a swift boat attack that tore open the hull of the USS Cole and killed 17 American sailors. What's more, our president tells us that Iran's air force is gone. But Iran has proven that you may not need an air force when you have drones, thousands and thousands of drones. It is said that Iran has produced 80,000 drones to date. In fact, it's just been made public that one of the two American airmen who went down over Iranian territory in April reported something he found frightening, a swarm of drones traveling in a jellyfish configuration. Enough drones so that if you took down as many as you could, there would still be a fatal, lethal number left. The airmen's surprise and fear is a bad sign. China has been developing drone swarms for military use for over 10 years. But the American airman was not trained to recognize and to bring down drone swarms. In other words, our military has not been keeping up. Meanwhile, the Iranians have massive drone and missile cities dug deep under the mountains, underground, attack-proof cities where they manufacture and launch their drones. Muddying the waters up until a few days ago, our president said he wanted Iran to get rid of its missiles, all of them. Then he changed his mind and said that the Iranians needed to keep enough missiles to defend themselves. We have two major missile problems. Missile problem number one is that some of Iran's missiles can reach most of Europe's capitals today. Missile problem number two is that Iran announced today that it will put a constellation of 24 satellites in orbit. The rocket it will use to pull this off is a step on the path to an ICBM, a rocket that will be able to nuke every city in the United States. There is one positive in the midst of this MOU debacle. Our president told us 2 days ago that UN nuclear inspectors will once again be allowed in Iran's nuclear facilities. It sounded like a fantasy, but the Iranian press told the world today that it's true. Whether or not that should reassure us depends on what limitations are placed on these inspectors by Iran.
1: It's a mess. Thanks, Howard. A woman in Brazil has died in an exorcism, and her friend admitted to killing her, claiming he believed he was expelling her demons. She was discovered inside a residential apartment after neighbors heard a disturbance and called police. Her body was found by shocked officers after they were called to the scene when worried residents heard blood-curdling screams coming from inside. My gosh. Americans are finding that one of the few ways to save money in the car market is by refinancing their auto loans. The drivers who refinanced in the first quarter of this year saw a 2.24 percentage point decrease on average from their original loan. Here's investment expert Mish Shedlock. Mish, is this a good idea?
2: Yeah, this is a great idea. 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Auto insurance rates are going up. 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Mortgage rates are back up to 6.55% from 6.0%. 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So yeah, this is an interesting story. Drivers who refinanced saw rates go down from 10.5% to 10.25% to 8%, saving 2.25 points off the loan. I don't recommend people having these really long-term loans, but if you have them and you're stuck in them, George,

0: Gosh, please take advantage of this. The lenders have been lowering rates since the Fed started cutting rates. If they start raising them now, I don't know what's going to happen, but people are saving as much as $100 a month, George, off of these rates. I mean, that's a really good deal. $1,200 a year at a time when people are scrimping elsewhere. 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Albertsons Kroger's has 10% off the first Wednesday of every month. That's when I shop. They've got other deals, and other stores have deals for veterans. So try and shop on those days. Get a freezer, get a pantry, stock up. These are two of the things you can do right now. You can't control much, but you can control where and how you spend, and you can watch out for deals. You got one right now on car insurance rates if you still have that loan.
1: All right, great. Thanks, Mish. Polling 1,200 U.S. adults, researchers found that 86% are distrustful of AI results. For 42% of them, the distrust is tied specifically to AI-generated answers that cannot show where their information came from. That single gripe, missing attribution, outranked some of the most dependable headaches in modern life. How about that? Back in 1991, Greg Bishop, who also did some web work for us, co-founded a magazine called The Excluded Middle, which was a journal of UFOs, conspiracy research, and new science. Greg is with us now. Greg, that magazine still going?
2: No, it's ended in 1999. It turned into a book in 2001, and I've written a few books since then. How you doing, George? I
1: Doing
2: haven't seen you in a
1: great.
2: while.
1: You did a great job for us, and you're doing a great job in the UFO field. And you've got a major event coming up, don't you?
2: It is an art exhibit of experiencer or abductee art. I just thought it would be interesting, illustrative, and good for people to see exactly how people feel about and depict what has happened to them if they have any kind of contact with something that seems like non-human intelligence. And I thought that art would be a little bit better avenue or a more fruitful avenue than just language, because so many things can be communicated subconsciously through art, any kind of art, paintings, music, movies, anything like that.
1: You find that more people are open to talking about their UFO experiences these days?
2: Yeah, very much so. I mean, there's still some stigma, but it's been opened up quite a bit. I think the result of the 2017 article in the New York Times continues to reverberate. And the best thing about it is that it's allowed academics and abductees and all kinds of people to talk about this more openly and to the public and with each other.
1: How do people participate in the event, Greg?
2: It is being held live if you're in Los Angeles in Burbank, and it is at the Crooked Path Apothecary New Age Store in Burbank, 5 o'clock to about 10 or 11 o'clock this Saturday, June 27th.
1: Great. Have fun and do your thing with experiencers. Up next, we're going to talk about charisma on Coast to Coast, as how anyone can master the art and science of personal magnetism. When we come back.
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0: got a fascinating program for you. Welcome back. George Norrie with you. Olivia Fox with us. Best-selling author of The Charisma Myth and one of the world's leading experts on the science of charisma. A former director of innovative leadership at Stanford Startex, she has taught at Harvard, Yale, MIT, the Marine Corps War College, and the United Nations, and has advised leaders at companies including Apple, Google, TikTok, UBS, and JP Morgan. Fluent in four languages, she was the youngest person ever appointed foreign trade advisor to the French government. And again, her book is called The Charisma Myth. Olivia, welcome to the program. Looking forward to this.
1: Thanks, George. It's great to be here.
0: How did you get involved in studying charisma?
1: The honest answer is that it was kind of out of desperation because by nature, I am a socially awkward introvert. And so by my late teens, I realized that I really only kind of had two choices. Either I exile myself to a desert island, which is still an attractive option on occasion, or I learn how to make the whole human thing work. So I chose option two for now. And lucky for me, it turns out that science was coming out explaining how to make this whole human thing work. And being a nerd, the answer for me is always in the library. So that's where I headed. I discovered that there was science on how to be charismatic.
0: Olivia, give us your definition of charisma.
1: That's a really good question and a really tough one, George. So a lot of people confuse charisma with charm, but they're not the same. Charm is what makes people like you, whereas people can be incredibly charismatic and, like Steve Jobs, not be particularly nice people. Charisma, for me, is more what makes people trust you, follow you, and want to do what you want them to do. It is more a question of influence and inspiration than of likability.
0: What is it, Olivia, when you walk into a room, whether it's a party, a restaurant, a nightclub, wherever it might be, and people notice you that you're there? What do you call that?
1: So that is the fascinating phenomenon of first impressions, which is technically in science known as thin slicing. And what this is the result of our survival instincts. If you think of it, in most of human history, our ancestors, you usually only had a few seconds to decide if the shape cruising into our field of vision was animate or inanimate, human or non-human, friend or foe, basically fight, flight, or relax. And those who could make those split-second decisions accurately survived, thrived, multiplied, and produced us, and those who couldn't ended up as somebody else's crunchy protein snack. So today, we are still making these split-second decisions, and that is why people will react to a strong presence in under 2 seconds. You have less than 2 seconds to make that first impression. And if you've ever heard the phrase, you never get a second chance to make a good first impression, the science proves you right.
0: Interesting you say that, Olivia. I was a former television news director years ago in my early days, and I used a personal system when I hired my television people, whether they were reporters or anchor people. And it was called the 10-second rule. And I would look at their videotapes, and if they didn't affect me in some way, emotionally, whatever, within 10 seconds, I didn't hire them. I moved on. But I got to tell you, every person I hired within that 10-second rule went on to be a success. Everyone.
1: So that's really interesting because the scope of thin slicing, when I was asking one of the scientists, our scientific editor on the book, about just how long it took, he said, oh, don't worry. It's true that most impressions are made in 2 seconds, but there are some other qualities like persuasiveness or influence. You have much longer. You know how much longer that was? He said, oh, you have almost 60 seconds. So you are right in the range.
0: I was right there. Is charisma always a good thing?
1: Oh, that is the dark side of charisma, which, let's be clear, charisma is dangerous both for the charismatic person and for the people that they affect. So the reason that charisma has only been started to be studied recently is because for most of the 20th century, charisma was a taboo subject because the main researcher on charisma, Max Weber, who was German, he grew up in Nazi Germany. And so for him, charisma was Hitler. And you know what? He's right. Hitler, really charismatic figure, and look what he did. So for most of the 20th century, charisma was seen as a dangerous quality that really should not be talked about to the public. But that's only half the danger of charisma, because that's charisma in what it can do to others. What people don't realize is that charisma is also dangerous for the charismatic person themselves. It is absolutely possible to be too charismatic, in which case you will start to believe, you will start to, as they say, drink your own Kool-Aid. You can convince people even when you're wrong. I see this all the time with company founders. And I know this sounds insane, but people can genuinely become addicted to your presence. Being in your presence when you're fully charismatic can be a high that people get addicted to. So there's lots of downsides to charisma that people don't necessarily realize.
0: Do you remember the name Ted Bundy? He was a serial killer.
1: Very charismatic. Excellent example of how some of the most notorious figures in history had charisma that enabled them to do the horrible things they did.
0: Yeah, his charisma allowed him to meet people, get them comfortable, wheel them in, and then he did his dastardly deeds.
1: Jim Jones is another example. In fact, a lot of cult leaders become cult leaders thanks to charisma. And one of the warnings that I have to give people really early on is, listen, please be aware that if you have any tendency towards wanting to have power over others, this is going to make it worse as you realize that you really can have power over others. It is dangerous.
0: Big time. What is your website, Olivia?
1: AskOlivia.com.
0: Simple enough. And the book is available right now?
1: It is right now, The Charisma Myth.
0: The Charisma Myth, How Anyone Can Master the Art and Science of Personal Magnetism. We're going to take calls next hour with Olivia Fox, but I've got many more questions for her when we come right back on Coast to Coast AM.
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0: I'm Ted Lindner. Tragedy in Venezuela as a pair of powerful earthquakes have rocked the country. A magnitude 7.2 quake struck first, roughly 100 miles west of Caracas, followed by a 7.5 magnitude quake just minutes later, according to the U.S. Geological Survey. Acting Venezuelan President Rodriguez says at least 32 people are dead and over 700 injured. President Trump posting on Truth Social saying the U.S. stands ready, willing, and able to help. And the president meeting with the Secretary General of the Alliance, Mark Rutte, at the White House on Wednesday. The president saying he just wants one thing from NATO.
1: I just want their loyalty. We don't need their money. We don't need anything. We have the most powerful military in the world by far. But I just want loyalty. You know, we're so loyal to them.
0: Wednesday's meeting comes ahead of next month's NATO summit in Turkey. 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
3: For the first time in the nation's history, South Africa is headed to the round of 32 at the World Cup after defeating South Korea 1-0 and securing second place out of Group A. They will face Canada on Sunday in Los Angeles. Mexico shut out Czechia 3-0. Brazil won Group C after defeating Scotland 3-0. And Morocco beat Haiti 4-2, also out of Group C, and they're headed to the knockout stage. In the NBA, the Hornets are engaged in LaMelo Ball trade talks as multiple teams strongly pursue the star guard. This is according to ESPN. Well, the Pistons traded Isaiah Stewart to the Memphis Grizzlies for three future second round picks. In baseball, the Chicago Cubs are acquiring left-hander David Peterson from the New York Mets. The Cubs beat the Mets in game two of their doubleheader 10-2. New York has lost five in a row. Mookie Betts hit his 300th career home run as the Dodgers topped the Twins 4-3, while the Yankees held on 4-2 against the Tigers in Detroit.
4: I'm Bill Hemmer, and these are the most impactful moments and American history. In 2001, the successful facade of one of America's most important energy companies was shattered. Enron long seemed to be untouchable. On the outside, you had soaring stocks and massive profits. But behind closed doors, a different story. Massive debt, false earnings, and shell companies. News of the scandal broke in October, and 2 months later, Enron filed for Chapter 11.
5: Something's leaking, and it's Enron. The largest buyer and seller of natural gas in the U.S. went bust,
4: making it the largest bankruptcy in American history at the time. In the aftermath, pensions dissolved, thousands lost their jobs, and shareholders lost billions. For more on this impactful moment in history or our other podcasts, go to foxnewspodcast.com. I'm Bill Hemmer, Fox News.
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1: We'll take calls next hour with Olivia Fox, so chime in as we talk about charisma. The Paranormal Podcast Network keeps talking about charisma because it gets bigger and bigger and bigger.
2: Yeah, it sure does. We have a lot of shows there we want you to listen to. One of our shows, Shades of the Afterlife, is hosted by Sandra Champlain, and she is on the line right now. Hello, Sandra. How are you?
3: Hi, Tom. Hi, George. I'm doing just great.
1: Hi, Sandra.
2: Hey, Sandra. We're about to publish 297. That's the number episode that publishes on Friday. What do you got for us?
3: Oh, well, I watched the series by Martin Short about his life, the documentary, and through all the heartache, he had had a dream visitation of his brother that was loud and clear, his deceased brother. And, you know, he provided a ton of laughter and still does. So I decided to do comedy, laughter, and the afterlife, showing all of us how our loved ones and spirits still retain their sense of humor on the other side, and how we should too, no matter how difficult life is.
2: So we have gags on the other side then.
3: We do. We got a lot of fun in store.
2: Sandra, the afterlife is such a hot topic. What makes the experts correct? We bring on people on the show and they talk about the Akashic Records and they all kind of say the same thing, and we have guests that say the afterlife is wonderful. And I believe it is, but what makes them correct?
3: I think it's a commonality. For as many people who has ever lived on planet Earth, we could have billions of different stories, but there's common things that everybody shares. That sense of a bright light, unconditional love that we've never felt here on Earth, and the same message that life is about being kind, being loving, being of service to others, being forgiving, and going after our dreams and having experiences. So there's all these common denominators that point to that's the real message.
2: That, and we're all going to find out eventually. So
3: that's right.
2: Folks, thank you, Sandra, for your time. 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In the search, put in Coast to Coast AM. All the shows will pop right up. George?
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0: And welcome back to Coast. George Norrie with you, Olivia Fox with us as we talk about charisma. Olivia, are we born with charisma or do we develop it?
1: So the honest answer is that just like with becoming a ballerina or becoming Michael Phelps, there are some genetic predispositions, and not everyone can turn into Bill Clinton. However, since we have now found out that charisma is behavioral, it's a series of behaviors rather than a magical quality, everyone can improve their level of charisma by quite a decent amount.
0: Would you find that most people with charisma are likable initially?
1: That's a really interesting question. Some of the most charismatic people that have been studied, and Steve Jobs is one who's been studied over and over, were also some of the least likable. And to avoid any bad words, I will say that he has been described as a fill-in-the-blank hole again and again by people who worked with him, people who met him, but at the same time, so charismatic as to create what people called a reality distortion field around him.
0: Was he indeed charismatic, or maybe there's a different word for him?
1: Really was charismatic. So Steve Jobs's voice is one of the ones that has been the most studied for charismatic voices because of the initial impression. And listen, I was wrong about this. I was one of the people who had always heard that lower voices are more charismatic. The lower your voice, the more charismatic it is. Science proved me wrong. Steve Jobs' voice registered as one of the most charismatic systematically in tests, and yet he had a voice that had such a high pitch that it occasionally veered into the female register. But because it had the other characteristics of a charismatic voice, it worked.
0: We talk a lot on this program, Olivia, about psychic vampires, people who have the ability to just draw your energy. You feel exhausted standing next to them. I don't think they're charismatic. What do you think?
1: You're probably right. That's a really good question and probably something that we should do studies on. I have had the personal experience of those people, and you're right that the opposite of charisma, which kind of gives you a high, this gives you a low.
0: It does. And it's not that they're necessarily all bad people. They just drain you.
1: They do. Energetic vampires is a great term.
0: The psychic vampires. Since you've been studying this, what has been one of the strangest stories you've encountered?
1: There have been quite a few, to tell you the truth. I think that the best one for me, which is the one that most vividly illustrates how charisma is not something that's innate, is the story of how Marilyn Monroe in 1955 in New York City on a hot summer day decided to prove the point that she could turn her charisma on or off at will. And so she took a photographer and a reporter with her into Grand Central Station. And so she goes down into the station, boards the subway car, and because she decided at that moment she was going to be just plain Norma Jean Baker, even though the photographer was with her and the camera was clicking the whole time, no one noticed her. Then she walked back out onto Fifth Avenue, and apparently she turned around to the reporter and said, "So, you want to see Marilyn?" And as he said, there was no grand gesture. She just seemed to transform with 100 small motions. And suddenly she became Marilyn. The crowd around her, people stopped. They started screaming. And then it was a real crowd. And it took several minutes to extricate her from the fans who suddenly realized that Marilyn was amongst them. So this for me is the most vivid illustration that you can be Norma Jean or Marilyn just by deciding to, once you know what it takes.
0: Is charisma the same as the ability to generate emotion and publicity?
1: You know, I don't think so, because you can generate publicity through stunts, through something other than You can generate publicity with statements. And as it turns out, charisma is a lot more about body language than it is about words. So charisma does generate emotion, a lot of it. In fact, emotional contagion is one of the first effects of charisma. But words are not necessary. So it's not necessarily tied to publicity.
0: Are charismatic people generally more successful than people who are not?
1: Oh, yes. And this is the fascinating thing. Not only are they more successful, not only do they make more money, not only do they have more romantic options, all of that you could guess. But the fascinating thing is that they also experience less stress on average. Charismatic physicians, their patients follow their regimen better. They're sued less often. Charismatic professors have students who succeed better. It is fascinating to see how in every facet of life, charisma has an impact both for the charismatic person and the people around them.
0: What are some ideas or techniques that people could use to start developing their own charisma?
1: So the interesting thing is that if you look at the components of charisma, there's three of them. There's presence, power, and warmth. And just looking at presence, the first one, the good news and bad news, I guess, is that presence is simply the ability to stay focused on the other person. Because one of the secrets of charisma is that it's not just how you make people feel about you, it's how you make people feel about themselves. And because we are in an era where people are increasingly distracted, if you've ever heard the continuous partial attention, that's what we are in these days. If you are able to give people your full attention, just with that, your charisma will increase. Just by being able to stay focused on the other person, really listen to them, and not get distracted. That's how simple it is to start increasing your charisma.
0: Does the charismatic person, Olivia, know that they're charismatic?
1: You know, I don't think everyone's ever asked me that. From time to time, I get both. I get people writing me saying, people have always told me I'm charismatic. I wasn't sure if I was, but after reading your book, all the things you say that people who are charismatic do, I do, so I guess I am. And then I get people writing me saying, founders especially, saying, I know I'm charismatic. I want to become even more charismatic. How do I supercharge it? So I guess it depends on the person's level of awareness and modesty.
0: Do you think if you took a poll of people who were charismatic and people who were not, the poll would show that the charismatic individual would be higher placed than the other person?
1: I think so, yes, probably. It really seems to have a multiplier effect on every aspect of people's lives, both in good and bad. One of the things that is known is that charismatic people can fall into narcissism because everyone loves them, and that it's easier to cheat when you're charismatic. So there are both good and bad outcomes of becoming charismatic, but it certainly does tend to help people reach higher positions, more power, more money, more influence.
0: Can you be charismatic and not likable?
1: I think you really can. We have several instances in business of people being incredibly charismatic and not likable at all. And one of the best examples we have in modern times is Elon Musk, who there are different charisma styles. And Elon Musk really started out with a focused charisma style. I met him years ago. And he really had this ability to make you feel completely heard. He was so focused on every word you said. And he is one of the most hated figures on the planet at the moment. So you really can be both.
0: How about the president? His polling are way down. Is he charismatic? And then what happened?
1: He absolutely is charismatic. And just because someone is charismatic doesn't mean that they're not polarizing. If you look at the components of charisma, presence, power, and warmth, which really boil down to the focused attention to whatever it is the person is saying, a sense of confidence, and a sense of warmth, enthusiasm, passion for what they're saying, the president absolutely displays all three. But this doesn't mean that he is not absolutely hated by quite a proportion of the population. Boris Johnson, the former Prime Minister of the United Kingdom, was a perfect example of someone who was highly charismatic and hated at the same time.
0: I would say that John F. Kennedy was very charismatic. Would you agree?
1: Now that is one of your stellar examples of almost perfect charisma. Yes, he was.
0: Yet he upset other people.
1: You can be very charismatic and upset people, but at the same time, you will still be influencing them. That is the key piece. And Steve Jobs' reality distortion field, you know, Clinton is probably the best example. I have met ardent Republicans who told me, Bill Clinton, I hated him before I met him. I hated him after I met him. Huh. But while I met him, man, I loved the man.
0: Can a charismatic person be too braggadocious?
1: I think that in this instance, that's one of the cases where, yes, they can be, but charisma will probably mean people forgive them for being too braggadocious faster than they would someone who's not charismatic. So again, one of the downsides of charisma is that people forgive your bad behavior faster.
0: Can you tell if somebody's charismatic within minutes?
1: You really can, George. In fact, if you look at how fast people evaluate one another across cultures, across hemispheres, this is one of the few human universals. People will evaluate you when you walk into a room in under 2 seconds. They will judge. They will assume on instinct your level of social success, your level of influence, your level of friendliness, of trustworthiness. And when I asked one of the scientists, but aren't some other qualities taking longer? He said, oh, sure, there are some qualities like persuasiveness take a lot longer. You have at least 60 seconds to be evaluated on that. So it is remarkable how fast you will be evaluated. And this is why learning how to make a good first impression is so key. But the good news is that you really can learn to make a good first impression. And then once you make a good first impression, what's called the primacy effect means that from then on, everything else you do will be filtered through that great first impression.
0: Olivia, does a charismatic person have to be attractive?
1: Oh, I'm so glad you asked that. One of the biggest myths in charisma, alongside the charisma is innate. No, it's not. One of the other biggest myths is that you have to be attractive. No, you don't. Winston Churchill was a very unattractive man, and yet he was incredibly charismatic. And in studies, people who display charismatic behavior are rated as more attractive because of the charisma. And check this out. Charismatic men are rated 1 to 2 inches taller on average than non-charismatic men. So sure, good looks can help, but if you don't have them, you can still be charismatic and you will then be rated as more attractive than if you hadn't learned charisma.
0: Do people want to be around a charismatic person?
1: Yes, not only do they want to be around them, but it can be a problem for the charismatic person in that there really is a sense that people can get addicted to your presence. It can be a high to be in the presence of a charismatic person. And then you can have trouble with one of the other issues of when you turn the charisma on full blast is that people start telling you everything. And sometimes they tell you more than they would have otherwise. Then the next day they realize just how much they shared or overshared. And then an ego backlash sets in. So one of the dangers of charisma is that people will give you their hearts, their souls, and their darkest secrets, and then they'll regret it later.
0: I've got grandchildren, great-grandchildren, and you could tell almost instantly, Olivia, which ones will grow up and be charismatic, and most of them, if not all of them, will be at that age.
1: It's true that usually, in most cases, people who are natural at charisma learn it in the 3 to 6 year old range, so that by the time they're adults, everyone assumes that they were born with it. But what actually happened is that they were learning by mimicry, by copying, whether it's people on television, even on the radio for charismatic voices. But here's the interesting thing. You do have people who learn charisma. And if you go online and you look at videos of Steve Jobs from 1983 to 2011, you can see him learning the different elements of charisma piece by piece. The presence first, then the power, then the warmth. He learned them.
0: Let's take calls in a moment with Olivia Fox as we talk about charisma. The lines are open. We'll be right back.
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1: You just check in on them every so often, make sure that the property taxes are paid, that there's groceries in the cabinet. 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That kind of thing happens in these situations. So just check in on the refrigerator and how it's stocked. And, hey, we just bought a beef and the three of us are going to share it and we're going to bring a bunch of it over and put it in your refrigerator.
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9: The U.S. is willing, ready, and able to help. I'm Dave Anthony, Fox News. That's President Trump's message on Truth Social to Venezuela, where a deadly disaster struck.
10: The acting Venezuelan president has declared a state of emergency after the strongest earthquakes in over a century there hit back-to-back last night.
9: Fox's Chanley Painter.
10: According to the U.S. Geological Survey, a magnitude 7.2 quake struck roughly 100 miles west of Caracas, followed by a 7.5 magnitude tremor just a minute later. The interior minister saying the quake shook several states in the country, and more than 20 aftershocks have also been felt.
9: At least 32 people are dead, hundreds more injured. Numbers expected to rise as rescuers keep going through the rubble of damaged homes and buildings in Venezuela and Caracas and other areas. Days after the U.S. and Iran extended the ceasefire to continue nuclear talks and end the conflict, the Secretary of State's going to Bahrain. Fox's Trey Inkst monitoring from Tel Aviv.
11: Marco Rubio is in the Middle East to meet with counterparts about the war and the next steps in efforts toward peace. Secretary Rubio indicated again that America prefers the diplomatic track to play out, but there are other options.
12: While we want a deal, we don't want a deal at any price.
9: President Trump mentioned Iran at a rally on the National Mall in Washington to kick off the Great American State Fair ahead of the 250 celebration.
13: Thanks to the power and skill of the United States Armed Forces, today Iran has no Navy, no Air Force, no anti-aircraft capacity.
9: The president was also happy the Senate reversed course in a new vote on a war powers resolution, this time rejecting limits on his actions against Iran, though the president had called the approval Tuesday meaningless.
14: And it came after President Trump met with GOP senators on Capitol Hill Wednesday. There was a blow-up between Senator Bill Cassidy and President Trump after Cassidy says he demanded transparency on the conflict.
9: That's Fox's Madeline Rivera. 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
9: Days after the U.S. military blew up another suspected drug smuggling boat off the South American coast in an operation dating back to September that's destroyed dozens of boats, killing more than 200 alleged narco-terrorists, the Senate held a hearing focused on Mexican cartels.
27: Witness Michael Brown spent more than 30 years with the DEA.
28: This just isn't a drug problem anymore. It's a critical threat to public health, national security, and foreign policy.
27: Rhode Island Democratic Senator Sheldon Whitehouse said the economics have become so big that the cartels
29: operate more like Fortune 500 conglomerates.
27: Former DEA agent Chris Urban testified stopping the money is key as the cartels expand to Europe, Australia, Africa, and beyond. The Trump administration has designated the cartels as foreign terrorist organizations. Kevin Uresky, Fox News.
9: Now an update on the mail. Postmaster General David Steiner had warned they could run out of money next year, but now he tells the Senate that could happen in 2031.
30: The operations floated by billions in savings from suspending payments to the federal employees' retirement system pension plan. Non-essential spending's also been restricted, and there's a deal to complete deliveries for shipping company DHL. And first-class stamps are going up from 78 to 82 cents on July 12th. Steiner's asking Congress to raise the Postal Service's borrowing limit, reform retirement plans, and consider whether legally mandated six-day mail deliveries to all addresses is sustainable. Chris Foster, Fox News.
9: We'll get an inflation update this morning. The one the Federal Reserve tracks closely, called personal consumption expenditures. On Wall Street, stock futures are rising after a mixed day. The Dow gained 182 points, but the Nasdaq dropped 110. At soccer's World Cup, Brazil and Mexico and Morocco and Switzerland and South Africa all won, and all will be playing in the next round of 32. The U.S. plays Turkey tonight, but the American team has already advanced to that knockout round with wins in their first two matches. I'm Dave Anthony. This is Fox News.
31: There's one man on this earth who really, truly gets it.
32: 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CNN has as its purpose to demean, degrade, and undermine this president. Now, that's perfectly fine, but reveal yourself.
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0: This is America in the Morning from Westwood One. Good morning, I'm John Trout. It's Thursday, June 25th, 2026. Here's what's coming up on America in the Morning.
1: A loud and contentious meeting with Senate Republicans results in a victory for President Trump on another War Powers Resolution vote. I'm John Stolness.
2: The U.S. Postal Service says it's running out of money. I'm Clayton Neville.
3: The IRS did better than expected, getting refunds out to taxpayers. Marcela Sanchez, Washington.
4: A federal judge is barring President Trump from implementing a proof of citizenship requirement to vote. Sagar Meghani, Washington.
5: On Wall Street, stocks are coming off a mixed day. All eyes today on Micron after those strong quarterly results last night. I'm Jessica Ettinger.
6: A highway shootout in Vermont left a border agent and another Zizian dead. I'm Lisa Dwyer.
0: All ahead on America in the Morning. It's 7 after. President Trump's relationship with some members of his own party in the Senate was on full display during his visit to Capitol Hill yesterday. As correspondent John Stolness tells us, it ultimately ended in a Trump victory.
1: Late Wednesday night, the Senate held another War Powers Resolution vote, roughly 24 hours after four Republicans rebuked Trump's war with Iran by voting in favor of restricting his ability to wage war. This time, two of those senators changed their votes, with Rand Paul voting present and Bill Cassidy voting no. It came hours after Trump met with Senate Republicans on Capitol Hill and voiced his displeasure at the senators who voted against him the night before. One of them was Cassidy, who got into a yelling match with the president over Cassidy's frustrations of the lack of transparency from the Trump administration on the war with Iran. Afterwards, Trump said the meeting was good.
7: We like everybody really in the room. I don't like a few people, but that's okay. I think you know who they are.
1: Cassidy explained his side of the incident.
8: You have not told the American people what's going on. It was supposed to last 4 weeks. It's lasted 4 months. Our original objectives have not been achieved. And I want to know what's going on. He did not particularly care for my comments. Raised his voice. I lost my temper. That's not appropriate. It's the Irish in me.
1: A few hours later, Cassidy was invited to the White House Situation Room and was briefed by Vice President J.D. Vance and Special Envoy Steve Witkoff. Both Senators Paul and Cassidy confirmed on X they changed their vote in order to strengthen the president's negotiating position with Iran. He told reporters in the Oval Office he wants Congress to pass his Election Security Save Act before he signs the housing legislation into law.
9: I'm not signing the housing bill. I want to see what happens. We said, look, the housing bill is... I made billions of dollars with housing. I know housing better than anybody, maybe anywhere.
1: The housing bill becomes law in 10 days, even without the president's signature. But his actions didn't go over well with Republican Senator Lisa Murkowski.
10: If he chooses to hold up his own agenda because he wants action on the SAVE Act, that's, I guess, his call. It is not helpful to him. It's not helpful to the country. And it's not moving the needle. If you don't have the votes, sir, you don't have the votes.
1: Murkowski and Susan Collins were the only GOP senators to maintain their yes votes.
0: The U.S. Postmaster General testified before Congress Tuesday about the financial future of the United States Postal Service. Correspondent Clayton Neville has a follow-up.
2: Postmaster General David Steiner testified before the Senate Homeland Security and Governmental Affairs Committee, insisting an urgent need for reforms to the U.S. Postal Service.
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0: I'm Clayton Neville.
1: 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When we return on America in the Morning, Trump wants proof of citizenship to vote. A federal judge says no after these messages.
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5: I'm Bill Hemmer, and these are the most impactful moments in American history. On November 5th, 1831, Nat Turner was sentenced to death for leading a bloody rebellion. 11 weeks prior, on August 21st, Turner and a group of more than 70 enslaved African Americans killed nearly 60 white people over the course of 3 days. In the aftermath, 30 slaves and one free black man were sentenced to death for their participation in the rebellion, 19 of whom were executed. Turner escaped for a time, but was later captured and hanged. This insurrection in Southampton, Virginia, shook the entire system of slavery and raised debates over emancipation. Was a defiant and violent moment in our country's history, setting the stage for a larger armed conflict in the years to come. For more, go to foxnewspodcast.com. I'm Bill Hemmer, Fox News.
6: Later today, for the late week period, high temperatures turn out 15 to, in some spots, 25 degrees lower than they were just earlier this week, with showers extending from Washington and Oregon across much of northern Idaho and eventually into western and central Montana, and any areas of steady rain through Friday, most likely in the foothills of the Cascades of both Washington and Oregon. In fact, this pattern switch brings significant enough cooling that there may even be some snowflakes at some of the higher peaks of the Northwest. The heat remains locked into the southwest, though, with highs still at least 5 to 10 degrees above the historical average for today. The California coast remains cooler and more comfortable, but strengthening high pressure continues to keep sunshine in place, along with that warmer air. This keeps the fire risk elevated as well, with places from Nevada and southern Idaho into far western Colorado and northwestern New Mexico facing another day of prime fire conditions, as several fires already burn in the region. Severe thunderstorms bring the risk for large hail, damaging winds, and tornadoes across a large zone extending from northern New Mexico and Texas eastward through southwestern Illinois and as far to the north as central and eastern Montana, with a separate zone facing some gusty storms from the Ohio River north and east through western and central New York. Watch for showers over the Great Lakes states with some thunder for the southeast. In Arlington, Texas, today looks to be generally sunny, the high 96. For Joplin, Missouri, watch out for showers and a heavy thunderstorm around today, high 84. That's the nation's weather. I'm AccuWeather.com meteorologist LaTroy Thornton.
1: 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I'm John Trout. The IRS reportedly did better than expected in the tax season after slashing staff, except on the phone. Watchdog says many taxpayers received their refunds on time this year. Correspondent Marcela Sanchez has more.

0: National Taxpayer Advocate says the IRS did better than expected getting refunds out to taxpayers during the 2026 tax season, despite massive cuts to its workforce. But the new report from the IRS watchdog also says taxpayers who needed human help were left behind. The report says the agency fell short in answering phones, with calls to the identity theft line going through only 19% of the time. Layoffs and firings took a toll on the IRS's workforce. Still, the report says improved technology helped prevent a total meltdown during the tax season. Marcela Sanchez, Washington.
1: A federal judge has blocked President Trump from enforcing a proof of citizenship requirement for voting, at least for now. Washington correspondent Sagar Magani reports.
2: A federal judge is barring President Trump from implementing a proof of citizenship requirement to vote. That was part of the president's first executive order on elections, which also would have prevented mail ballots from counting if received after Election Day. The ruling by a judge in Boston effectively makes permanent a preliminary order she issued a year ago. She agreed with arguments from Democratic attorneys general who sued over the order, saying the Constitution gives states and Congress the power to regulate elections, not the president. It's the latest in a string of rulings against that order. The president has since issued a second one on elections, which also faces legal challenges. Sagar Magani, Washington.
1: It's 18 after. When we return on America in the Morning, Trump says there will be no tolls through the Strait of Hormuz after these messages.
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0: Welcome back. You're with America in the Morning. It's 20 after. CNBC's Jessica Ettinger has a check of Thursday business. First, a look back at what happened in the markets on Wednesday.
1: Wall Street opens this morning after a mixed day yesterday for the major averages. The Dow was up 180 points. The Nasdaq was down 110. Mike, big chip maker, reported strong quarterly results after the closing bell last night. The stock popped up 9% after hours.
2: They beat even the bull case for almost all the metrics, so that's quite a positive. The bottom line is that the AI revolution continues to move on strongly.
1: That's Evercore's Julian Emanuel on CNBC. U.S. crude oil with a price back down to almost where it was the day before the U.S. launched missiles into Iran at the end of February, dipping briefly under $70 a barrel. And AAA says the national average for a gallon of regular down to $3.93. Only 70 cents per gallon higher than this time last year. President Trump claims that Iran has assured him there will be no tolls charged to ships moving through the Strait of Hormuz when the 60-day peace pause ends.
3: The president has said that Iran can't charge tolls. Iran has said we'll have a Persian Gulf Strait Authority and a Persian Gulf Insurance Company, and we'll have charges which they may or may not call tolls. And so I think there's actually a pervasive anxiety among shippers about the degree to which Iran will actually have a say, will control the strait.
1: That's S&P President Dan Yergin on CNBC. Gold fell to its lowest since before last Thanksgiving, below $4,000 an ounce for the first time since November 18th. Bitcoin slipped to its lowest since October of 2024. It was hovering around $59,000. The home builders, big disappointment there. They sold far fewer homes in May than expected.
4: Single family homes, big miss here, 580,000. It's the second weakest number of the year. This is the lowest level since January, so we want to pay attention to this.
1: CNBC's Rick Santelli. A soaring stock market and some tax changes have charitable donations going up, but it's really the very rich people who are doing most of the giving.
5: Charitable giving reaching a new record last year to over $600 billion. That's according to a new report from Giving USA. As wealth becomes a lot more concentrated, charitable giving has also become more dependent on a smaller group of ultra-wealthy donors. Last year, Mackenzie Scott giving over $6 billion. Michael Bloomberg gave over $4 billion.
1: That's CNBC wealth reporter Robert Frank. On today's watch list, we get the latest on U.S. economic growth with new GDP, gross domestic product numbers. We find out how many people applied for unemployment benefits last week. Earnings are coming today from BlackBerry, Olive Garden Parent Garden Restaurants, RV maker Winnebago, and spice maker McCormick.
0: CNBC's Jessica Ettinger. America in the Morning continues this Thursday. In a case involving Forever Chemicals, Chemours will pay multi-millions to settle a government dispute.
6: The Trump administration has reached a multi-state settlement with chemical giant Chemours Company over years-long illegal discharges of synthetic Forever Chemicals. The chemicals known as PFAS have been used to make products resistant to water, grease, and stains. The settlement is the first by the federal government to resolve enforcement claims against a manufacturer of harmful chemicals. Under the agreement, Chemours will pay a civil penalty of $22.5 million for alleged violations and spend $90 million over 15 years to mitigate PFAS discharges in three states: West Virginia, North Carolina, and New Jersey. The company also agreed to install PFAS pollution controls and supply clean drinking water to the affected communities. Combined, the penalties and relief programs are expected to cost $450 million. High up in Juwanee, Washington.
0: It's 24 after. A member of the cult-like Zizian group has been accused of killing her parents. The backstory when America in the Morning continues after these messages.
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0: Welcome back. Now 26 after, this is America in the Morning. The investigation into the cult-like Zizian's group takes another turn, with one member now charged in the killings of her parents. Lisa Dwyer reports.
12: A member of a cult-like group known as the Zizians has been charged in the killing of her parents. District Attorney Tanner Ralph says Michelle Zyko has been charged with murder, burglary, and conspiracy charges in the deaths of her parents, Rita and Richard Zyko, who were shot to death in their Pennsylvania home on New Year's Eve in 2022.
13: We don't have a smoking gun. It is piece after piece after piece of evidence that has been collected painstakingly over years.
12: Zyko was estranged from her parents, who were killed hours after Rita Zyko texted her daughter in an attempt to reconcile. Since 2022, Zizian members have been tied to the death of one of their own during an attack on a California landlord. The landlord's subsequent killing, the Zyko's death, and a highway shootout in Vermont that left a border agent and another Zizian dead. Sound courtesy WPVI. I'm Lisa Dwyer.
0: Two magnitude 7+ earthquakes have struck Venezuela. There are buildings collapsed in Caracas in the strongest strike to hit Venezuela in more than a century. Earthquake in California. Ed Donahue reports.
14: A rural area of Northern California experienced its strongest earthquake since 1940. It was a 5.9 magnitude quake centered near Willits, California, about 2 hours northeast of San Francisco. The area in Mendocino County is dotted with small agricultural towns. Police report some injuries. Bree Leon and her colleagues had just opened a restaurant when the building started shaking, rattling plates and liquor bottles. A seismologist says the area is not on a major fault line. Usually, the quakes there are smaller than this. Three other quakes under 2.7 magnitude struck near the epicenter within an hour. I'm Ed Donahue.
0: America in the Morning for Thursday, June 25th, 2026 is produced by Tom Cusick. I'm John Trout. This is Westwood One.
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16: Fox News, I'm Sue Guzman. Acting Venezuela President Delcy Rodriguez says at least 32 people are dead, 700 injured in a 7.2 and 7.5 magnitude earthquakes. These twin figures expected to rise. Secretary of State Marco Rubio says the U.S. is sending search teams, medical resources, and humanitarian aid. President Trump headlining Freedom 250's Great American State Fair Wednesday night after artists dropped out of the event, telling supporters he's restored faith in the country.
17: Tonight, as we stand on the edge of our 250th year of independence, I am thrilled to declare that America is back.
16: Senate Republicans holding a new vote on the War Powers Act, this time voting it down after President Trump told them yesterday that its passage is hurting peace negotiations with Iran. 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
15: From the Fox Sports studios in Los Angeles, here's Monsi Bolaños.
18: For the first time in the nation's history, South Africa is headed to the round of 32 at the World Cup after defeating South Korea 1-0 and securing second place out of Group A. They will face Canada on Sunday in Los Angeles. Mexico shut out Czechia 3-0. Brazil won Group C after defeating Scotland 3-0. And Morocco beat Haiti 4-2, also out of Group C, and they're headed to the knockout stage. In the NBA, the Hornets are engaged in LaMelo Ball trade talks as multiple teams strongly pursue the star guard. This is according to ESPN. Well, the Pistons traded Isaiah Stewart to the Memphis Grizzlies for three future second round picks. In baseball, the Chicago Cubs are acquiring left-hander David Peterson from the New York Mets. The Cubs beat the Mets in game two of their doubleheader 10-2. New York has lost five in a row. Mookie Betts hit his 300th career home run as the Dodgers topped the Twins 4-3, while the Yankees held on 4-2 against the Tigers in Detroit.
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0: This is America in the Morning from Westwood One. I'm John Trout. Coming up this half hour, a contentious meeting in Washington between Trump and GOP senators.
12: Trump had particular words for the four Republican senators who voted with Democrats. I'm Lisa Dwyer.
23: A year after deadly flooding, a camp in the Texas Hill Country files for bankruptcy. I'm Clayton Neville.
24: Massive data security breach. Again, I'm the new old tech guy, Chuck Palm.
25: The Odyssey has gotten a new audiobook with a surprise narrator.
0: There's Kevin Carr. That and more when America in the Morning returns after these messages.
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0: America in the Morning continues with a look at the national forecast this first Thursday of summer. Here's AccuWeather.com meteorologist LaTroy Thornton.
1: A rather large portion of the nation actually faces the risk for severe weather today and into tonight, but the zone can generally be split into two distinct areas. The westernmost of these risk areas covers some parts of the plains that have already had run-ins with severe weather this week, with places from the St. Louis metro area westward into northern New Mexico and much of Colorado. North and west through all but northeastern Nebraska, roughly the western half of South Dakota, just about all of Wyoming, and even as far north and west as eastern Idaho and central Montana, facing the potential for thunderstorms this afternoon and tonight that may bring large hail, damaging wind gusts of at least 60 to 70 miles per hour, even some tornadoes. Farther to the east, severe storms have much less of a risk to bring either hail or tornadoes, but may still be rather gusty near and along the Ohio River from southern Indiana and northern Kentucky, north and east through much of Ohio, parts of northern and western Pennsylvania, even toward the Syracuse area of New York. There can be some spotty showers around much of the Great Lakes region, with places from northern Minnesota through Wisconsin and nearly all of Michigan in line for a shower or two today. To the south of the risk for severe weather, much of the southeast has the risk for at least a spotty thunderstorm in the afternoon, but there could instead be a thunderstorm at any time over much of Mississippi and Alabama. Spotty monsoon thunderstorms redevelop around the Four Corners states, with some steadier rain instead toward the Washington coastline as cooler conditions return, although a shower could make it toward the foothills of the Washington Cascades as well. The southwest stays hot, though, with highs still at least 5 to 10 degrees above historical averages away from the coast. That's the weather across America. I'm AccuWeather.com meteorologist LaTroy Thornton.
0: 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It was supposed to be a routine meeting with Republican lawmakers on Capitol Hill, but it quickly turned into a tense confrontation. President Trump reportedly clashed with Senator Bill Cassidy during a closed-door meeting, highlighting continuing divisions within the GOP. Correspondent Lisa Dwyer reports on what sparked the heated exchange and what it could mean moving forward.
2: President Donald Trump berated Senate Republicans during a closed-door meeting on Capitol Hill for allowing a vote to block his war in Iran. Trump had particular words for the four Republican senators who voted with Democrats.
3: We like everybody really in the room. I don't like a few people, but that's okay. I think you know who they are.
2: Most Republicans stayed quiet during the meeting, but Senator Bill Cassidy of Louisiana, who lost re-election in his primary last month after Trump endorsed an opponent, stood up and defended his vote.
4: I'm voting for more powers until I get a briefing.
2: Adding,
4: but I, again, matched his tone.
2: And says,
4: the American people need to know more than we are being told.
2: I'm Lisa Dwyer.
0: A massive earthquake has hit Venezuela. Dozens are reported dead, hundreds injured as buildings are destroyed across Caracas. Venezuela was celebrating a national holiday and many people would have been home when the quake struck. The U.S. Geological Survey says they've calculated the chance that more than 10,000 fatalities could occur from the magnitude 7.2 and 7.5 earthquakes. Back here at home, correspondent Julie Walker reports New York Mayor Mamdani proves his power in the city.
5: New York City Mayor Zoran Mamdani emerges from his state's primaries as a political force within the Democratic Party. All eight candidates he endorsed won with two defeating sitting congressmen. The Democratic Socialist says he's helping write a new chapter in the party's history.
6: I believe that that will be key in not just the midterms coming up in November, but also in the years to come, where Americans will be asking themselves, is this a party that is willing to go beyond just standing up to the cruelty of the federal administration, but also a party that's willing to stand up for a vision that looks at the struggles that working people are living through?
5: While progressives celebrate, some of the most powerful Democrats in Washington, including House Leader Hakeem Jeffries, who campaigned against some Mamdani candidates, downplayed the impact of the 34-year-old mayor. Others fear he and his loyalists may push the party too far left ahead of November's midterm elections, when voters across the nation will decide which party controls Congress. Julie Walker, New York.
0: Nearly a year after devastating floodwaters tore through an all-girls summer camp in Texas, the tragedy is still having far-reaching consequences. Families continue to seek answers while legal questions surrounding the disaster remain unsolved. Correspondent Clayton Neville reports on the latest developments in a case that continues to resonate well beyond the Lone Star State.
7: As the one-year anniversary of the July 4th flooding that left 27 campers and counselors dead at Camp Mystic approaches, the camp filed for Chapter 11 bankruptcy reorganization this week. In bankruptcy filings in Houston, the camp listed its debt as more than $10 million. The camp along the Guadalupe River in the Texas Hill Country says that its assets are in the range of $100,000 to $500,000. Families of the victims filed a lawsuit last year seeking more than $1 million in damages, saying the camp operators failed to take the necessary steps to protect the girls. Camp owner Richard Eastland died in the flooding, and his family planned to reopen a portion of the camp this summer, but later changed those plans amid backlash from state leaders and from victims' families. I'm Clayton Neville.
0: We have the results of a new poll, how Americans are feeling about the country's 250th anniversary. Correspondent Donna Warder reports.
8: How do Americans feel about celebrating the upcoming 250th anniversary of America's freedom? 70% of Republicans, surveyed by the Associated Press and the NORC Center for Public Affairs Research, say they're proud and excited, compared to 20% of Democrats. Some Americans say they feel conflicted or indifferent. That's mostly Democrats, about 40%, and about 30% of adults under 30. About 80% of adults in a new Gallup poll say the signers of the Declaration of Independence would be disappointed with how the country has turned out. But about 70% of all adults polled believe the U.S. has succeeded in achieving the ideals for which the country was founded. Donna Warder, Washington.
0: 16 till. When we return on America in the Morning, billions of stolen login credentials. The latest heist after these messages.
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0: Welcome back. You're with America in the Morning. Now 15 till. I'm John Trout. President Trump is taking his message directly to Capitol Hill, meeting with Republican senators who've grown increasingly frustrated over key parts of his agenda. The visit comes after the White House abruptly canceled a scheduled bill signing, fueling more questions about the president's strategy and the growing divide within his own party. Correspondent Haya Panjwani reports.
16: President Donald Trump posted on social media that he would no longer be signing, as planned, a bipartisan measure to increase home construction. The bill was supposed to have been signed at the Capitol, but Trump now says he wants Congress to first pass a voting bill. House Speaker and Louisiana Republican Mike Johnson said he expects Trump will sign the housing bill within the 10-day window.
17: We're delaying this. As you know, he has a window of time before he has to sign a bill, and he's going to use a little bit more of that window of time, and we're going to go through this together.
16: Meanwhile, Senate Minority Leader and New York Democrat Chuck Schumer said on the Senate floor that canceling the signing was the wrong move.
18: The bipartisan housing bill was an accomplishment that the American people want, are proud of, and need. Trump runs away from it. He's not going to sign it. He's petulant. He's angry. And he looks ridiculous.
16: Trump has been pushing the Senate to remove the filibuster in order to pass the Save America Act. Democratic lawmakers say the measure as written would be a form of voter suppression. Hiya Pinjwani at the White House.
0: Even after months of fighting, families living along Lebanon's southern border say peace remains elusive. With Israeli forces still occupying parts of the region, fear and uncertainty continue to shape daily life as tensions threaten to erupt once again. Charles de Ledesma reports.
19: Looking out from a friend's balcony, Milia El-Sheikh struggles to find her home in the ruins of her now deserted village, its entrances strung with barbed wire. Her village of Dibini is one of several Shiite-majority communities across southern Lebanon destroyed by Israeli forces battling the Iran-backed Hezbollah. Israel's occupied vast areas and fighting's raged through declared ceasefires. The latest truce, part of the interim peace deal between the U.S. and Iran, appears to be holding for now. El-Sheikh tells the AP, I don't know anything about my house. Nothing is more agonizing than not being able to get to your home. One of the few Christians from Dibini, El-Sheikh found shelter in another village, but regularly visit Judeidat Majedum, a mostly Christian village near her hometown, to have coffee. Before the war, it was a comforting ritual, but now it takes place against a backdrop of loss and fear. Majedum is one of a string of towns and villages visited by the AP on the blurry edge of the Israeli-occupied zone of southern Lebanon. The military has pushed out of the mostly Shiite population, believing they harbour Hezbollah, and many towns have been demolished. I'm Charles de Ledesma.
0: Seth Soutel is on Market Watch and reports a sharp drop in big tech companies, pulling the indices mostly lower on Wall Street.
20: I'm Seth Soutel, and this is the AP Market Report. Stocks wavered to a mixed close on Wall Street as losses for several tech giants, including Microsoft, weighed on the market. The S&P 500 fell a tenth of a percent Wednesday. That came even though more stocks rose than fell within the index. The Dow added 0.4%. The NASDAQ Composite fell 0.4%. Among big tech stocks, Microsoft fell 2.3%. Oracle gave back 4.6%. Another drop in oil prices helped ease concerns about inflation. Brent crude fell 3.8%, bringing it closer to where it was before the war with Iran started. Treasury yields fell in the bond market. The yield on the 10-year Treasury dropped to 4.40%. Seth Soutel, New York.
0: America in the Morning continues. Cybersecurity researchers uncover 16 billion stolen login credentials. The new old tech guy, Chuck Palm, reports.
21: If you're still using the same password you set up in 2018, pay particular attention to this story. Cybersecurity researchers at Cyber News have uncovered 30 separate collections of stolen login credentials, totaling 16 billion records. That's roughly 2 stolen accounts for every person on the planet. But this is the important part. This isn't one company getting hacked. This is the accumulated harvest of InfoStealer malware, software that quietly sneaks onto your device and vacuums up everything. Passwords, browser cookies, VPN logins, every session token that lets a hacker bypass your two-factor authentication entirely. We're talking logins to Apple, Google, Facebook, GitHub, government platforms, you name it. This data was briefly exposed on unsecured internet servers, and researchers found it. The bad guys may have found it first. Okay, now for your checklist. First, change your passwords, especially if you reuse them. Second, turn on two-factor authentication everywhere if you haven't already. Third, get a password manager. And fourth, don't download software you don't trust. That's how info stealers get in the door. If this story sounds like a rerun, it should. Researchers are saying massive new leaks are surfacing every few weeks now, and it's not expected to slow down. Follow the new old tech guy on X, at Chuck Palm.
0: 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Here's John Stolness.
1: We start in the WNBA, where Indiana Fever superstar Caitlin Clark had to leave their game against the Phoenix Mercury last night due to back issues. But before she left the game, Clark landed hard on her back, and as players struggled to get a loose ball, Mercury player Alyssa Thomas pushed her fist into Clark's neck and then stepped over top of her. After their 111-109 loss, Fever coach Stephanie White was furious at the officials' decision not to call a foul.
3: We have a generational talent and a WNBA superstar who had two cheap shots right there that weren't called. And I just say again, absolutely unacceptable.
1: Clark finished with 19 points and 8 assists before leaving. She has dealt with back issues already this season. Major League Baseball action. The New York Mets are having a rough season. They were swept by the Chicago Cubs this week, and all four of their infielders committed at least one fielding error last night. 6 errors in total in their 10-3 loss. It's the first time since 1962 that all four infielders on a team committed at least one error in the same game. And Cubs shortstop Dansby Swanson piled up 15 runs batted in the 3-game series against the Mets. The first time since 2016 a player has done that. For the second straight night, the Philadelphia Phillies were down to their final strike. 2 outs in the 9th inning, trailing by a run, until pinch hitter Derek Hill blasted a 2-run, 2-out home run, giving the Phils their second straight 9th inning, 2-out rally, and a 5-4 victory. Los Angeles Dodgers star Mookie Betts celebrated a milestone in their game against the Minnesota Twins last night, smashing a second-inning solo home run that was the 300th of his career. And in World Cup action, winners yesterday were Bosnia-Herzegovina, Switzerland, Morocco, Brazil, South Africa, and Mexico. And that's your look at sports.
0: Thank you, John. Now, 7 till. When we return on America in the Morning, new audiobook, Familiar Voice, after these messages.
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26: Today, we'll find out where prices landed last month. The PCE price index, the inflation update for May, is expected to see an increase from April. Dan Geltrude, CPA and market analyst, expects prices to moderate as crude oil prices move down from recent highs.

0: happening with crude, and now we're more in a range of 70 to 75. That's good news because it should drive inflation down.
1: Also today, Olive Garden's parent company, Darden Restaurants, reports earnings, and McCormick, the spice maker. That's your Fox Business Report. I'm Jim Toselda, invested in you.
2: This is America in the Morning. It's 5 till. I'm John Trout. Entertainment reporter Kevin Carr has details on a new audiobook with a familiar name.
3: Ahead of the release of Christopher Nolan's summer blockbuster, The Odyssey has gotten a new audiobook with a familiar voice.
4: The journey home became its own kind of war. This is the story of one of those soldiers.
3: That is not actually legendary actor Michael Caine, but an AI-generated clone. The 93-year-old Caine, who has starred in multiple Nolan films, including The Dark Knight Trilogy and Interstellar, licensed his voice to the AI company 11 Labs for this and other upcoming productions. AI duplications and deepfakes of celebrity voices and likenesses has become a flashpoint in the industry. It led Taylor Swift to file trademarks for her own voice and likeness. Actor Matthew McConaughey, who is an investor in 11 Labs, has trademarked his distinctive voice and catchphrase, "All right, all right, all right." Similar to what Caine has done, before his death, actor James Earl Jones licensed his voice to Lucasfilm to use as Darth Vader in future projects. This AI voice clone was most notably heard in the Disney Plus series Kenobi in 2022.
5: I serve only you, my master.
3: The Odyssey audiobook is available now and features a full cast of AI actors, cinematic music, and sound effects.
4: We present the greatest adventure story ever told. Homer's The Odyssey.
3: It is being released for free on 11 Labs listening app, 11 Reader. I'm Kevin Carr.
2: Heading to the beach this summer? Plan on dipping your toe into the water? Easy for her to say, but correspondent Donna Warder says the Coast Guard reminds beachgoers not to panic if you get caught up in a rip current.
6: Rip currents account for most beach rescues, and about 100 people drown from them along U.S. beaches each year, according to the United States Lifesaving Association. Lifeguard Marine Safety Lieutenant Charlie Knight in San Diego explains what they are.
7: When the waves come into the beach, it needs somewhere to go. And so it takes these little channels out that we call rip currents to put all that water back into the ocean.
6: He says if caught in a rip current, don't panic.
7: Stay calm, flip over onto your back, float, and allow the rip current to take you out. And then we want you to signal for help by raising your arm, and a lifeguard will come and get you.
6: Knight says it's safer to swim where the waves are breaking because it's typically shallow, and you can stand on a sandbar and on a water.
2: The Trump administration is touting the Iran deal as payday for U.S. farmers. Ben Thomas reports.
8: Money that will be taken out of Iran is going to go to our farmers to give corn, soybeans, wheat, to Iran.
9: President Trump claims the interim deal to end the war with Iran will deliver a financial windfall to American farmers, as Iranian financial assets are unfrozen. Vice President J.D. Vance explaining Monday,
10: if there is any frozen Iranian assets that are unfrozen, then we have approval over that process.
9: But Iran's UN ambassador in Geneva, Ali Bahraini, rejects the notion.
11: Iran is the only country who decides what to do with those assets.
9: Experts say how exactly Iranian assets would make their way to the heartland and whether Iran would abandon its existing trade partners on food remains unclear. Ben Thomas, Washington.
2: On this date in 1788, Virginia became the 10th state to ratify the U.S. Constitution. The Korean War began on this date in 1950 when North Korean forces crossed the 38th parallel and invaded South Korea. It was on this date in 1876 the Battle of the Little Bighorn occurred. In Montana, Lieutenant Colonel George Armstrong Custer and much of the 7th Cavalry were defeated by Lakota, Cheyenne, and Arapaho warriors. And that's our show for today, Thursday, June 25th, 2026. America in the Morning is produced by Tom Cusick. I'm John Trout. This is Westwood One.
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15: 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Kearney.
16: It's up to 164 dead in Venezuela's earthquake disaster. I'm Dave Anthony, Fox News. I should say at least they expect to find more victims in collapsed and damaged homes and buildings after two quakes a minute apart. The first a magnitude 7.2, the next a 7.5.
17: Rescuers and first responders can be seen digging through the rubble, searching for survivors. People could be heard calling for help from the wreckage, according to reports. And buildings, of course, are without power, many reduced to rubble. Officials have completely closed the train and metro systems, and the international airport there has also been shut down after parts of the ceiling collapsed. Some posting chaotic footage to social media, capturing those terrified passengers scrambling to safety.
16: Fox's Chandler Painter. President Trump says the U.S. is ready, willing, and able to help. And Secretary of State Marco Rubio says search and rescue teams are being deployed along with medical and humanitarian aid. Rubio is now in the Middle East.
18: The Secretary of State's in Bahrain, home to the U.S. Navy's Fifth Fleet. He's been meeting foreign ministers from countries affected by the war with Iran. They're concerned about a potential peace deal being too soft on an Iranian regime which closed the Strait of Hormuz and fired missiles and drones at its neighbors.
19: We want a deal that's good. We want a deal that's real. We want a deal that's verifiable. And we want a deal that's adhered to.
18: Secretary Rubio promises Iran won't be allowed to charge tolls in the Strait of Hormuz.
16: Fox's Jonathan Savage. Last night at a rally in the National Mall in Washington to kick off the Great American State Fair, the president said,
20: for the first time in 3,000 years, we are finally going to have peace in the Middle East.
16: The Senate voted again on a war powers resolution, and unlike Tuesday, they rejected it. Two Republicans switched votes, including Bill Cassidy, after a heated exchange with the president at lunch.
21: He did not particularly care for my comments. Raised his voice. I lost my temper.
16: Cassidy's on his way out of the Senate. The president backed a Republican challenger in Louisiana. 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
16: That testy exchange between President Trump and Senator Bill Cassidy came after the president canceled a ceremony to sign a housing bill that both parties had supported in Congress to put more pressure on Republicans to pass legislation the president wants even more.
24: The 21st Century Road to Housing Act won overwhelming bipartisan support in both the House and Senate, and Republican leaders in Congress and White House aides described the measure as historic affordability legislation. But President Trump is downplaying its significance.
25: It's all about the interest rate. Lower the interest rates, you can have all the housing you want.
24: The president says he won't sign the housing bill until passage of the Save America Act.
25: Voter ID, it's proof of citizenship, and it's also the mail-in ballots.
24: Senate Majority Leader John Thune warns there isn't enough support in the Senate to advance the Save America Act. At the White House, Jared Halpern, Fox News.
16: And as the president pushes for it, a federal judge permanently blocked his executive order requiring voter ID and citizenship and restrictions on mail-in voting. On Wall Street, stock futures are rising before an inflation update next hour. At soccer's World Cup, Switzerland beat Canada, but both teams advance out of the Group B to the next round of 32. Brazil shut out Scotland to win Group C in advance.
0: Morocco with a 4-2 win over Haiti to secure second. They are through to the knockout round. And in Group A, Mexico already secured the top spot last week, but they closed out the group stage with a 3-0 victory over Czechia. The battle for second place between South Korea and South Africa was a lot more intriguing.
1: All the way to Maseko. Got the shot away, and it's Maseko! And South Africa have their lead!
0: Courtesy of FS1, the lone goal for South Africa in the 63rd minute was the difference as it stunned South Korea 1-0 to advance to the knockout round for the first time in its history.
16: Fox's Tony Genuwalda. The U.S. plays Turkey tonight at the World Cup. I'm Dave Anthony. This is Fox News.
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5: I'm Bill Hemmer, and these are the most impactful moments in American history. February 23rd, 1846, the people of Philadelphia gather together to celebrate the birthday of the nation's first president, George Washington. As in previous years, the president's birth was celebrated by ringing the Liberty Bell, which by most accounts was one of the bells rung on July 4th, 1776, to celebrate the signing of the Declaration of Independence. Over the years, the bell was rung to signify celebrations, protests, and revolution. These monumental moments left indelible marks on the bell, both figuratively and literally. But it was during this historic celebration that the crack deepened and the bell was silenced for good. Despite its fracture, the Liberty Bell became a symbol of American independence, proving you don't need a perfect bell to let freedom ring. I'm Bill Hemmer, Fox News.
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26: The Grand Island Senior High School Marching Band is headed to the nation's capital this summer and is set to appear on national television as performing as a part of the National Independence Day festivities and the annual 4th of July parade marching through downtown Washington, D.C. Grand Island Senior High School Band Director Evan Lee said the band is bringing its standard parade tune, Taurus, and an arrangement of America the Beautiful that he did specially for the trip.
27: It's a big event. It's probably going to be one of the biggest events that our band gets to experience, just with the number of entries and the number of people watching both live on the parade route and online. It's a large audience, so it's a great opportunity for our kids to be able to experience something at that level.
26: The parade route will be 2 miles long, and 80 Grand Island Senior High band members will be making the trip, roughly one-third of its full band. On Monday, the Hastings City Council approved a resolution to a 1959 contract that previously required the city of Hastings to provide water to Lake Hastings if it went under a certain level. The discussion was postponed from a May 22nd city council meeting when Lake Hastings was under that level. The recent rainfall, however, has returned Lake Hastings to its allotted level, and the city of Hastings has not had to provide water to the lake since the contract was agreed upon. The new resolution states that they will not provide water in the future. Mark Rowan, a Hastings City Council member who voted against the resolution, gave his thoughts.
28: I'd rather vote no on it, but it's never come up before in 70 years. I'd like to not create a hard and fast rule that we have to follow down the road. We could always just make a decision based upon the conditions then.
26: The new resolution passed with a 6-1 vote after a 30-minute discussion over if the resolution was the right decision for the city. The Nebraska Department of Health and Human Services has confirmed the first human case of West Nile in Nebraska for the 2026 season. The case was identified within the North Central District Health Department jurisdiction, which serves Antelope, Boyd, Brown, Cherry, Holt, Keapaha, Knox, Pierce, and Rock counties. DHHS is urging Nebraskans to take precautions to protect themselves and their families from mosquito bites as West Nile virus activity increases during the summer months. The virus is transmitted through the bite of an infected mosquito that acquired the virus after feeding on an infected bird. That's a look at morning headlines. I'm Trevor Bentley. For more, visit us online at CentralNebraskaToday.com.
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15: Overnight rain is lingering this morning. Later, we'll see a high around 70 with a continuing chance of showers and thunderstorms. Tonight's low down to 57. Tomorrow, early rain possible, high 77. Friday night, down to 62. Weekend looks glorious. Saturday, 85. Sunday, 93. Staying in the 90s for Monday, Tuesday, and Wednesday. That's the latest Central Nebraska weather. I'm Brian Gallagher.
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1: Soybeans and hogs were mixed Monday, corn finished lower, and cattle closed higher. I'm John Perkins with a Brownfield Market Update. 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Soybeans were mixed and corn was lower ahead of the weekly crop numbers. July beans were down 7 and 11, 15 and 3 quarters. August was 5 and 3 quarters lower at 11, 22 and a half. July corn is down 6 at 411 and a half. September is 5 and a half lower at 419 and 3 quarters. Live and feeder cattle were up. The feeders in the lead on that lower moving corn. August live was 72 higher at 247.35. October was up 102 at 241. August feeders were 382 higher at 370.42. And hogs were mixed on spread trade and technical weakness, with July down 37 at 94.65 and August holding steady at 96.72. Now here's Megan Grebner with your full look at cash livestock. Megan?
2: Thanks, John. A typically quiet start to the week. Buyers and sellers have been busy taking inventory. Bids and asking prices have yet to be established, and significant trade volumes likely going to hold out until sometime Thursday or Friday. Monday's estimated cattle slaughter is 106,000 head. That's up 7,000 on the weekend, down nearly 5,000 on the year. The cash hog market is off to a sluggish start. That's not atypical. The trade is looking to Thursday's industry update with the USDA's latest quarterly hogs and pigs report. Supplies of market-ready hogs have been ample, which continues to give packers leverage to control the pace of business. Demand remains crucial to the market. Globally, there have been some bright spots, but there are still lingering concerns about long-term strength. And estimated hog slaughter for Monday was 468,000 head, down 10,000 on the week and up about 11,000 on the year. With John Perkins, I'm Megan Grebner for Brownfield.
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2: A slow day for direct cash cattle business, and cash hogs finished the day lower. Good morning, I'm Megan Grebner with your Brownfield Livestock Market Report. Direct cash cattle trade activity has been slow to develop this week. Bids did finally surface on Wednesday at $260 live and $408 dressed. Those were passed. Significant trade volume isn't expected until late in the week. At the Lolly Brothers Livestock Market in Missouri, compared to 2 weeks ago, steer calves weighing 450 to 500 pounds were $10 to $25 higher. Five weights were steady to firm. Steer 600 to 700 pounds were steady to $10 higher. Heifers 400 to 500 pounds sold with a higher undertone. Heifers 700 to 750 pounds all traded with a higher undertone. The USDA says demand was good on a moderate supply. The market was active and included a nice offering of good quality calves and yearlings. Medium and large one feeder steers, 652 to 689

0: pounds brought $427.50 to $442.50. Medium and large one feeder heifer, 708 to 747 pounds, brought $368.50 to $383.35. Box beef closed lower and sharply lower with light demand for fairly light offerings. Choice down $1.37 at $398.94. Select was $2.92 lower at $378.14. Estimated cattle slaughter was 108,000 head, down 1,000 on the week and down more than 7,000 on the year. Cash hogs closed lower with a fairly light negotiated run. Processors haven't had to get aggressive in order to move needed numbers this week, which have been lower. Demand remains crucial, though. While there have been some bright spots globally, there are concerns about long-term strength. Domestic demand could be seeing some benefit from the summer grilling season and pork's competitive price in the retail space. Bears and gilts at the National Daily Direct were down $1.70 with a weighted average of $95.56. No comparison at the Western Corn Belt, but a weighted average of $95.56. Pork values closed lower, down $1.39 at $93.86. Bellies were down sharply. Butts, loins, and picnics were also lower, and estimated hog slaughter was 487,000 head, up 35,000 on the week and up about 14,000 on the year. At the CME, live and feeder cattle were up, supported by tight, ready supplies, and hogs were mixed, adjusting spreads. I'm Megan Grebner for Brown Deal.
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5: I'm Mark Dorenkamp with Brownfield Ag News headlines. The Vice President of Public Affairs with the Mosaic Company says there's growing concern about global phosphate fertilizer supplies.
6: It's a thing that farmers need to keep an eye on as they go through this season.
5: Ben Pratt says ongoing disruptions to trade in the Strait of Hormuz have caused sulfur prices to nearly triple in the past year, resulting in production cutbacks amongst most phosphate fertilizer producers. More news next on Brownfield.
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5: History is not on the side of higher corn prices anytime soon. University of Minnesota Extension grain market economist Ed Ussett says he recently analyzed the behavior of corn futures in late spring and early summer going back to 1990.
9: And what we've seen is like a 12 to 14% price decline from the May high in December corn to the June low. And I'm like, wow, that's a big decline.
5: Over nearly four decades, he tells Brownfield, a steep drop occurred one out of every 2 years. And U.S. ethanol production numbers were mixed. The U.S. Energy Information Administration says production averaged 1,090,000 barrels per day, 12,000 less than the previous week due to a dip in price, but 9,000 more than a year ago thanks to better overall returns and demand expectations. For more on these stories and other news, go to brownfieldagnews.com. I'm Mark Dorenkamp with Brownfield Ag News Headlines.
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10: Fox News, I'm CJ Papa. Scores of dead and injured first responders in Venezuela using their hands, digging through the rubble.
11: Two powerful back-to-back earthquakes in Venezuela. Rescue teams working around the clock trying to reach people still trapped in the rubble. The 7.2 and 7.5 magnitude earthquakes caused buildings to collapse in the capital city, Caracas, and can be felt as far away as Brazil's Amazon, more than 1,000 miles away.
10: Fox's Ashley Strohmeyer. Talks between the U.S. and Iran will resume next week. That from the Pakistan Foreign Ministry. The big issues on the table remain Iran's nuclear program in the Strait of Hormuz. Opening night for the Great American State Fair, President Trump the headliner.
12: We're once again putting a thing called America first.
10: With a massive 60-day exposition across the National Mall in D.C., America's listening to Fox News.
13: Wow, I have never seen you work out this much.
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18: A Hastings man is charged after his 5-month-old son died due to heat exposure in a vehicle, has been sentenced to 4 years of probation. Jeremy Hansen, 36, has been charged with committing negligent child abuse, resulting in death, a Class 2A felony. Hansen later pleaded no contest to the charge. A no contest plea is neither an admission nor denial of guilt, but is treated the same as a guilty plea. On Tuesday, Judge Timothy Heft imposed a sentence of deferred judgment probation for 4 years. This will include 180 days in the county jail to start on February 4th of 2030 unless it's otherwise suspended. Following approval by the Grand Island City Council and execution of the agreement by Mayor Roger Steele, the Heartland Event Center has officially become the Big Iron Event Center. The naming rights partnership between the City of Grand Island, Big Iron Auctions and Realty, and venue operator VenueWorks represents a potential investment of approximately $1.54 million over an 11-year term, including renewal options. According to a memo by City Council Administrator Patrick Brown, Big Iron will pay $700,000 for years 1 through 5, an optional $420,000 in years 6 through 8, and an optional $420,000 in years 9 through 11. A traffic stop on Tuesday led Grand Island police to find stolen credit cards and merchandise purchased with the cards inside the vehicle. Grand Island Police Chief Dean Elliott said the four-door Lexus was pulled over for running a red light near West North Front Street and Webb Road. The car eventually stopped in the Hy-Vee parking lot. Stolen credit cards and gift cards, along with merchandise purchased with the stolen credit cards, were discovered either in the vehicle or with the people who were arrested. Because the four people in the car were not providing valid information about their identities, police had ICE officials use facial recognition software to identify them. Three of the four people were arrested. All four people were detained for immigration holds. The fourth person in the car was detained for an immigration hold, but was not arrested for any criminal charges. During the Kearney City Council meeting on Tuesday, the newly invested chancellor at UNK, Neil Schnorr, addressed the council. Schnorr said that Kearney's official population is just over 34,000, but swells to 60,000 during the day for good jobs, healthcare, shopping, dining, and entertaining, and thanked the council for their work on the city and greater Nebraska.
19: I know that's because of your careful planning, your investment, and your collaboration. And I know that our city is one of the main reasons that students choose to enroll at UNK.
18: Schnorr also said that UNK's growing business, health, and law programs are helping to fill workforce needs and that students also help every year during internships while working outside of class. That's a look at news headlines this morning. I'm Trevor Bentley. For more, visit us online at CentralNebraskaToday.com.
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0: From the rattle of a kingfisher over the lake to the rush of wind through the sand hills blowout. What and it happens outdoors, folks. We talk about it here on Outdoor Nebraska. Hello, everyone. I'm Hershey of Your Nebraska Game and Parks, and I serve as your guide on our adventures into Nebraska's great outdoors, well, on a weekly basis oftentimes. Flora and fauna. That's what we're going to zero in on this week as we check in on some annual waterfowl management work, and we look into some of the prickly plants that find a home right here in Nebraska that might be surprising for some of us here in the state of Nebraska. Now, you've heard us talk about it on Outdoor Nebraska before, or maybe some of the other shows that we've talked about. Nebraska is definitely where east meets west and sometimes north meets south. We've got everything from the tall grass prairie to the plains and the short grass areas of the western part of the state and kind of the intermediate areas in between. We've got rocks, we've got sand, we've got it all. So in the back half of the show, we learn about our native cacti with a visit to the Chattanooga State College. But first, we play Wrangler as we round up some Canada geese for the annual banding adventures. And to do that, we've got none other than waterfowl program manager John McKinney. How are you doing today, John?
21: I'm doing good. Thanks for having me on.
0: Well, I appreciate you being here because I know that things are going to get really busy here for you in the very near future. Banding of waterfowl. It's been going on here in Nebraska and across this nation and beyond for quite some time. So, John, what's the idea and reason behind putting little aluminum bands on the legs of our waterfowl?
21: Banding waterfowl is really the cornerstone of waterfowl management. In the early 1900s, by banding waterfowl and other birds, we realized that we could get a lot of information when that band is encountered again, specifically like through harvest recoveries. Let's say we put a band on a mallard in North Dakota, and then a hunter harvests that bird in Texas, and then that hunter subsequently reports that band number. That gives us a lot of information. And so over the years, we've developed our four migratory flyways based off banding information. We've been able to learn more about bird distributions, and real importantly, it gives us an idea of harvest rates and survival rates so we can monitor that population annually. And then it also allows us to make inferences on annual reproductive success, so how many goslings are there out there in the landscape compared to adults, and we're able just to monitor that population trend over time.
0: That's pretty cool. That's quite a bit, to be honest with you, and that's probably the reason it's lasted this long and going to go into another season here real short, folks. So we're going to zero in on waterfowl, and in particular Canada geese, but I know ducks, mourning doves, there's all sorts of birds, even some songbirds have gone through the banding process for different research projects and in management, and I know you guys have used nets, you've used little box traps, you have all sorts of things, but walk us through the process for Canada geese. How do you catch them?
21: I grew up on a farm working with cattle, and it's not too distant from working with cattle. It can be quite a rodeo at times, but generally, obviously, we're going to have to find them on water bodies. What we do is generally herd them. So if they're out on the lake, we'll put some boats in the water, and we'll kind of herd them into one big group and then slowly push them to the shore. And on shore will be staff, and we'll have a corral panel set up that'll be open on one side. And so we'll bring those geese to shore, and then the staff on shore will kind of help corral them, and we'll push them into those corral panels and then and shut the gate.
0: Now, hold on just a second. Now, this might go into our next question, why now? Why in the middle of the summer? But these are birds, and birds can fly. So how do you get boats to help push them up on shore and people walking them into that enclosure?
21: Generally, last 2 weeks of June to the first couple weeks of July there, geese undergo a molt. And so that's where they replace their feathers, and they do this each year, and so that renders them unable to fly at that time. They've also got goslings, and so during this time, the goslings are unable to fly, and so it makes us be able to have the opportunity to capture them where they won't be flying away.
0: Aha! Uh-huh. So that's why this is the time of year you guys take part in this for the geese. It's easiest chance right now to round them up. Okay, so we got them in the catch pen. Now what?
21: Yeah, so now what we do is we place an aluminum band on their legs, and so each aluminum band has a unique number on it. And then we record the age of the bird, so whether it's an adult or a juvenile, and then the sex of the bird, male or female, and then the location where that bird is captured. And so we have a big crew that works in the trap to get them organized, and then we put a band on them and record the information.
0: And folks, we're not getting it into how you sex a goose. You can find a video on that, or to call John himself personally, but that's kind of an exciting endeavor. Now, I assumed at times, too, you might recapture a goose that's already got a leg band, then what?
21: Sometimes we'll have some geese that we've captured that's already got a band on them that's been banded in a previous year, either here in Nebraska or some other state. And so with that one, we don't have to age or sex them. We just record that on that band number again. And that's really important when we go to look at survival and being able to estimate survival. Those recaptures are important information as well.
0: What are our goals for banding? Do we have a number in mind that we want to band X number of geese?
21: Yeah, so we band geese statewide from just outside Omaha all the way out to Scotts Bluff. And our statewide goal is 1,500 birds banded.
0: Wow.
21: Generally, when production's good, we band over 2,000 geese in the state. But our statewide goal is 1,500.
0: Well, thanks for doing what you're doing and keep up this valuable management practice. And good luck as you're rounding up these geese.
21: Yeah, thank you.
0: All right, folks, let's talk about some of the state's most prickly of plants when Outdoor Nebraska continues.

Nebraska baseball is set to open the 2027 season at the College Baseball Series at Surprise Stadium in Surprise, Arizona, February 19th through the 21st of next year, all part of the Rev Entertainment Tournament announced earlier yesterday. Rev Entertainment is partnering with the City of Surprise to host the tournament at the spring training home of the Texas Rangers and Kansas City Royals. Joining the Huskers at the three-day baseball tournament are Oregon State, UC Santa Barbara, and Vanderbilt. Matchups and game times will be announced at a later date. Justin Evans, Andrew Marshall, and Luke Lindemeyer will represent Husker football program at Big Ten Media Days next month. Evans is one of the team leaders who had 31 career starts at Nebraska and 38 career appearances as a Husker. He leads an experienced Husker offensive line that returns a pair of starters this year. Lindemeyer, meanwhile, is in his fifth season in the Husker program and comes off a breakthrough campaign as a junior. The tight end from La Vista started all 13 games this past season and had 29 receptions for 312 yards and two scores en route to honorable mention all Big Ten honors. And Marshall made a significant impact in his first season at Nebraska after spending his first 2 years at Idaho. The California native started all 13 games at cornerback, totaling 45 tackles, one interception, and four pass breakups to earn honorable mention all Big Ten accolades. The trio will join head coach Matt Rhule in Chicago July 30th, as Nebraska will be one of six schools on the final day of Big Ten Media Days. Back to Husker baseball, Nebraska's Dylan Carey picked up his second All-American honor as the College Baseball Foundation unveiled its 2026 All-American team yesterday. Carey turned in a .353 batting average with 16 doubles, 2 triples, 15 home runs, 65 RBIs, and 53 runs scored. The Colorado native became the program's all-time leader in career doubles this season and was the ninth Husker in program history to reach 200 career hits, 150 runs, and 150 RBIs. Warren Swain, the voice of the Huskers from 1996 to 2002, passed away at 79 years of age yesterday. Swain took over as the lead broadcaster for Nebraska football and men's basketball for the 1996 football team and 96-97 men's basketball seasons. Swain broadcasted Nebraska's last football national championship in 1997, last football conference championship in 99, and a run to the NCAA men's basketball tournament in 98. He came to Nebraska after serving as the lead broadcaster at Virginia. The Iowa native was replaced by Husker voice Jim Rose. Swain moved on to broadcasting at Ohio and South Dakota before retiring to Florida. That's your morning sports update. I'm Tyler Cavalli. For more, go to CentralNebraskaToday.com.

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1: Overnight rain is lingering this morning. Later, we'll see a high around 70 with a continuing chance of showers and thunderstorms. Tonight's low down to 57. Tomorrow, early rain possible, high 77. Friday night, down to 62. Weekend looks glorious. Saturday, 85. Sunday, 93. Staying in the 90s for Monday, Tuesday, and Wednesday. That's the latest Central Nebraska weather. I'm Brian Gallagher.
2: It's not a job. I don't start my day by logging in or end my shift by punching out. I keep my own hours, make my own schedule. And while I may technically be my own boss, I fully accept that I am not in charge. The work I do is dirty and sometimes dangerous. It's the kind that can break your body. And if you let it, your spirit. But despite all the challenges, the unknowns, the setbacks, I have the opportunity to walk the same path as generations before me and take my turn caring for something that will be here long after I'm gone. That's what gets me up and out the door, day after day, season after season, year after year. But it's not a job. It's who I am. I'm a Nebraska corn farmer, and there's nothing else I would rather be.
3: Brought to you by the Nebraska Corn Board.
4: And welcome back, everyone, to Outdoor Nebraska. I'm still Hershey. Cactus. Well, for some, you hear that word and you envision large desert plants, and, well, maybe from some Looney Tunes. For many Nebraskans, it should be a little bit lower to the ground that we think of, many of the prickly pears that we see across the state. So we're going to swing by Shattern State College to get the Outdoor Nebraska inside scoop with the director of the High Plains Herbarium and within the Department of Biological Sciences there at Shattern State College, Steve Rolfsmeyer. How are you doing today, Steve?
5: Oh, pretty good.
4: So make sure I do this right. Cacti, that's the official plural for cactus, more than one, right?
5: Yes, it is.
4: Okay, all right. So do we have more than one species of cactus here in Nebraska?
5: Yeah, we have half a dozen, actually.
4: Oh, wow.
5: At least half a dozen, depending on how people define species.
4: I like that. In a lot of our wildlife world, like the bird folks, the ornithologists, we got lumpers and splitters. Put everything together or split them apart. So what number do you use then?
5: At the moment, I use six. We have basically three ball cacti and three prickly pear cacti species.
4: There's more than one type of prickly pear?
5: Yes, there is. There's a couple that are found, well, one of them that's found just in the panhandle that are extremely spiny. And they don't have the benefit of having that nice, delicious fruit, which gives the name prickly pear its
4: name. All right. I was going to say I've had some prickly pear candies of sorts, but that might not be the one they're coming from. So give us a little idea. You know, why is it Nebraska? Cacti are plant of the desert, right? How is it they survive here in Nebraska?
5: Well, cacti are pretty adaptable. They're survivors. So they can survive in a lot of environments as long as they have good soil drainage and not a lot of competition and shade from a lot of other plants. You'll often see them in places that otherwise don't have a lot of other plants growing around them.
4: And so here in the state of Nebraska, where are most of our cacti found? You know, I think of the sandhills oftentimes for some of them, but I got to imagine, like you said, they're throughout the panhandle and maybe a little further.
5: Well, most of them are found from the panhandle through the sandhills. There's, I think, one or two, one that's just in the southwest, one that's just in the panhandle, and the rest of them are scattered here and there in the panhandle and the sandhills. There's actually one species that makes it into eastern Nebraska. You'll occasionally see it in places around Lincoln, where I went to college, at Crete. We had patches occasionally where you get a little rock outcrop.
4: Really?
5: Yeah, mostly the western two-thirds, but not exclusively.
4: Okay, now the one in eastern Nebraska, is that also one of the prickly pear species, or is it one of the ball cacti?
5: That is the prickly pear with the edible fruit, we've been having a lot of controversy as to what to call it, at least us folks in the museum and research fields.
4: Okay, all right, well, we'll get to the bottom of that maybe here in a little bit, but you mentioned the ball cacti. Obviously, when my you know, first blush is, okay, it's a little bit more round, it's well shaped like a ball. What species do we have there?
5: Well, we'd have one that's just in the southwest, out of the North Platte River, called hedgehog cactus. It's probably our least common one. Mostly we're just at the north edge of its range. Like, once again, most cacti are going to be in the southwest. There's also two other species. They don't have a good common name. I just call them ball cacti. And they have, you can tell them apart. Hedgehog cactus has little ridges from the top to the bottom around the stem where the spines are. The other two have like little bumps, like little green fingers, and the spines are at the tip of that. We see those, one of them, there's a very pretty purple flowered one that's through the sandhills. And into the panhandle, and there's a smaller sort of yellow-orangish flowered one that you see mostly in the north part of the state.
4: When I think of prickly pear, I think of kind of more close to the ground, spreading out. I mean, you can get a pretty good pile of them in some places, but the ball cacti, are they a little bit more vertical? Will they get a little bit more height?
5: Well, no, they are very close to the ground, and most of them are going to be kind of round ball-shaped, hence the name ball cacti, and when instead of making pads at the top of the existing stem like a prickly pear do, they'll make little buds around the base of the plant to make new plants.
4: Why the interest? I mean, obviously, like you said, there's some big cacti in the desert southwest of the United States, but these are pretty unique here and an important part of our ecosystem. So why the intrigue? Why the interest?
5: A couple reasons. I think most people don't really pay a lot of attention to plants around them. It's kind of plant blindness for that. Cacti don't fit into that pattern of typical plants. They're more, they have shapes. Maybe some of them look a little bit like an animal. Again, there's one called a hedgehog cactus. That might be part of it. The other thing is, I know people sure like to grow them, and they can take a lot of abuse. They're survivors.
4: I bet so.
5: So you don't have to water them a lot. They do pretty well, and they live a long time.
4: Yeah, I got to assume that, they got the protection of those spikes and spines and all that, which helps keep mm-hmm. them protected. But are there some animals that like to eat them besides us? Like I said, I've had some prickly pear cactus candy here and there.
5: Well, there are some insects that sure like them. In fact, there's one that that's responsible for a red dye called cochineal.
4: Oh,
5: that,
4: wow.
5: Lives on prickly pear.
4: Thanks a bunch, Steve, for shining a little bit more light on these really interesting plants that we have here in the great state of Nebraska.
5: My pleasure.
4: Folks, it's always a great time to be outside. 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

0: sulfur shortage. Hello, everyone. I'm Mark Dorenkamp with Agribusiness News on Brownfield. 100 years ago, our founders had a vision that transformed the future of agriculture, and we've been innovating ever since. See how it all started at pioneer.com/100. The Vice President of Public Affairs with the Mosaic Company says there's growing concern about global phosphate fertilizer supplies. Ben Pratt says ongoing disruptions to trade in the Strait of Hormuz have caused sulfur prices to nearly triple in the past year, resulting in production cutbacks.
1: There's roughly 75 million tons of demand in the world, and the big producers and small producers altogether usually make right about at that number. So any disruption on the supply side is significant and will be felt.
0: He tells Brownfield nearly 50% of the world's sulfur, which is a key ingredient to the production of phosphate fertilizer, has been cut off from the market by the Straits closure. History is not on the side of higher corn prices anytime soon. University of Minnesota Extension grain market economist Ed Ussett says he recently analyzed the behavior of the corn market in late spring and early summer, going back to 1990.
2: And what we've seen is like a 12 to 14% price decline from the May high in December corn to the June low. And I'm like, wow, that's a big decline.
0: Over nearly four decades, he tells Brownfield, a steep drop occurred one out of every 2 years.
2: This can be a tough time for prices if the crop is developing well. And then I ask the question of those 19 years where we had a similar sharp decline, how often did we get back to that May high?
0: Ussett says the answer is one out of every 6 years. The role of drones in crop protection is growing. Brownfield's Brent Barnett filed this report from a Winfield United drone application workshop near Story City, Iowa.
3: Tyler Steinkamp is the crop protection product manager for Winfield United. He tells Brownfield more and more growers are leveraging drone technology to spray their fields.
4: Farmers, applicators, we're attracting a lot of people to the ag industry having these spray drones out there because it's something new, a new way of making applications, and it really does do a pretty good job out in the field.
3: Steinkamp says it ties directly into precision agriculture, which can help boost profitability.
4: The more spray that you get down into the canopy, the more return on investment you get from that investment into that fungicide.
3: He says growers are encouraged to improve spray application accuracy to help maximize the performance of drone technology. I'm Brent Barnett, Brownfield.
0: And U.S. ethanol production numbers were mixed. The U.S. Energy Information Administration says production averaged 1,090,000 barrels per day, 12,000 less than the previous week, but 9,000 more than a year ago. I'm Mark Dorenkamp with Brownfield Ag News.
5: Many farmers are getting a jump start on planning fungicide applications this season. FMC Technical Service Manager Madison Wozniak says one of the best ways to control tar spot is selecting multiple modes of action.
6: The more modes of action, the better. And that's for a multitude of reasons. One being good resistance management, but also increasing our spectrum of control.
5: Wozniak tells Brownfield fungicide timing is one of the most difficult decisions a grower has to make.
6: You don't necessarily have to spray right at VTR1. Holding off until R2, R3 has been a very efficacious application timing, especially if diseases like tar spot or southern rust end up moving in late. Something like Adastrio, we've seen that unique combination of active ingredients provides a very strong level of broad spectrum control.
5: To learn more, visit your local FMC retailer or adastrio.ag.fmc.com.
7: Spring-like setup in the early days of summertime continues on. Wide-ranging temperatures north to south, but building heat and humidity from the southern states on northward. And the transition continues to be showers and thunderstorms from the central plains into the Corn Belt over the next couple of days. Good Thursday morning, everyone. It's agriculture meteorologist Greg Solvay back in with your ag weather today right here on Brownfield Ag News. And a myriad of these boundaries continuing to waffle their way from the plains into the Corn Belt the past couple of days. Latest one doing just that yesterday with organized rainfall over southern Wisconsin, parts of northern Illinois into Michigan, added dryness relief there. Then later in the day, a couple of severe storm outbreaks clustered up from the Badger State southward into the Midwest, corn and bean complex, portions of central Illinois as well. Note the flash flood and flood watches up and in effect, including parts of southern Illinois, back into the Ozarks and sections of the southeastern plains. Series of weather systems will be rippling on through with an increasing southwest wind flow up aloft, but it is a setup that continues to generate temperatures a bit on the cool side for now into the Great Lakes region, where the sun comes out and the rain is away. Temperatures back to seasonal norms. That was the story over many areas, and the building heat is just that, out of the southern plains, southern states, and heading on northward with a big upper trough moving into the western states. Significant cooling, significant moisture, and significant severe weather outbreaks expected to materialize over the weekend across the plains and into the western through northwestern Corn Belt areas. Otherwise, it is warm to hot, high pressure building from the southeastern states north and northwestward, and that'll help to do just that, push those temperatures into more or less a heat wave weather pattern, considering the degree of coolness into position now and the change back into the heat and humidity. They'll send readings into the upper 80s to mid-90s from the eastern and southern Great Lakes region through the heart of the Corn Belt into the southeastern plains, even a few spots into the upper 90s anticipated early to mid next week. That the trough, if you will, not only generates cooling across the divide into the plains and severe weather outbreaks anticipated to increase there into the plains western and northern Corn Belt, but will with time help to increase shower and thunderstorm prospects later next week from southwest to northeast out of the eastern and southeastern plains and across the Corn Belt, likely to be heavy and severe. But in the meantime, organization of these rains continue to be focused with a boundary stretched out from about the I-80 corridor, a little south from there, separating some of the coolness of mid to late springtime versus this almost mid-summer-like blast of heat building from the southern states on northward. And in between, no shortage over the next 36 hours of showers and thunderstorms with a wide range of rain amounts, half to one over many to most locales, except for the far northwestern Corn Belt, northern plains. Everybody else, one to two and as much as three to five in the wettest areas from eastern Kansas and Oklahoma into central Illinois, Indiana on southward. We'll keep you posted. 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
7: 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It was John Scopes that probably did not teach evolution, yet was tried for violating an act that polarized the nation. 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
21: In July of 1925, Dayton, Tennessee was the site of the Scopes Evolution Trial, a case to test the state's Butler Act that prohibited the teaching of evolution. Tom Davis says the event was perhaps bigger than anyone in the town of about 2,000 at the time could have imagined.
22: July 10th, they actually, in this courthouse, called the case to trial. By that time, it had become worldwide news.
21: Leading the defense was the preeminent trial attorney in the nation, Clarence Darrow. For the prosecution, three-time presidential candidate and former Secretary of State William Jennings Bryan took the lead. Rick Dye, who portrays Darrow in the yearly reenactments here, says the publicity for the trial had not been matched up to that time. At one time, Darrow had campaigned for Bryan to become president. Now they were on opposing sides of the evolution trial. Dye and another local citizen, George Miller, recreated the scene when Darrow made the unprecedented move of calling Bryan to the stand to quiz him on the Bible.
23: Either way, I believe in a God that can make a whale, make a man, and make them both do as he pleases.
24: Well, now. Do you believe it was the ordinary run of fish or made for that purpose?
23: Oh, you may guess. You evolutionists like to guess.
21: It was a historic moment that took place on the courthouse lawn when the trial was moved outdoors due to the heat.
24: And it's still studied in law schools today because it's the first time that an opposing counsel was called to the stand.
21: You can still see reenactments of that case here today. And the rest of the story is here next time as we travel the countryside. In Dayton, Tennessee, I'm Andrew McCrae.

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2: There's a few people that seem to grasp the magnitude of the New World screwworm. 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And, of course, always cpbeef.com works as well. Sid, what's your thought process on where we're at on these New World screwworms?
3: We're screwed. That's what where we are. We're, you know, we're using the same one technology that's 100 years old, and we've been doing it for almost 2 years now, 19 months, and we've got more cases today than when we started. We had it bottled up in southern Mexico. We could have wiped it out if we'd have used all the tools, but we decided just to use sterile flies. So we have dropped 8 billion sterile flies on this problem, yet they moved from southern Mexico, 1,100 miles, are now in the United States. So this is the definition of insanity, doing the same thing over and over, expecting different results. It's not working, not in the least. And the sterile flies don't work for a couple of reasons. One, they don't tell you this, but when they sterilize those flies, they can't separate the females from the males. So when they turn them loose, they just turn loose sterile males and sterile females. But the biggest problem with them is to sterilize them. They don't work them like we do livestock. They don't castrate them. They irradiate them. They use, just like a person that has cancer has to take radiation. Well, they use radiation on these flies, and we've all known somebody that had to take radiation. They don't feel too good after that. Their sex drive is kind of gone. So they're not very horny. Trent, they just don't go out and find the females to mate with. So we have 1,800 cases, more than we ever had, but they've had to release 8 billion flies, and it still didn't work. So there is a tool that works, but they refuse to use it. And it's just absolutely the most frustrating thing I've ever run across since I've been commissioner here in Texas.
2: When this was at the Darien Gap a couple of years ago, and I started studying and learned about sterile flies, everything that you said, I concur with. It's what my research has learned. These flies are like 20% smaller, and the female flies aren't even attracted to them, even if they had libido. I mean, there is no chance this was going to be a success story. Thank you, Sid. Each one of us need to be vigilant. Each one of us need to pay attention and understand what is taking place, and this is the stupidest thing yet to come from this USDA. It looks like it's intended to create chaos to me. A to Z, no GPS technology, the journey Dakota, trails and tales. See you tomorrow.
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5: A disaster in Venezuela.
6: I'm Dave Anthony, Fox News. Two powerful earthquakes a minute apart flattened homes and buildings, killing at least 164 people. Almost 1,000 are injured. More are buried in the rubble, and the U.S. is helping.
7: We're already deploying a search and rescue teams from Fairfax County, Virginia, and Los Angeles.
6: The Secretary of State Marco Rubio a short time ago.
7: There'll be some others we'll add. That's their most immediate need right now is search and rescue efforts. They have a bunch of collapsed buildings, and so they'll need a lot of help in terms of digging through that.
6: And the U.S. will send other assistance.
8: The twin quakes had magnitudes of 7.2 and 7.5, the strongest to hit Venezuela in more than a century. Damage has been reported in several states. In the capital, Caracas, which was badly hit, power is out for many, and the city's metro system and airport have been closed.
6: Fox's Jonathan Savage. Back to Secretary Rubio. He spoke in Bahrain after meeting with leaders of Gulf countries talking about Iran.
7: One thing that came across very clear is there is zero support. Zero support among the Gulf countries for any sort of toll or fees or anything that charges for the use of international waters.
6: This has more oil and other shipping moves through the Strait of Hormuz after the U.S. and Iran signed a deal and continue nuclear talks. And Rubio is hopeful Israel and Lebanon can work out peace versus Hezbollah.
7: You're not going to have peace and stability in this region as long as there are non-state actors operating within the boundaries and borders of sovereign countries and being funded by Iran.
6: Well, Hezbollah and Iran are demanding Israel withdraw from Lebanon. A reversal at the Senate. It's rejecting a war powers resolution to limit U.S. actions in Iran the day after approving it. Though President Trump calls the resolution meaningless, two Republicans had switched their votes, including Bill Cassidy, after he and the president shouted at each other during a lunch meeting.
9: And if someone tries to bully me to say, wait a second, because I am wherever I am, I'm going to bully you, I ain't going to put up with it.
6: The president is also demanding senators approve a voter ID bill that also restricts mail-in balloting as a federal judge blocks a Trump executive order on new voting rules. 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
6: Well, ahead of the America 250 celebration, President Trump held a rally last night on the National Mall in Washington to kick off the Great American State Fair, saying we're in a golden age.
22: We have reclaimed our sovereignty, regained our liberty, restored our prosperity, and we have saved our country.
6: There is a new Fox News poll on what Americans think of our country now.
23: Right now, 53% of registered voters say they're proud of the country. A year ago, that number was 58%. When asked to describe what it means to be an American in a word or phrase, 36% chose freedom and liberty, while 15% chose patriotism and national pride. A majority, 54%, say they believe the nation's best days are ahead, an improvement from just 43% who believed that 3 years ago. But signs of pessimism still exist, with 60% saying democracy today is not working very well, if at all. Gernal Scott, Fox News.
6: Almost a year after a flooding disaster, a summer camp in Texas has filed for bankruptcy.
24: Documents filed in bankruptcy court in Houston reveal Camp Mystic is $10 million in debt, with assets up to only $500,000. Last fall, families of the 25 campers and two counselors killed in the July 4th flooding sued for roughly $1 million in damages. They say the camp was unprepared for an emergency. The flooding along the Guadalupe River that day killed more than 130 people, including the owner of Camp Mystic, Richard Eastland. The camp was going to reopen this summer, but canceled plans to do so a couple months ago, saying in a statement that no summer season should move forward with families continuing to grieve and while investigations continue. Jessica Rosenthal, Fox News.
6: Later this hour, we'll get an inflation update, what are called personal consumption expenditures. Ahead of that, on Wall Street, stock futures are rising, surging for the Nasdaq 600 points the day after the Nasdaq dropped 110. I'm Dave Anthony. This is Fox News.
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1: I'm Bill Hemmer, and these are the most impactful moments in American history. In 1887, 20-year-old Ann Sullivan arrived in Tuscumbia, Alabama, with a daunting task ahead of her. It was at the Ivy Green Estate that she was to teach a girl whom others could not reach. Her name, Helen Keller. As an infant, a severe infection robbed Helen of her sight and hearing, leaving her alone in a dark and silent world. For weeks, Ann tried to introduce language to Helen by tracing words, milk, drink, mug, onto Helen's hand. But finally, one word clicked. Ann wrote water on Helen's palm and poured cool water over Helen's hands. In that moment, Helen had the keys to unlock the barrier of language before her and change the way the world approached disabilities in education. For more, go to foxnewspodcast.com. I'm Bill Hemmer. Fox News.

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1: Hi, hey, good morning. Welcome to KGFW Morning. I'm Alex, and hey, it's Brian.
2: Good morning.
1: Brian's here.
2: Back and once again.
1: I you know what? You've been a fixture this whole week. At this point, it's like, hey, we might as well have him on every single day. Why not? I do have some holidays for today.
2: Yeah, what's up today?
1: It's Bourdain Day.
2: Bourdain.
1: Anthony Bourdain.
2: Oh, yes, of course.
1: Yeah. Let me double check and just read over this here. Yeah, marking the birthday of the chef, author, and travel documentarian Anthony Bourdain. Was initiated in 2019 by his friends. And Anthony Bourdain's a cool guy.
2: Yeah.
1: Was a cool guy,
2: yeah,
1: rather.
2: I was going to say, absolutely. His kind of travel. There's a sandwich recipe of his I need to try. I say somebody made it online and I need to try it.
1: Mm.
2: It's one of his favorites, apparently. I forget what's in it, but I've yet to try it.
1: I forget what was his show called?
2: Oh, God. You know, I wasn't a big one watching much of that. I saw, you know, later clips after, you know, he passed away, but...
1: What is that? Anthony Bourdain's Parts Unknown? Something like that?
2: I think that sounds right.
1: No Reservations.
2: Oh, yep.
1: And then Parts Unknown, yeah. So he had two of them. Those were really, really interesting shows.
2: Mm-hmm.
1: It's Color TV Day.
2: Yeah, we like that.
1: Have you seen how they used to do, well, at least how some of the weird ways that they've attempted color TV in the past?
2: Yeah, those were kind of some of those old...
1: Like, CBS had a massive, like, flywheel that spun at over 10,000 RPM that was over, like, 3 foot wide. That's terrifying.
2: Yeah, that sounds like a major occupational hazard.
1: Just a little bit. It's also Day of the Seafarer. Global Beatles Day is today. It's also Leon Day, so I guess if your name is Leon, celebrate accordingly. Mitch Lane Day. It's also National Bomb Pop Day. Gosh, I remember those when I was
2: a kid. Oh, yeah.
1: It's Catfish Day. National Handshake Day. Police Community Cooperative Day. It's also Strawberry Parfait Day and World Vitiligo Day. I swear, some people make it a competition to, like, break someone's hand when they do a handshake.
2: My maternal grandfather, my grandpa Tom, he could literally make you wince shaking your hand. He was so strong from all of his construction work.
1: And I don't, like, I get it, kind of. But it's like, why you gotta do that?
2: He didn't know his own strength sometimes. I think
1: right.
2: he was just giving you a handshake. He didn't know that he was, like, crushing it.
1: Right, I get it. It was like me, as I've got little baby hands.
2: Right.
1: I don't know how to phrase this other than I'm always surprised by how big most guys' hands are because mine are tiny.
2: Yeah, it's kind of funny. Some of those guys kind of work with their hands all day. It's just like, holy crap, man.
1: You could sand metal with this guy.
2: Yeah, you really could.
1: On this date in history as well, Venetian Elena Crano Piscopia is awarded a doctorate in philosophy on this date in 1678, the first woman to receive a university doctoral degree or PhD.
2: Wow.
1: In 1600.
2: I was going to say, that's a big step for women at the time.
1: Yes. On this date in 1788, Virginia becomes the 10th state to ratify the U.S. Constitution. On this date in 1888, Republican Convention in Chicago nominates Benjamin Harrison for president. I don't know. Maybe my presidential knowledge isn't great, but I don't think that he ever won.
2: Time period I don't know much about.
1: Yeah, I don't
2: so.
1: Know. The 1800s is kind of a little bit outside my scope. On this date in 1929, U.S. President Herbert Hoover authorizes the building of the Boulder Dam,
2: mm-hmm.
1: now known as the Hoover Dam. That thing is massive.
2: I think the concrete inside it, like deep within the depths, is still curing.
1: Yes, because there's just so much
2: yeah,
1: there.
2: That's one thing. If I ever get to Vegas, I'd love to get out and see the dam.
1: Yeah, that'd be really cool to see. I haven't seen it personally, but I've seen it in images, and it's kind of

0: 1948, Henry Truman signs the Displaced Persons Bill, sent 205,000 Europeans to the United States. I'm assuming that's just post-World War II stuff.
1: Yeah, I was going to say, we were basically untouched by the war. Meanwhile, Europe ravaged, so kind of a good move to
0: I can't
1: help.
0: Imagine being, like, some official in charge of, like, okay, we have, like, 300,000 people that have been displaced by this war. What are we going
1: to
0: do?
1: I remember, I think it was Eisenhower that said when he traveled to Russia, that he basically said from basically Berlin to Moscow, there wasn't a decent-sized town that wasn't destroyed or damaged somehow. So, yeah, there was millions displaced by that war.
0: On this date in 1971, Stevie Wonder releases Where I'm Coming From.
1: Oh, nice.
0: Prince releases Purple Rain on this date in 1984.
1: Prince might be one of my favorite, kind of like, I don't think he's underrated, but I think he's I think he deserves talk up there with some of those, like, the greatest 80s icons.
0: I agree. I certainly agree with that. On this date in 1988, Cal Ripken Jr. plays his 1,000th consecutive game.
1: That's nuts.
0: That's insane. On this date in 1993, Kim Campbell becomes the 19th Prime Minister of Canada. Although she would remain in office for less than 5 months. You gotta love parliamentary government.
1: Yep. kind of what we're seeing in England right now.
0: Yep. And on this date, in 1996, Jay-Z releases his debut studio album, Beyond Reasonable Doubt, with Rockefeller Records and Priority Records.
1: Wow.
0: 93.
1: That's going back.
0: Sorry, 96, rather. I can't say I've listened to any early Jay-Z at all.
1: You know, I can't say that I have either.
0: I kind of wonder what the shortest prime minister run is. I'm going to...
1: Liz Truss, maybe that's recency bias talking.
0: Well, let me see here. What is the shortest prime minister?
1: Oh, there's probably one back in history.
0: Liz Truss.
1: Yeah, all right, I got it right.
0: It certainly is. Let me see here. I need to find where that is in this article here. Liz Truss is the shortest at 49 days total.
1: Wow.
0: The longest-serving prime minister in the 20th century, anyways, is... You can probably already guess who it is.
1: Winston Churchill.
0: It's Margaret Thatcher.
1: No, dang it, I should know that.
0: Yeah, Margaret...
1: Of course, yes.
0: Margaret Thatcher going from 79 to 1990.
1: Dang.
0: 11 years and 209 days.
1: That is a heck of a conservative hold on the British government there.
0: Still, though, 49 days? Imagine if a president went 49 days.
1: I think she basically said, it's like, hey, I'll fix some things with the Brexit exit, and couldn't,
0: and then
1: government fell apart. That's been the theme of the show, is collapsing British governments.
0: Actually, you know what? There is a president who lasted less long.
1: Yeah.
0: It's Henry Harrison.
1: Yeah, he was the one that gave the 2-hour speech in the rain and died later of complications.
0: Yep.
1: Like pneumonia or something.
0: He was inaugurated March 4th and then passed away April 4th.
1: So come on, man, read the room. Or
0: he just had a month.
1: Feel the temperature outside. Cut the speech a little bit.
0: Well, that's the same. You're also talking about the same, like, group of people, presidents, that somebody was, like, attempted to be assassinated, and then they just kept going with their speech.
1: Oh, that was Teddy Roosevelt. Yeah, he took a bullet to the chest and decided, I'm going to finish my speech, which that was Teddy Roosevelt for you.
0: Yeah, that was Teddy Roosevelt for you. The guy was nuts.
1: Somebody with that much energy. Like,
0: I've just been shot, anyways.
1: I was going to say, on to the speech.
0: It's insane.
1: Wish we had somebody with that much energy.
0: I don't know if anyone would be that crazy nowadays.
1: No, that took a very particular time in the United States history and a very particular person.
0: Imagine if we had someone like that, just like plucked somebody from like Kentucky's Appalachian Mountains, like a mountain man. Like, you, sir, you're running for president.
1: Sometimes I think you do need that like common man thing of like, hey, this is what the person on the street thinks of all this.
0: That would be kind of
1: just nutty. For some perspective, which is badly needed.
0: Yeah. Hey, if you think that you'd probably last more in the presidency than William Henry Harrison, go ahead and let us know. But I'd also like to hear about your birthday. 698-2131 if you want to call us. You can also text that same number. Get your birthday in, because that's how you get into the running for some free runs on Friday.
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3: A Hastings man is charged after his 5-month-old son died due to heat exposure in a vehicle, has been sentenced to 4 years of probation. Jeremy Hansen, 36, has been charged with committing negligent child abuse, resulting in death, a Class 2A felony. Hansen later pleaded no contest to the charge.

0: A no contest plea is neither an admission nor denial of guilt, but is treated the same as a guilty plea. On Tuesday, Judge Timothy Heft imposed a sentence of deferred judgment probation for 4 years. This will include 180 days in the county jail to start on February 4th of 2030 unless it's otherwise suspended. Following approval by the Grand Island City Council and execution of the agreement by Mayor Roger Steele, the Heartland Event Center has officially become the Big Iron Event Center. The naming rights partnership between the City of Grand Island, Big Iron Auctions and Realty, and venue operator VenueWorks represents a potential investment of approximately $1.54 million over an 11-year term, including renewal options. According to a memo by City Council Administrator Patrick Brown, Big Iron will pay $700,000 for years 1 through 5, an optional $400,000 $120,000 in years 6 through 8 and an optional $420,000 in years 9 through 11. A traffic stop on Tuesday led Grand Island police to find stolen credit cards and merchandise purchased with the cards inside the vehicle. Grand Island Police Chief Dean Elliott said the four-door Lexus was pulled over for running a red light near West North Front Street and Webb Road. The car eventually stopped in the Hy-Vee parking lot. Stolen credit cards and gift cards along with merchandise purchased with the stolen credit cards were discovered either in the vehicle or with the people who were arrested. Because the four people in the car were not providing valid information about their identities, police had ICE officials use facial recognition software to identify them. Three of the four people were arrested. All four people were detained for immigration holds. The fourth person in the car was detained for an immigration hold, but was not arrested for any criminal charges. During the Kearney City Council meeting on Tuesday, the newly invested chancellor at UNK, Neil Schnorr, addressed the council. Schnorr said that Kearney's official population is just over 34,000, but swells to 60,000 during the day for good jobs, healthcare, shopping, dining, and entertaining, and thanked the council for their work on the city and greater Nebraska.
1: I know that's because of your careful planning, your investment, and your collaboration. And I know that our city is one of the main reasons that students choose to enroll at UNK.
0: Schnorr also said that UNK's growing business, health, and law programs are helping to fill workforce needs and that students also help every year during internships while working outside of class. That's a look at news headlines this morning. I'm Trevor Bentley. For more, visit us online at CentralNebraskaToday.com.
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10: Overnight rain is lingering this morning. Later, we'll see a high around 70 with a continuing chance of showers and thunderstorms. Tonight's low down to 57. Tomorrow, early rain possible, high 77. Friday night down to 62. Weekend looks glorious. Saturday, 85. Sunday, 93. Staying in the 90s for Monday, Tuesday, and Wednesday. That's the latest Central Nebraska weather. I'm Brian Gallagher.
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8: Well, the food truck face-off, round one's in the books. At this point, right now you can go to our website to vote on the second round of the bracket. Round two is Thursday and Friday, so those are the only days that you can vote for the round two matchups, which are Pitbull Catering Company, rather, versus Cactus Jack's, Angus McGee's versus Mean Bone Barbecue and Burgers, The Q versus Louisiana Cajun Shack, and The Snow versus Nielsen's Processing Barbecue and Catering. And again, that runs the 25th and 6th, and you can vote once per round for each of these matchups, and each matchup gets you into the running for drawing to win gift cards to one of the top four trucks just for casting your vote, so be sure to get out there and vote. And we had a pretty gosh darn good turnout for the first round.
12: Yeah, absolutely. Around 1,500 votes.
8: Yeah, 1,500 votes. So
12: to get us from 16 to 8.
8: Yeah, so do get out there and get to voting. 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As that's how you get into the running for the gift cards. Later on. Additionally,
12: I was just going to say, voting could cover lunch a day, so
8: yeah,
12: it's worth the vote.
8: Additionally, we've got some half-price fireworks. 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So where can you go wrong there?
12: Absolutely.
8: Hey, so last night, a little bit rainy. I was honestly kind of surprised.
12: I was kind of keeping an eye on it as some of those showers and storms rolled in. I know there was a severe storm kind of over the Dawson County area. I don't think it did anything too major, but I actually should go back and look.
8: Because, like, over this, that last evening, I was talking to folks online, as I usually do, being a chronically online individual. And I was talking away, and I suddenly hear the beeping of my weather radio going off in my living room. And I'm like, it's 8 o'clock. Are we serious?
12: It's like, yep, still got storms rolling in from the west.
8: And I guess kind of what's the rest of this week kind of looking like?
12: I was going to say, I think we dry out a little bit as we head into the weekend, but then storm chances kind of again could peak up during the later in this week. But I think for the moment, a little staying dry for the moment.
8: I've noticed kind of something about how these past weeks have been. It's been either you have rain chances throughout the entire week, like Monday through Friday, but then the weekend is completely dry, or the exact opposite, where the weekdays are completely dry and the weekend is completely wet.
12: Okay, here we go. Updated one is, overall dry regime arrives this Friday and continues through the upcoming weekend with the next best chance for thunderstorms returning Monday night. So there's the update on the forecast there.
8: So potential rain on Monday, but at least this weekend's going to be nice and dry.
12: Yeah, absolutely.
8: That's going to be quite nice, because I've traveled out to Geneva these past few weeks, and I avoided last week because holy crap, they got flooded out again.
12: Yeah.
8: But every time I have visited, the roads out to my parents' place, which is all gravel, have been absolutely horrendous, as everything is just washed out there.
12: Yeah.
8: They've gotten way too much rain.
12: It's my folks kind of, I got to take some gravel roads out there too if I'm visiting them. And yeah, it's been a little interesting if there's been kind of any rain at all, because they were bone dry beforehand, then we've had a bunch of rain recently.
8: Yeah, it's really fun when you're going down a gravel road and suddenly, you know, you're going straight and then you just start being pulled off towards a ditch. It's like, oh no, oh no.
12: I always say it's like it feels more akin to sailing than it does driving, especially in loose gravel.
8: Yeah, it really does. That's actually a really good way of putting it.
12: I feel like I need a rudder. It'd work better.
8: It certainly would probably help. Got some interesting research. So, for years, you know, we've been told sitting too much is bad for you.
12: Sure.
8: That's understandable. I personally sit too much just doing this. But a new study suggests that there's more to the story. And, well, researchers followed more than 41,000 adults in China for nearly 12 years and found that the lowest risk of death was amongst people who sat for about 4 hours a day.
12: Interesting.
8: Additionally, those who sat less than 2 hours had a higher risk, but here's the catch. More than 60% of those who worked physically demanding jobs, like farming and construction, that's kind of what that also contributes to.
12: Yeah, I could see that, of sitting there, and then I know, I sit and stare at a screen too much throughout the day.
8: Yeah,
12: I literally,
8: so
12: at least twice a day, try to get up and take a walk around the block just to kind of get up and move and not, you know, just sit and stare.
8: So the study found that replacing some activity with rest was better for manual laborers, and people who sat for more than 4 hours a day benefited from swapping out sitting for exercise.
12: I could see that. It's like, if you do work physically demanding, it's like you... Then you're
8: you should probably rest a bit.
12: Yeah, slow down a bit. But if you are sitting majority of the day, get up and get some steps in or exercise at home.
8: Which, I mean, makes sense.
12: Yeah.
8: It doesn't mean that everyone should sit more. It's just health advice should be tailored to what you're doing.
12: Yeah, I was going to say, keep in mind your own personal kind of life and how much you move and all that.
8: Unsurprisingly, which, I mean, you know... I feel like it kind of goes without saying, if you're running around all day, maybe not doing that for a little while probably helps out a bit.
12: Yeah, I was going to say, everything in moderation, right?
8: I've wanted to every now and again do just like a show standing, like those over at Hits.
12: Yeah, they
8: gotta stand because their desk is really, really tall for some reason, whereas this one is a heck of a lot shorter. I'm actually slouched most of the day too, so I don't know, maybe I'm going to get chronic back pain eventually. Because my posture is just horrible.
12: We'll need to get you something like a strap or something.
8: Yep. Just get a ratchet strap.
12: Yep, and
8: strap my back to the chair so it's like, sorry, you're going to have to sit upright.
12: Whatever it takes to be healthy.
8: Well, you know, actually, I'm pretty sure posture doesn't do anything, technically.
12: I can feel if I've kind of been hunched over throughout the day.
8: Well,
12: but maybe I'm getting older.
8: Well,
12: so.
8: That's true. Well, I don't know. I'm about to hit 30 and... 2 years, actually 1 year.
12: Wait till it tips over and then you'll feel it.
8: Yeah, I know.
12: Well, I don't know what it was about hitting that, the 3-decade mark, and you're kind of like, oh, hey, that felt weird. I've never felt that before.
8: Oh, there's new creaks and pains. That
12: Mine hasn't been as bad as some people's, but just there's a few things where I'm like, oh, yeah, I probably shouldn't jump down from like a height onto my knees, you know, because all of a sudden it's like, oh, ow. Yep.
8: Well, I said this when I hit 25. I'm like, it's all downhill from here. Which, I mean, it hasn't been necessarily too wrong.
12: Nah, I think that's kind of a mindset thing, too.
8: Yeah, it is.
12: If you think it's going downhill, it probably will go downhill.
8: Well, what's funny is I've talked to Krista Fritzen on that, and that's actually kind of the case.
12: Mm-hmm.
8: The more you psych yourself out with stuff, the more it's actually kind of going to happen.
12: I was going to say, you kind of self-fulfill your own prophecy, really.
8: Which is really weird to think about, but it's actually most likely true.
12: It's like mind over matter, baby.
8: Yeah, certainly. Hey, if you got a birthday or anniversary today, let us know, because, well, we're looking to give away some runs. That's how you get into the running for that. 698-2131 if you want to call us. You can also text us at the same number.
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10: Nebraska baseball is set to open the 2027 season at the College Baseball Series at Surprise Stadium in Surprise, Arizona, February 19th through the 21st of next year, all part of the Rev Entertainment Tournament announced earlier yesterday. Rev Entertainment is partnering with the City of Surprise to host the tournament at the spring training home of the Texas Rangers and Kansas City Royals. Joining the Huskers at the three-day baseball tournament are Oregon State, UC Santa Barbara, and Vanderbilt. Matchups and game times will be announced at a later date. Justin Evans, Andrew Marshall, and Luke Lindemeyer will represent Husker football program at Big Ten Media Days next month. Evans is one of the team leaders who had 31 career starts at Nebraska and 38 career appearances as a Husker. He leads an experienced Husker offensive line that returns a pair of starters this year. Lindemeyer, meanwhile, is in his fifth season in the Husker program and comes off a breakthrough campaign as a junior. The tight end from La Vista started all 13 games this past season and had 29 receptions for 312 yards and two scores en route to honorable mention all Big Ten honors. And Marshall made a significant impact in his first season at Nebraska after spending his first 2 years at Idaho. The California native started all 13 games at cornerback, totaling 45 tackles, one interception, and four pass breakups to earn honorable mention all Big Ten accolades. The trio will join head coach Matt Rhule in Chicago July 30th, as Nebraska will be one of six schools on the final day of Big Ten Media Days. Back to Husker baseball, Nebraska's Dylan Carey picked up his second All-American honor as the College Baseball Foundation unveiled its 2026 All-American team yesterday. Carey turned in a .353 batting average with 16 doubles, 2 triples, 15 home runs, 65 RBIs, and 53 runs scored. The Colorado native became the program's all-time leader in career doubles this season and was the ninth Husker in program history to reach 200 career hits, 150 runs, and 150 RBIs. Warren Swain, the voice of the Huskers from 1996 to 2002, passed away at 79 years of age yesterday. Swain took over as the lead broadcaster for Nebraska football and men's basketball for the 1996 football team and 96-97 men's basketball seasons. Swain broadcasted Nebraska's last football national championship in 1997, last football conference championship in 99, and a run to the NCAA men's basketball tournament in 98. He came to Nebraska after serving as the lead broadcaster at Virginia. The Iowa native was replaced by Husker voice Jim Rose. Swain moved on to broadcasting at Ohio and South Dakota before retiring to Florida. That's your morning sports update. I'm Tyler Cavalli. For more, go to CentralNebraskaToday.com.

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1: 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Tis 7:36. And I've got some random facts before we get into our usual trivia question here.
2: Gotcha. What facts you got today?

0: So Vermont only has 10 incorporated cities.
1: I think I just saw something about that yesterday.
0: That is insane.
1: That's interesting. So everyone else living out there is part of their county, or that's interesting. I didn't think it'd be that few for that.
0: Yeah, I didn't.
1: Obviously, it's not a big state, but it's not Rhode Island sized.
0: I don't know, but what is in Vermont?
1: Lots of trees.
0: I was gonna say trees, and that's it.
1: Vermont population.
0: I was gonna say, what's the population?
1: Let's look this up. Oh, come on. 600,000. Make it the second least populated of all the U.S. states. So Rhode Island's probably the first one there.
0: Probably.
1: No, hang on. Wyoming is.
0: Oh, yeah.
1: If you don't like people, move to Wyoming.
0: Yes.
1: There's places you can stay away.
0: So, yeah, Vermont only has the 10 incorporated cities. For comparison, Illinois has 1,299. So just to kind of put that in perspective. As a philanthropist, actor Paul Newman donated more money in relation to his own wealth than any other American during the 20th century.
1: Wow. So, extremely generous with his money.
0: I didn't realize that. Dr. Seuss's real name is Theodore Geisel.
1: I think that's right.
0: He came up with the pen name Seuss when he was caught drinking in college and got banned from extracurricular activities. He wanted to keep writing for the Humor magazine, though.
1: I think I had heard that story that it was, he was busted for that, and I had to write under that pen name to keep getting published.
0: Alexander Hamilton misspelled the word Pennsylvania on the Constitution. He forgot one of the N's.
1: That's not too bad.
0: No.
1: All things considered.
0: And Elvis's best-selling album ever was, do you got any guesses?
1: It's a Christmas album?
0: It is.
1: Oh, that was just a blind guess.
0: Oh, yeah, it's Elvis's Christmas album. It's also the best-selling Christmas album overall, with 10 million copies.
1: Wow.
0: That's crazy.
1: I could see that. He's extremely popular, and then you do all the popular Christmas songs. That's just kind of a recipe for success right there.
0: Yeah, certainly so. I wonder when that, came out, because I have a feeling that was a 1960s and back type of thing.
1: Could be.
0: Christmas album. Let's see. Mess album. Let's see here. 1957. So,
1: yep.
0: Mm-hmm. That's what I was thinking. Apparently there's a part one on YouTube. What was there? Two parts? Oh, maybe side A, side B.
1: I'll have to listen to that when Christmas comes around.
0: It was recorded at Radio Recorders in Hollywood. If you're looking for the actual code for it, it's LOC-1035. But onwards into our trivia question for today. All right, so that question today. Why not? What is the only U.S. state whose name can be typed with one row of keyboard letters?
1: I'm trying to think. Hang on. All right, I'm literally have my hand on my computer. That one doesn't work.
0: What is the only U.S. state whose name can be typed using letters from only one row of a standard keyboard?
1: Nope, that one doesn't work either. I'm sitting there too mentally. Every time my finger leaves the line, I'm like, nope, crap, that's not it.
0: So if you've got a guess, 698-2131, you can call or text that number.
1: Is it a shorter one? Nope, that one doesn't work either.
0: Let's start going down the line.
1: There's a handful that... Hang on. No, crap.
0: So once again, what is the only U.S. state that can be typed using one row of keyboard keys?
1: I thought I had it. It was one of our neighbors, but nope.
0: We've got a caller on the phone line. Let's see what we've got here. KGFW, what's your guess?
2: How about Alaska?
0: That's exactly correct.
1: Yep.
0: Yeah, it is Alaska, it turns out.
2: I won yesterday. You guys got to give it to somebody else.
0: Oh, man. Well, all righty. Doug
2: Myers.
0: Well, let's see who the next caller is.
1: Anybody on the text line got it?
0: Yes.
1: All right.
0: We sure do. Hold on. I gotta play the thing again. Where's the thing at? And then I got to do this. And there we go. Tracy got it this time.
1: First on the text line.
0: So, yes, Alaska is the answer for that one.
1: A-L-S-K, all in the middle row, or the home row.
0: Mm-hmm.
1: I thought it was Iowa, and then I'm like, oh, crap, nope.
0: There's a lot of states that where it's, like, really close, but there's just that one key.
1: Yep, the one that throws you off. But, nope, Alaska is the one you can type on the home row.
0: So, there you go. Congrats to Tracy, and Tracy knows where to pick that up, since she's won before. Hey, so, let's see here. A new report says that giving kids a bunch of screen time isn't that bad.
1: You know, in some ways, it's like I watched a ton of TV as a kid.
0: However, that's according to a survey by a company that produces screen entertainment for kids.
1: So that might be biased a bit.
0: Maybe a little bit. So the company surveyed 2,000 parents with kids between ages of 2 and 8, and a whopping 92% say screen time brings joy to the household. It sounds like it just brings less of a headache to the parents. But
1: I think, yeah, I think it has its place, but I've seen parents just use it as the babysitter while they're doing some things.
0: Right.
1: And I think when it's like it becomes just that reflex, oh, here, just use this to basically be quiet or stay out of my hair.
0: Right, exactly. When it becomes a, I don't want to say parenting crutch, but that's the only word that really comes to mind, then I can see a problem with that.
1: Because I know as a kid it was like, yeah, at home, you know, there was TV and maybe the video game screen and all that. But when
0: right.
1: we went out, it was just like, okay, you kind of got to endure it. And I felt you kind of build up some patience or just kind of some day, you know, just other things. I think boredom is underrated.
0: Yes.
1: And I think you can develop a lot of skills based on boredom and like maybe interesting imagination. Just I think We're losing boredom in the society, and I think we're worse off for it, ironically enough.
0: I agree, and there's a comedian that I watch clips from here and there online, you know, speaking of screen time.
1: Right.
0: There's a comedian that I've seen who said, like, kids nowadays just don't know how to be bored.
1: And I've felt that sometimes, too, of, like, literally just, like, almost going from room to room, almost feel like, oh, here, let's look at the phone. I'm like, why am I looking at the...
0: Yep.
1: So even I've had to, like, kind of train myself to not just stare at the stupid thing.
0: Yeah, definitely. But on this survey, 76% say screen time can be family time, and 67% say they bond with children over screen time. I can kind of see that.
1: If you're all doing something together, sure.
0: Right, definitely. Less than 1 in 10 say they feel it has an overall negative effect on the household. Overall, 98% of parents allow their children at least some screen time, and 44% allow 2 hours, more than 2 hours per day.
1: I'm not a parent, so I guess I really don't.
0: I'm not a parent either.
1: I think you would get a feeling as a parent of kind of what's too much, what's too little. Heck, I know at home where I'm kind of like, okay, I have been staring at this too long. Let's get up and be productive.
0: Definitely. But I mean, you know, I think that now the ubiquitousness of screens nowadays, I think you can't really avoid it.
1: Yeah, you kind of almost have to go out of your way or be disciplined with it, because it's so easy just to go from one thing to the other. And yeah,
0: and I would wonder how, like, especially those listening, they probably have grandkids, like, how do you deal with that whole thing?
1: Yeah, that's probably interesting. Of like, hey, how much do we allow? Yeah, I could see those being interesting conversations amongst
0: yeah,
1: the family.
0: I can certainly agree. And like, when I was a kid, when I went to grandma's house, there was, you know, not really any screens at all that I could mess around with, you know. So I don't know, it's weird to think about, because like nowadays you have all those portable electronics and stuff, and mm-hmm. When you and I were kids, granted, there is some age difference there that's not by much, really, in terms of technology.
1: Right.
0: We didn't have those portable screens.
1: No, and heck, but it was funny how the screen time was kind of more tailored in certain places. I remember going to my grandparents' place, and they'd have the VCR player, but they'd have, like, old, like, World War II stuff, or, like, stuff about, like, aircraft, you know, stuff that my, you know, grandpa was interested in, so we'd put those in. You know, they had a couple of kids' movies that we watched.
0: Right.
1: But if I went over, it was some of the old World War II stuff, and that really helped foster my love of history, and especially World War II history. So in a way, you know, it was screen time, but it kind of played a purpose, and I was learning. So
0: man, those old like VHS, like I guess you could say educational VHS tapes, I miss those in a way.
1: I remember we had one that was, and this was just pure World War II documentary footage of like the B-24 Fluesti raids in Romania. Yeah, that was, I remember watching that over and over again just because of that real life footage and just, I just remember being
0: What's
1: fascinated by it.
0: What's your favorite movie when you were a kid? Oh, World War II footage over Bulgaria.
1: Yep. I'm not joking. It's like, that's not a joke with me. I was very interested in history.
0: But
1: so.
0: I'm a history nerd at heart, but like I'm not that. Yeah. Not that far.
1: My brother is in Seattle right now. He went to the Seattle Museum of Flight. He was there from doors open to doors closed. He told me he took over 500 pictures. I cannot wait to go over those with him.
0: Oh, my Lord.
1: Yeah, we kind of like our military aviation history.
0: As somebody who has been to that museum myself, from open to close is kind of crazy.
1: If you think I'm well-read, my brother reads even more than me. So
0: should just be a museum curator.
1: He really should. He'd probably give the tour there.
0: I don't know. I don't work here. I'm just here as a guest. But here's the...
1: he could go into it.
0: So this is a completely different topic. Strap in, folks. So the World Cup's going on right now.
1: Yeah,
0: right?
1: Of course.
0: And we talked about that a little bit yesterday. But as usual, with every kind of stadium, there's usually some weird foods.
1: Yeah.
0: And there's actually a group online who's kind of compiled some interesting ones. So there's some real fancy tater tots, apparently, out in Miami, which is three fried hash browns topped with caviar. That's a start. Creme fraiche and chives for the low, low price of $75.
1: Miss me with that.
0: No.
1: Nope.
0: No,
1: you lost
0: thank
1: me at
0: you.
1: Caviar, and then when I it's closer to 100 than it is 25. Yeah. No, thank you.
0: I'm good. There's also the empanada mundial, also in Miami. It's a massive 5-pound chicken and cheese empanada that costs $40.
1: Good Lord,
0: 5 pounds?
1: Are you feeding the fam? You could feed the family with that.
0: You can feed more than a family with that.
1: Yeah, you could feed the family and people sitting around you.
0: Here's some state fair food, and if anyone does any food at the state fair, take some notes. The Twinkie Cheeseburger in Los Angeles.
1: Oh, my God.
0: It's a cheeseburger topped with a bacon-wrapped jalapeno that's stuffed with brisket and cream cheese.
1: Okay, I could go for that.
0: That doesn't sound bad. There's the short rib poutine in Vancouver. I am of the opinion that poutine is the best drunk food on planet Earth.
1: I was going to say, you dropped your reading material. I was like, oh, we're going to get an Alex opinion here.
0: No, yes. It is the best drunk food ever. Because what is it? It is French fries, gravy, and usually cheese curds.
1: Dude, that could have saved me in college a couple times.
0: Right. And if you want to add something like pulled pork or something like that on top of that, it's just even better. Like, I have been to Canada once. I've had poutine once, and that one time that I had it, I'm like, why do we not have stores selling this in the United States?
1: I was going to say, yeah, that sounds, after a maybe night of indulgence, that sounds pretty good, or
0: yes.
1: Closing out the night.
0: So short rib poutine is French fries loaded with brown gravy, pulled short rib, and cheese curds.
1: Yeah, I could go for that.
0: Where can you go wrong
1: there? Could be a college football season. I could probably snack on that all day.
0: Yeah. There's maple bacon smokies in Vancouver as well. It's a smoked sausage topped with bacon, onion jam, and maple syrup.
1: Yeah, I never liked that when syrup and meat touch.
0: Yeah, and the $20 beer.
1: Oh, God, that better be a good beer.
0: In Mexico, for example, the daily minimum wage is around $18, so how in the world can a beer be that expensive?
1: Yeah, you're not, it's not.
0: Well, it's like, go to any stadium, though.
1: Yeah, and especially with the World Cup, it feels like they're really kind of bilking everybody that attends.
0: Well, I mean, it could be worse. It could be something like the F1 races in, where was it? Vegas
1: or Monaco, yeah.
0: You want to talk about prices and stuff like that?
1: They know that it's like the millionaires are the baseline coming to those.
0: Yep.
1: And so, that's like the minimum. The rest of us riffraff can be kept in pens outside.
0: Riffraff. My favorite is they started like blocking basically the views from the hotels and stuff.
1: I love
0: that race.
1: There's no more of a, you know, screw you, poor person
0: than that.
1: Yeah.
0: Exactly. Oh, you wanted to get a hotel room and watch it for free? No, you're not.
1: No, you can't. Yeah, it's like, oh, God.
0: You were going to pay $15 million for a ticket or 30 years dungeon.
1: Yeah, I was going to say, we'll throw you in the Bastille if you...
0: If you look at it.
1: Sneakily, yeah. That's why I prefer NASCAR.
0: Yep, so do I. Hey, if you got a birthday or anniversary today, I guess go ahead and make yourself some poutine. Invite me, too. But also, let us know, because we're looking to give away Runza on Friday, and that's how you get into the running for that. 698-2131, if you want to call us, you can. You can also text us on the Orthomatics text line, which, surprisingly enough, is the same number.
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7: 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But it's not a job. 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I'm a Nebraska corn farmer, and there's nothing else I would rather be.
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0: And brother my days, we have no local ones today, sadly. But I do have some celebrity birthdays, as I stall to bring up the page for that. If you got a birthday today, you share them with these fancy and famous folks. Linda Cardinelli, the actress, is 51. Busy Phillips, actress, is 47. Angela Kinsey, the actress, is 55. Ricky Gervais.
1: Comedian.
0: Yes, he's 65. Jimmy J.J. Walker from Good Times is 79. Carly Simon, the singer, is 83. George Michael, singer, would have had a birthday today. He passed away in 2016. Anthony Bourdain, as mentioned earlier, he would have had a birthday today. He passed away in 2018. And June Lockhart from Lassie would have also had a birthday today. She passed away at just last year.
1: Wow.
0: 100. At least pretty much dang near close.
1: Jeez.
0: 1925
1: to 2025. That's nuts.
0: Yeah. Hey, so there's a lot of health trends online, right?
1: Plenty.
0: And there's a lot of people on TikTok trying to peddle their health.
1: Snake oil salesmen is what stuff. We used to call them.
0: Yes. So doctors have been kind of keeping note of that. And there's actually a thread on social media where a lot of doctors and nurses have kind of come together and they're like, hey, here's what kind of concerns us right now.
1: Sure.
0: In terms of health trends. Vaping.
1: Yeah.
0: That's number one on this list.
1: Yep.
0: They say we don't know what effects it will have. And it's possible we're going to see a lot of interstitial lung disease in 20 to 30 years. But honestly, who knows?
1: I feel so bad because it felt like we had just killed off cigarettes. And it's like, hey, we'll make it cotton candy flavored.
0: Yeah.
1: All that.
0: Right.
1: Down the drain. All that progress.
0: Well, that, and as somebody who used to do that, it's so easy to get, well, at least it was a lot easier to get access to that. And it's a lot more accessible.
1: Yeah.
0: This is kind of crazy. Ketamine.
1: Yeah.
0: I didn't even know that was a big thing, but apparently
1: it is. That's got its hooks in a lot of people if you can afford it.
0: Leading to serious bladder dysfunction among youth.
1: Oh, man.
0: Apparently. Sleep deprivation and energy drinks as a daily survival tool.
1: Get your sleep, people. Go to bed.
0: Don't do that.
1: Anybody I hear who brags about how little sleep they got, the older I get, the more that sounds so stupid.
0: Yep.
1: That sounds to me, it's like the equivalent of, like, I smoke a pack of cigarettes a day. It's like, get your sleep.
0: Yeah. GLP-1s.
1: Oh, okay.
0: So that's stuff like your Ozempic, I believe it is.
1: I think so.
0: So they can be life changers for people with diabetes, you know, those that are needing to lower their A1C, and people who are obese and have difficulty controlling cravings.
1: Sure.
0: Another one. However, they can cause serious complications for people who don't take them as directed.
1: Right. Yeah, if you just use it as a quick expedient to lower.
0: Yeah. This is kind of an interesting one. E-scooters and e-bikes.
1: They're getting fast.
0: They're getting real fast.
1: Get your helmet. If your kid has one, put a helmet on them.
0: Yes.
1: Brain injury is a real thing.
0: Put the right helmet on them, too.
1: Yes.
0: Because there is ones based on different speeds. And finally, influencer medicine on TikTok.
1: Ignore it.
0: Don't take Jimmy Two Fists supplements,
1: if
0: all right?
1: Health advice and TikTok are in the same sentence, that better be, it means it's complete garbage.
0: Exactly. Don't be listening to any of that. But, hey, I'm sure that most people listening here don't have to worry about that too much.
1: I think you're all good.
0: But have a fantastic rest of your Thursday, folks.
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18: It wasn't one, it was two powerful earthquakes.
19: I'm Dave Anthony, Fox News, causing a lot of death and destruction in Venezuela.
20: The search and rescue, you're trying to get to people while you can still save their lives. They're buried under rubble.
19: Secretary of State Marco Rubio says the U.S. is sending rescue crews and more. At least 164 people were killed, almost 1,000 injured, with more buried in the destruction.
21: Venezuelan's acting president, Delcy Rodriguez, she is warning the death toll expected to climb as emergency crews reach devastated areas and continue pulling victims from collapsed buildings. Now, the powerful 7.2 and 7.5 magnitude earthquake struck just after 6 p.m. yesterday, shaking the capital and surrounding regions.
19: Fox's Dana Marie McNichol. Back to Secretary Rubio. He spoke in Bahrain after meeting with Gulf leaders.
20: The president has multiple options at his disposal if Iran goes back on their word or if Iran decides they don't want to make a deal.
19: And as more nuclear talks loom and the push to prevent Iran from having weapons, Rubio also says,
20: what we're interested in is whether or not ships are moving. If ships are moving as they should be moving, then that's what we're going to judge and that's what we're going to react to.
19: He's also hopeful about peace in Lebanon.
2: Israel's occupying part of the country to keep its citizens safe from Hezbollah attacks. A State Department official claimed in a significant demonstration of good faith, Israeli forces had withdrawn from part of its buffer zone in southern Lebanon. That's been swiftly contradicted by both sides. Israeli officials say there will be no withdrawal.
19: Fox's Jonathan Savage. We got another report on the economy this morning showing higher prices.
11: Again, inflated numbers. We're talking about the Iran conflict. Month over month, a gain of 0.4%. Year over year, 4.1%.
19: Fox Business Network, Cheryl Cassone. That is the biggest annual increase in what are called personal consumption expenditures since April 2023. But oil prices are down again today. Brent is below what it was. WTI almost there before the Iran conflict, though gas at the pump still nearly a dollar a gallon higher. 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
19: Well, the fate of a housing bill that passed Congress with Republican and Democrat support, aiming to make homes more affordable, is uncertain. President Trump canceled a ceremony to sign it about an hour beforehand.
24: Lower the interest rates. You can have all the housing you want.
19: And he has one concern.
24: I don't want to hurt people that own houses, too. These people, for the first time in their lives, they have valuable houses. They become rich.
19: The president says he'd sign that housing bill many lawmakers want if Republicans pass the Save America Act, he keeps demanding, which would require proof of citizenship and an ID to vote and restrict mail-in balloting. It would also ban transgender athletes from playing in women's sports and outlaw trans surgeries for children. This is a federal judge blocks a Trump executive order trying to implement new voting regulations. And the president also lost another court case.
25: A federal appeals court is denying the Trump administration access to personal information about registered voters in Michigan, including birth dates, driver's license numbers, and partial social security numbers, ruling that's not covered under a law cited by the Justice Department. The 2-1 opinion by the 6th U.S. Circuit Court of Appeals upholds the decision of a federal judge in Lansing. DOJ says the goal is to ensure compliance with federal election law. Attorneys from Michigan and other Democrat-led states say the administration wants to share information with Homeland Security to search for non-citizen voters. Judges in at least 8 other states have also rejected access to information beyond what's publicly available. Lisa Brady, Fox News.
19: Well, back to the economy. In addition to the report this morning showing rising inflation last month, we got an update on economic growth and an increase in the number in the first quarter, more than expected, up to 2.1% for economic gains. We also got weekly jobless claims showing a decline in first-time unemployment claims down to 215,000 last week, but the number of people still continuing to collect rose to 1.82 million on Wall Street. Stock futures are rising. I'm Dave Anthony, Fox.
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1: The Grand Island Senior High School Marching Band is headed to the nation's capital this summer and is set to appear on national television as performing as a part of the National Independence Day festivities and the annual 4th of July parade marching through downtown Washington, D.C. Grand Island Senior High School Band Director Evan Lee said the band is bringing its standard parade tune, Taurus, and an arrangement of America the Beautiful that he did specially for the trip.
3: It's a big event. It's probably going to be one of the biggest events that our band gets to experience, just with the number of entries and the number of people watching both live on the parade route and online. It's a large audience, so it's a great opportunity for our kids to be able to experience something at that level.
1: The parade route will be 2 miles long, and 80 Grand Island Senior High band members will be making the trip, roughly one-third of its full band. On Monday, the Hastings City Council approved a resolution to a 1959 contract that previously required the city of Hastings to provide water to Lake Hastings if it went under a certain level. The discussion was postponed from a May 22nd city council meeting when Lake Hastings was under that level. The recent rainfall, however, has returned Lake Hastings to its allotted level, and the city of Hastings has not had to provide water to the lake since the contract was agreed upon. The new resolution states that they will not provide water in the future. Mark Rowan, a Hastings City council member who voted against the resolution, gave his thoughts.
4: I'd rather vote no on it, but it's never come up before in 70 years. I'd like to not create a hard and fast rule that we have to follow down the road. We could always just make a decision based upon the conditions then.
1: The new resolution passed with a 6-1 vote after a 30-minute discussion over if the resolution was the right decision for the city. The Nebraska Department of Health and Human Services has confirmed the first human case of West Nile in Nebraska for the 2026 season. The case was identified within the North Central District Health Department jurisdiction, which serves Antelope, Boyd, Brown, Cherry, Holt, Keapaha, Knox, Pierce, and Rock counties. DHHS is urging Nebraskans to take precautions to protect themselves and their families from mosquito bites, as West Nile virus activity increases during the summer months. The virus is transmitted through the bite of an infected mosquito that acquired the virus after feeding on an infected bird. That's a look at morning headlines. I'm Trevor Bentley. For more, visit us online at CentralNebraskaToday.com.
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7: 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Hello, I'm Brent Barnett with Managing for Profit on Brownfield. Many producers across the Corn Belt have dealt with widespread damage so far this growing season due to severe storm systems. On this episode, a crop insurance agent in southwestern Iowa says producers impacted by storms should focus first on documenting losses and contacting their agent. More coming up.
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7: Caleb Tillman is with United Group Insurance in Shenandoah and Red Oak, Iowa. He tells Brownfield a June 11 storm system brought tornadoes, hail, and torrential rain that caused widespread damage in his area.
30: And definitely one of the first things you want to do is when you notice the damage, reach out to your insurance agent, start talking to them. Have them, you know, go over and discuss with you what needs to be done next, whether or not you need to turn in a claim, what your coverage levels are, what you got coverage for. Early on in the year like this, there is still possibility sometimes for replant and that sort of thing. So it is always good to reach out to them and see what next steps you need to take. Definitely after reaching out to the agent will, if you do turn in a claim, the agent will have the claim turned in, and then you will be getting reached out to by an adjuster. You know, stuff like this, your agents don't have any say in, you know, how that is determined, what the damage is and whatnot. And a lot of times, depending, you know, these tornadoes, the hailstorms, adjusters will be notified and then often take several days before they come take a look to assess the damage, or maybe they'll come out and come back and compare. It's not necessarily so much that the insured needs to do any documentation, but it definitely doesn't hurt if they want to do that on their own as well.
7: Tillman says farmers should notify their agent if they intend to replant impacted

0: Important to note that if a claim is filed, timing can vary from farm to farm. I'm Brent Barnett with Managing for Profit on Brownfield.
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7: Fox News, I'm Roxanne Evans. The death toll continues to climb in Venezuela. At least 164 are dead, hundreds injured after twin earthquakes hit near Caracas. An intensive search is underway.
8: Rescuers and first responders can still be seen digging through the rubble, searching for survivors. There are reports that people could be heard calling out for help from the wreckage.
7: Fox's Chanley Painter. Secretary of State Marco Rubio in the Middle East reassuring Gulf partners on the Iran deal and speaking about those efforts to aid Venezuela.
9: We're already deploying a search and rescue teams from Fairfax County, Virginia, and Los Angeles.
7: Talks between the U.S. and Iran resume next week. That from Pakistan's foreign ministry. The big issues on the table remain Iran's nuclear program and the Strait of Hormuz. 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
10: It's not a job. 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It's the kind that can break your body. And if you let it, your spirit. But despite all the challenges, the unknowns, the setbacks, I have the opportunity to walk the same path as generations before me and take my turn caring for something that will be here long after I'm gone. That's what gets me up and out the door. Day after day, season after season, year after year. But it's not a job. It's who I am. I'm a Nebraska corn farmer, and there's nothing else I would rather be.
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2: Nebraska baseball is set to open the 2027 season at the College Baseball Series at Surprise Stadium in Surprise, Arizona, February 19th through the 21st of next year, all part of the Rev Entertainment Tournament announced earlier yesterday. Rev Entertainment is partnering with the City of Surprise to host the tournament at the spring training home of the Texas Rangers and Kansas City Royals. Joining the Huskers at the three-day baseball tournament are Oregon State, UC Santa Barbara, and Vanderbilt. Matchups and game times will be announced at a later date. Justin Evans, Andrew Marshall, and Luke Lindemeyer will represent Husker football program at Big Ten Media Days next month. Evans is one of the team leaders who had 31 career starts at Nebraska and 38 career appearances as a Husker. He leads an experienced Husker offensive line that returns a pair of starters this year. Lindemeyer, meanwhile, is in his fifth season in the Husker program and comes off a breakthrough campaign as a junior. The tight end from La Vista started all 13 games this past season and had 29 receptions for 312 yards and two scores en route to honorable mention all Big Ten honors. And Marshall made a significant impact in his first season at Nebraska after spending his first 2 years at Idaho. The California native started all 13 games at cornerback, totaling 45 tackles, one interception, and four pass breakups to earn honorable mention all Big Ten accolades. The trio will join head coach Matt Rhule in Chicago July 30th, as Nebraska will be one of six schools on the final day of Big Ten Media Days. Back to Husker baseball, Nebraska's Dylan Carey picked up his second All-American honor as the College Baseball Foundation unveiled its 2026 All-American team yesterday. Carey turned in a .353 batting average with 16 doubles, 2 triples, 15 home runs, 65 RBIs, and 53 runs scored. The Colorado native became the program's all-time leader in career doubles this season and was the ninth Husker in program history to reach 200 career hits, 150 runs, and 150 RBIs. Warren Swain, the voice of the Huskers from 1996 to 2002, passed away at 79 years of age yesterday. Swain took over as the lead broadcaster for Nebraska football and men's basketball for the 1996 football team and 96-97 men's basketball seasons. Swain broadcasted Nebraska's last football national championship in 1997, last football conference championship in 99, and a run to the NCAA men's basketball tournament in 98. He came to Nebraska after serving as the lead broadcaster at Virginia. The Iowa native was replaced by Husker voice Jim Rose. Swain moved on to broadcasting at Ohio and South Dakota before retiring to Florida. That's your morning sports update. I'm Tyler Cavalli. For more, go to CentralNebraskaToday.com.

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3: 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Weather update.
14: Overnight rain is lingering this morning. Later, we'll see a high around 70 with a continuing chance of showers and thunderstorms. Tonight's low down to 57. Tomorrow, early rain possible, high 77. Friday night, down to 62. Weekend looks glorious. Saturday, 85. Sunday, 93. Staying in the 90s for Monday, Tuesday, and Wednesday. That's the latest Central Nebraska weather. I'm Brian Gallagher.
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15: A Hastings man is charged after his five-month-old son died due to heat exposure in a vehicle, has been sentenced to 4 years of probation. Jeremy Hansen, 36, has been charged with committing negligent child abuse, resulting in death, a Class 2A felony. Hansen later pleaded no contest to the charge. A no contest plea is neither an admission nor denial of guilt, but is treated the same as a guilty plea. On Tuesday, Judge Timothy Heft imposed a sentence of deferred judgment probation for 4 years. This will include 180 days in the county jail to start on February 4th of 2030 unless it's otherwise suspended. Following approval by the Grand Island City Council and execution of the agreement by Mayor Roger Steele, the Heartland Event Center has officially become the Big Iron Event Center. The naming rights partnership between the City of Grand Island, Big Iron Auctions and Realty, and venue operator VenueWorks represents a potential investment of approximately $1.54 million over an 11-year term, including renewal options. According to a memo by City Council Administrator Patrick Brown, Big Iron will pay $700,000 for years 1 through 5, an optional $420,000 in years 6 through 8, and an optional $420,000 in years 9 through 11. A traffic stop on Tuesday led Grand Island police to find stolen credit cards and merchandise purchased with the cards inside the vehicle. Grand Island Police Chief Dean Elliott said the four-door Lexus was pulled over for running a red light near West North Front Street and Webb Road. The car eventually stopped in the Hy-Vee parking lot. Stolen credit cards and gift cards, along with merchandise purchased with the stolen credit cards, were discovered either in the vehicle or with the people who were arrested. Because the four people in the car were not providing valid information about their identities, police had ICE officials use facial recognition software to identify them. Three of the four people were arrested. All four people were detained for immigration holds. The fourth person in the car was detained for an immigration hold, but was not arrested for any criminal charges. During the Kearney City Council meeting on Tuesday, the newly invested chancellor at UNK, Neil Schnorr, addressed the council. Schnorr said that Kearney's official population is just over 34,000, but swells to 60,000 during the day for good jobs, healthcare, shopping, dining, and entertaining, and thank the council for their work on the city and greater Nebraska.
16: I know that's because of your careful planning, your investment, and your collaboration. And I know that our city is one of the main reasons that students choose to enroll at UNK.
15: Schnorr also said that UNK's growing business, health, and law programs are helping to fill workforce needs and that students also help every year during internships while working outside of class. That's a look at news headlines this morning. I'm Trevor Bentley. For more, visit us online at CentralNebraskaToday.com.
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19: I'm Nicole Haslip with Brownfield's Dairy Update. McDonald's owner-operators are learning more about their dairy supply chains as part of June Dairy Month. Sean Saputo owns several restaurants across mid-Michigan and is the government relations chair for the state.
20: What we've been doing the last few years with these farm-to-table events has really started to resonate nationally. So I do think that we're going to start to see this trend kind of build where McDonald's GR teams and McDonald's owner-operators are really starting to get engaged with their local ag teams.
19: Saputo says strong supply chain partnerships depend on the success of farmers, and he's been blown away by learning firsthand about how their ingredients are produced.
20: I was shocked. When I walked away from that tour, I was just absolutely shocked at how self-sufficient and self-sustaining these dairy farms can be and how self-sustaining they are.
19: Saputo and other industry leaders recently toured Gemlot Dairy in Westphalia, a seventh-generation family farm operated by Leroy and Stephanie Schaefer. Meanwhile, the senior vice president of strategy for Florida Dairy Farmers says a new joint partnership is helping connect farmers to consumers.
1: Patrick Haller says a collaboration between Disney World and SeaWorld is helping expand access to locally grown products.
21: It allows dairy to be front and center in the storytelling elements of a guest experience within the parks. Guests have multiple opportunities to experience dairy. Having the scale of that many impressions on your product is really important.
1: He tells Brownfield, positive guest experiences often influence buying decisions. Cash dairy prices were mixed on the Chicago Mercantile Exchange midweek. Dryway was unchanged at 68.5 cents, blocks up 2.5 cents at $1.44, barrels up 1.75 cents at $1.47.75, butter up 5 cents at $1.52.5, and non-fat dry milk down 2.5 cents at $1.57.5. I'm Nicole Haslip with Brownfield.
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26: Shane H. Smith, age 40, of Kearney, passed away Sunday, June 21st at his home. Funeral services will be 10:30 a.m. Tuesday, June 30th at Holy Cross Lutheran Church in Kearney, with Pastor Tim Barron officiating. Burial will follow at Kearney Cemetery. Visitation will be 5 to 7 p.m. Monday, June 29th at the church. Again, Shane H. Smith, age 40, of Kearney, passed away Sunday, June 21st at his home. Funeral services will be 10:30 a.m. Tuesday, June 30th at Holy Cross Lutheran Church in Kearney, with Pastor Tim Barron officiating. Burial will follow at Kearney Cemetery. Visitation will be 5 to 7 p.m. Monday, June 29th at the church. Larry K. Giddings, age 67, of Kearney, passed away peacefully on Sunday, June 14th at CHI Health Good Samaritan. Visitation will be on Wednesday, June 24th from 4 to 6 p.m. at Horner Liskey McBride and Cool Funeral and Cremation Services in Kearney. Memorial services will be on Thursday, June 25th at 9:30 at Kearney Efree Church. Burial will follow at Kearney Cemetery. Again, Larry K. Giddings, age 67, passed away on Sunday, June 14th at CHI Health Good Samaritan in Kearney. Visitation will be on Wednesday, June 24th from 4 to 6 p.m. at Horner Liskey McBride and Cool Funeral and Cremation Services in Kearney. Memorial services will be on Thursday, June 25th at 9:30 a.m. at Kearney Efree Church. Burial will follow at Kearney Cemetery. John H. Daka, 79, of Kearney, passed away on Wednesday, May 27th at Brookstone Gardens in Kearney. Funeral services will be Tuesday, June 2nd at 10:30 a.m. at First United Methodist Church in Kearney. Pastor Matt Fowler will officiate and burial will be at Kearney Cemetery. Visitation is 1 hour prior to services at the church on Tuesday. Again, John H. Daka, age 79, of Kearney, passed away on Wednesday, May 27th at Brookstone Gardens in Kearney. Funeral services will be on Tuesday, June 2nd. At 10:30 a.m. at First United Methodist Church in Kearney, Pastor Matt Fowler will officiate and burial will be at Kearney Cemetery. Visitation is 1 hour prior to services at the church.
27: Hello, everyone. I'm Cindy Young with Brownfield, and this is My Two Cents. The image many people have of rural America is one of abundance. Acres of crops stretching toward the horizon, cattle grazing in green pastures, barns full of grain, livestock, and hard work. Rural communities help feed the world, yet too many children growing up in those same communities are going hungry. Food insecurity does not only exist in large cities. It lives quietly along gravel roads, in small towns, and behind the doors of hardworking families doing everything they can to make ends meet. Rising grocery prices, tight farm margin, natural disasters, medical bills, and economic uncertainty continue to put pressure on household budgets. For many parents, the hardest part is deciding what to do when there simply is not enough. Children carry burdens they should never have to bear. Hunger impacts their ability to learn, concentrate, grow, and thrive. Teachers see it, coaches see it, food banks and school backpack programs see it every single day. What makes rural America special, though, is the willingness of neighbors to help neighbors. Farmers, ranchers, FFA members, churches, businesses, and volunteers continue stepping up to fill the gap. Efforts like local food drives and hunger relief partnerships remind us that compassion still runs deep in rural communities. No child should wonder where their next meal will come from. Feeding hungry kids is not political. It's human. I'm Cindy Young with Brownfield. That's my two cents.
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8: 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Don't let yourself become a victim. On this Thursday, it is safe to say most Americans could not care less about British politics. Keir Starmer? Who? We know the royal family, but that's about it. When I was in London 3 weeks ago, it was clear the UK was tottering. Garbage everywhere. Muslim neighborhoods unpoliced. Jewish enclaves frightened. Presiding over the chaos was Prime Minister Starmer, who was then booted from office this week. And the reason he was sacked is progressive politics. Starmer's tenure is called Starmerite socialism. Some facts. The UK has become a welfare state overrun with third world migrants, many of whom need government handouts. In fact, $441 billion a year is distributed to welfare seekers. That includes government-run health care. But the Brits just take in $438 billion in taxes. So the Treasury is quickly closing in on red ink. Taxes will have to go up. The average British worker cannot afford it. And remember, Starmer and his pals spent little on defense and education. Handouts are the big expense. The USA, of course, is carrying a $30 trillion debt. But we have massive defense and school expenditures. The UK and other European countries hide behind us. So Starmer is out. Americans don't care. But it is very instructive. Back in a moment. Most people already know what medications they take. 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You just need an easier way to get them. 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
10: 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All right, Devin, I got to ask you, do you have a handle on the, because I've been to the Hill, I've been through that museum, which is very educational, but we have to keep in mind that we are told what somebody at the time wanted us to know.
11: Yep.
10: Do we have any avenue to find out the rest of the story?
11: Yeah, so actually the Clown family, they're out of Eagle Butte, South Dakota. So that's actually, they're Sitting Bull, or not Sitting Bull, they're Crazy Horse descendants. And so they made a book about basically a biography explaining their oral history behind, you know, their ancestor Crazy Horse. Cause I believe Crazy Horse only had one living descendant after he was passed away because the government started targeting his family and stuff like that. And so they wrote this whole history about the reasoning up to Little Bighorn, why the battle transpired, what they were fighting for. And then obviously, in current American history, we learn the side of the U.S. military. We learn the side of Custer and everything. But yeah, I would definitely check out the Clown family out of Eagle Butte. They have basically a biography of Crazy Horse and their family history in regards to the Battle of Little Bighorn and as well as who he was.
10: We'll just call it greasy grass from here on. I like that.
11: Yeah.
10: Okay. You know, Devin, what amazes me the most is that yesterday I had an idea that you should join me and talk about this instrumental moment in our nation's history. I contacted you and here you are via digital virtual discussions. Put ourselves back into 1875, the battle was 1876, but the battle was largely in part the U.S. government signed a treaty with particularly the Lakota and the Cheyenne, and giving them a reservation, which included the Black Hills.
11: Yep.
10: And and through the course of that, somebody discovered there's gold in the Black Hills.
11: Yep.
10: And that's really not a secret. What I try to get my head around is how fast that information travels.
11: Yep.
10: And even if you read the accounts of what took place. And yet they knew what was taking place. Thank you, Devin. There's much more here. Loose Tales, be gentle, stay firm.
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0: His last name is forever linked to one of the most publicized trials in American history. It was John Scopes that probably did not teach evolution, yet was tried for violating an act that polarized the nation. We go to that courtroom on this edition of The American Countryside.
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0: In July of 1925, Dayton, Tennessee was the site of the Scopes Evolution Trial, a case to test the state's Butler Act that prohibited the teaching of evolution. Tom Davis says the event was perhaps bigger than anyone in the town of about 2,000 at the time could have imagined.
17: July 10th, they actually, in this courthouse, called the case to trial. By that time, it had become worldwide news.
0: Leading the defense was the preeminent trial attorney in the nation, Clarence Darrow. For the prosecution, three-time presidential candidate and former Secretary of State William Jennings Bryan took the lead. Rick Dye, who portrays Darrow in the yearly reenactments here, says the publicity for the trial had not been matched up to that time. At one time, Darrow had campaigned for Bryan to become president. Now they were on opposing sides of the evolution trial. Dye and another local citizen, George Miller, recreated the scene when Darrow made the unprecedented move of calling Bryan to the stand to quiz him on the Bible.
18: Either way, I believe in a God that can make a whale, make a man, and make them both do as he pleases.
19: Well now, do you believe it was the ordinary run of fish or made for that purpose?
18: Oh, you may guess. You evolutionists like to guess.
0: It was a historic moment that took place on the courthouse lawn when the trial was moved outdoors due to the heat.
19: And it's still studied in law schools today because it's the first time that an opposing counsel was called to the stand.
0: You can still see reenactments of that case here today. And the rest of the story is here next time as we travel the countryside. In Dayton, Tennessee, I'm Andrew McCrae.

0: And welcome back to KGFW's Talk of the Town. We've got Courtney, Charlie, and Katie in from the Kearney Regional Medical Center. How are we today?
1: We're great. How are you?
0: Doing fantastic. So you guys are here. Well, I guess kind of first and foremost, Courtney, what's some updates with the foundation?
1: Yes, so we are opening registration up for the second annual ribbon run. With in partnership with Cancer Partners of Nebraska on Saturday, October 17th. Registration does open on July 1st, which, crazy enough, is just around the corner.
0: Yeah, that's coming up really soon.
1: Yes.
0: So be sure to get ready and register for that.
1: Yes.
0: But kind of the headline topic of what we're talking about today is summer safety, which I guess kind of first and foremost, what's kind of the big thing to worry about when it comes to summer safety, Katie?
2: Yeah, so summer's a great time to get outside, but it's also when we see a rise in preventable injuries. Anything from heat-related illnesses to bike and scooter crashes to firework injuries. So I thought today maybe I'd just share some quick tips on how to keep you safe and your family safe all summer long.
0: So you mentioned kind of heat illness, which, you know, it might not seem like it today, as it's rather cool, but coming up this weekend, it's going to start getting pretty warm. And, you know, what is some things to kind of really look out for in terms of heat illness, both for myself and, say, somebody else with me?
2: Yeah, so extreme heat's one of the deadliest weather-related hazards in the United States. Thousands of people experience heat-related illnesses every year, and heat illness can affect anyone. Athletes, outdoor workers, older adults, children, even very healthy people who simply just overdo it on a hot day. Heat exhaustion is the body's way of saying that it's overheating. And so that's one of the first things that we see when we're working out in the heat. We start heavy sweating, you get weakness, fatigue, headache, nausea, vomiting. You can start to feel really thirsty. Your skin can feel cool and clammy. Heat exhaustion is like your car's warning light for your body. It's saying, hey, I'm getting too hot. We need to cool it down.
0: And the really dangerous part is when you suddenly stop sweating.
2: That's correct. So that is heat stroke. That's a life-threatening emergency. Heat stroke is definitely one of the most serious heat-related illnesses. Your body temperature can rise, up to 106 degrees Fahrenheit within 10 to 15 minutes. It's definitely a medical emergency. So we start to see people, they start getting confused, loss of consciousness or passing out, hot, dry skin, and your body gets to the point where it stops sweating. That's basically your cooling system or your car's engine has failed at that point.
0: Mm-hmm. Now, when it comes to, avoiding all of these, I'm sure some of it goes without saying, get into a cool place. But what's some other ways to kind of prevent heat illness this year?
2: Yeah. So you want to, stay in the air conditioning when possible. You want to drink lots of fluids, even if you don't feel thirsty. Wear light, lightweight, light colored clothing. Schedule your outdoor activities, if possible, during the cooler parts of the day, maybe in the morning or into the evening. Take frequent breaks. Even breaks in the shade is helpful.
0: Another topic that you mentioned was kind of kids' safety. And, we've all seen these electric scooters around town. I certainly have seen more than a few of them. Same with kind of the electric bikes and such. I guess kind of first and foremost, what's the most important part safety-wise for a lot of those certain devices?
2: Yeah, kids love the e-bikes, the scooters, but these devices are super fun, but they also go very fast.
0: Yeah.
2: And as the speed increases, so does the risk of serious injury. And so it's super important by the helmet. The helmet is what's super important with these. A lot of people don't realize a traditional bicycle helmet's designed for speeds around 12 to 15 miles per hour, but many e-bikes and scooters go faster than that. They can reach up to 20 miles an hour, even just a little faster. That means that you need to have a helmet that's rated for a higher impact for better protection for these kids.
0: That's something I feel like is really, really important to stress, because I would think that a lot of people think, oh, a helmet's a helmet, I don't need to worry about it, it's fine, it'll work, when realistically, not one size fits all for the purpose.
2: That's correct, yes. So you want a higher impact helmet if you're going to be riding one of those e-bikes or scooters that goes upwards of 20 miles an hour. Those helmets usually have, they have a thicker shell. They have more coverage around the backs and the sides of the head, and they look more like a BMX or like a light motorcycle helmet.
0: Mm-hmm. I forget if those are called DOT compliant or something along those lines. It's been a while since I bought one of those.
2: Yes, that is correct.
0: You know, 4th of July is coming up. A lot of people are going to be messing around with fireworks, and you know, I have seen many a time somebody be very stupid with explosives, and firework safety is not something to really, I guess, kind of overlook.
2: Fireworks are they're definitely a fun summer tradition, but they are also a major source of preventable injuries this time of year. You know, nationally, thousands of people end up in emergency departments every year with burns, hand injuries, eye trauma, and many of these injuries happen to children.
0: Mm-hmm.
2: We do see injuries like this in our year. Every year we see a handful of these sort of injuries come in.
0: And they certainly can't be very fun, very pleasant, nor very cheap to fix.
2: Correct. Yes.
0: So, realistically, if you want to save yourself from the, one, medical bills, and two, stress from that, maybe, you know, don't be holding these in your hands. Don't be aiming, like, you know, your Roman candles at anyone. And just generally speaking, be safe with this stuff. You don't want to end up with a horrible injury that could have been very easily prevented.
2: Yeah, that's right.
0: Charlie, you usually have a few things to mention. I guess kind of one thing to talk about is this month is, let me see here, Wound Care Month and Men's Health Awareness Month, which are both kind of important things to mention.
3: Absolutely. Charlie Wheeler here, our public relations manager at Kearney Regional. And yeah, so like you said, Wound Care Month and Men's Health Month, those are service lines that we're highlighting. So if you have any questions about your wound care needs, Kearney Regional has you covered, as well as your Men's Health Month. We have some really awesome providers that can help you out with that. Highlighting some of our physicians and providers, we have some great anniversaries. Mike and Christy Lawson, 25 years of service.
0: Oh, wow.
3: Sean Denny, 20 years. Linda Farrer, 5 years, and Dr. Lansbaugh, 10 years. So we've got some really great physicians that are taking care of you guys here, and we're proud to have them.
0: And one thing to mention is, you know, a lot of kids probably don't want to hear this. So if you got the kiddos with you, make sure they plug their ears. But school's starting soon.
3: School is starting so soon.
0: Which means school physicals.
3: That does mean that. Yep. So sports physicals. So like Courtney said, July is right around the corner, and we are going to be having our annual sports physical night. So July 21st, 5 o'clock to 7 o'clock. So great hours for those working parents. No appointment necessary. Just walk on in. Students entering 8th grade and up, and just go ahead and bring your insurance card and any additional paperwork needed, which the schools are pretty happy to hand out. So...
0: Well, very cool. Thank you very much.
3: Yeah.
0: And I guess kind of one final thing. I'm going to bounce a question off you here, Katie. So, you know, we mentioned physicals. I feel like a lot of people generally don't end up getting those, or really don't get their daily check or monthly or yearly checkups or what have you. How important is it to get those, I guess, kind of yearly physicals from a nursing services side of view?
2: Yes, they're very important. Those physicals, we can catch a lot of things ahead of time, you know, certain...
0: preventable diseases.
2: Yeah, preventable things. It gives the parents peace of mind, too, to know that your kid's healthy.
0: Yeah, so I guess kind of anyone, realistically, I mean, young or old, be sure to go get that yearly checkup. And,
2: yes,
0: of course, think about Kearney Regional Medical Center, or really any other place, realistically, to go get those done, because you don't want to, you know, have something that's very preventable not be caught for a long time. But Courtney, Charlie, or Katie, anything else to add before I let you go today?
3: If you're not already following us on Facebook, go ahead and check us out at Kearney Regional Medical Center. Thank you.
0: Thank you so much.
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13: They keep digging through rubble, searching for survivors. I'm Dave Anthony, Fox News in Venezuela. After two earthquakes struck a minute apart.
14: Marico! Mi mamá, weón!
13: A 7.2 magnitude and then a 7.5.
15: Right now we're worried that there are people trapped in rubble. We want to help them get out. Some of those people are relatives that live in the United States.
13: Secretary of State Marco Rubio says the U.S. has sent rescue crews already and much more aid is to come. At least 164 people are dead, nearly 1,000 injured.
16: Venezuela's acting president Delcy Rodriguez warning this death toll is expected to climb as emergency crews are racing against the clock to reach devastated areas and continue pulling victims from dozens of collapsed buildings. Now, while Venezuela sits near multiple fault lines, these are among the strongest earthquakes to hit the country in more than a century.
13: That's Fox's Dana Marie McNichol. Secretary Rubio spoke about the quake after talks on Iran and Bahrain with Gulf leaders.
15: We're going to give diplomacy every chance to work.
13: And as nuclear talks continue to prevent Iran from having weapons after a deal to extend the ceasefire, Rubio says it's vital shipping keeps flowing freely in the Strait of Hormuz without Iran's intervention.
15: You can call it a fee, you can call it a toll, call it whatever you want. If you are charging money to use the straits, we won't support it. We won't tolerate it. We won't allow it.
13: We got an inflation update this morning showing the biggest annual rate of increase since April 2023, driven up by the Iran conflict, 4.1% in what are called personal consumption expenditures. But oil prices are down a little again today. WTI $70 a barrel. Brent crude is now less than before the Iran fighting. However, gas still almost a dollar a gallon higher, upsetting President Trump.
17: We are not seeing anything at the pump. By comparison to what it should be.
13: He claims oil companies may be gouging us. They deny that. Another Trump executive order trying to impose new restrictions on mail-in voting blocked in court today after another judge put a block on another order to oppose citizenship and ID rules. President keeps pushing Republicans in Congress to pass a law. 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
20: That heat's going to be out there for one more day.
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18: 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Just click listen, then swipe right and hear the latest news updates on your time. 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Download it now.
13: Well, in addition to the inflation update showing the biggest annual price rise in more than 3 years last month, another report shows economic growth was bigger than previously thought in the first quarter. The GDP increase revised higher to 2.1%, and first-time unemployment claims dropped last week. And on Wall Street, the Dow is surging up 342 points. However, the NASDAQ is down 203, the S&P 500 losing 3 points, and one stock falling is Apple. It's down 5%, reacting to this.
1: Apple is raising prices for Macs and iPads by 15 to 25%. CEO Tim Cook had warned that higher prices were coming because memory and storage chips are costing so much more. Among the increases, the iPad Air's price is going up $150. The base MacBook Pro price went up $300. Mark Tepper of Strategic Wealth Partners says Apple uses the same suppliers as companies building up artificial intelligence.
21: There's obviously still high demand for memory, and memory prices continue to go through the roof. And where does Apple get their memory from? Samsung, SK Hynix, and Micron.
1: For now, iPhone prices are unchanged. Ginny Coselda, Fox News.
13: At soccer's World Cup, Team USA plays Turkey tonight.
22: The Americans have won the first two matches in this World Cup and have already won Group D, securing a spot in the knockout stages. Meanwhile, Turkey has already been eliminated from the tournament. It's rare territory for the United States, as head coach Mauricio Pochettino will have to decide whether to play the same starting 11 or switch it up. What could influence his decision is the yellow cards his players have. Tyler Adams, Flo Balogun, Chris Richards, and Anthony Robinson all have one, and one more would suspend them from the team's round of 32 matchup. Kickoff is at 10 p.m. Eastern on Fox.
13: That's Tony Genualdo. I'm Dave Anthony. This is Fox News.
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12: Overnight rain is lingering this morning. Later, we'll see a high around 70 with a continuing chance of showers and thunderstorms. Tonight's low down to 57. Tomorrow, early rain possible. High 77. Friday night, down to 62. Weekend looks glorious. Saturday, 85. Sunday, 93. Staying in the 90s for Monday, Tuesday, and Wednesday. That's the latest Central Nebraska weather. I'm Brian Gallagher.
28: 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I remember working with him in his workshop. 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
30: Hey, you got any gum?
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30: I definitely will. 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

0: 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Cayenne
1: in
0: from KPR.
1: Yes.
0: How are we doing today?
1: We are doing great. I'm not enjoying the slower weather, the cooler weather. The

0: a year, Scott Hayden kind of heads this up, and then all the full-time staff kind of assist throughout the weekend. But businesses or groups of friends or whatever can create teams, and then we have different competitions. So it could be like softball, or it could be swimming or something like that. But people can dominate those events, and so we try to put a twist on them so that nobody can be super good at it. So like this year we have a puzzle race.
1: Oh, fun.
0: We have cup stacking competition. We'll do king and queen of the court, kind of like a sand volleyball competition, mm-hmm. adventure race. We have a 5K. So it's just going to be a fun weekend of camaraderie and competition and, yeah.
1: And this kind of comes as we're about halfway through a lot of summer programming.
0: Mm-hmm. Yep. We, at KPR, we kind of consider July 4th to be our halfway point for summer with our programs and everything, and which I absolutely cannot believe, because I feel like just yesterday we had Heritage Day.
1: Mm-hmm.
0: And here we are, halfway through summer, my favorite season of all.
1: And if you folks haven't looked at a calendar in a bit, I mean, it's the 25th, which means that next week is July 4th on the Saturday.
0: Yeah. It's Saturday, yeah, Saturday, July 4th, and so there's going to be a lot of stuff going on that whole weekend. I do have to put a plug in for the Buffalo County America 250 event that's going to be happening out at the fairgrounds, so you'll want to come partake in that. We mm-hmm. will open the gates at 5 o'clock. We're going to have the eagle sculpture, I think, that is now floating around. It just got mounted yesterday. So we're going to do a dedication of that eagle sculpture that is now up out at the fairgrounds. We will have food trucks and yard games. We will have Borderline. They're a band, and they will perform starting at 8 o'clock. And then we will also have our big fireworks show that will be at 10 o'clock. So you'll want to come out completely free. Just come on out. We will have a beer garden as well. You're welcome to come tailgate out there, but lots of fun if you want to come watch the fairgrounds. Or be out there with the fireworks and join us out there.
1: Another thing to kind of mention is a lot of youth camps are going to be coming up too.
0: Yeah, so like I said, we're about halfway through, but we still have a ton of events and programs and camps and everything that are happening. So just a couple that we have coming up. We have Loper Football, which is a contracted program with UNK.
1: Yep.
0: So the deadline to register for that is going to be July 1st. So you want to get information on that. It's going to be in our Play Kearney. We have a junior rec tennis tournament. That deadline is going to be on the 4th. And that event will be the July 9th and 10th. So we'll do singles and doubles. More information on that in the Play Kearney. We also have youth beginner pickleball lessons in July. These kids are definitely wanting to learn pickleball, and the pickleball courts seem to always be full. But the good thing about it is you can play it in your driveway or something like that, too. So youth pickleball lessons that we're offering. We have theater classes that we're taking registration for. We have day camps still that we're taking registration for. So whether it be at Harmon or out at Cotton Mill, we have camps available. We have Kearney Soccer Camp, which is a contracted program with UNK Soccer and Kearney High Boys and Girls Soccer Camp. And then we also have our Tiny Kickers Soccer, which will be at the end of July. For those in, I think it's 4 to 7 year olds. Let me confirm that. 4 to 7. I was right. Yes. So if you want to be involved in that Tiny Kickers soccer program too, make sure you get signed up for that. Otherwise, we have our junior lifeguard program. So this is a program that we just started offering, probably 3 or 4 years ago. And so this is for kids ages 13 and 14. And so they're just going to learn kind of what it takes to be a lifeguard. So you're going to learn knowledge, professionalism, and skills. So we'll teach you kind of some CPR skills, and then just some other like rescues and stuff like that. And then you'll be able to come to our in-service. We have in-service every Friday. And so you'll be able to come and join the lifeguards and the front desk staff for that. And then you'll be able to job shadow as well. So once that we open up for the public, then they can come and job shadow, hoping that we're gaining that interest with them. Then they want to apply for to be a lifeguard next year when they're 15.
1: Mm.
0: Then they kind of already know what they're getting into. So yeah,
1: that's certainly a good one to go
0: for.
1: Yeah,
0: that's a it's a good one.
1: Another thing to kind of mention is disc golf and bucket golf. So really quickly, I know what disc golf is, but what in the world is bucket golf?
0: Yeah, so disc golf, we're having a tournament on July 7th at Centennial.

0: With that, we kind of want, this is our first summer doing this, but we have bucket golf as well. So bucket golf, I'm trying to think of the best way to explain it. You know those like clothes hampers that they kind of like collapse on their own? They're like, you
1: oh
0: know
1: yeah,
0: what I
1: the
0: mean?
1: Little
0: the,
1: wire ones
0: yes,
1: that you can kind of
0: like,
1: collapse and twist
0: yes,
1: and then it,
0: yes.
1: Yeah.
0: So think of that as like a smaller size, and then it has a flag. And then you have a oversized golf club. So think like way oversized.
1: Okay.
0: And then you have a wiffle ball.
1: Oh.
0: And so you are hitting that wiffle ball golf rules, but you're trying to either, you get a point if you hit the basket, or you get like so many points if you like actually get it into the basket. And so we did one at the Ernest Grundy Tennis Center. A lot of fun. This was just tons of fun. Scott's done it for his Community Olympics as well. But we're going to be doing one at Yanny. By the senior center out there. And it will be on July 9th. So if you are interested in that, definitely sign up for that. Bucket golf will be on Thursday, July 9th at 6:30, ages 14 and older. And then, yeah, just come play with us.
1: Interesting. And, kind of one thing to mention, I don't know if we mentioned this already, but swim lessons.
0: Yeah. So we have swimming lessons. So we're currently in session two of swimming lessons, which has been a little bit rough with the rain and everything that
1: right.
0: we've had. We're getting through it, though. So we do have one more session of swimming lessons that will be July 6th through the 10th. So if you're wanting to still get swimming lessons in this summer, make sure you contact the KPR office. Like I said, July 6th through the 10th, we have all levels available from parent, child, all the way up to level 6 for that. So you'll want to make sure you get signed up for those.
1: And finally, you mentioned that, you know, the bucket golf is going to be out at Yanny by the Senior Center, and mm-hmm. you guys have the Senior Games coming up.
0: Yeah, so we have the Nebraska Senior Games, so we host this every year in Kearney. This year's dates will be August 5th through the 9th, and so we kind of added another day on there. We kind of moved golf to that Wednesday so we could kind of spread it out a little bit. But our early registration deadline is June 30th. So right now it's $30 to register and then $3 per event. Once that after the 30th, then it goes up $10. And then the final registration deadline is July 20th. So you want to make sure you get signed up for that. This is for ages 50 and older, and there's various events and sports that you can participate in, from golf, pickleball, disc golf, track and field, swimming, running, like the road races, basketball, shooting, tons, powerlifting, all of that stuff. So make sure you get signed up for that, or at least come check out our website, www.nebraskaseniorgames.com. You can register online, or my phone number's on there, too, if you want to talk to me a little bit, too, about what are the games actually like. It's a lot of fun.
1: Now, if I remember right, I think it was the year before this one that it was a national qualifier. Mm-hmm. Is that the same for this
0: yep.
1: year?
0: Yep, so every other year is a qualifying year for nationals. So this year is a qualifying year. So you can qualify by participating in the Nebraska Senior Games, and then nationals will be in 2027 in Tulsa, Oklahoma.
1: Okay.
0: So, still kind of in the Midwest.
1: So, hey, you know, if you want to try to participate in the senior games at a national level.
0: Mm-hmm. Yep, represent Nebraska.
1: Be sure to get signed up for the one coming up here very soon.
0: Yeah, yeah. When we, last year we had national senior games and it was held in Des Moines, Iowa.
1: Yes.
0: And they had the largest senior athlete competition with almost 12,000 participants.
1: Oh, wow.
0: And they come from all over the U.S. Yeah, it was huge. I got to go. Just check it out. And it was inspiring, to say
1: the
0: least.
1: That's crazy.
0: Yeah, it was amazing.
1: Well, here's hoping the Tulsa one is even more popular.
0: Yeah,
1: then,
0: absolutely.
1: So. But, Kyan, is there anything else you'd want to mention?
0: I don't think so.
1: All right, and if anyone needs to get a Play Kearney, where do we find that?
0: Yeah, so we have them at various City of Kearney locations around town. You can find the flip book if you go onto the City of Kearney website. You can go to the KPR Facebook page, or you can come see us at the Ernest Grundy Tennis Center to get your hands on a hard copy as well.
1: And Kyan from the Kearney Parks and Rec Department, thank you so much for joining.
0: Thank you.
2: 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It includes two valley, eight tower pivot systems new in 2023, plus a valley five tower pivot covering a double corner and two electric irrigation wells. The farm has been receiving affluence from an adjacent hog facility, reducing fertilizer costs. located northeast of Erickson and southwest of Bartlett. Contact Luke Huddleston, the listing agent at Marshall Land Brokers and Auctioneers of Kearney.
3: I'm Bill Hemmer, and these are the most impactful moments in American history. On December 18, 2019, the House of Representatives convened for a historic moment. In a mostly party-line vote, the House approved two articles of impeachment, abuse of power and obstruction of Congress, against President Trump. It was a moment Democrats had been preparing for months, all stemming from a phone call between President Trump and Ukrainian President Zelensky. It would mark the third presidential impeachment in U.S. history, a vote that tested the tolerance of Congress and the strength of a leader. Supporters of the president said it was a witch hunt, while critics believed it was a necessary act to protect democracy. The Senate would ultimately acquit President Trump on both charges, but the impeachment itself was a sharp shock with echoes that still ring through the country today. I'm Bill Hemmer, Fox News.
4: It's not a job. I don't start my day by logging in or end my shift by punching out. I keep my own hours, make my own schedule, and while I may technically be my own boss, I fully accept that I am not in charge. The work I do is dirty and sometimes dangerous. It's the kind that can break your body. And if you let it, your spirit. But despite all the challenges, the unknowns, the setbacks, I have the opportunity to walk the same path as generations before me and take my turn caring for something that will be here long after I'm gone. That's what gets me up and out the door. Day after day, season after season, year after year. But it's not a job. It's who I am. I'm a Nebraska corn farmer, and there's nothing else I would rather be.
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6: His last name is forever linked to one of the most publicized trials in American history. It was John Scopes that probably did not teach evolution, yet was tried for violating an act that polarized the nation. We go to that courtroom on this edition of the American Countryside.
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6: In July of 1925, Dayton, Tennessee was the site of the Scopes Evolution Trial, a case to test the state's Butler Act that prohibited the teaching of evolution. Tom Davis says the event was perhaps bigger than anyone in the town of about 2,000 at the time could have imagined.
10: July 10th, they actually, in this courthouse, called the case to trial. By that time, it had become worldwide news.
6: Leading the defense was the preeminent trial attorney in the nation, Clarence Darrow. For the prosecution, three-time presidential candidate and former Secretary of State William Jennings Bryan took the lead. Rick Dye, who portrays Darrow in the yearly reenactments here, says the publicity for the trial had not been matched up to that time. At one time, Darrow had campaigned for Bryan to become president. Now they were on opposing sides of the evolution trial. Dye and another local citizen, George Miller, recreated the scene when Darrow made the unprecedented move of calling Bryan to the stand to quiz him on the Bible.
11: Either way, I believe in a God that can make a whale, make a man, and make them both do as he pleases.
12: Well now, do you believe it was the ordinary run of fish or made for that purpose?
11: Oh, you may guess. You evolutionists like to guess.
6: It was a historic moment that took place on the courthouse lawn when the trial was moved outdoors due to the heat.
12: And it's still studied in law schools today because it's the first time that an opposing counsel was called to the stand.
6: You can still see reenactments of that case here today. And the rest of the story is here next time as we travel the countryside. In Dayton, Tennessee, I'm Andrew McCrae.

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1: 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Phones.

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1: 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Cattle and hogs are mixed. I'm John Perkins with a Brownfield Market Update. 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Old and new crop export sales are up on the week with new crop led by unknown destinations and China. Near-term crop weather continues to generally look bearish. July beans are up 9 at 11.17 and 3 quarters. August is a dime higher at 11.26 and 3 quarters. July bean meal's up 3.20 at 306.80. July soybean oil's down 3 points at 69.43. Corn's turned modestly higher, watching crop development conditions, expecting the heat dome in the Midwest to be short-lived. That should help dry out parts of the eastern corn belt, but could cause some stress ahead of pollination. July's up 1 and 3 quarters at 408 and 3 quarters. September's 2 and 3 quarters higher at 418 and a half. And wheat's mixed. Parts of the plains are expected to see rain, delaying winter wheat harvest activity, but recharging soil moisture ahead of planting. July Chicago's up 3 quarters at 586 and a half. Following trends, December cotton's up 27 at 76.53, and September rice is down 16 at 13.16. Live and feeder cattle are mixed, waiting for widespread direct cash cattle business. Just dribs and drabs out there so far this week, most of that in the north, not really enough to establish any kind of a trend. August live's up 37 at 246.90. October's 2 higher at 240.40. August feeders are up 62 at 373.55. September's 57 higher at 371.20. And hogs are mixed, mostly lower, ahead of the USDA's quarterly inventory numbers out at 3 o'clock Eastern, 2 o'clock Central. July is down 77 at 93.07. August is 5 lower at 96.65. Crude oil's back above $70 a barrel, but I'm John Perkins with a Brownfield Market Update.
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7: Overnight rain is lingering this morning. Later, we'll see a high around 70 with a continuing chance of showers and thunderstorms. Tonight's low down to 57. Tomorrow, early rain possible, high 77. Friday night down to 62. Weekend looks glorious. Saturday, 85. Sunday, 93, staying in the 90s for Monday, Tuesday, and Wednesday. That's the latest Central Nebraska weather. I'm Brian Gallagher.
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18: Hey, hi, howdy, everyone. Welcome back to KJF Phillies Talk of the Town. We've got Andy in with Don Rotary this time.
19: Indeed.
18: And, well, the big thing to talk about, Cranes on Parade.
19: The Cranes are back.
18: Yes.
19: We're super excited. We are doing Cranes on Parade 4 this year. We haven't done Cranes in a while.
18: Yeah. So what is the kind of history behind Cranes on Parade?
19: Yeah. If you walk around town and you see these beautiful crane sculptures that have been beautifully painted by local artists, those were all started by Don Rotary. And it was about 25 years ago that they actually started this program. The very first cranes went out, and they've been out. They've been out in the weather. They've been out with people crawling on them. They have been a really enduring piece of public art that was started by the Don Rotary Club here in town.
18: And what was the reason behind starting the whole thing?
19: Well, as you know, Rotary is all about helping community.
18: Right.
19: We're out there trying to raise awareness and raise funds and support our local nonprofits. And this was a really big money maker. We've supported a number of local causes throughout the years. This year for Cranes on Parade 4, proceeds will be going to FAN, Family Advocacy Network.
18: Oh, okay.
19: Also be going to the Safe Center, Domestic Violence. It'll also be going to Kearney Sustainable Housing, which is a new program here in town providing housing.
18: Okay.
19: And then the last one will be the Children's Museum up north.
18: Okay, interesting. Yeah. And I guess this year's Cranes on Parade is a bit different.
19: We are. We decided to kind of step things up. We wanted to give our artist a new challenge. So what we came up with is, it's actually a take on another community that did a similar project with cranes. They're 5-foot-tall aluminum metal cranes, so they're flat, but they're very, very stiff. They're very, very sturdy. And we're going to have a pair of them, and so there'll be one on each side of the light poles around town.
18: Okay.
19: Yeah. They're really, really cool. And if you want to go to the website, Cranes on Parade, to take a look at what they'll look like. We actually had a pair of them up at the Visitor Center for a short time just to test the whole concept.
18: I see.
19: Went really well. They figured out how to attach them to the poles, figured out that they're going to be pretty weather resistant. They were pretty tough. There was a little concern. It's like, yeah, you know, Nebraska wind, is this really going to work? It's going to work. I think they're going to be up there for years and years to come. So this will be an investment in community art again for many, many years.
18: And a big thing about that is, you know, a lot of organizations and such are encouraged, like, hey, if you want to help support this whole thing, plus support various nonprofits, you can purchase some.
19: Exactly. In years past, we did an auction. We've done these sponsorships various ways. This year, it's just going to be a straightforward sponsorship of $2,500 for a pair of cranes. We only have 50 pair. And I want to emphasize that, you know, we were talking off air about, you know, how long are we going to do this? Well, we'll go till we sell the 50, but really we don't envision having many left by the end of July.
15: Right.
19: They're going quick already.
15: And just to kind of mention, there's already 5 that have been gotten already.
19: Yeah. And so, and we just started really campaigning and getting out there to talk to local businesses. So they're going to go quick.
15: So I guess if you want to go about supporting that, how do we find that?
19: Yeah. So, you know, we've always had a special website for Cranes on Parade. You can look that up online. But also, Tom Murphy is the sponsorship chair this year for this project. And you can reach him at sponsors@cranesonparade.com. So if you would really like for someone to come out and talk to you about this project, talk about the artists who are involved, how you can get a pair. And we can get these cranes up pretty much anywhere in the community. The city will be partnering with us to get them put up. So we have to look at, you know, where the city can actually legally install them.
15: Right.
19: You can put them on private property, however. So there's that option as well.
15: So what's that website or that email address one more time?
19: So that email address, if you want to reach out and hear more about it, is sponsors@cranesonparade.com.
15: And I guess other than, you know, Cranes on Parade, what's Don Rotary kind of looking at as the summer months drag on?
19: Well, I got to tell you, this is our main focus this summer. We're putting a lot of effort into this program. We're even going to come up with some events this fall around Cranes on Parade. Yeah. So, you know, any of the sponsors that sign up, you're going to have beautiful events to attend this fall, maybe out at Rose Sanctuary or here in town, where you get to kind of wine and dine with the artists and show off the artwork before they go up, get to meet the public. So this is really a really big project. It's going to take up, I think, the majority of our focus here going into the fall, and we want to have everything installed before crane season in March.
15: And I guess kind of if folks want to find out more info, that website one more time.
19: Just check out sponsors@cranesonparade.com.
15: And thank you so much for joining, Andy.
19: Thank you.
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1: 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July beans are down a half at 11.16 and a half. August is up a quarter at 11.24 and a quarter. July corn's a quarter higher at 409 and three quarters, and September's up a half at 418 and a quarter. With yesterday's sharply higher close in beef, August live cattle are up 87 at 246.87. October's 102 higher at 240.77. August feeders are up 310 at 371.25. And nearby hogs are down. Deferred months are up, adjusting spreads. July's down 7 at 94.15. August is 7 lower at 97.15. John Perkins, Brown.
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0: But Buck's theory on Gavin Newsom, I don't think is a bad one at all. That he's just going to power through. That he thinks he's the guy, the next man up. Now, there will be other people who run. J.B. Pritzker, Gretchen Whitmer, Wes Moore, Josh Shapiro. And we will see whether any of them are able to give Newsom a real run. But it feels like Newsom is already running.
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34: 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Diana Wallencheck with Certified Angus Beef says even with tighter budgets, consumers can make high-quality beef work.
35: So as we look at the grill for summer grilling, ground beef is the star. And ground beef is the star because if you're sitting down for a family, you've got a lot of versatility and price points and a lot of different things you can do.
34: But she tells Brownfield, beef goes beyond just hamburgers.
35: And I've been so impressed with our retailers, how they're coming to market with some amazing prices on steaks this summer. And if I was a shopper today, really, I would be looking for what's on special, what's on sale, what's breaking on the ad, because you're going to get some incredible prices on a strip steak, on a ribeye, on a top sirloin, and some cuts that you can have a steak and have a celebration for Father's Day, or you can have that big barbecue and have the ground beef items.
34: And she says one other thing consumers continue to tell the industry.
35: Protein is a priority, and celebrating with great taste on the grill is absolutely important.
34: And just a reminder, some of those more budget-friendly steak cuts include flat irons, skirt steaks, tri-tips, flanks, and the hanger steak. I'm Megan Grebner with Healthy Living on Brownfield.
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38: It was 150 years ago today, June 25th, 1876, that Custer and his entire regiment met their dismay at what we call the Battle of the Little Bighorn. Devin Headress is here with me today. He is American Indian from the Dakotas, North Dakota mostly. And he is going to shed some light on maybe parts of the history that we haven't had the full glimpse of. Devin standing by. 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All right, Devin, I got to ask you.
4: Do you have a handle on the, because I've been to the Hill. I've been through that museum, which is very educational. Yep. But we have to keep in mind that we are told what somebody at the time wanted us to know.
5: Yep.
4: Do we have any avenue to find out the rest of the story?
5: Yeah, so actually the Clown family, they're out of Eagle Butte, South Dakota. So that's actually their Sitting Bull, or not Sitting Bull, their Crazy Horse descendants. And so they made a book about basically a biography explaining their oral history behind, you know, their ancestor Crazy Horse. Because I believe Crazy Horse only had one living descendant after he was passed away, because mm-hmm. the government started targeting his family and stuff like that. And so they wrote this whole history about the reasoning up to Little Bighorn, why the battle transpired, what they were fighting for. And then obviously in current American history, we learn the side of the U.S. military, we learn the side of Custer and everything. But yeah, I would definitely check out the Clown family out of Eagle Butte. They have basically a biography of Crazy Horse and their family history in regards to the Battle of Little Bighorn, and as well as who he was.
4: We'll just call it greasy grass from here on. I like that.
5: Yeah.
4: Okay. You know, Devin, what amazes me the most is that yesterday I had an idea that you should join me and talk about this instrumental moment in our nation's history. I contacted you, and here you are via digital virtual discussions. Put ourselves back into 1875. The battle was 1876, but the battle was largely in part the U.S. government signed a treaty with particularly the Lakota and the Cheyenne and giving them a reservation, which included the Black Hills.
5: Yep.
4: And through the course of that, somebody discovered there's gold in the Black Hills.
5: Yep.
4: And that's really not a secret. What I try to get my head around is how fast that information travels.
5: Yep.
4: And even if you read the accounts of what took place. And
38: yet they knew what was taking place. Thank you, Devin. There's much more here. Loose tails, be gentle, stay firm.
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10: From the rattle of a kingfisher over the lake to the rush of wind through the Sand Hills blowout, what it happens outdoors, folks, we talk about it here on Outdoor Nebraska. Hello, everyone. I'm Hershey of your Nebraska Game and Parks, and I serve as your guide on our adventures into Nebraska's great outdoors, well, on a weekly basis oftentimes. Flora and fauna, that's what we're going to zero in on this week as we check in on some annual waterfowl management work, and we look into some of the prickly plants that find a home right here in Nebraska that might be surprising for some of us here in the state of Nebraska. Now, you've heard us talk about it on Outdoor Nebraska before, or maybe some of the other shows that we've talked about. Nebraska is definitely where east meets west and sometimes north meets south. We've got everything from the tall grass prairie to the plains and the short grass areas of the western part of the state and kind of the intermediate areas in between. We've got rocks, we've got sand, we've got it all. So in the back half of the show, we learn about our native cacti with a visit to the Shattern State College. But first, we play Wrangler as we round up some Canada geese for the annual banding adventures. And to do that, we've got none other than waterfowl program manager John McKinney. How are you doing today, John?
11: I'm doing good. Thanks for having me on.
10: Well, I appreciate you being here because I know things are going to get really busy here for you in the very near future. Banding of waterfowl. It's been going on here in Nebraska and across this nation and beyond for quite some time. So, John, what's the idea and reason behind putting little aluminum bands on the legs of our waterfowl?
0: Banding waterfowl is really the cornerstone of waterfowl management. In the early 1900s, by banding waterfowl and other birds, we realized that we could get a lot of information when that band is encountered again, specifically like through harvest recoveries. Let's say we put a band on a mallard in North Dakota, and then a hunter harvests that bird in Texas, and then that hunter subsequently reports that band number. That gives us a lot of information. And so over the years, we've developed our four migratory flyways based off banding information. We've been able to learn more about bird distributions, and real importantly, it gives us an idea of harvest rates and survival rates, so we can monitor that population annually. And then it also allows us to make inferences on annual reproductive success, so how many goslings are there out there in the landscape compared to adults, and we're able just to monitor that population trend over time.
10: That's pretty cool. That's quite a bit, to be honest with you. And that's probably the reason it's lasted this long and going to go into another season here real short, folks. So we're going to zero in on waterfowl, and in particular Canada geese. But I know ducks, mourning doves, there's all sorts of birds. Even some songbirds have gone through the banding process for different research projects and in management. And I know you guys have used nets. You've used little box traps. You have all sorts of things. But walk us through the process for Canada geese. How do you catch them?
0: I grew up on a farm working with cattle, and it's not too distant from working with cattle. It can be quite a rodeo at times, but generally, obviously, we're going to have to find them on water bodies. What we do is generally herd them. So if they're out on the lake, we'll put some boats in the water, and we'll kind of herd them into one big group and then slowly push them to the shore. And on shore will be staff, and we'll have a corral panel set up that'll be open on one side. And so we'll bring those geese to shore, and then the staff on shore will kind of help corral them, and we'll push them into those corral panels and then and shut the gate.
10: Now, hold on just a second. Now, this might go into our next question, why now? Why in the middle of the summer? But these are birds, and birds can fly. So how do you get boats to help push them up on shore and people walking them into that enclosure?
0: Generally, last 2 weeks of June to the first couple weeks of July there, geese undergo a molt. And so that's where they replace their feathers, and they do this each year, and so that renders them unable to fly at that time. They've also got goslings, and so during this time, the goslings are unable to fly, and so it makes us be able to have the opportunity to capture them where they won't be flying away.
10: Aha! Uh-huh. So that's why this is the time of year you guys take part in this for the geese. It's easiest chance right now to round them up. Okay, so we got them in the catch pen. Now what?
0: Yeah, so now what we do is we place an aluminum band on their legs, and so each aluminum band has a unique number on it. And then we record the age of the bird, so whether it's an adult or a juvenile, and then the sex of the bird, male or female, and then the location where that bird is captured. And so we have a big crew that works in the trap to get them organized, and then we put a band on them and record the information.
10: And folks, we're not getting it into how you sex a goose. You can find a video on that, or to call John himself personally, but that's kind of an exciting endeavor. Now, I assumed at times, too, you might recapture a goose that's already got a leg band, then what?
0: Sometimes we'll have some geese that we've captured that's already got a band on them that's been banded in a previous year, either here in Nebraska or some other state. And so with that one, we don't have to age or sex them. We just record that band number again. And that's really important when we go to look at survival and being able to estimate survival. Those recaptures are important information as well.
10: What are our goals for banding? Do we have a number in mind that we want to band X number of geese?
0: Yeah, so we band geese statewide from just outside Omaha all the way out to Scotts Bluff. And our statewide goal is 1,500 birds banded.
10: Wow.
0: Generally, when production's good, we band over 2,000 geese in the state. But our statewide goal is 1,500.
10: Well, thanks for doing what you're doing and keep up this valuable management practice. And good luck as you're rounding up these geese.
0: Yeah, thank you.
10: All right, folks, let's talk about some of the state's most prickly of plants when Outdoor Nebraska continues.

0: Snakes, zombies, sharks, heights, speaking in public. 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
2: This is a Fox News alert. Two big rulings from the Supreme Court. I'm Dave Anthony. The first one is a win for gun owners' rights advocates who challenged a law in Hawaii.
3: If you have a concealed carry permit, which takes some doing there, the presumption under Hawaii law was that you couldn't take it on private property unless you got express permission from the owner of that private property. So things like shops or restaurants or really any private property. Well, the court shut that down today. They say that arrangement would impose a new burden on permit holders.
2: Fox's Shannon Bream outside the Supreme Court also details another ruling in an immigration case. It's a win for a Trump policy.
3: If you have to arrive in the U.S. to start an asylum proceeding or an asylum claim, what if you're held on the side in New Mexico? You're not allowed to come in. Immigration advocates had said people should be accepted there, but the court said no. It says we decide only that an alien standing in Mexico does not quote unquote arrive in the United States. The INA, international immigration law, neither entitles such an alien to apply for asylum nor requires an immigration officer to inspect him.
2: A third ruling also goes the president's way, allowing him to end legal protections for migrants from Haiti and Syria who could now be deported. They keep digging through the rubble of collapsed homes and buildings in Venezuela, looking for survivors after two powerful earthquakes. The U.S. is sending rescue crews to help. Secretary of State Marco Rubio says they'll also assist with
4: housing. Where do you put all these people that don't have anywhere to go live? What we can do to help restore or help them restore their communications, their internet.
2: At least 164 people are dead, almost 1,000 injured. Secretary Rubio said that in Bahrain, meeting with Gulf leaders discussing the deal with Iran to rein in its nuclear program and get shipping flowing freely.
4: One thing that came across very clear is there is zero support among the Gulf countries for any sort of toll or fees or anything that charges for the use of international waters.
2: A new report shows inflation rising again last month. PCE index 4.1%, the biggest annual rate in more than 3 years. 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
2: Again, our top Fox News story, Supreme Court rulings this morning. One's a victory for gun owners in Hawaii, challenging a law restricting concealed carry permits. Two other cases side with Trump immigration policy. There are lower court rulings against the president on his executive orders on voting, but Fox's Jackie Heinrich reports from the White House the post office is still planning to comply.
8: The Postmaster General's refusal to deliver mail-in ballots to any state that won't say who's eligible to get them follows an executive order the president signed back in March, creating this proposed rule. And that order is facing multiple court challenges. Just yesterday, a federal judge in Boston blocked the administration from implementing most of this order, which also deals with other provisions like proof of citizenship.
2: The president keeps pushing Congress to pass a law putting those voting regulations in place. It would also ban transgender athletes from playing women's sports and outlaw trans surgeries for children. Democrats oppose all of that. Some Republicans also do not support the Trump voting proposals. A win for Harvey Weinstein today. Prosecutors in New York say they'll drop a new rape charge instead of trying him a fourth time. Weinstein, a disgraced Hollywood former producer, has already been convicted on other sexual misconduct charges in New York and in California and remains in prison. In the Philippines, a video game no longer allowed after a school shooting.
9: Gore Box is described on Google Play as brutal combat with an extensive arsenal of weapons and explosives. Police say one of two teenage attackers in a school shooting in the Philippines had been playing the game. It's been temporarily blocked there while investigators assess whether there's any link to the crime. Three students were killed and 20 others wounded after two people fired handguns inside a classroom on Monday.
2: That's Fox's Jonathan Savage. The suspects are 14 and 15. On Wall Street, the Dow hit a new all-time high today. It's up 619 points, but the Nasdaq's down 64. I'm Dave Anthony, and this is Fox News.
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11: 60% chance of rain today. Mostly cloudy skies with a high near 68. East winds 10 to 15. For tonight, a chance of showers overnight. Cloudy with lows around 56. Northeast winds 5 to 15 miles an hour. Friday, near 78 for the high. Cloudy skies. Northeast winds 5 to 10. Saturday, sunny around 85. Sunday, 92. And on Monday, clear skies, 89. For more, CentralNebraskaToday.com.
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14: I'm Bill Hemmer, and these are the most impactful moments in American history. Thanks to technological breakthroughs, improvements in transportation, and a booming labor force, America saw significant economic growth in the late 19th century. But with many new and changing sectors, the stock market was a beast that was incredibly difficult to follow. But all that changed in 1896, when a journalist by the name of Charles Dow published the very first Dow Jones Industrial Average. The index followed 12 industries, including cotton, tobacco, gas, and sugar. Now, it wasn't just bankers who had access to this previously exclusive information. With the birth of the Dow Jones Industrial Average, ordinary people and investors had a way to follow the highs and lows of the U.S. stock market, as well as the temperature of the country's economy. For more, go to FoxNewsPodcast.com. I'm Bill Hemmer, Fox News.
15: Hours resolution vote, roughly 24 hours after four Republicans rebuked Trump's war with Iran by voting in favor of restricting his ability to wage war. This time, two of those senators changed their votes, with Rand Paul voting present and Bill Cassidy voting no. It came hours after Trump met with Senate Republicans on Capitol Hill and voiced his displeasure at the senators who voted against him the night before. One of them was Cassidy, who got into a yelling match with the president over Cassidy's frustrations of the lack of transparency from the Trump administration on the war with Iran. Afterwards, Trump said the meeting was good.
16: We like everybody really in the room. I don't like a few people, but that's okay. I think you know who they are.
15: Cassidy explained his side of the incident.
17: You have not told the American people what's going on. It was supposed to last 4 weeks. It's lasted 4 months. Our original objectives have not been achieved. And I want to know what's going on. He did not particularly care for my comments. Raised his voice. I lost my temper. That's not appropriate. It's the Irish in me.
15: A few hours later, Cassidy was invited to the White House Situation Room and was briefed by Vice President J.D. Vance and Special Envoy Steve Witkoff. Both Senators Paul and Cassidy confirmed on X they changed their vote in order to strengthen the president's negotiating position with Iran. He told reporters in the Oval Office he wants Congress to pass his Election Security Save Act before he signs the housing legislation into law.
18: No, I said I'm not signing the housing bill. I want to see what happens. We said, look, the housing bill is housing. I made billions of dollars with housing. I know housing better than anybody, maybe anywhere.
15: The housing bill becomes law in 10 days, even without the president's signature. But his actions didn't go over well with Republican Senator Lisa Murkowski.
10: If he chooses to hold up his own agenda because he wants action on the SAVE Act, that's, I guess, his call. It is not helpful to him. It's not helpful to the country. And it's not moving the needle. If you don't have the votes, sir, you don't have the votes.
15: Murkowski and Susan Collins were the only GOP senators to maintain their yes votes.
19: The U.S. Postmaster General testified before Congress Tuesday about the financial future of the United States Postal Service. Correspondent Clayton Neville has a follow-up.
20: Postmaster General David Steiner testified before the Senate Homeland Security and Governmental Affairs Committee, insisting an urgent need for reforms to the U.S. Postal Service.
21: The Postal Service has a broken business model, and we welcome the committee's focus on fixing it.
20: He said levers that are available to private companies and other government agencies are not available to the Postal Service.
21: We're mandated by law to deliver to every address, more than 170 million of them, 6 days a week.
20: Steiner warned that without reforms, the Postal Service will run out of money next year. The agency reportedly had a $2 billion net loss in the second quarter of this year and a $9 billion loss in November of last. As of May 31st, USPS had only $8.9 billion in unrestricted cash, its debt reportedly higher than $31 billion. Steiner admitted that the Postal Service is currently borrowing from employees' retirement funds to keep operations running, a move that's drawn backlash from both employees and from lawmakers. I'm Clayton Neville.
19: 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It's 12 past. When we return on America in the Morning, Trump wants proof of citizenship to vote. A federal judge says no after these messages.
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0: across much of northern Idaho, and eventually into western and central Montana, and any areas of steady rain through Friday, most likely in the foothills of the Cascades of both Washington and Oregon. In fact, this pattern switch brings significant enough cooling that there may even be some snowflakes at some of the higher peaks of the Northwest. The heat remains locked into the southwest, though, with highs still at least 5 to 10 degrees above the historical average for today. The California coast remains cooler and more comfortable, but strengthening high pressure continues to keep sunshine in place, along with that warmer air. This keeps the fire risk elevated as well, with places from Nevada and southern Idaho into far western Colorado and northwestern New Mexico facing another day of prime fire conditions, as several fires already burn in the region. Severe thunderstorms bring the risk for large hail, damaging winds, and tornadoes across a large zone extending from northern New Mexico and Texas eastward through southwestern Illinois and as far to the north as central and eastern Montana, with a separate zone facing some gusty storms from the Ohio River north and east through western and central New York. Watch for showers over the Great Lakes states with some thunder for the southeast. In Arlington, Texas, today looks to be generally sunny, the high 96. For Joplin, Missouri, watch out for showers and a heavy thunderstorm around today, high 84. That's the nation's weather. I'm AccuWeather.com meteorologist LaTroy Thornton.
1: 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I'm John Trout. The IRS reportedly did better than expected in the tax season after slashing staff, except on the phone. Watchdog says many taxpayers received their refunds on time this year. Correspondent Marcela Sanchez has more.
2: The National Taxpayer Advocate says the IRS did better than expected getting refunds out to taxpayers during the 2026 tax season, despite massive cuts to its workforce. But the new report from the IRS watchdog also says taxpayers who needed human help were left behind. The report says the agency fell short in answering phones, with calls to the identity theft line going through only 19% of the time. Layoffs and firings took a toll on the IRS's workforce. Still, the report says improved technology helped prevent a total meltdown during the tax season. Marcela Sanchez, Washington.
1: A federal judge has blocked President Trump from enforcing a proof of citizenship requirement for voting, at least for now. Washington correspondent Sagar Magani reports.
3: A federal judge is barring President Trump from implementing a proof of citizenship requirement to vote. That was part of the president's first executive order on elections, which also would have prevented mail ballots from counting if received after Election Day. The ruling by a judge in Boston effectively makes permanent a preliminary order she issued a year ago. She agreed with arguments from Democratic attorneys general who sued over the order, saying the Constitution gives states and Congress the power to regulate elections, not the president. It's the latest in a string of rulings against that order. The president has since issued a second one on elections, which also faces legal challenges. Sagar Magani, Washington.
1: It's 18 after. When we return on America in the Morning, Trump says there will be no tolls through the Strait of Hormuz after these messages.
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0: Welcome back. You're with America in the Morning. It's 20 after. CNBC's Jessica Ettinger has a check of Thursday business. First, a look back at what happened in the markets on Wednesday.
1: Wall Street opens this morning after a mixed day yesterday for the major averages. The Dow was up 180 points. The Nasdaq was down 110. Micron, big chip maker, reported strong quarterly results after the closing bell last night. The stock popped up 9% after hours.
2: They beat even the bull case for almost all the metrics, so that's quite a positive. The bottom line is that the AI revolution continues to move on strongly.
1: That's Evercore's Julian Emanuel on CNBC. U.S. crude oil with a price back down to almost where it was the day before the U.S. launched missiles into Iran at the end of February, dipping briefly under $70 a barrel. And AAA says the national average for a gallon of regular down to $3.93. Only 70 cents per gallon higher than this time last year. President Trump claims that Iran has assured him there will be no tolls charged to ships moving through the Strait of Hormuz when the 60-day peace pause ends.
3: The president has said that Iran can't charge tolls. Iran has said we'll have a Persian Gulf Strait Authority and a Persian Gulf Insurance Company, and we'll have charges which they may or may not call tolls. And so I think there's actually a pervasive anxiety among shippers about the degree to which Iran will actually have a say, will control the strait.
1: That's S&P President Dan Yergin on CNBC. Gold fell to its lowest since before last Thanksgiving, below $4,000 an ounce for the first time since November 18th. Bitcoin slipped to its lowest since October of 2024. It was hovering around $59,000. The home builders, big disappointment there. They sold far fewer homes in May than expected.
4: Single family homes, big miss here, 580,000. It's the second weakest number of the year. This is the lowest level since January, so we want to pay attention to this.
1: CNBC's Rick Santelli. A soaring stock market and some tax changes have charitable donations going up, but it's really the very rich people who are doing most of the giving.
5: Charitable giving reaching a new record last year to over $600 billion. That's according to a new report from Giving USA. As wealth becomes a lot more concentrated, charitable giving has also become more dependent on a smaller group of ultra-wealthy donors. Last year, Mackenzie Scott giving over $6 billion. Michael Bloomberg gave over $4 billion.
1: That's CNBC wealth reporter Robert Frank. On today's watch list, we get the latest on U.S. economic growth with new GDP, gross domestic product numbers. We find out how many people applied for unemployment benefits last week. Earnings are coming today from BlackBerry, Olive Garden Parent Garden Restaurants, RV maker Winnebago, and spice maker McCormick.
0: CNBC's Jessica Ettinger. America in the Morning continues this Thursday. In a case involving Forever Chemicals, Chemours will pay multi-millions to settle a government dispute.
6: The Trump administration has reached a multi-state settlement with chemical giant Chemours Company over years-long illegal discharges of synthetic forever chemicals. The chemicals known as PFAS have been used to make products resistant to water, grease, and stains. The settlement is the first by the federal government to resolve enforcement claims against a manufacturer of harmful chemicals. Under the agreement, Chemours will pay a civil penalty of $22.5 million for alleged violations and spend $90 million over 15 years to mitigate PFAS discharges in three states: West Virginia, North Carolina, and New Jersey. The company also agreed to install PFAS pollution controls and supply clean drinking water to the affected communities. Combined, the penalties and relief programs are expected to cost $450 million. High up in Juwanee, Washington.
0: It's 24 after. A member of the cult-like Zizian group has been accused of killing her parents. The backstory when America in the Morning continues after these messages.
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0: Welcome back. Now 26 after, this is America in the Morning. The investigation into the cult-like Zizian's group takes another turn, with one member now charged in the killings of her parents. Lisa Dwyer reports.
14: A member of a cult-like group known as the Zizians has been charged in the killing of her parents. District Attorney Tanner Ralph says Michelle Zyko has been charged with murder, burglary, and conspiracy charges in the deaths of her parents, Rita and Richard Zyko, who were shot to death in their Pennsylvania home on New Year's Eve in 2022.
15: We don't have a smoking gun. It is piece after piece after piece of evidence that has been collected painstakingly over years.
14: Zyko was estranged from her parents, who were killed hours after Rita Zyko texted her daughter in an attempt to reconcile. Since 2022, Zizian members have been tied to the death of one of their own during an attack on a California landlord. The landlord's subsequent killing, the Zyko's death, and a highway shootout in Vermont that left a border agent and another Zizian dead. Sound courtesy WPVI. I'm Lisa Dwyer.
0: Two magnitude 7+ earthquakes have struck Venezuela. There are buildings collapsed in Caracas in the strongest strike to hit Venezuela in more than a century. Earthquake in California, Ed Donahue reports.
16: A rural area of Northern California experienced its strongest earthquake since 1940. It was a 5.9 magnitude quake centered near Willits, California, about 2 hours northeast of San Francisco. The area in Mendocino County is dotted with small agricultural towns. Police report some injuries. Bree Leon and her colleagues had just opened a restaurant when the building started shaking, rattling plates and liquor bottles. A seismologist says the area is not on a major fault line. Usually, the quakes there are smaller than this. Three other quakes under 2.7 magnitude struck near the epicenter within an hour. I'm Ed Donahue.
0: America in the Morning for Thursday, June 25th, 2026 is produced by Tom Cusick. I'm John Trout. 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
20: A Fox News alert. I'm Lillian Wu. The High Court handing down an opinion clearing the way for the Trump administration to revive its restrictive immigration policy. Justices siding with the Trump administration on the issue of when asylum seekers have arrived in the U.S. and its defense of government authority to curb asylum claims processing at the border. The 6-3 ruling reverses a Ninth Circuit decision that non-citizens who are turned away before they could enter the U.S. could apply for asylum, the High Court ruling in favor of the administration's bid to end deportation protections for Syrian and Haitian immigrants. The court also striking down a Hawaii law requiring people to get permission to carry guns into stores and hotels. This is a Fox News alert.
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21: For the first time in the nation's history, South Africa is headed to the round of 32 at the World Cup after defeating South Korea 1-0 and securing second place out of Group A. They will face Canada on Sunday in Los Angeles. Mexico shut out Czechia 3-0. Brazil won Group C after defeating Scotland 3-0. And Morocco beat Haiti 4-2, also out of Group C, and they're headed to the knockout stage. In the NBA, the Hornets are engaged in LaMelo Ball trade talks as multiple teams strongly pursue the star guard. This is according to ESPN. Well, the Pistons traded Isaiah Stewart to the Memphis Grizzlies for three future second round picks. In baseball, the Chicago Cubs are acquiring left-hander David Peterson from the New York Mets. The Cubs beat the Mets in game two of their doubleheader 10-2. New York has lost five in a row. Mookie Betts hit his 300th career home run as the Dodgers topped the Twins 4-3, while the Yankees held on 4-2 against the Tigers in Detroit.
22: So I have a mouse. 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
0: This is America in the Morning from Westwood One. I'm John Trout. Coming up this half hour, a contentious meeting in Washington between Trump and GOP senators.
14: Trump had particular words for the four Republican senators who voted with Democrats. I'm Lisa Dwyer.
27: A year after deadly flooding, a camp in the Texas Hill Country files for bankruptcy. I'm Clayton Neville.
28: Massive data security breach. Again, I'm the new old tech guy, Chuck Palm.
29: The Odyssey has gotten a new audiobook with a surprise narrator.
0: There's Kevin Carr. That and more when America in the Morning returns after these messages.
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0: America in the Morning continues with a look at the national forecast this first Thursday of summer. Here's AccuWeather.com meteorologist LaTroy Thornton.
1: A rather large portion of the nation actually faces the risk for severe weather today and into tonight, but the zone can generally be split into two distinct areas. The westernmost of these risk areas covers some parts of the plains that have already had run-ins with severe weather this week, with places from the St. Louis metro area westward into northern New Mexico and much of Colorado. North and west through all but northeastern Nebraska, roughly the western half of South Dakota, just about all of Wyoming, and even as far north and west as eastern Idaho and central Montana, facing the potential for thunderstorms this afternoon and tonight that may bring large hail, damaging wind gusts of at least 60 to 70 miles per hour, even some tornadoes. Further to the east, severe storms have much less of a risk to bring either hail or tornadoes, but may still be rather gusty near and along the Ohio River from southern Indiana and northern Kentucky, north and east through much of Ohio, parts of northern and western Pennsylvania, even toward the Syracuse area of New York. There can be some spotty showers around much of the Great Lakes region, with places from northern Minnesota through Wisconsin and nearly all of Michigan in line for a shower or two today. To the south of the risk for severe weather, much of the southeast has the risk for at least a spotty thunderstorm in the afternoon, but there could instead be a thunderstorm at any time over much of Mississippi and Alabama. Spotty monsoon thunderstorms redevelop around the Four Corners states, with some steadier rain instead toward the Washington coastline as cooler conditions return, although a shower could make it toward the foothills of the Washington Cascades as well. The southwest stays hot, though, with highs still at least 5 to 10 degrees above historical averages away from the coast. That's the weather across America. I'm AccuWeather.com meteorologist LaTroy Thornton.
0: 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It was supposed to be a routine meeting with Republican lawmakers on Capitol Hill, but it quickly turned into a tense confrontation. President Trump reportedly clashed with Senator Bill Cassidy during a closed-door meeting, highlighting continuing divisions within the GOP. Correspondent Lisa Dwyer reports on what sparked the heated exchange and what it could mean moving forward.
14: President Donald Trump berated Senate Republicans during a closed-door meeting on Capitol Hill for allowing a vote to block his war in Iran. Trump had particular words for the four Republican senators who voted with Democrats.
3: We like everybody really in the room. I don't like a few people, but that's okay. I think you know who they are.
14: Most Republicans stayed quiet during the meeting, but Senator Bill Cassidy of Louisiana, who lost re-election in his primary last month after Trump endorsed an opponent, stood up and defended his vote.
4: I'm voting for more powers until I get a briefing.
14: Adding,
4: but I, again, matched his tone.
14: And says,
4: the American people need to know more than we are being told.
14: I'm Lisa Dwyer.
0: A massive earthquake has hit Venezuela. Dozens are reported dead, hundreds injured as buildings are destroyed across Caracas. Venezuela was celebrating a national holiday and many people would have been home when the quake struck. The U.S. Geological Survey says they've calculated the chance that more than 10,000 fatalities could occur from the magnitude 7.2 and 7.5 earthquakes. Back here at home, correspondent Julie Walker reports New York Mayor Mamdani proves his power in the city.
5: New York City Mayor Zoran Mamdani emerges from his state's primaries as a political force within the Democratic Party. All eight candidates he endorsed won with two defeating sitting congressmen. The Democratic Socialist says he's helping write a new chapter in the party's history.
6: I believe that that will be key in not just the midterms coming up in November, but also in the years to come, where Americans will be asking themselves, is this a party that is willing to go beyond just standing up to the cruelty of the federal administration, but also a party that's willing to stand up for a vision that looks at the struggles that working people are living through?
5: While progressives celebrate, some of the most powerful Democrats in Washington, including House Leader Hakeem Jeffries, who campaigned against some Mamdani candidates, downplayed the impact of the 34-year-old mayor. Others fear he and his loyalists may push the party too far left ahead of November's midterm elections, when voters across the nation will decide which party controls Congress. Julie Walker, New York.
0: Nearly a year after devastating floodwaters tore through an all-girls summer camp in Texas, the tragedy is still having far-reaching consequences. Families continue to seek answers while legal questions surrounding the disaster remain unsolved. Correspondent Clayton Neville reports on the latest developments in a case that continues to resonate well beyond the Lone Star State.
27: As the one-year anniversary of the July 4th flooding that left 27 campers and counselors dead at Camp Mystic approaches, the camp filed for Chapter 11 bankruptcy reorganization this week. In bankruptcy filings in Houston, the camp listed its debt as more than $10 million. The camp along the Guadalupe River in the Texas Hill Country says that its assets are in the range of $100,000 to $500,000. Families of the victims filed a lawsuit last year seeking more than $1 million in damages, saying the camp operators failed to take the necessary steps to protect the girls. Camp owner Richard Eastland died in the flooding, and his family planned to reopen a portion of the camp this summer, but later changed those plans amid backlash from state leaders and from victims' families. I'm Clayton Neville.
0: We have the results of a new poll, how Americans are feeling about the country's 250th anniversary. Correspondent Donna Warder reports.
2: How do Americans feel about celebrating the upcoming 250th anniversary of America's freedom? 70% of Republicans, surveyed by the Associated Press and the North Center for Public Affairs Research, say they're proud and excited, compared to 20% of Democrats. Some Americans say they feel conflicted or indifferent. That's mostly Democrats, about 40%, and about 30% of adults under 30. About 80% of adults in a new Gallup poll say the signers of the Declaration of Independence would be disappointed with how the country has turned out. But about 70% of all adults polled believe the U.S. has succeeded in achieving the ideals for which the country was founded. Donna Warder, Washington.
0: 16 till. When we return on America in the Morning, billions of stolen login credentials. The latest heist after these messages.
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12: It's June 25th, and this is your Fox Daily Snapshot. Today is Take Your Dog to Work Day, but before you go, please check with your employer so your boss doesn't growl at you. This event started back in 1999 to celebrate companion dogs and to encourage adoptions. The Korean War begins in 1950 when the communist North smashed into the South. Also on this day in 1989, the first U.S. postmark dedicated to lesbian and gay pride is released by the U.S. Postal Service. In 2009, Michael Jackson, the King of Pop, dies at the age of 50. Conrad Murray, his personal physician, was convicted of involuntary manslaughter in 2011. He was released from prison in 2013. Actress Farrah Fawcett, who shot to stardom as private investigator Jill Monroe on the famed TV show Charlie's Angels, dies on this day in 2009 of cancer at 62. I'm CJ Papa. That's your Fox Daily Snapshot.
13: Me too.
0: Welcome back. You're with America in the Morning. Now 15 till. I'm John Trout. President Trump is taking his message directly to Capitol Hill, meeting with Republican senators who've grown increasingly frustrated over key parts of his agenda. The visit comes after the White House abruptly canceled a scheduled bill signing, fueling more questions about the president's strategy and the growing divide within his own party. Correspondent Haya Panjwani reports.
15: President Donald Trump posted on social media that he would no longer be signing, as planned, a bipartisan measure to increase home construction. The bill was supposed to have been signed at the Capitol, but Trump now says he wants Congress to first pass a voting bill. House Speaker and Louisiana Republican Mike Johnson said he expects Trump will sign the housing bill within the 10-day window.
16: We're delaying this. As you know, he has a window of time before he has to sign a bill, and he's going to use a little bit more of that window of time, and we're going to go through this together.
15: Meanwhile, Senate Minority Leader and New York Democrat Chuck Schumer said on the Senate floor that canceling the signing was the wrong move.
17: The bipartisan housing bill was an accomplishment that the American people want, are proud of, and need. Trump runs away from it. He's not going to sign it. He's petulant. He's angry. And he looks ridiculous.
15: Trump has been pushing the Senate to remove the filibuster in order to pass the Save America Act. Democratic lawmakers say the measure as written would be a form of voter suppression. Hiya Panjwani at the White House.
0: Even after months of fighting, families living along Lebanon's southern border say peace remains elusive. With Israeli forces still occupying parts of the region, fear and uncertainty continue to shape daily life as tensions threaten to erupt once again. Charles de Ledesma reports.
18: Looking out from a friend's balcony, Milia El-Sheikh struggles to find her home in the ruins of her now deserted village, its entrances strung with barbed wire. Her village of Dibini is one of several Shiite-majority communities across southern Lebanon destroyed by Israeli forces battling the Iran-backed Hezbollah. Israel's occupied vast areas and fighting's raged through declared ceasefires. The latest truce, part of the interim peace deal between the U.S. and Iran, appears to be a holding for now. El-Sheikh tells the AP, I don't know anything about my house. Nothing is more agonizing than not being able to get to your home. One of the few Christians from Dibini, El-Sheikh found shelter in another village, but regularly visit Judeidat Majedum, a mostly Christian village near her hometown, to have coffee. Before the war, it was a comforting ritual, but now it takes place against a backdrop of loss and fear. Majdun is one of a string of towns and villages visited by the AP on the blurry edge of the Israeli-occupied zone of southern Lebanon. The military has pushed out of the mostly Shiite population, believing they harbour Hezbollah, and many towns have been demolished. I'm Charles de Ledesma.
0: Seth Soutel is on Market Watch and reports a sharp drop in big tech companies, pulling the indices mostly lower on Wall Street.
19: I'm Seth Soutel, and this is the AP Markets Report. Stocks wavered to a mixed close on Wall Street as losses for several tech giants, including Microsoft, weighed on the market. The S&P 500 fell 0.1% Wednesday. That came even though more stocks rose than fell within the index. The Dow added 0.4%. The NASDAQ Composite fell 0.4%. Among big tech stocks, Microsoft fell 2.3%. Oracle gave back 4.6%. Another drop in oil prices helped ease concerns about inflation. Brent crude fell 3.8%, bringing it closer to where it was before the war with Iran started. Treasury yields fell in the bond market. The yield on the 10-year Treasury dropped to 4.40%. Seth Soutel, New York.
0: America in the Morning continues. Cybersecurity researchers uncover 16 billion stolen login credentials. The new old tech guy, Chuck Palm, reports.
20: If you're still using the same password you set up in 2018, pay particular attention to this story. Cybersecurity researchers at Cyber News have uncovered 30 separate collections of stolen login credentials, totaling 16 billion records. That's roughly 2 stolen accounts for every person on the planet. But this is the important part. This isn't one company getting hacked. This is the accumulated harvest of InfoStealer malware, software that quietly sneaks onto your device and vacuums up everything. Passwords, browser cookies, VPN logins, every session token that lets a hacker bypass your two-factor authentication entirely. We're talking logins to Apple, Google, Facebook, GitHub, government platforms, you name it. This data was briefly exposed on unsecured internet servers, and researchers found it. The bad guys may have found it first. Okay, now for your checklist. First, change your passwords, especially if you reuse them. Second, turn on two-factor authentication everywhere if you haven't already. Third, get a password manager. And fourth, don't download software you don't trust. That's how info stealers get in the door. If this story sounds like a rerun, it should. Researchers are saying massive new leaks are surfacing every few weeks now, and it's not expected to slow down. Follow the new old tech guy on X, at Chuck Palm.
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1: We start in the WNBA, where Indiana Fever superstar Caitlin Clark had to leave their game against the Phoenix Mercury last night due to back issues. But before she left the game, Clark landed hard on her back, and as players struggled to get a loose ball, Mercury player Alyssa Thomas pushed her fist into Clark's neck and then stepped over top of her. After their 111-109 loss, Fever coach Stephanie White was furious at the official's decision not to call a foul.
3: We have a generational talent and a WNBA superstar who had two cheap shots right there that weren't called. And I just say again, absolutely unacceptable.
1: Clark finished with 19 points and 8 assists before leaving. She has dealt with back issues already this season. Major League Baseball action. The New York Mets are having a rough season. They were swept by the Chicago Cubs this week, and all four of their infielders committed at least one fielding error last night. 6 errors in total in their 10-3 loss. It's the first time since 1962 that all four infielders on a team committed at least one error in the same game. And Cubs shortstop Dansby Swanson piled up 15 runs batted in the 3-game series against the Mets. The first time since 2016 a player has done that. For the second straight night, the Philadelphia Phillies were down to their final strike. 2 outs in the 9th inning, trailing by a run, until pinch hitter Derek Hill blasted a 2-run, 2-out home run, giving the Phils their second straight 9th inning, 2-out rally, and a 5-4 victory. Los Angeles Dodgers star Mookie Betts celebrated a milestone in their game against the Minnesota Twins last night, smashing a second inning solo home run that was the 300th of his career. And in World Cup action, winners yesterday were Bosnia-Herzegovina, Switzerland, Morocco, Brazil, South Africa, and Mexico. And that's your look at sports.
0: Thank you, John. Now 7 till. When we return on America in the Morning, new audiobook, Familiar Voice, after these messages.
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0: This is America in the Morning. It's 5 till. I'm John Trout. Entertainment reporter Kevin Carr has details on a new audiobook with a familiar name.
2: Ahead of the release of Christopher Nolan's summer blockbuster, The Odyssey has gotten a new audiobook with a familiar voice.
4: The journey home became its own kind of war. This is the story of one of those soldiers.
2: That is not actually legendary actor Michael Caine, but an AI-generated clone. The 93-year-old Caine, who has starred in multiple Nolan films, including The Dark Knight Trilogy and Interstellar, licensed his voice to the AI company 11 Labs for this and other upcoming productions. AI duplications and deepfakes of celebrity voices and likenesses has become a flashpoint in the industry. It led Taylor Swift to file trademarks for her own voice and likeness. Actor Matthew McConaughey, who is an investor in 11 Labs, has trademarked his distinctive voice and catchphrase, "All right, all right, all right." Similar to what Caine has done, before his death, actor James Earl Jones licensed his voice to Lucasfilm to use as Darth Vader in future projects. This AI voice clone was most notably heard in the Disney Plus series Kenobi in 2022.
5: I serve only you, my master.
2: The Odyssey audiobook is available now and features a full cast of AI actors, cinematic music, and sound effects.
4: We present the greatest adventure story ever told. Homer's The Odyssey.
2: It is being released for free on 11 Labs listening app 11 Reader. I'm Kevin Carr.
0: Heading to the beach this summer? Plan on dipping your toe into the water? Easy for her to say, but correspondent Donna Warder says the Coast Guard reminds beachgoers not to panic if you get caught up in a rip current.
6: Rip currents account for most beach rescues, and about 100 people drown from them along U.S. beaches each year, according to the United States Life Saving Association. Lifeguard Marine Safety Lieutenant Charlie Knight in San Diego explains what they are.
7: When the waves come into the beach, it needs somewhere to go. And so it takes these little channels out that we call rip currents to put all that water back into the ocean.
6: He says if caught in a rip current, don't panic.
7: Stay calm, flip over onto your back, float, and allow the rip current to take you out. And then we want you to signal for help by raising your arm, and a lifeguard will come and get you.
6: Knight says it's safer to swim where the waves are breaking because it's typically shallow, and you can stand on a sandbar. I'm Donna Warder.
0: The Trump administration is touting the Iran deal as payday for U.S. farmers. Ben Thomas reports.
8: Money that will be taken out of Iran is going to go to our farmers to give corn, soybeans, wheat, to Iran.
14: President Trump claims the interim deal to end the war with Iran will deliver a financial windfall to American farmers, as Iranian financial assets are unfrozen. Vice President J.D. Vance explaining Monday,
27: if there is any frozen Iranian assets that are unfrozen, then we have approval over that process.
14: But Iran's UN ambassador in Geneva, Ali Bahraini, rejects the notion.
28: Iran is the only country who decides what to do with those assets.
14: Experts say how exactly Iranian assets would make their way to the heartland and whether Iran would abandon its existing trade partners on food remains unclear. Ben Thomas, Washington.
0: On this date in 1788, Virginia became the 10th state to ratify the U.S. Constitution. The Korean War began on this date in 1950 when North Korean forces crossed the 38th parallel and invaded South Korea. It was on this date in 1876 the Battle of the Little Bighorn occurred. In Montana, Lieutenant Colonel George Armstrong Custer and much of the 7th Cavalry were defeated by Lakota, Cheyenne, and Arapaho warriors. And that's our show for today, Thursday, June 25th, 2026. America in the Morning is produced by Tom Cusick. I'm John Trout. This is Westwood One.
29: I'm Taylor Riggs, and this is the Fox Business Report.
30: Stocks opened higher and turned mixed. Inflation measured by the PCE price index rose 4.1% for the year ending in May, up 3.4% excluding food and energy. The numbers came in as expected, though investors have been anticipating an improvement in coming weeks with cooling crude oil prices. Today, however, there's a sign of yet another impact on prices, surging demand for memory chips. Apple is raising prices on Mac computers and iPads, some by $100. High-end devices devices will cost $300 more because it's paying so much more for chips. Apple shares are down more than 4%. Also today, the government revised its gross domestic product reading. Economic growth in the first quarter rose 2.1%. That's your Fox Business Report. I'm Jenny Coselda. Invested in you.
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29: A flurry of decisions from the U.S. Supreme Court. Lisa Brady, Fox News. There are two rulings on immigration, both siding with the Trump administration. The justices clearing the way to revive an Obama-era policy once used to limit the number of migrants seeking asylum at the U.S.-Mexico border each day. Hinging on the argument, arriving at the border is not the same as arriving in the U.S., which requires allowing asylum screening under federal law. Another ruling allows the end of temporary legal protections for Haitian and Syrian refugees.
10: Essentially, it's says that the current administration, now that could be a Biden administration, it could be any administration, a Trump administration, that they have the power to make a decision about when to end temporary protected status.
29: Fox's Shannon Bream. The TPS program currently protects more than 1 million people from 17 countries. The Supreme Court also striking down a state gun law, ruling that Hawaii is violating the Second Amendment by requiring concealed carry license holders to get special permission to bring a firearm into public spaces.
11: Justice Samuel Alito, writing for a 6-3 conservative majority, says the law severely restricts the daily activities of individuals who already satisfied the state's rigorous requirements for a concealed carry permit. The state argued the statute balanced gun rights and property rights.
29: Fox's Jared Halpern. And there's a victory for the maker of Roundup Weed Killer. The court ruling that federal regulations finding a cancer link is unlikely protect the company from thousands of lawsuits at the state level, accusing it of failing to warn users the product could cause cancer. U.S. help on the way to Venezuela after back-to-back powerful earthquakes yesterday.
12: Secretary of State Marco Rubio confirmed this morning that search and rescue teams are currently deploying from Virginia and Los Angeles to join that desperate hunt for survivors there.
29: Fox's Dana Marie McNichol. Those quakes both measuring more than magnitude 7, at least 164 known dead, hundreds injured. 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
29: Imprisoned movie mogul Harvey Weinstein will not face a fourth trial on a New York rape charge after his accuser said she cannot endure testifying again. Prosecutors dropping the case today. Weinstein hearing the news in court in his wheelchair. The 74-year-old Oscar winner still denies all charges, but will remain behind bars. Convicted of another sexual felony in New York and others in California. The rape case in New York was unresolved after an overturned conviction followed by two hung juries. Inflation hits a new three-year high in the Fed's preferred gauge.
30: Inflation measured by the PCE price index rose 0.4% last month, matching the April reading, though for the year ending in April, it rose by a stronger 4.1%. Core PCE, excluding food and energy, rose 0.3% and was up 3.4% on an annual basis, the largest increase since October of 2023. Fed Chair Kevin Warsh has said policy policymakers are watching inflation, though cooling crude oil prices are expected to result in inflation easing.
1: Fox's Jenny Cosola. On the plus side, the U.S. economy growing more than expected in the first quarter at 2.1% in the Commerce Department's final estimate, and the Dow hitting new highs, right now up 361. A young NBA star is being traded to the T-Wolves.
2: The most productive offspring of LeVar Ball's big baller brand of three basketball-playing sons has been LaMelo Ball. 5 years since at age 19, he became the youngest player in NBA history at the time to record a triple-double and went on to be named Rookie of the Year for the Charlotte Hornets, with whom he played six seasons. The youngest of the Ball brothers is moving on from Charlotte. ESPN reports the Hornets are trading LaMelo Ball to the Minnesota Timberwolves, along with Josh Green, in exchange for Naz Reid, an unprotected first-round draft pick in 2033, and a trio of second-round picks. The teams are also swapping three first-round selections.
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3: 60% chance of rain today, mostly cloudy skies with a high near 68, east winds 10 to 15. For tonight, a chance of showers overnight, cloudy with lows around 56, northeast winds 5 to 15 miles an hour. Friday, near 78 for the high, cloudy skies, northeast winds 5 to 10. Saturday, sunny around 85. Sunday, 92. And on Monday, clear skies, 89. For more, CentralNebraskaToday.com.
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Welcome, everybody. Thursday edition of Clay and Buck gets going right now. Appreciate you being here. Clay is in sunny Hawaii, having a great time with the family. He's on vacation this week and next week. So I am holding down the fort of freedom with all of you heading into our nation's 250th. Clay did start texting in from the beach yesterday, and I told him that he needs to put his phone in the canvas beach bag and enjoy himself. But if he has any other thoughts, I'm sure he'll share them today during the program with the team. We have a lot to discuss. The aftermath of Socialism Night in NYC. Our friend Ryan Gerdusky will join on that as well in the third hour. I think it's the third hour, yeah. So we'll be talking to him about the data. Because here's where some of you took this. Said, well, Buck, but so few people voted, and it's such a small snapshot, and it's such a crazy area of a crazy city politically, New York. Yeah, but I want to give you some other perspective on that. And that oftentimes it's the very committed crazies who change a whole lot of the world around them. It's not about being popular all the time, my friends. It's just about getting enough power, getting that first beachhead, if you will. And then a lot of things can happen. We also had Trump at the Great American State Fair, where I'm sure he had delicious cotton candy, the most delicious, some people are saying. It's pink, it's beautiful cotton candy. Actually wondering what would be, before I found out that I had celiac disease, I think fried dough was my go-to, which has got to be one of the worst things you could possibly eat at it. I think cotton candy is healthy compared to fried dough, because cotton candy is pure sugar, whereas fried dough is sugar plus dough, which is basically just more sugar, fried in oil, which is fat. But it's delicious. It is delicious. So maybe fried dough. And then, but aren't there like some Italian versions of fried dough that people eat at like the San Lorenzo Festival or whatever it's called in New York? Producer Mike, help me out. You know what I'm talking about? San Marino, San Marzano. What is it? There's some Gennaro. I was going through all the sands. Sorry. The San Gennaro Festival. Because they have like fried dough, but they have a cool name for it, so it's delicious. Anyway. Yeah, Zeppoli? Is that right? Yeah. Yeah, that's just fried dough. But it's delicious. But we have our American version of that. I have really enjoyed, I will say, I've been watching some of the, I watched the 20-minute versions of the World Cup matches, so I can see all of them, and I can't spend, you know, 3 hours watching every game. But I've seen a lot of them. But also the people that are visiting America that are finding out like how amazing Texas is, for example, and just how much fun, cool stuff there is, how nice Texans are, and the cultural, whether it's the rodeo stuff, the horses, the, you know, all kinds of fun stuff, or people visiting in, you know, here in South Florida or New York, wherever. So that's been really fun watching all that. We've got a stacked show. I got to start. I want to jump right into this because it matters. It was a good day at the Supreme Court. Some decisions came down. I'm gonna give you good news, bad news here, but it's three bits of good news and then one bit of possible bad news. But let's start with the good news, right? Let's get into that. Supreme Court came down with some important decisions. The first one, and I think this is probably the best, most important one, is Mullen v. Doe. Now, this is all about temporary protected status. Temporary protected status. Emphasis on the temporary. And that is a humanitarian program. Notice whether it's this or asylum, which we're going to talk about in a second. There has been a clear effort, a concerted campaign over many years now to abuse the humanitarian impulses of the American people and humanitarian statutes to skip to the front of the line, take advantage of us, get access to welfare benefits, and pretend that you're a humanitarian case when really you just view America as a soup kitchen. People show up, they get their stuff, they don't have to love this place, they don't have to obey the laws. Temporary protected status was supposed to help people
who were essentially in a war-torn or natural disaster zone, right? So if there's an earthquake that kills tens of thousands of people and destroys all the infrastructure, we'll let some people come here because we're nice. That's really, there's no benefit to us, to be clear, to the American people. This is a Americans being nice thing. And we extended temporary protected status many times in the past, and sometimes it goes for years, sometimes it goes for decades. And that's where you start to say, well, how temporary is this, really? Clearly, there have been people in this whole thing who have thought to themselves, I can stay forever. And the open borders Democrats view this as a way of getting us to a forever, getting people to a forever status. So in 2025, the Trump administration ended TPS for Haiti specifically. And, you know, they had had it for a number of years. And finally, Trump said, okay, Haiti's doing well enough that Haitians can go back now. Remember, the program was never supposed to be you skip the immigration system altogether. You just get to stay here forever. Hence the temporary protected status. But you see, no good deed when it comes to immigration, no good deed goes unpunished. And here they sued. They sued a bunch of, you know, the usual, like, you know, NGOs and stuff like that. They brought suit saying, really, that there's a violation of the Administrative Procedures Act, which is just Democrats speak for, yes, you have this authority, yes, you're in power, but I don't like what you're doing, so I'm going to pretend that there was some box on some paperwork somewhere you were supposed to check that you didn't. It's just a pure tactic of bureaucracy. It's just the administrative procedures, like, oh, you didn't do enough consultation. It's arbitrary and capricious, they said. It lacked consultation. And amazingly enough, there were, of course, courts that just think that America should take in, especially non... Remember, Democrats don't like the white immigrants who have been let in last year under asylum, or they've come here as refugees from South Africa. Those they don't like. But if you're

noble that a judge can't just say, well, I get to determine that you didn't think about this long enough, executive branch. And so since you didn't think about it, because that just means that the judge now has control over immigration policy, which is preposterous. So that didn't fly. And the other part of it is an equal protection claim. Essentially, some of the lower courts were saying that you're just doing this because you don't like Haitians, Trump. That's what it was. That there was a racial animus in this. Well, that doesn't fly because there have been other temporary protected statuses that have been revoked that have nothing to do with Haiti or Haitians. And so, sure enough, the executive branch can say, we'll let you stay for a while, but then we can tell you it's time to go. And they get to make that determination. So you'll notice this was not a hard case on the when it comes to the law, but Kagan, Sotomayor, Jackson, the leftists pretending, the leftist legislatures pretending to be legislators pretending to be judges, all went against it. So that's one. The other case that came down, so that was a 6-3. The other case that came down here, also a 6-3, noticing a pattern, had to do with the Immigration and Nationality Act, which provided that an alien who arrives in the United States may apply for asylum and be inspected by immigration officers. So back in the first Trump administration, Department of Homeland Security had a metering, which effectively meant a turnback policy of, look, we can only allow 100, 500, whatever the number is, people at this port of entry today to present themselves for an asylum claim. Because we're swamped. We just can't handle all the rest of the people that are showing up. Now, keep in mind, these are people who aren't actually, in any legal sense, asylum seekers. They just want to come to America, skip the immigration line, and stay here forever. That's the whole point. They don't show up. 70, 80, 90% of them don't show up for their actual hearing. They just disappear into the American interior. This became a huge bad faith scam that allowed millions of illegals to just come into America, and the Democrats all the time are saying, but it's humanitarian, it's about asylum. No, it's not. I just want to be in America. And I get that. That doesn't make people bad people, by the way. I'm not shocked that there are people who would rather live here than be impoverished in Honduras or deal with the regime in Cambodia or, you know, whatever the case may be. I get it. But we have a country here that we're trying to maintain, and we have laws. So in this border case, you had asylum seekers, quote unquote, and of course a nonprofit. Oh, always these nonprofits sued, saying that anybody, even if they're in Mexico, even if they have not been able to cross onto American soil, if they are in the vicinity of a port of entry, that should mean they have the right to present themselves for asylum. So if you have 1,000 people show up at a port of entry, they all have to be brought into America so that they can physically brought onto American soil so that they can say that they're asylum seekers and pass that the initial credible fear test, which I've been down to the border. I've seen this myself. They have wristbands that the cartels give them. They've been coached to say just the words, I have a credible fear of violence in my country. The Biden administration let this just turn into a total free for all. The whole thing is a scam. But again, 6-3 holding here, Justice Alito, joined by Roberts, Thomas, Gorsuch, and Kavanaugh and Barrett, said that the statutory words, arrives in the United States, actually means arrives in the United States. And we actually have the ability at the border to say, you can't come in right now. We can't process you. You have to wait. That was all this really came down to. The Ninth Circuit, I might add, which is, of course, the craziest federal circuit. The Ninth Circuit said no. You have to, anyone who get, if you have 10,000 people, which we know there have been caravans with that, 10,000 people all want to be at one port of entry, they all have to be brought through that port of entry to onto American soil so that they can have their asylum processing done.

0: So we can't even have a bureaucrat, you know, we can't even have a sort of bureaucratic distinction of how many people we can process at a port of entry. If you get there, you get to come in. That was the game. Now imagine, by the way, if you had the Ninth Circuit say, hey, you can't make people wait 10 minutes to come into, come through customs and immigration. That's unfair. They're Americans. If they're Americans, they should just, I mean, some of you probably love this idea, actually. I think I kind of do. But the point is, it's not in their power to do that. It's not, the judge does not have the authority to say, you have to process people even faster than you currently are, because they shouldn't have to wait. So if you can't do that with American citizens, why would you do that for foreigners? For illegals, in this case. And I'd even get into the whole notion of defensive asylum, which is when people cross illegally. This is for people who are trying to go to a port of entry through the legal, illegal entry way. There is illegal crossing, which tons of people were doing, and then they turn around and say, I want defensive asylum, they call it, which is where you basically get to skip even the port of entry line. But we made this harder because we had Border Patrol set up, and now the Trump administration has been turning people away. But the point here is 6-3, you can't tell our ports of entry that they have to process 10,000 people who show up all at once because some judge says so. You also can't say that Trump doesn't, or the Trump administration doesn't get to make temporary protected status for Haitians temporary because Sotomayor thinks Trump doesn't like Haitian people, which is basically what the whole claim here was. That's it. 6-3, 6-3. Another decision, not as big, but also something else in the legal realm that I want to talk to you about here in a second. We'll hit that Supreme Court decision and also a look ahead in just a moment. There's a Declaration of Independence project underway. It's an effort to remind everyone about the brilliant wording in the document that declared our nation's freedom. When America was formed in 1771, this document became the most repeated and well-regarded by many new citizens. You know the general history. Thomas Jefferson drafted the document, revising it continually with only a quill, pen, and ink. He got measurable input, of course, but he was at the helm of it all. It was dated July 4th and read aloud to thousands of Americans at every town square and common area possible. This July 4th, join our friends at Americans for Prosperity on the Declaration Project. 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It's an opportunity to renew your commitments to the principles that built this country. 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
3: Military Matters.
4: Secretary Pete Hegseth was on the Hill today asking for more than $87 billion in supplemental funds to cover the costs of the Iran war and other national security priorities, including $21 billion for munitions. But Moody's Analytics estimates the war has cost at least $132 billion. President Trump called key defense contractors to the White House, pressing them again to build munitions faster. The Iran war depleted nearly half the stockpile of THAAD and and Patriot missiles and Tomahawks, according to senior U.S. officials. The man overseeing the Pentagon's procurement effort is Deputy Secretary Steven Feinberg, a former head of the private equity firm Cerberus Capital Management. To build weapons faster, Feinberg is widely reported to have steered contracts to Cerberus-owned companies, drawing the ire of Democratic senators like Elizabeth Warren. The Pentagon denied there are conflicts of interest. For Military Matters in Washington, Jennifer Griffin, Fox News.
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0: Welcome back into Clay and Buck. One more quick Supreme Court decision here is this Hawaii gun case, Wolford v. Lopez. This also came down 6-3, once again, another 6-3. Hawaii passed a law as a state that said concealed carry permit holders were not allowed to carry handguns on private property unless the private property explicitly said you're allowed to. I'm sorry, private property open to the public, to be clear. Restaurants, stores, gas stations, right? So if you're going grocery shopping, you got a concealed carry permit. Unless there's a we allow concealed carry permits in here, you're not allowed to go in there. But that's the opposite of what it had been. So permit holders said that this, you know, they sued and said it violates the Second and 14th Amendment by burdening the right to bear arms for self-defense. Of course, they were correct, 6-3. And this is just plain conduct or plain text of the Second Amendment, the right of the people to keep and bear arms. It imposed a burden by flipping the common law default of implied consent for public access property and required express permission for routine activity. So, yep, another good decision. I'm worried about the next decision, though. We will talk about that here in just a minute. Pure Talk got some very high marks from consumer watchdog publication Consumer Reports. 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It's a great organization helping veterans. Dial #250, say the keywords Clay and Buck. To make the switch to Pure Talk, #250, say Clay and Buck.
1: Clay, Travis, and Buck Sexton.

0: Fox News. I'm Therese Crowley. End-of-term rulings from the Supreme Court allow the Trump administration to end deportation protections for Syrian and Haitian migrants and go back to limiting the number of people who can apply for asylum every day, a policy called metering that goes back to President Obama.
1: Immigration advocates had said people should be accepted there, but the court said no. It says we decide only that an alien standing in Mexico does not, quote-unquote, arrive in the United States.
0: Fox's Shannon Bream. The Department of War takes on disaster relief in Venezuela after back-to-back earthquakes in Caracas 7.2 and 7.5, with survivors calling from the rubble. Secretary of State Marco Rubio.
2: That's their most immediate need right now is search and rescue efforts. They have a bunch of collapsed buildings, and so they'll need a lot of help in terms of digging through that.
0: More than 160 known dead, up to 1,000 injured. 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
4: For the first time in the nation's history, South Africa is headed to the round of 32 at the World Cup after defeating South Korea 1-0 and securing second place out of Group A. They will face Canada on Sunday in Los Angeles. Mexico shut out Czechia 3-0. Brazil won Group C after defeating Scotland 3-0. And Morocco beat Haiti 4-2, also out of Group C, and they're headed to the knockout stage. In the NBA, the Hornets are engaged in LaMelo Ball trade talks as multiple teams strongly pursue the star guard. This is according to ESPN. Well, the Pistons traded Isaiah Stewart to the Memphis Grizzlies for three future second round picks. In baseball, the Chicago Cubs are acquiring left-hander David Peterson from the New York Mets. The Cubs beat the Mets in game two of their doubleheader 10-2. New York has lost five in a row. Mookie Betts hit his 300th career home run as the Dodgers topped the Twins 4-3, while the Yankees held on 4-2 against the Tigers in Detroit.
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8: Suddenly, pool algae is bigger than Somali daycare fraud. Lake and Riley, COVID cash grabs in 4 years, and Biden playing hide and seek with his brain. Fact is, Trump has D.C. looking its cleanest in decades, including the reflecting pool. They tear down monuments. Trump tries to fix them. And yet the response isn't celebration. It's vandalism, more vandalism of beauty. Fountains defaced, pools destroyed, all out of spite for Trump. Just weeks ago, a huge 8647 appeared on the National Mall lawn, a threat to the president's life etched in grass. And here we thought they were so green. In a way, though, they are, since algae is the perfect analogy for leftism. It never creates anything good. Instead, they grow on top of what's already beautiful, applying a layer of slime to things they cannot create themselves.
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10: 60% chance of rain today. Mostly cloudy skies with a high near 68. East winds 10 to 15. For tonight, a chance of showers overnight. Cloudy with lows around 56. Northeast winds 5 to 15 miles an hour. Friday, near 78 for the high. Cloudy skies. Northeast winds 5 to 10. Saturday, sunny around 85. Sunday, 92. And on Monday, clear skies 89. For more, CentralNebraskaToday.com.
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0: Okay, welcome back in here to Clay and Buck. We got a caller, Gary in Indiana. I'm assuming, Gary, not in Gary, Indiana, or are you?
1: No, that's correct. I'm not in Gary, Indiana.
0: But that would have been cool, though, right? Sorry.
1: Yeah,
0: okay,
1: I know.
0: Maybe not. Sorry, go ahead. Gary doesn't like my joke. Go ahead, Gary. What do you want to say?
1: No, I understand. I just was, well, first, thanks for taking my call. But I was wondering, I'm going to play Debbie Downer instead of you having to do it. I was wondering your opinion on all these 6-3 rulings coming down, if you thought that was going to be a leading up to a disappointment on the birthright citizenship.
0: Well, Gary, you win the prize today, sir, because yes. And that is where I was going to go next. I told you we had three bits of good news and one bit of maybe not so good news, or at least possibly not good news. And that's exactly what we're going to. Thank you, Gary, for the call. Perfect transition here into it. I hope I'm wrong. I hope I'm wrong. And a lot of people feel this way right now. So I'm not taking a, some out on a limb position on this. I think there's a very, unfortunately, high likelihood that right before we all go off to celebrate the 250th, the Supreme Court is going to enshrine birthright citizenship, which they've never done before. And to me, that is the victory of essentially the long and systematic breaking of our immigration laws and the reason behind them over the existence of those laws and what they're trying to do and what they're trying to protect in this country. I don't want to get too deep into the analysis of it because, like I said, I could be wrong. But a lot of other people in this space who I respect see this the same way, which is you let all these nice pro-Constitution decision, 6-3, purely partisan stuff, by the way. The three, their dissents are so pathetic, too. They're completely unpersuasive. On any legal grounds, the three dissents are really just always a collection, at least in these cases, of, but we don't like that. And that's not the way it's supposed to go, certainly with Supreme Court justices, with any judge for that matter. What the judge likes or doesn't like does it's not supposed to matter, but you have three Supreme Court justices who are effectively the comment section of MS Now or, you know, The Bulwark or CNN or something. And that's what they do. They give the left what they want, and they create a very thin legal facade for it in the first place. So I am concerned about this. Think about what that means. The Supreme Court would also be saying, sorry, I said I wasn't going to go too deep into it, but that would mean the highest court in the land, if it happens, would be saying that there is a huge benefit that we can't do anything about, I guess, absent maybe you could try a constitutional amendment, which that's never going to happen. Democrats love this. So there's a huge benefit that you can get for explicitly violating American federal law. There, remember this, because whatever comes down with this decision, that is what they, if they say an anchor baby is a citizen, they are saying people can break U.S. law and get extremely powerful incentives to do so. They get a benefit, they get an upside of it. They can do a lot of legal wrangling and, oh, but this case and that case and precedent and all the people that have been here. This is, again, I think that the way they should handle this would be to say you cannot retro. Now, some of you would be mad at me for saying this, which is fine. You cannot retroactively strip citizenship from people who have it based upon this. I just think there's just no will. There's no, that's not going to happen. But you could say, going henceforth, going forward, you will not confer citizenship on people who are in the country illegally and therefore subject to another jurisdiction, not to the jurisdiction thereof, as in America, as their sovereign, subject to a foreign sovereign, because that is actually their country, the country of the parents or parent who brought them here. We'll see, but I'm not feeling good about it right now. If I were a betting man, I would bet against the Supreme Court doing what I think is the only, it even goes beyond law to, it's the only rational thing that really, politically, it would be very painful, and the court is always worried, especially the Roberts Court, is concerned about the perception that people have of it. You know, the dignity and the gravitas of the Supreme Court. Politically, it would be an absolute nightmare for the court. But how can a jurist look at the American people and say, you know, if you rob this bank, you do get to keep the money. Sorry. Or if you rob, how about this? If you rob the bank and you give the money to your kids, the kids get to keep the money. We got to do what we got to do. The kids get to keep the money that you robbed from the bank. Do you think that'll mean there'll be more or fewer bank robberies going forward? That is this whole thing, I think, brought together all at once. By the way, I think I said it affect Haitian, the TPS ruling affect Haitian and Venezuelan. There's a previous end to the Venezuelan TPS the Trump administration had already done, and that had gotten through. This is actually Haitian and Syrian temporary protected status. So one of the ways that I think they were able to quickly dismiss the, this is just because Trump doesn't like Haitians, which truly was one of the ways that the lower courts and then some of these, the three dissenting justices tried to shut this whole thing down, was to say that Trump just doesn't like Haitians. He said mean things about Haitian, you know, TPS recipients. It's like, well, what about the Syrians? And what about the Venezuelans? And what about all these other countries that we've ended TPS for? So does he hate all of them too? Or are they getting, you know, is that equal protection? What's going on here? So they had flimsy legal reasoning in all of those dissents. The biggest case is the birthright citizenship case that is coming down this term. I have my concerns. But I think it's all going to be okay either way. We're all going to figure it out, my friends. And in terms of figuring it out, we had Trump yesterday at the Great American State Fair. And he is saying a bunch of things here, including addressing the latest on the Iran deal and those negotiations. And, look, the Iranians are going to cheat on this thing. That's obvious, right? That's not even being Debbie Downer or being pessimistic. The Iranians are going to cheat. Of course they are. When you understand the character of this regime, you understand the trajectory this whole thing is going to have. Now, the questions that remain will be, is the deal tight enough? Does it make sense enough that there is a possibility, that we can enforce this stuff when they try? It's not, will they try to step out of line? Can we slap them upside the head, so to speak, when the Iranian regime does? That is really the question. But Trump going bold here, this is cut 15, he says, for the first time in a long time, we're going to have peace in the Middle East. Play 15.
2: Thanks to the power and skill of the United States Armed Forces, today Iran has no Navy, no Air Force, no anti-aircraft capacity, no missile launches, no manufacturing, and their leadership has been obliterated. And for the first time in 3,000 years, we are finally going to have peace in the Middle East. We're going to have peace in the Middle East.
0: Peace in the Middle East. Okay. I hope so. I certainly hope that that is the situation. And that would be great for a whole bunch of reasons, right? That would be really encouraging for us, for Israel, for our allies in the region. We shall see how that all goes. I am not as overly confident, I think, as the president seems to be on this one, but it is certainly in process, and there is a hope of all of this. Trump also took some time, I might add, and going into the 250th, this is unsurprising, to take something of a bow on the accomplishments of this administration so far and some of the things that people should be reminded, I think, of as we're heading into the midterm. And here is what he had to say, for example, on this is cut 17 on the big, beautiful bill.
2: On the 4th of July, 1 year ago, I signed the largest tax cuts in American history, the largest spending cuts in American history, and the largest regulation cuts in American history by far. In the American Revolution, they had a saying, no tax on tea. But with the great big beautiful bill, we did even better. We gave you no tax on tips, no tax on overtime, and no tax on Social Security for our great seniors.
0: No tax on tips, no tax on overtime. A lot of the economic things that Trump has done, I think, have gotten a little bit pushed to the side in people's minds because Iran, gas prices, overall prices, cost of living, that's getting a tremendous amount of attention right now. But there are certainly things that have been done that I think are really making an impact and creating a difference. And certainly Trump agrees. That's not surprising. And then he returned to the rhetoric. This is cut 22, the rhetoric of the golden age. Play it.
2: We are the inheritors of these incredible traditions. We are the ones who are carrying forward the light of Western civilization because this is the very beginning of the golden age of America. We're in the golden age. There's never been an age like this. There's never been an age like this. This anniversary is a time to be proud of our past, but it is also a time to lift our sights, expand our ambitions, and raise our expectations of what America can be. We will leave our children nothing less than the richest inheritance, most advanced civilization, and highest standard of living in human history. There's never been anything like it. But with all of that being said, the best is yet to come. Best is yet to come.
0: I love the president's optimism here for America going into our 250th. And the best part of it is that it's true. There has never been a better time, my friends, in terms of material wealth, in terms of, I think the prospects for the immediate future getting better. I don't think there's ever been a better time to be alive, a better time to be an American. I really believe that. I've only been around for 44 years, so some of you have some decades on me, and you can bring your own sense. I do have a nostalgia for the 80s. Even though I was very young, but just what I know of the 80s. But it is a great time for this country. I was just talking to you before about the challenges. We're very aware of that. But you also have to count your blessings. I think that this is an important part of what it is to be a conservative, to be a Republican, to be a Trump supporter. Yeah, we have our battles, but we're happy warriors. Sure, we're trying to save the Republic, but we do so enjoying this place day to day. We love the lives that we get to lead as Americans. We want to defend them. We want to protect this incredible country that has been bequeathed to us. But that the 250, it's important, I think, for all of us in whatever way you choose with family or if you're a go for the walk in the woods alone kind of a guy or gal, however it is, if you want to just reflect. But it is a great time to be an American. It's a great time to be alive. There's incredibly exciting things on the near horizon. There's a lot of change coming that I think is actually going to be good for the country. And we are all too aware, if you're joining me here on this program day in and day out, we're all too aware of the challenges and the downsides and the threats and everything else. That doesn't change. But you've also got to have those moments in time where you just take a step back and you say, I'm really blessed. We are an incredibly blessed country. Let me tell you, any of you, we were talking about Haiti before. As you know, I in my book, Manufacturing Delusion, which I haven't talked about in a while, but it is a bestseller, and you should get a copy of it. Starts out in my first CIA mission to Nigeria, Anyone who has been to a true third world country and spent real time there, you know, weeks to months to years in that place, has a very important perspective on how lucky we are to be in this country. Not just because, yes, America's, you know, we have such great food and air conditioning and entertainment and material needs are met in ways that are just incredible. But for all the challenges we have, we also do have a lot of freedom still. We also do have the ability to pursue our destiny in ways that we see fit. In the rest of the world, people are just trying to get by in so many places and hope that they don't get on the wrong side of the people who are in power who have zero accountability whatsoever. So keep it all in perspective is what I am saying. And I think Trump, when he says we're in a golden age and it's only going to get better, I actually agree with him. I truly do. So think about that. You, your family, your kids, your grandkids going into the 250th. We'll be talking about this a lot more next week. 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
5: The White House is asking Congress to approve more than $11 billion in new aid for farmers as part of a broader supplemental funding request sent to Capitol Hill. The Office of Management and Budget submitted an $87.6 billion package to House Speaker Mike Johnson. While most of the request is tied to the War Department, the proposal also includes $10 billion in temporary economic assistance for row crop and specialty crop producers planting in a 2026 crop year. Another $1.1 billion is targeted specifically to Florida growers recovering from severe winter storm losses. The administration also urged Congress to approve year-round E15, a long-sought priority for corn state lawmakers and biofuel groups. The request follows signals from senators who had been eyeing as much as $17 billion in farm aid. Senate Ag Committee Chair John Bozeman of Arkansas did not include that assistance in the farm bill framework he released, but he did welcome the White House's move to push for additional support. An additional New World screwworm cases have been found in Texas. The additional findings now bring the total number of screwworm cases in the U.S. to 19. A system is moving out of the Midwest today, but its trailing front will keep showers and thunderstorms along the Ohio River. Most of them will be active later this afternoon and this evening. A new storm system is pushing into the Central Plains, sparking showers and thunderstorms. Coverage and intensity are expected to increase through the day. I'm Lori Boyer, Your Ag Network.
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0: All right, team, we got a quick turnaround here, so I just want to let you know where we're going as we come back. The night of socialism in New York City has passed, but people are taking a look at this and trying to make sense of what happened. And also, now you're seeing some names pop up, like this soon-to-be member of Congress, Chevalier, and what they believe and what they stand for, and how members of the Democrat media, of course, are on board with it. So we can say that they're crazy, but a lot more crazy out there on the left than you'd think. We'll talk about it coming up.
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4: 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That's what we call volatility, and it's simply part of investing. Second, those declines during the year don't tell you how the year will end. Even after a temporary drop, the market has often still finished the year higher, so a positive return.
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5: I'm Bill Hemmer, and these are the most impactful moments in American history. Controversial at large, but revered by the black community, Malcolm X became a civil rights icon due to his articulation of African-American struggles and his unapologetic advocacy for black empowerment. Though once a spokesman for the Nation of Islam, Malcolm X had grown disillusioned with the organization's leadership and evolved his own views on race before ultimately parting ways from the group. On February 21st, 1965, Malcolm X stood before a crowd at Harlem's Audubon Ballroom. Then, shots echoed. Onlookers screamed. Malcolm X was killed by three men, all members of the Nation of Islam. The assassination did not kill his message, nor did it silence his voice. In death, Malcolm X was immortalized as a symbol of pride and radical courage for generations to come. I'm Bill Hemmer, Fox News.
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7: News. I'm Gianna Gelosi. Key wins for the Trump administration at the Supreme Court. In the first one, it's a win for gun owner rights advocates who challenged the law in Hawaii.
8: If you have a concealed carry permit, which takes some doing there, the presumption under Hawaii law was that you couldn't take it on private property unless you got express permission from the owner of that private property. So things like shops or restaurants or really any private property. Well, the court shut that down today. They say that arrangement would impose a new burden on permit holders.
7: Another ruling allows the president to end legal protections for migrants from Haiti and Syria. A third allows Customs and Border Protection to turn away some asylum seekers at the border. At least 164 people are dead after two earthquakes hit Venezuela. The U.S. is pledging to provide assistance to the country. Almost 1,000 people are hurt. 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
10: After repeated showers and thunderstorms, drought conditions were fully removed in several counties to the north and east of the Tri-Cities region. Per the U.S. Drought Monitor update on Thursday, June 25th, drought conditions were fully removed from Hamilton, Merrick, and Fillmore counties, and also nearly all of Nance. To date, 86% of the state is under some sort of drought conditions, compared to 90% last week. However, the pocket of exceptional drought conditions in the panhandle remains unchanged. The city of Cozad shared four upcoming capital projects that will improve infrastructure across the community. The projects include East 12th Street Water Main Replacement, which is scheduled for summer 26 to November of 26. The Electrical Grid Resiliency Project will run from fall of 26 to 27. The total cost is $1.3 million, with the city receiving a $900,000 grant. The 2nd Street Electrical Transformer Replacement, which will run from fall 26 to winter 28 and cost $2.1 million. The last project includes improvements to the Water Resource Recovery Plant, which will all run from fall 26 to spring of 29. The total cost of the project is $13.6 million, which includes a $2.1 million grant. Kearney High School student Tessa Buescher, a member of the Class of 2027, represented Nebraska at the 2026 Skills USA National Leadership and Skills Conference, earning a 10th place finish at the Basic Healthcare Skills Competition. As Nebraska's state champion in the event, Buescher competed against many of the nation's top career and technical education students. The Skills USA National Leadership and Skills Conference is one of the largest showcases of career and technical education students in the country, bringing together nearly 20,000 students, educators, industry partners, and workforce leaders. Grand Island City Council approved an ordinance during their Tuesday meeting that prohibits the use of e-scooters, e-bikes, and hoverboards on streets with a speed limit 25 miles per hour or higher. Councilmember Mitch Nickerson said that he thought Grand Island was behind because other Nebraska communities have already passed similar ordinances.
11: It is important that people understand that having a scooter, an e-scooter, an e-bike is a responsibility, and you have to take that responsibility seriously. And there are consequences if you don't go where you're supposed to go.
10: Grand Island law enforcement will be enforcing and educating the public going forward. Nickerson said that he thinks that they are more likely to give a warning before other actions are taken. The ordinance is meant to make the road safer for riders, drivers, and pedestrians. And for more, CentralNebraskaToday.com.
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10: 60% chance of rain today. Mostly cloudy skies with a high near 68. East winds 10 to 15. For tonight, a chance of showers overnight. Cloudy with lows around 56. Northeast winds 5 to 15 miles an hour. Friday, near 78 for the high. Cloudy skies. Northeast winds 5 to 10. Saturday, sunny around 85. Sunday, 92. And on Monday, clear skies 89. For more, CentralNebraskaToday.com.
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13: 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That's right, a radical. And he wants to be a senator.
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second hour of Clay and Buck kicks off right now. Thank you so much for being here with me. And we have a lot to dive into in the aftermath of those election results in that primary in New York City. And I understand there's a bit of a debate, and people on the right feel somewhat, some of them feel differently about this. There's the who cares, it's New York, it just happened in a, and it's a small amount of voters, and it's just a congressional primary and a few state assembly seats and all this. The other side of it, though, is there's a trend here, isn't there, of incredibly radical, far left, and really destabilizing and hateful individuals. Now, they always say, of course, that we're hateful. I don't hate anybody. I mean, I hate people doing very bad things. But I don't approach politics with hate in my heart for anyone. I think people are very wrong. I think there are evil decisions, and I think there are evil people. But I don't approach this with the desire to, like, get at my enemies or anything like that. That's not, and I don't think conservatives do that in general. There are a lot of leftists who really do. They, because they're not motivated. This is a good way to put this. I think of politics, and I think of the conversation that we have, the dialogue, the discourse, however you want to phrase it. You know, what is the beating heart of constitutionalism, of MAGA, Trumpism, all these things? Trying to make this country the best it can possibly be for as many of us as can possibly have it be great, and to do good things for people. It really comes from a place of positivity, and that is the underlying. There's not something beneath that. The problem you have with these leftists is that the actual foundation, yes, they'll talk a lot about justice and social justice and wanting to help people, but it's really about resentment. They resent people that they think are more successful than them, are more powerful than them, are happier even. Because there are obviously plenty of far leftists with so much money, you know, billions and billions of dollars. But they're miserable. They sense, or they lack rather, a sense of purpose. They lack that confidence and calm that can only come from feeling like you are the person you are supposed to be, and whether you are a street sweeper or a founder, CEO, billionaire, you're happy with who you are. You think that you're doing the right things day to day. Leftists don't have that. And that is really, I think, the wellspring of their ideology and of their emotional fragility, if you will. And it's why they embrace ideas that allow them to think that they are inherently better than other people, right? I want a safe, let me give you an example of this, right? I want a safe America. I want safe streets. I don't want anyone in America anywhere of any color to walk down the street and be worried, am I going to be robbed, stabbed, raped, any of these things. And there are policies that I believe should come from that. Now, I know that's not possible in the sense that there's going to be criminals. There's going to be, although it can be very, very low. I told you the most, in some ways, incredible, other than the high geopolitics stuff, when I went with our friend Steve Yates, Nation States with Yates, he was my Taiwan Sherpa, if you will. I know I'm kind of mixing Nepal and Taiwan there, but you get it. He was my Taiwan Sherpa. And to be in such a high trust, low crime society was really eye opening, because we have way too much crime and disorder and decay and madness here. It does not have to be that way. You can be in a place where a crime happens and it's almost like someone, you know, getting eaten by an alligator or killed by a group of, you know, wild pigs. That happens, but it happens like twice a year in this country or something like that. I mean, it's very rare. I don't know how often those wild boars actually get people. It's rare, though. It's rare. They're mean. Instead, what the left has, and I'm gonna tie this all into the New York City thing, but what the left has is, I think that billionaires and millionaires and billionaires, and now a trillionaire,
I don't like them because they have more than me. And I think, again, I'm speaking from a leftist perspective, and I think that they victimized people to get what they have through capitalism, of course, and I want them to have less. I want them to be punished by the state, even if it doesn't, see, this is the difference, even if it doesn't have the intended outcome of funding more schools or bringing down the price of rent or any of these things. You see, the leftist approaches these as hurt the people I don't like. I want to vote for people. I want to put people in power so that they can hurt people that I'm resentful of, whether it's for racial reasons, religious reasons, economic reasons, gender, whatever it may be. I have a resentment and I want you to get them. I'm going to cover this up, of course, with my pretense of extreme altruism. Oh, no, I really just want to help the poor. Look at all the examples of this. We can take a really big example. The Affordable Care Act, for example, which every single analysis of healthcare now, there's no question, there's no doubt, made healthcare more expensive for everybody who actually buys their own healthcare or pays for their own healthcare in any capacity. So unless you're totally on welfare, healthcare welfare, it has made it less affordable for you. But the people behind that think, yeah, that's good. They won't tell you that. They'll say, oh, man, wow, if only Republicans had done this, or it's actually great anyway. But ultimately, this goes back to, I think it's a Churchill quote. Sometimes I get my Churchill and my Thatcher quotes mixed up, as the internet does, too, I might add. But that capitalism is the unequal sharing of blessings, but socialism is the equal sharing of misery. And that's really the point. It doesn't matter if the policy doesn't work. It hurts the people that they, the left, want hurt. So once you understand those deep psychological roots, because now you'll see, well, hold on a second. How could Trump just put more cops on the street, so to speak? I mean, federal fusion, FBI and other agencies tasked to work with state and local law enforcement, brought the crime, violent crime way down in D.C., brought the violent crime numbers way down in Memphis. Well, people who are like Chevalier, who just won this primary in New York's 13th congressional district, they would say, yeah, but that's not, we ultimately shouldn't do that because we have to accept that more people are going to die and be killed as victims of crime, so that we don't make anybody a

Brooklyn coffee shop Wednesday morning after it publicly vowed to refuse service to a pro-Israel politician and its owner's social media posts comparing Israel to Nazi Germany came to light. They chanted, "End Jew hatred, and this shall not stand," as they were confronted by a smaller group of counter-protesters, many of them rabbis from Jews United Against Zionism, who waved Palestinian flags and loudly denounced Israel through a bullhorn. "You are a Zion Nazi terrorist," one rabbi wearing a keffiyeh and holding a Palestinian flag repeatedly shouted inches from the face of a pro-Israel protester, who replied, "Oh, you have very bad breath." Okay, well, there you go. Sides angrily clashed on the sidewalk in front of Poetica Coffee Shop in Park Slope, at times shouting in each other's faces until the NYPD stepped in and separated them into separate areas. So, by the way, the DOJ, Civil Rights Division, is looking at this coffee shop for not serving somebody because he's Jewish. But it is what I wanted. By the way, the guy who owns this place is, his name is Parviz Muhammad Kalov. It's got to be like Central Asian. I don't know if that's like Turkmen or Kazakh or something. Pretty good guess from the Buckster. I bet you'll check that one out. Point here is, my friends, why would you not? I mean, think about the mentality. You're going to not serve somebody because, you know, they're Jewish and you don't agree with their positions on Israel. So you're going, is that going to change anything? No, but it's just about spite. You're not going to change policy. In fact, you might have the opposite effect. It's just about spite, being nasty, being hateful. And then think about these other protesters, some of them Jews. I mentioned this yesterday. There are Jews who are virulently anti-Israel and are collaborators with anti-Semites. This is a very real thing. I'm completely aware of this. There are these strange situations that you would not expect. It reminds me when I tell people, do you know that there were black Americans before the Civil War? Not many, but there were documented black Americans who owned black slaves. Something that you will not be taught in school. I never learned that in school. I learned that on my own. But because, of course, then you start to realize, hold on a second. So slavery is actually a very widespread practice all around the world, and that it is an inherent evil, but it's not an inherent evil that was only in the United States and only of one race. And anyway, think about for a moment the mentality of showing up somewhere in New York and comparing Israel to Nazi Germany. The owner of this store compares Israel to Nazi Germany. Talk about an upside down view of the world. And talk about, unfortunately, a really depraved and deranged understanding of history and the present. But this is, once again, not about policy. It's not about support for Israel. You want to know what it's really about? As I told you yesterday, I've been called a Jew on social media now so many times in the last year just for being consistent in what I believe and viewing this thing, this conflict, with the moral lens that I think is appropriate. And like I said, I take it as a badge of honor. I don't back away from it. I mean, I'm not Jewish, but I'm fine by me. And they say it, of course, usually with like expletives, and it's quite clear they don't mean it in a nice way. But I sit here and I have to tell you that whether it's this coffee shop owner or others, he has resentment. I don't know the guy, but he has resentment, and he's been told that Jews control this and Jews are really successful and Jews, have all these things. And Jews are the reason that, housing prices are so high, or Jews control the banking system, or whatever the pathway of anti-Semitism is that he's latched onto. And then the whole Israel thing and opposing the Israel policy for someone like this. If you're comparing Israel to Nazi Germany, I'm not saying, hey, can you, can you,

0: criticize settlement policy without being an anti-Semite? Of course, there are a lot of Jews who do that. In fact, tons of Jews in Israel do that. But someone like this, Israel is like Nazi Germany. Yeah, you don't like Jews. You know, quite clear. It's about resentment. It's not about policy. It's about I don't like those people, and I want to find a policy prism through which I can throw things at them and pretend it's not just about some innate hate. It's not just about I have a distaste for these people, a dislike, a, you know, a bigotry. There's the word. It's about, oh, if only they had done things differently in Gaza. Let me tell you something right now. None of the people who are complaining the loudest about Israel in Gaza, none of them would have thought there was any way for Israel to defend itself by uprooting Hamas after the October 7th attacks. There was no way that they would have done that that would have been acceptable to those people. So it's just a waste of time trying to placate them, trying to explain it. Their problem isn't with Israel's conduct in Gaza. Their problem is with the Jews. You see? Leftists. Once you understand the mind disease that they have, you can diagnose it. You can see it. You can find it all over the place. All right. Speaking of disease, people go through life with all kinds of constant stomach aches and problems with their digestive tract. And look, doctors get like a day on nutrition in medical school. It's true. At least they used to. So it's often a guessing game out there. It's really tough for people to figure out what's going on. What food should you eat? What supplement should you take? Some things work, some things don't. Truth is, guessing game, like I said. But it doesn't have to be a guessing game. 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
4: Nebraska baseball is set to open the 2027 season at the College Baseball Series at Surprise Stadium in Surprise, Arizona, February 19th through the 21st of next year, all part of the Rev Entertainment Tournament announced earlier yesterday. Rev Entertainment is partnering with the City of Surprise to host the tournament at the spring training home of the Texas Rangers and Kansas City Royals. Joining the Huskers at the three-day baseball tournament are Oregon State, UC Santa Barbara, and Vanderbilt. Matchups and game times will be announced at a later date. Justin Evans, Andrew Marshall, and Luke Lindemeyer will represent Husker football program at Big Ten Media Days next month. Evans is one of the team leaders who had 31 career starts at Nebraska and 38 career appearances as a Husker. He leads an experienced Husker offensive line that returns a pair of starters this year. Lindemeyer, meanwhile, is in his fifth season in the Husker program and comes off a breakthrough campaign as a junior. The tight end from La Vista started all 13 games this past season and had 29 receptions for 312 yards and two scores en route to honorable mention all Big Ten honors. And Marshall made a significant impact in his first season at Nebraska after spending his first 2 years at Idaho. The California native started all 13 games at cornerback, totaling 45 tackles, one interception, and four pass breakups to earn honorable mention all Big Ten accolades. The trio will join head coach Matt Rhule in Chicago July 30th, as Nebraska will be one of six schools on the final day of Big Ten Media Days. Back to Husker baseball, Nebraska's Dylan Carey picked up his second All-American honor as the College Baseball Foundation unveiled its 2026 All-American team yesterday. Carey turned in a .353 batting average with 16 doubles, 2 triples, 15 home runs, 65 RBIs, and 53 runs scored. The Colorado native became the program's all-time leader in career doubles this season and was the ninth Husker in program history to reach 200 career hits, 150 runs, and 150 RBIs. Warren Swain, the voice of the Huskers from 1996 to 2002, passed away at 79 years of age yesterday. Swain took over as the lead broadcaster for Nebraska football and men's basketball for the 1996 football team and 96-97 men's basketball seasons. Swain broadcasted Nebraska's last football national championship in 1997, last football conference championship in 99, and a run to the NCAA men's basketball tournament in 98. He came to Nebraska after serving as the lead broadcaster at Virginia. The Iowa native was replaced by Husker voice Jim Rose. Swain moved on to broadcasting at Ohio and South Dakota before retiring to Florida. That's your morning sports update. I'm Tyler Cavalli. For more, go to CentralNebraskaToday.com.

0: And Buck, here we go. We'll do a quick one here. Derek in Colorado, Talkback C, listens on Freedom 93.7. 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
1: Hey, Buck. Love it when you're solo. Been listening to you a long time. You're awesome. You're the one who introduced me to a whole nother plane of political thinking. Keep it up. Thanks.
0: Hey, Derek, thank you so much. You know, Clay and I were really so psyched to celebrate our fifth anniversary recently. But it's funny, though, I was thinking here, and it's also the 15th year that I've been working in media since I left the CIA. 15 years. It's a long time. And some of you have been listening to me now for almost, because I didn't start radio right away, but almost 15 years. If you were original Saturday Squad, OSS. So it's been a wild ride, team. It's been a wild ride. Thanks for being here. You can now get two or more Rapid radios with their new bundling plan. 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
3: For the first time in the nation's history, South Africa is headed to the round of 32 at the World Cup after defeating South Korea 1-0 and securing second place out of Group A. They will face Canada on Sunday in Los Angeles. Mexico shut out Czechia 3-0. Brazil won Group C after defeating Scotland 3-0. And Morocco beat Haiti 4-2, also out of Group C, and they're headed to the knockout stage. In the NBA, the Hornets are engaged in LaMelo Ball trade talks as multiple teams strongly pursue the star guard. This is according to ESPN. Well, the Pistons traded Isaiah Stewart to the Memphis Grizzlies for three future second round picks. In baseball, the Chicago Cubs are acquiring left-hander David Peterson from the New York Mets. The Cubs beat the Mets in game two of their doubleheader 10-2. New York has lost five in a row. Mookie Betts hit his 300th career home run as the Dodgers topped the Twins 4-3, while the Yankees held on 4-2 against the Tigers in Detroit.
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5: 60% chance of rain today. Mostly cloudy skies with a high near 68. East winds 10 to 15. For tonight, a chance of showers overnight. Cloudy with lows around 56. Northeast winds 5 to 15 miles an hour. Friday, near 78 for the high. Cloudy skies. Northeast winds 5 to 10. Saturday, sunny around 85. Sunday, 92. And on Monday, clear skies 89. For more, CentralNebraskaToday.com.
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7: I'm Bill Hemmer, and these are the most impactful moments in American history. The 19th century marked a period of rapid industrial advancements in the country. Communication, on the other hand, was still moving at a snail's pace. The telegraph was still a new and developing technology, leading most Americans to rely on physical means to send a message, trains, ships, and the good old Pony Express. But in 1851, everything changed with the foundation of a small telegraph company in Rochester, New York, and that would later become known as Western Union. Western Union developed a vast telegraph network across states. Within a decade of its birth, Western Union completed the first transcontinental telegraph. But it didn't stop there. Western Union would also develop the stock ticker, a time service, and even the first wire money transfer. For more, go to foxnewspodcast.com. I'm Bill Hemmer, Fox News.
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0: Welcome back in here to Clay and Buck. So, got some of your talk back, some of your thoughts, wanted to get to them. VIP email from Kate. Just curious, how many countries offer birthright citizenship with benefits? Bennies, she writes. I imagine it is a short list. That would be the best argument against it, in my opinion. Love the show. Team, would you pull up for me? Because I don't want to do it because I have to talk and I can't write and talk at the same time. Because sometimes then I'll start saying what I'm writing. Do you guys ever do that? That's the downside to having my laptop in front of me. I do this. Clay is very, kind of let it rip. He just sometimes has a phone in his hand. That's it. I've got multiple laptops. I'm kind of in a command center position. But I can't really type very well while I'm talking. That's a skill that I have not yet totally mastered. Guys, tell me how many countries have birthright citizenship, just roughly. I'm curious. I know a lot of them don't. I know that a whole lot of major countries around the world, if you were there on a tourism visa and you were born in a hospital there, they'd be like, great, you get to go home now. Like, that's it. There's no, oh, but I was on your soil. And, you know, no. Because think about it. It doesn't make any sense. It doesn't make any sense. It's a giant, gaping hole in our immigration law if that's the case. The Supreme Court, if they hold that birthright citizenship, like I said, going forward, people can argue with me all day. They're not stripping citizenship from people. People who are, you know, who were born here, because their parents came here illegally in, you know, let's say they're my age, they're 44. They've been citizens their whole lives. They've lived here their whole lives. You're not about to strip their citizenship. Okay. That's not happening. And that's not, I would argue that's not fair. Because there was the belief that this was this, like that was legal. People thought that was legal. Keep that in mind. The coming here was illegal, but the reason they had the baby here was because they thought that meant automatic citizenship. Like, that was the law of the land, was the belief at the time. And by the way, it may be that when the Supreme Court tells us, but it is going to just create so much more of this. And it's going to start to ask real questions about what is it to be an American? What does it really mean? You've already seen some of these debates really popping up on the right. Are we a people? Are we a creedal nation? We're a people with a creed. It's complicated. We are the American people. If you brought 150 million Chinese here tomorrow, it would not be America. And that's very clear. So there are certainly limits to this. Here we go. We have Pew Research says 33 countries have automatically generally applicable birthright citizenship. 50 countries are limited. And then, yeah, so that means a whole lot of countries don't have it. I'm interested to see what those countries are. So, yeah, I mean, you know, there's some have, some don't. But keep in mind, a lot of the ones that have it, I'm sure, don't have really extensive benefits that the baby and therefore the whole family qualify for right away. You would think that this is something people could pay attention to. VIP email from Robert. You are likely thinking of Saipan, the largest island in the Commonwealth of the Northern Mariana Islands, which is a U.S. territory in the Pacific Ocean. It has been a prominent hub for birth tourism by Chinese nationals seeking U.S. citizenship for their children. We are doomed, Robert writes at the end. Don't fall into doomerism, Robert. Things will be all right. But I would say, I didn't know that the island of Saipan was a place where that was going on. I mean, I would assume that must mean that Guam as well, right? Some of these U.S. territories, U.S. possessions, are places where if you're born there, you would qualify for U.S. citizenship. I was thinking of San Francisco, California. I was thinking of the West Coast. Specifically, the West Coast gets a lot of Chinese birth tourism. Because remember, China has had a huge explosion of wealth in the 21st century. And, well, really starting around 1980, Deng Xiaoping, and whole other conversation. But China had a huge explosion of wealth. And so there are enough people who have the money in China to come here have a baby here in a specific situation where that's like they know they're coming here at 9 months pregnant. They're flying over. And then they go to a hotel that is set up so that they're going to have the baby here and do the whole thing. And then they go back. And they can go back. And remember, they can live in China for 18 years with this baby. And then that baby can come to America with a U.S. passport, the same citizenship that you have and I have, and vote, demand in-state tuition, join the military, you know, go down the list, everything, all the benefits, a citizen, full citizen. How can that be a good thing? Let's go beyond that. How can that be a rational thing for the country? I don't, there's no way the Supreme Court, if it holds that that is the law of the land, if you will, there's no way for them to explain that to me in a way that I will accept. I can tell you that in advance. It cannot be. It really undermines what it is to be a nation state in the first place, because it creates this situation where you have neither creedal loyalty nor ties of blood or ties of or even ties of place. It can be a temporary arrangement where someone just pops in, pops out, and then forever and always they're treated like heritage Americans who have been here for generations and generations. And, you know, this could be a tough one. I'm emotionally hedging here a little bit because it would really rock my faith in, I don't have a lot of faith. Clay has more faith in the Supreme Court than I do. He has more faith in the system that way than I do. He's a lawyer. I get it. I don't really have much faith in the Supreme Court. I certainly wouldn't use the word faith in general about SCOTUS. But I will be particularly, this one might be, I don't know, this might be the worst decision since Obamacare came down. Might be. You'd have to find, I'd have to look at a list. I'm going off the top of my head, but it would be a really, really bad decision that I would disagree with vehemently. And again, they can say, but you're giving somebody an enormous benefit in direct response to the violation of U.S. federal law. Like I said, the Supreme Court will be telling everybody, you can rob a bank, give the money to your kids, and we can't take the money from the kids. That's too precious. That's what it means to be an American. The kid gets to keep the stolen money. I don't see how that's going to, I don't see how that's going to add up. Here we go. Podcast listener Kevin wants to talk about the, since he's from Arkansas, wants to talk about the coffee shop in Park Slope, Brooklyn. All right, go for it. Play D.
1: I'm not saying I agree with it, but just playing devil's advocate here. I mean, that coffee shop owner refused service to somebody because he had different beliefs. I don't see how that's any different from somebody refusing to bake a cake because of their sexual orientation. And I'm pretty sure the Supreme Court held that one up.
0: So that's interesting. So this gets to, and by the way, this is a very, you know, public accommodations, where free speech and public accommodations intersect. This is a complicated area of law, made more complicated, in fact, because of further addendums and decisions after the Civil Rights Act, and the era of civil rights, where there are essentially protected categories. So you cannot be told that a public accommodation, you are Asian, you are not allowed to eat here. That is a violation of law, right? What this current DOJ is doing is saying, well, that's got to be applicable actually to everybody in any circumstance like that. If it's a protected characteristic, then you cannot be barred from or denied service or any of those things. The DOJ under Trump is looking into this coffee shop. I already told you that that's underway. I don't think they'll bring anything. I don't think there'll be a charge. I do think it's interesting right now, you know, there are a lot of places where I think you would be, they would find a pretext to charge you if you just said mean things that are, you know, racist or something like that. Like, they would probably, maybe they'd end up charging with disorderly conduct, but they would find a way to infringe upon your, if it was speech only, on your speech, even though I think that the First Amendment does cover, clearly, if it doesn't cover saying really mean things about a group of people or any people, it doesn't cover anything. Because, well, what exactly is the point of the government not being able to take action? But now you're talking about a public accommodation. So this is a privately owned business versus somebody who's coming in. In this case, it would be about the discrimination against the individual because they're Jewish. So this is where you get into protected category status. Now, I understand people say, well, what about the gay individual in the cake baking situation? And by the way, the way that's always reported on in the courts, they sought out Masterpiece Cake Shop, Bake Shop, whatever it's called. They sought out this guy, activist. They harassed this guy. They targeted him. It was not an accident. And the issue wasn't a denial of accommodation. Right, Kevin? That's what's important to keep in mind. It wasn't, I won't sell you a cake. That actually would have been that's actually a problem. That's actually illegal. You can't say you're gay, I'm not selling you a cake. And you can't say you're Jewish, I'm not selling you a cake. In Masterpiece Cake Shop, it was, I'm not going to use my First Amendment right as the cake shop owner to write something that I fundamentally disagree with or have issue with. It was a speech issue, not a sale of a good in a public accommodation context. See what I mean? And by the way, they wanted that guy to, I mean, they wanted like Satan with like a phallus. I mean, they just like made them amazing. They wanted him, he was a believing Christian, and they just, the LGBTQIA plus activists wanted to just smash that guy's face into his own cake and humiliate him and his archaic Christian beliefs and the whole thing. That was what that was really all about. But you see, it was about speech, not about whether or not you could. So this isn't about speech. This is, I'm not selling coffee to you. Different thing. I sell coffee to everybody. I'm not going to sell coffee to you because you're Jewish. Or I'm not going to sell coffee to you because you're Amish, or whatever it may be. Protected characteristic, public accommodation, that is where things are a bit different. So you raise, Kevin, a very interesting question. And like I said, it is complicated. But the cake shop was about speech, not about the sale of the cake itself. So there is that. Let's get Mike on Long Island. The Strong Island of Long Island. What's going on, Mike?
2: How you doing, Buck? I love the show, whether it's Clay and Buck or Buck by himself or Clay by himself. You guys make a lot of sense.
0: Thank you.
2: I'm 77 years old. I don't always make a lot of sense, but I have some random thoughts. I knew soccer was a big spectator sport, but I didn't realize it was people go this crazy for it. I think it'd be more interesting to me if they made the goal, the width of the field, the entire width, and had four goalies. That's one random thought. The other thing is, I was thinking Maduro should send Trump a thank you note for getting him out of Venezuela and putting him in a safe jail cell. And the third thing was, I heard about the Obama library opening up, and I heard you can spend 8 years there and do absolutely nothing.
0: There you go. Mike came with a whole bunch of things. Mike, thank you so much. Appreciate you. All right. America has been a steadfast supporter and ally of Israel through times of peace and times of turmoil, and both countries have stood by one another. It's not just our respective governments. 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In the case of the IFCJ, they work on a humanitarian front, helping Jewish residents adversely affected by missile and drone attacks, or worse, the Hamas attack several years ago. 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
5: This is Brian Hoops, Midwest Market Solutions, with your Ag Network's noon market news update Thursday, June the 25th. We had a weekly export sales out this morning for the week ending June the 18th. Wheat at 18.5 million bushels, old crop corn 29.3, new crop 29, old crop beans 16.7, and new crop soybeans a robust 33.2 million bushels. We saw big export sale announcements last week, mostly for that new crop category. Net beef sales are 21.2 million tons. That's up noticeably from the prior week at 88% above the four-week average. Exports, 13 million tons. Pork sales, 26 million tons. That's up 63% from last week, but down 6% on the average. Exports were 32 million tons. Grain markets seeing a little bit of short covering going into the weekend as a forecast turning much hotter and drier, especially for the central corn belt. Eastern belt is going to be very hot, but with some moisture that could alleviate crop stress. Markets feel a little oversold going into option expiration tomorrow and then delivery period on Monday, with Tuesday the big stocks and acreage report. Cattle market's been mostly firmer. The beef sales helping support that rally. This afternoon we'll have a quarterly hog and pig report. Expect to show all hogs and pigs at 74.36 million, up 100.9% from last year. Breeding at 99.3 and marketing's at 101.1. This has been Brian Hoops. 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

0: Welcome back in here to Clay and Buck. Coming up in a few moments, our friend Ryan Gerdusky will be with us talking about what can we learn, what can we extrapolate from the data of the New York City primary that happened here. Is there anything? What are some of the lessons learned? And what should we care about? And also, how are things looking? We're going to be checking with Ryan frequently between now and the midterms to see how's it looking for the GOP going into this midterm election. That is certainly an important thing. And we will dive into it together momentarily. Jay in Pittsburgh. Jay, before you tell me what you want to ask me, I got to say, have you seen the show The Pitt, and does it capture the essence of Pittsburgh accurately?
1: It does pretty well. Pretty well. I'm not saying
0: okay,
1: I watched
0: cool.
1: every episode, but when I did, it pretty well. Pretty well.
0: All right. But, what else you got on the Pitts? You know, I've never been to Pittsburgh, Jay. I admit that with some degree of regret. I got to come check it out.
1: Yeah. Coming in from the airport, when you come through the tunnel and downtown is right in front of you, is incredible. Incredible. But the city of Pittsburgh, next week, all of their swimming pools are offering free swimming lessons all
0: nice.
1: Week long, and which is a wonderful idea. Everybody needs to learn how to swim. And they finish off telling you about that with a valid ID.
0: Ah, a valid ID. Interesting how there won't be.
1: Swim.
0: Yep. Thank you. Thank you for calling in, Jay. Democrats aren't going to scream on that one. They're not going to make a big deal of it. You don't need ID to vote, but you need ID to swim in Pittsburgh. I don't know what Pennsylvania's rules are. I don't know what they do with voting. Different state to state. Point being, some places don't. Dr. Ryan Gerdusky speaking about voting, looking at the tallies as they came in New York City. We'll have that discussion. Also, get to more of your calls, more of your thoughts on anything you want to either dive into today, or also we'll start to take some sort of reflections, I think, from you on the 250th anniversary of America, which is pretty cool, isn't it? 250 years. Look at that. It's nice. We got that going for us, which is nice. More coming up with Gerdusky. Stick around.
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0: day in court for the president. Lisa Brady, Fox News. In one ruling, a Trump executive order on mail-in voting is stopped.
1: A federal judge in Boston has blocked President Trump's executive order aimed at tightening mail-in voting rules before November's congressional elections. The ruling says the president likely exceeded his authority by directing changes on how states administer federal elections. Democratic-led states argued the order would disrupt election preparations and could prevent eligible voters from casting ballots.
0: Fox's Matt Murphy. The order sought to create a federal list of eligible voters and use the Postal Service to determine who can receive a mail ballot. The judge ruling those provisions are unconstitutional. But at the U.S. Supreme Court, two rulings in favor of the Trump administration on immigration, one allowing an end to legal protections for Haitian and Syrian refugees, another ruling allowing limits on daily asylum cases at the southern border. However, no ruling yet on the president's order to limit birthright citizenship. Earthquakes in Venezuela now blamed for at least 188 deaths. The president of the country's National Assembly also just confirming more than 200 people trapped. Fox's Dana Marie McNichol.
2: Now, the powerful back-to-back 7.2 and 7.5 magnitude quake struck just after 6 p.m. yesterday, rocking Caracas and coastal regions. It was a national holiday in Venezuela, so most people were at home during the quakes.
0: Secretary of State Marco Rubio says the U.S. is sending help, including search teams from Virginia and L.A. The leader of Blood, Sweat, and Tears has died. David Clayton Thomas was from Canada and became frontman to a nine-member group that won two Grammys, beating out the Beatles' Abbey Road for Best Album of 1969, also helping to inspire a wave of horn-led bands. A spokesperson says he died peacefully yesterday. He was 84. 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
0: The head of Homeland Security back on Capitol Hill.
5: My number one job is to protect the homeland. And I'm telling you, ranking member, I love my job.
0: Defending his agency's operations and budget.
6: DHS Secretary Mark Wayne Mullen spent the morning with a House Appropriations Subcommittee to explain how money in the budget is used to defend the U.S. homeland against things like cartel activity from Mexico.
5: And they're always looking for vulnerabilities to push human trafficking and drug trafficking across our border.
6: The president recently signed the Secure America Act, which puts $70 billion into immigration enforcement and border patrol through 2029. Congressional Democrats opposed that bill, demanding vast reforms at both agencies. Eben Brown, Fox News.
0: Mixed news for the economy, with inflation hitting a three-year high, 4.1% year over year in the Fed's favored gauge, but the U.S. economy growing at a stronger 2.1% in the first quarter. The Dow hitting new highs right now, up just 65 points. Scientists keep analyzing data being collected by a rover on Mars and spurring more debate about possible life on the red planet.
7: NASA's Perseverance rover has detected complex carbon molecules in Martian rocks that are already in the spotlight for bearing potential signatures of ancient microbial life. The form of carbon detected, known as MMC, can originate from living organisms. Geological processes can also produce the material, meaning its detection does not amount to proof of past Martian life. The mudstone rocks from the Bright Angel outcrop caused a stir in 2024 when the Perseverance rover discovered intriguing surface spots and nodules that resemble features produced by fossilized microbes on Earth. CJ Papa, Fox News.
0: Scientists detecting that complex carbon after shining the rover's ultraviolet laser at the rocks and measuring the light scattered back. I'm Lisa Brady, Fox News.
8: 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Weather update.
9: 60% chance of rain today. Mostly cloudy skies with a high near 68. East winds 10 to 15. For tonight, a chance of showers overnight. Cloudy with lows around 56. Northeast winds 5 to 15 miles an hour. Friday, near 78 for the high. Cloudy skies. Northeast winds 5 to 10. Saturday, sunny around 85. Sunday, 92. And on Monday, clear skies, 89. For more, CentralNebraskaToday.com.
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0: Third hour of Clay and Buck starts right now. Thanks for being here. Ryan Gerdusky, our Clay and Buck numbers guy, he joins now. It's a Numbers Game. This is his fantastic podcast on all things, political and otherwise, on the Clay and Buck Podcast Network. And he's also got the National Populist Newsletter on Substack. Mr. Gerdusky, great to have you, sir.
1: Thank you.
0: Are you recovered? I know you'd had a fever. Would you get like a summer flu?
1: No, it was one of those typical things where a relative brings their sick child around you they know is sick, and everyone gets ill afterwards. It was one of those things. But I'm on the mend.
0: Okay.
1: Things are recovering. Yeah.
0: Good. Okay. Well, is America on the mend after socialism night in New York just a few days ago? First, what were your top level observations? I mean, this Chevalier chick is definitely nuts. I mean, she's a wacko. There were some others that were in the mix too. What matters looking at this stuff to you?
1: I think when you look at I call her a DAC because it's easier. The woman who ran against Espialat in the Harlem district, Harlem and part of the Bronx. Part of that race that no one is talking about is the fact that the black part of Harlem really always had a very negative relationship with Espialat, because Espialat 10 years ago ran against the former congressman Charlie Rangel. Charlie Rangel, for those who don't remember, his most famous thing in his life was he didn't pay taxes, even though he wrote the tax code because he said it was too complicated. He's dead now, doesn't matter. But anyway, that district was historically a black district with a black representative. Espialat challenged him, saying there's more Dominicans than blacks now. This should be a Dominican district. Black political leaders and black voters, older voters in that area, never forgave him for that, ever. So he should have been doing better, even among people who don't care about socialism. But he underperformed Cuomo by a good measure in the black parts of Harlem, in the urban parts of Harlem. Something that really struck me, though, when I broke down precinct by precinct, was really the turnout level in these heavy transplant, high college educated, very far left districts. So in that same district, in the district I talked about in Harlem and in South Bronx, in the parts like by Columbia University, in the area north of that, where Morningside Heights, where it is very transplants, very white for northern Manhattan, but a lot of other people, high income, high college education. The average precinct, election precinct, which is only just a couple blocks long, had between 200 and 600 people show out in each precinct. And there's dozens of precincts in that area. The Bronx, for example, which is Espialat's area that he was very strong in, they rarely broke 100 votes per precinct. Sometimes maybe at most 150, but the turnout numbers were very lopsided in favor of where a socialist was running and a DSA candidate was running. Over in Brooklyn, over in the other district where Valdez was running, the only people to really mobilize and vote against the DSA and show up in big numbers were the Hasidic Jews. They did show up in big numbers against the DSA candidates, but there just weren't enough of them. Most of them actually live in Hakeem Jeffries' district. And this also goes to show over in Grace Meng's district. Grace Meng is an Asian American congresswoman, Democrat from Queens. She is very unnoticeable. No one knows any of her record whatsoever. She is a very small part of the commie corridor in her district. Nonetheless, in her Asian majority district, she only won by 15 points, because in the Asian predominant precincts over in Chinatown and Flushing, Queens, over in the ethnic white neighborhoods out in near Whitestone or Middle Village and parts of Glendale, the average turnout was 80 to 100 people per precinct. Over in the commie corridor area, there were 300 to 400 persons per precinct. So the turnout intensity, Democrat turnout nationwide has been high, but among those people who are mobilized by socialism, it is near presidential level turnout, even for these kinds of midterms. And the average blue collar, working class Democrat, many of them who are either ethnically white or black and Hispanic, had nowhere near that intensity whatsoever.
0: So I saw this DSA co-chair, this was a quote circulating on X: we're using the Democratic
2: party as a ballot access vehicle, not because we share its goal. This is from the Democrat Socialists of America. We build our own organization, get elected under the Democratic label, caucus with Democrats when it's useful, and push our own agenda from the inside. We see the Democratic establishment as an obstacle, not a home. The DSA, how powerful is it in New York, elsewhere? Is this part of a leftward lurch of the party? What do you see?
1: Well, New York is the gold, it is the crown gem of the DSA network, right? Nowhere is it more powerful than in New York City, especially in the quote-unquote commie corridor, where almost every single district...
2: Wait, what's the commie? I'm from New York. What's the commie corridor? You used to live in Astoria. Is that part of the commie corridor? What's the commie corridor?
1: Yeah, so the commie corridor stretches. It's every part of Brooklyn and Manhattan that touches the water across from Manhattan. So it stretches from Astoria, Queens to Sunset Park, Brooklyn. That entire strip that goes by the water. All the people who couldn't afford to live in Manhattan anymore back in the 90s that moved to Williamsburg, they have extended themselves throughout the entire, everything that touches the water that goes to Manhattan. And they are all very far left. So all the way up from the top of Astoria, all the way down to Sunset Park and Bay Ridge, Brooklyn. It's really now to Bay Ridge. So that entire strip of land, those are a lot of seats. And what Democrats did, this is why Democrats are so stupid in New York sometimes. Democrats, to prevent Republicans from winning any local office seats in Queens and Brooklyn, they ran their districts east to west instead of north to south. Had they ran them north to south, they would have given Democrats, Socialists, fewer seats to win. But because they ran them long ways east to west, they have more seats to campaign in to win, because it's a little bit of this of the commie corridor and a lot of other areas that just don't have high intensity voter turnout. So you have ethnic white areas that voted for Trump that have a local representative who is a member of the DSA, because they refuse to give Republicans any seats in the state legislature in New York. And that's why the DSA is, in fact, more powerful than it even should be, is because they were trying to, you know, get as many Democrats in the state legislature as possible.
2: So Harry Antin of CNN, the poor man's Ryan Gruduski, he was looking at the data after this election, and there was a graphic he put up on the screen. I'm trying to find it, but it was basically the view among Democrats, not nationwide, but the view among Democrats of socialism. I think it was 10 years ago versus today, something like that. And it has gone up dramatically. And there are people, I saw, Matt Walsh, Ben Shapiro, Jesse Kelly. I've seen a bunch of people on X who are saying, guys, the Bolsheviks were never popular either, but they started out as a committed minority and then shaped things to their will over time. Is the Democrat Party lurching left toward a more open embrace of socialism, or how does that look going into the midterms?
1: Yeah, I mean, the thing is that everyone tries to paint this as a New York particular election and as a New York phenomenon or just an inner city phenomenon. Because remember, Mayor of Washington, D.C. is now a DSA member. Mayor of Seattle is now a DSA member. Potentially the mayor of L.A. will be a DSA member. However, DSA members have won other primaries. They won a primary in rural Maine. They won a primary in Montana. They have elected office holders now in most states of the country in Democratic primaries. In deep red states, they will find that

0: sometimes beating Democrats, black candidates. It's kind of, it's just the observation of how quickly those demographics and that change has happened. But yeah, so the party is changing very quickly. And what we're seeing is both it's college educated whites, but it's not just college educated whites, and it's not unemployed college educated whites. Parts of these areas the DSA members winning are very wealthy. These are people who live in $3-4 million townhouses in Brooklyn. It's also assimilated second generation immigrants. Those Asian, Middle Easterners, sometimes African immigrants, their kids did assimilate. They didn't assimilate to Archie Bunker and John Wayne's America. They assimilated to AOC's version of America. They have assimilated, and that's why sometimes this woman, the DAC up in Harlem, who's radical, who doesn't believe in multiracial coupling, because you should not have a relationship with a colonizer, is what she said.
1: Well, I had not heard. I'd heard crazy stuff. I had not heard her say that.
0: Yes. She said black men who fetishize colonizers are disgusting. Yes. Oh yeah. She's nuts. She's completely insane. But she converted to Islam not because she believed in the Quran, but because she sympathized with the people of Gaza. She is nuts. She's perfect. That's a perfect assimilation to, you know, libtard left-wing ideology. And that is where they assimilate into mass media and the university system. And so it's perfect. So they have this huge population of younger people. I say younger, 40 and under, because they're not all like 18. Some of them are well into the middle age. But 40 and younger, wealthy college-educated whites mixed with first and mostly second generation, though, immigrants who absolutely believe the lock, stock, and barrel, all this stuff. Our next election that we're going to see is in Wisconsin, where this woman, Fong is her last name, she's running for governor. She is, like, she makes this woman look sane. She's running and she's leading in the polls right now. And she's running against the lieutenant governor, who is a Marxist. So there's no end in sight. By the way, also, DAC, you know who one of the people she said was a horrible politician for being too supportive of Israel, this candidate who just won in Harlem? Two people she said are on her enemies list, AOC and Bernie Sanders. They're too friendly to Israel. There is no bottom. There is no bottom. There's no floor. We're not going to come to a conclusion of this story. You either have to beat them and ridicule them, or while you have the power, make sure the institutions don't produce more of them, or they will take over.
1: So, Ryan, just one more for you before we go. That was exactly what I was curious about after this, and so I'm glad we got your take on this. It's a numbers game, everybody. Is Ryan's podcast. Great work, great research that he does.
0: Tomorrow's all about this, too, the Friday episode.
1: Oh, great. So, guys, you have a deep dive on this stuff tomorrow, especially for our WOR listeners or people that really want to know what's going on in their backyard. Go listen to Ryan's podcast on this. But just one thing, we had Uncle Bill, we had Bill O'Reilly on yesterday, and he just threw in the mix that he's just like, look, the Democrats have no leader. And that was interesting because they clearly have some leaders, but I understand what he's saying. I get his point. And I wanted to ask you, who's the most powerful Democrat? You know, as we're seeing this stuff play out in New York and people are talking about AOC, who is the most politically powerful Democrat in America today?
0: Well, right now it's probably Mandani. I mean, probably Mandani and Bernie. Bernie has a fundraising list that's bigger than everybody. But Mandani, as far as who energizes and motivates people, yeah, it's the shiny guy from smiley guy from the Knicks game, that failed rapper, because people have this vision for what he stands for, even though he's gotten close to nothing of his agenda done in New York. I mean, it's virtually close to nothing. And he's capitulated on crime by bringing on Tish James, who's pretty hardlined on crime. And he's completely not who he pretends to be. He's not done nearly what he's pretended to do. He's probably the most popular Democrat right now in the country overall, I would say. Maybe, and besides that, Bernie.
1: I mean, it's either Bernie or Mamdani. I mean, you know, you can't find Kamala. Everyone just laughs every time she shows up in the media somewhere. And Gavin Newsom is just not getting any of the headlines these days.
0: Yeah, he's a podcast host. But that's why right now the Democrats are deciding where to hold their first primary in 2028. They're going to decide on the Deep South. It is still old and it is still black.

0: fact that you're going to reject a DSA candidate in the South. If you
1: does that mean Kamala becomes the nominee? If Clay was here, this is what he would ask you.
0: Probably. I mean, I would say for right now, yeah. I mean, right now, yes. That doesn't mean she will, but as of right now, probably yes. But they will push for the Deep South to avoid, because they are less scared of a Kamala Harris than they are of a AOC Bernie Sanders backed candidate, because a Kamala Harris is absolutely no threat to Hakeem Jeffries. Mondani absolutely is.
1: All right, Ryan Gradusky, everybody, check out his podcast tomorrow on the Clay and Buck Network. It's a numbers game. Ryan, great stuff. Thank you.
0: Thank you so much.
1: On Saturday, July 4th, we turn 250 years old. 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
4: 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Today is Take Your Dog to Work Day. 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This event started back in 1999 to celebrate companion dogs and to encourage adoptions. The Korean War begins in 1950 when the Communist North smashed into the South. Also on this day in 1989, the first U.S. postmark dedicated to lesbian and gay pride is released by the U.S. Postal Service. In 2009, Michael Jackson, the King of Pop, dies at the age of 50. Conrad Murray, his personal physician, was convicted of involuntary manslaughter in 2011. He was released from prison in 2013. Actress Farrah Fawcett, who shot to stardom as private investigator Jill Monroe on the famed TV show Charlie's Angels, dies on this day in 2009 of cancer at 62. I'm CJ Papa. That's your Fox Daily Snapshot.
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0: Welcome back in here to Clay and Buck. So we are continuing here with our conversation about all things from the crazy lady. I'm trying to find, guys, where's the cut of her being? You know what? We'll come back to this in a moment. The Chevalier woman who just won the Daria Aliza Avila Chevalier, DAC. She just gave an interview, which you're not going to learn much from the interview, of course. She doesn't say very much, but she just gave an interview where she was going into commie speak, and she was asked straight up, are you a communist? Guys, I don't have time to play it now. I know we've got a guest here coming up in a minute, so why don't we plan to go back to this just because I think it's instructive, not only that she refuses to answer the question, are you a communist, but she also immediately starts speaking just like a communist would. So that's I think, an indicator of something, isn't it? And you might say, oh, no, we don't have communists in this country. Really? Bill O'Reilly said it a few days. I think she is, just to be clear. Communism is really a political religion, but it's a belief system. Of course there are communists in this country. Of course there are commies here. So we should go back and we'll play some of those cuts for you coming up, but we've got a special guest in just a minute. Switch your service on your cell phone to Pure Talk, the wireless carrier I use, and get unlimited high-speed data for less than $35 a month. 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
1: News. I'm Therese Crowley. End of term Supreme Court rulings allow the Trump administration to end temporary protected status for Haitian and Syrian migrants and side with the maker of Roundup weed killer in a ruling that could block thousands of lawsuits over failure to warn of cancer risk. Secretary of State Rubio says the War Department will join search and rescue in Venezuela's earthquakes.
2: Already deploying a search and rescue teams from Fairfax County, Virginia, and Los Angeles.
1: More than 160 known dead. After a come to daddy meeting with President Trump, the Senate rejected a plan to limit his war powers while he hammers out a peace deal with Iran.
3: He came in smoking hot, and I'm not talking about his looks. I mean, put yourself in his position.
1: Senator John Kennedy telling Fox about that hot meeting with the president. 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
5: For the first time in the nation's history, South Africa is headed to the round of 32 at the World Cup after defeating South Korea 1-0 and securing second place out of Group A. They will face Canada on Sunday in Los Angeles. Mexico shut out Czechia 3-0. Brazil won Group C after defeating Scotland 3-0. And Morocco beat Haiti 4-2, also out of Group C, and they're headed to the knockout stage. In the NBA, the Hornets are engaged in LaMelo Ball trade talks as multiple teams strongly pursue the star guard. This is according to ESPN. Well, the Pistons traded Isaiah Stewart to the Memphis Grizzlies for three future second round picks. In baseball, the Chicago Cubs are acquiring left-hander David Peterson from the New York Mets. The Cubs beat the Mets in game two of their doubleheader 10-2. New York has lost five in a row. Mookie Betts hit his 300th career home run as the Dodgers topped the Twins 4-3, while the Yankees held on 4-2 against the Tigers in Detroit.
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9: Suddenly, pool algae is bigger than Somali daycare fraud. Lake and Riley, COVID cash grabs in 4 years, and Biden playing hide and seek with his brain. Fact is, Trump has D.C. looking its cleanest in decades, including the reflecting pool. They tear down monuments. Trump tries to fix them. And yet the response isn't celebration. It's vandalism, more vandalism of beauty. Fountains defaced, pools destroyed, all out of spite for Trump. Just weeks ago, a huge 8647 appeared on the National Mall lawn, a threat to the president's life etched in grass. And here we thought they were so green. In a way, though, they are, since algae is the perfect analogy for leftism. It never creates anything good. Instead, they grow on top of what's already beautiful, applying a layer of slime to things they cannot create themselves.
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10: 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Weather update.
11: 60% chance of rain today. Mostly cloudy skies with a high near 68. East winds 10 to 15. For tonight, a chance of showers overnight, cloudy with lows around 56, northeast winds 5 to 15 miles an hour. Friday, near 78 for the high, cloudy skies, northeast winds 5 to 10. Saturday, sunny around 85. Sunday, 92. And on Monday, clear skies, 89. For more, CentralNebraskaToday.com.
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0: Welcome back in here. Our guest now is Dan Mason, former president and CEO of CBS Radio. He's got a new book out, Fearless, The Life and Times of a Media Maverick. Dan, great to finally get a chance to talk to you. Your reputation precedes you, sir. Thank you so much for being here with us on Clay and Buck. Sorry, Clay is gone. He was going to call in from the beach in Hawaii just to hang out with you, too. But I said, Clay, the reception, we're going to hear the waves. The reception's not that good. So you just got me today. But you are a legend in the radio industry, sir. Why are you writing this book? Let's start with that.
1: Well, first of all, thank you for having me. And I've never talked to 9 million people at once. So that's what Julie Talbot says your audience is. So glad to be here.
0: A lot of people. Yeah, thank you.
1: Why did I want to write the book? I wanted to write a written account of my own life. And I think back to my mom and dad, or maybe even my grandparents, how cool it would be if I had that. It's like a roadmap of who they were or where I came from. But that's primarily why I did it. And the more I got into it, I realized in my life, and I practiced this all through my CBS days, the things I've learned along the way, I didn't dream that up. It was taught to me by other people. And I also realized that it's kind of incumbent upon me to give that back. It's not mine to keep. So there's a lot of, I guess, Danisms, you could say. That's, for lack of a better term, that's what I named it in the book. Short things that I've learned that will help anybody, no matter what industry they're in. And, of course, Buck, there has to be, probably about 30 to 40% of funny radio stories, and that would be bosses, jocks, recording artists. I think I've got them all in there.
0: So you describe radio in the book as the media backbone of America, and Chapter 7 is titled Radio is Dead. With all the ways people consume content now, has that changed or just evolved?
1: Well, I wrote that chapter. I thought about walking by an appliance store in about 1960, 62. I saw my first color TV. And I don't know if you remember it. You probably don't remember this. You're too young. But the whole slug line for advertising was, wow, I saw color TV. So the TV people were out in force talking about radio being dead. And, of course, cassettes came along, CDs came along. You name it, it all came along. But here we are, because radio is about companionship and, more specifically, about making friends.
0: And I was told this once by a very well-known person in the industry that if you do this right, then it should be a one-to-one conversation, but perhaps in this case heard millions of times over, or millions of one-to-one conversations happening. What is the advice that you would give to people who are in this medium about how to establish that very special, that very powerful connection that radio is able to do, that things like TV really just, it's just not the same?
1: I think radio is a much different medium because it is a call to action medium. You know, you could get on the air, a morning show could get on, afternoon, it doesn't matter, and raise money for a family who had been burned out of their home. You might raise money for the dog shelter to get all the dogs adopted for that day. And it can happen. Not so much in TV, but radio is that one-to-one communication. And like I said before, it's a sense of belonging. People want to belong to something bigger, part of a family. And it's simple. It's just about making friends.
0: You have a chapter about NPR and the whole public funding back and forth over that. Where do you come down on that issue? You're a guy who knows plenty about NPR and what it does and does not do.
1: I've listened to NPR for about 50 years, off and on. So I think I'm as good as anyone else in this country to make a comment on NPR. First of all, 1934, the Communications Act established that there would be non-commercial radio stations. And they would get on there and do something a little different that maybe a crazy top 40 station wouldn't do. And that, they always had this snooty attitude, always. And they were very, no matter what, they were partisan. It didn't reflect so much until President Obama was elected. Now, this is my two cents, so other people may have a different opinion. In about 1967, the government came along and said, you know what, these guys are not making much money and they need to be on the air still, so let's fund them. And that went on from 67 to recently, 2000, just last year, which was about July. It was challenged in March of this year by a federal judge, but it's still going to be a tough putt to bring that back. It was about $1.1 billion. So I wrote Commissioner Carr, who I gave a tour to at 1010 Winds, and I told him, I have a solution. I have the total solution for all of this, and nobody's going to sue anybody. And here's the solution, Buck. Drop entirely the non-commercial status of those radio stations. I mean, you hear on there, this is brought to you by a fund from blank. This is provided to you by blank. They're taking money, and that's okay. But let them sell like every other radio station. There should not be non-commercial stations anymore. And you look at Premier Network. If they want to have a network, there is 4,000 non-commercial stations right now in this country. You telling me they couldn't cobble together 400 of those to go out and begin to sell a network ad? I think they could. And I think that as far as ratings go, they sure have those. Where I'm from in Washington, D.C., they're number one in the market. And I know in Washington, D.C., if they put salespeople in the street, they would be the darling of the market, I'm sure. So they can raise money. But if they don't drop that non-commercial status, it's going to be tough.
2: We are speaking to Dan Mason, former president of and CEO of CBS Radio. He's got a book out, Fearless, The Life and Times of a Media Maverick. Why was Rush Limbaugh so special?
1: He made a lot of friends. He had some enemies too, but he stood for something. And, you know, he was not afraid to take a position, say who he was, or, you know, not afraid to congratulate someone, not afraid to offend someone. I mean, it's interesting with him. He started like in Sacramento as a DJ. And you talk about vision, you talk about passion and desire. Look throughout his career. I mean, that should be the maverick, not me.
2: Now, there are, as I understand it, some juicy stories in the book. Can you give us one or two? Can you give us so people can go pick up a copy of Fearless? Like, what are some things that they'll find? You have people listening right now, by the way, who are 30, 40-year radio devotees. I mean, people generally listen to Rush for 30 years. But you got people that have been all about this medium, a lot of them. We have also got digital streaming and other things, too, because we're in the year of our Lord 2026, a lot of things going on. But give us some stories for the radio folks out there.
1: Well, there's a lot of funny stories. A couple of them I can't tell you because they're too R-rated, even though your audience is probably, I don't know, PG to R-rated. I'm not sure. But the story that comes to mind that is a funny one that I can tell, I don't know how old you are, but Dottie West was a huge country music singer in the early 80s. She had that song, What Are We Doing in Love, with Kenny Rogers, which was the number one record. But I was at KTSA in San Antonio as general manager. I was only 27 years old. And my friend worked at United Artists in Nashville, and she was Dottie's promoter. So she calls me and says, listen, we're coming through San Antonio, and let's have lunch. I want you to meet Dottie and just talk. I said, sure, I'd love to meet Dottie. So we go to a Steak and Ale, and remember Steak and Ale? We go there, and we have lunch. And lunch is – and she was absolutely the most beautiful woman that I'd ever seen in my life at that time, but just beautiful. And I would think about all those commercials she did, like I Was Raised on Country Sunshine, which was a big Coke commercial back in the day. But we're winding down lunch, and she looks at me, and she goes, Dan – I've got a great idea. And I say, oh, what's that? She says, why don't you come with me? And I said, where? And she goes, Dallas. We're on the way to Dallas. And I think you should come with me so we can get to know each other a little bit better. And I say, oh, I don't think I can. And she goes, well, why not? I said, well, I've got a wife and a young son, and I've got a radio station to run. And she looks at me and winks and says, I don't see the issue. What's the point? So that was hilarious, at least at the place and time. It was really, really funny.
2: So I also hear from the team that you got 50. I'm a huge dog person. You got 50 dogs adopted all at once. What was that?
1: Yeah, that was back in Atlanta. probably the late 70s, and we teamed up with a steakhouse. It was a famous one, but the name escapes me. But they were giving away bags of, like, bones, like steak bones, when you couldn't do that these days. And that's another thing, Buck. You, some of these promotions that are in that book, you couldn't do them in a million years now. But we did a big dog-a-thon and over the air, and sure enough, every one of those dogs found a home.
2: Wow. Amazing. Well, that's great. I'm so happy to hear that all worked out. What are you doing with the profits from your book, Fearless?
1: Profits go to the Broadcasters Foundation of America, and I'm the chairman emeritus of that group. As a matter of fact, we're doing a mixer here in this building tonight at 5:30 to introduce more people to the Broadcasters Foundation. It's an organization found 75 years ago, probably, and it's there to take care of people in radio and television with acute needs, like sickness or whatever. And it's really it's a great organization. So it's a lot of people, older people now, have outlived their kids, and they have nothing, absolutely nothing. Then you've got another segment of people who have been hit by cancer, and they can't feed their family, can't pay the rent. So the money that the Broadcasters Foundation takes in goes in direct to those folks on a monthly check basis.
2: Dan Mason, the book is Fearless, The Life and Times of a Media Maverick. Dan, great, sir. An honor to have you here with us on Clay and Buck, and have fun at the party tonight, and best of luck with the book. Thank you so much.
1: Thank you, Buck.
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5: Secretary Pete Hegseth was on the Hill today asking for more than $87 billion in supplemental funds to cover the costs of the Iran war and other national security priorities, including $21 billion for munitions. But Moody's Analytics estimates the war has cost at least $132 billion. President Trump called key defense contractors to the White House, pressing them again to build munitions faster. The Iran war depleted nearly half the stockpile of THAAD and Patriot missiles and Tomahawks, according to senior U.S. officials. The man overseeing the Pentagon's procurement effort is Deputy Secretary Steven Feinberg, a former head of the private equity firm Cerberus Capital Management. To build weapons faster, Feinberg is widely reported to have steered contracts to Cerberus-owned companies, drawing the ire of Democratic senators like Elizabeth Warren. The Pentagon denied there are conflicts of interest. For Military Matters in Washington, Jennifer Griffin, Fox News.
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0: And we are closing up shop here on Clay and Buck today. I'll be back with you guys, of course, tomorrow. And then I just remembered for 4 days next week, because we are going to be off. I'm going to be off on Friday. I believe we have a fantastic guest host coming in. A great guest host will be with us. Is it Mr. Mud Team? Is that right? Next Friday? Am I right on that? I might be. Yes. Yes. Brian Mudd, our good friend from the West Palm Beach area. He will be guest hosting next Friday, so I'll be off. So I'll be with you tomorrow, and then Monday through Thursday of next week, and then 4th of July weekend will come together. And it'll be great. It's going to be 4th of July, Independence Day weekend, the 250th. A lot of celebration, a lot of time for American flags and Americana and the celebration thereof. And I'm excited about it, honestly. And I really hope that everyone just takes a moment. Yes, reflect, of course, but just take it all in. I know I always say this, there's challenges, it's not perfect. It's a great time to be an American, it's a great time to be alive. And we're all on borrowed time. And in the end, we're all going to die. So enjoy the 250th. That was darker than I wanted it to be. You know what I mean? Where it's enjoy the 250th. Enjoy this with your family. Take some time to take it all in, because it's a special moment in this country's history, and we are still the greatest, freest, most prosperous, most incredible nation ever created in all of human history, which means in all of history. So there you go. Let me see. Kenneth from Denver.
1: This country is so nice. They've gotten the whole country in ruins. That's what nice get you.
0: Like, really? Really, guys? The guys, the country's, it's actually, I don't know. I can always tell you this guy is falling. I just think that's not a, I don't think that's a construct. I don't think it's true. And I don't think it's a constructive way to go. And even if it were true, wouldn't it be better to at least maintain some sense of hope in the process and not just abandon all hope, right? Wouldn't that be a better way to go? So there is that. I will tell you, I had the pleasure of taking my 14-month-old, my son, down to the swimming pool today in the community here. I don't have my own pool. We have a little pool in the community. Took him to the swimming pool for his swim lessons. And it's just one of the most fun things, and I didn't realize this about being a parent in advance, but watching the just every little development, you know, the words now flowing more freely, he's saying more things, he's understanding more, he's picking up more, he's, producer Mike says, you have to show, I actually did have to show ID. So I did have to show ID to get into the pool, but there's just something about enjoying observing that, you know, those little moments. That was really, really fun. And, I don't know, it was really special. It's also a reminder, everybody, learning to swim is very important. Get your kids to swim. I had a nurse friend telling me just the other day that's just her big advice for new parents is, as soon as you can, get them to a point where they can at least, be in the water safely for obvious reasons. You want them to be able to tread water and do things like that. So I was enjoying that, and I bring it up just because whatever you're going to be doing this 250th, take it all in. Take it all in. Countries, I know we got Iran stuff, and I'm hearing some reports that there might be a little bit of a disturbance right now in the Strait of Hormuz. I got to confirm that. But we're not in some huge, massive war. We're not in a COVID lockdown. We're not in the Great Depression. Trump is president. And the country has a bit of a pep in its step. And right now, things are good. So enjoy that. And if you don't even want to think about today, enjoy the incredible history of our nation. And how many great books there are to read about this place. I'm finishing up a book on Ethan Allen right now. Interesting guy. I'm going to say not one of the most interesting figures I've read about, you know, but some interesting stuff. Really was more, made a bigger difference in terms of prisoner of war treatment during the revolution than anything else. And that was a big deal in the early, well, it's always a big deal, but it was particularly important politically in the early days of the revolution against the British. And there's that. So something else that maybe we'll talk about a bit more next week. Send me your thoughts, emails, all that good stuff, talkbacks. Tomorrow will be Friday. I think we got Tudor Dixon and Ann Coulter joining. It's going to be a great show. I will talk to you all then.
2: 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Clay Travis and Buck Sexton.
0: To mark the 25th anniversary of September 11th, the Tunnel to Towers Foundation is embarking on the most comprehensive commemoration in its history, one that honors the past and educates generations of tomorrow.
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9: Wrong path with Iran. I'm Lisa Brady, Fox News. A U.S. official confirming reports that Iran attacked a cargo ship in the Strait of Hormuz. The British military says that ship was using a route approved by the United Nations and not a route Iran wants ships to follow. Secretary of State Marco Rubio telling reporters earlier,
10: what we're interested in is not their press conferences. What we're interested in is whether or not ships are moving. If ships are moving as they should be moving, then that's what we're going to judge and that's what we're going to react to.
9: He's in Bahrain wrapping up meetings with Gulf allies and also saying the U.S. will not allow tolls for passage through the strait and reiterating that President Trump has options if Iran doesn't live up to the commitments it's made so far. Court documents reveal a time frame for the damage to the Lincoln Memorial Reflecting Pool in Washington, with details coming from a senior National Park Service official.
11: A police report cited in a court filing says foam sealant on the bottom of the reflecting pool was cut with a sharp knife or razor, causing destruction of delaminating surface material. The National Park Service's Deputy Director of Operations, Frank Lands, made the statement in a court document and says the incident was reported to U.S. Park Police on June 9th. President Trump, for several days, has blamed vandals for American flag blue-colored paint chipping and floating in the water.
9: Fox's Jared Halpern at the White House. The U.S. Park Police releasing surveillance footage and asking for the public's help in a destruction of government property investigation. The U.S. Supreme Court siding with the Trump administration in two cases on immigration policy, including when to end temporary legal protections for some refugees. The justices also striking down a Hawaii gun law that required concealed carry license holders to get expressed approval before bringing a firearm into public spaces. 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
9: A top Venezuelan official confirming more deaths, at least 188 after yesterday's back-to-back earthquakes. More than 200 people trapped and others feared dead. Search teams from the U.S. among those racing to help. The mayor of Paris telling people to slow down as France bakes in a record-breaking heat wave.
16: Water sprinklers near the Eiffel Tower in Paris. Kids play in the spray to cool down. But according to American tourist Keegan Cronin, it's still not enough.
17: They're very uncomfortable because it's too hot. We're going to leave Paris early.
16: Parisians can't leave. They've got work to do and schools to go to. The mayor of the city is warning people to take it easy in the 100-degree heat with limited air conditioning. He says those aged 50 to 70 don't realize their health is at risk. Non-essential surgeries may be postponed as hospitals deal with heat-related complaints. Jonathan Savage, Fox News.
9: Other parts of Europe also enduring extreme heat, including Britain and Spain. In France alone, more than 40 deaths from drowning as people jump into waterways to escape the heat. The buzz about a Taylor Swift wedding, possibly fast approaching in New York City, is reaching a fever pitch.
18: According to the New York Times, Taylor Swift and her management have already rented out and gotten permits to be at Madison Square Garden here in the next week or so. So there were rumors, people were getting all excited, and then we heard about the permits. So it seems like it could be happening. Reports say that Swift filed those permits for the private event, also closing the streets around the garden on July 3rd and then adding security measures in place. They're going to need a lot of security. Sources tell the Times that the plans call for a small gathering one night, followed by a big celebration with about 1,000 guests the next.
9: Fox's Alexis McAdams. Another clue, several of fiancé Travis Kelce's Kansas City Chiefs teammates booking hotel rooms in the area and around that time frame. An hour to the close on Wall Street, stocks remain mixed. The Dow is up 114. I'm Lisa Brady, Fox News.
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3: 60% chance of rain today. Mostly cloudy skies with a high near 68. East winds 10 to 15. For tonight, a chance of showers overnight. Cloudy with lows around 56. Northeast winds 5 to 15 miles an hour. Friday, near 78 for the high. Cloudy skies. Northeast winds 5 to 10. Saturday, sunny around 85. Sunday, 92. And on Monday, clear skies 89. For more, CentralNebraskaToday.com.
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6: Hey, I'm Jason Chaffetz, and I am fired up filling in for Sean Hannity. He's a little under the weather. We'll get him back in the saddle real soon. But I got to tell you, I'm fired up. I'm excited. There's so much to talk about. We got some great guests coming up. Governor Walker, the former governor of Wisconsin. And we also have Rob Schneider. You know Rob Schneider. You've seen him. Saturday Night Live, the comedian. He's awesome. We got a lot of things, though, that are happening. Everything from the Supreme Court, talking about immigration, talking about guns. We got America 250. We got socialists, crazy socialists, doing crazy things all around the country and winning some elections in crazy town New York City. We got the zombie filibuster. We got to talk about that because Save America acts on the line there. Oh, devastation in Venezuela. This is a horrific story. Sad story. But one of those stories where you just can't turn your head away and just ignore that it didn't happen. The death toll coming out of Venezuela with the earthquake is just, it is really a sad thing. I'm going to talk a little bit about drones. Homeland Security's out there saying, hey, this is one of the biggest threats. I've been talking about this for years. I really do think one of the biggest threats to the homeland are drones. And how do we defend against them? So we're going to talk a little bit about drones. And then we're going to talk about people doing stupid stuff. Because you know what? There's always somebody doing something stupid somewhere. And there is no doubt that that is happening across the country. But thank you for joining us. And again, we're going to get through all of this. A quick note here about this socialism, these ideas that, oh, they're going to put root beer in all the drinking fountains and everything will be free. You know, every time you hear the Democrats, we're just one good tax increase away from prosperity in their country. That's what they need. We need to increase taxes because, you know, the stats on this are absolutely unbelievable. Our federal government will spend roughly 23% of our gross domestic product. And then when you add in the 15% that state and local government has, roughly 38% or 38 cents out of every dollar spent in this country is spent by government. It is a stunningly high number. And yet Democrats will be out there saying, oh, we need more. We got to do more. All of more. Hey, you know what, folks? I want to talk about taxes, but I also want to talk about making sure that we cut spending. Because if you don't starve the beast, this monster will continue to grow and grow and grow. So thank goodness, you know, we got a good president who understands this. Donald Trump is out there doing what he can. He's going to be making the biggest difference in our economy. Unlike Joe Biden and Barack Obama and Kamala Harris. Oh, my goodness. Can you imagine if Kamala Harris was still or had achieved, is still in office, and that she had arisen and become the president of the United States of America? Oh, my goodness. Let's start first with America 250, because you know what? Next week, one of the greatest celebrations, it's something that should last not just a day, not just a weekend. It's something that should fill our hearts from coast to coast all the time. And I think this country being under the attack like it is, particularly from what I believe is a socialist thrust that is not just organic here in the United States. I think it's being funded and pushed by others around the globe. But the idea that freedom, prosperity, self-reliance, self-governance, that those are offensive to those of the socialist like, I think we need to teach that. We need to talk about that. And part of the protests and part of the things we're seeing, yeah, I think they're funded. I think it's organized. But I think part of the reason we have somebody who's so gullible to think that socialism will be the answer to all of our problems, that's a consequence of an education system. It's also a consequence of parents and lack of respect and teaching people the idea of these principles of, you know, things like self-reliance. If those things aren't taught in our schools, if you don't stand up every day and pledge allegiance to the flag, if you don't understand the history of our nation and those that have given so much, millions upon millions who have lost their lives defending our country, then guess what, folks? You end up with socialists who are thriving. And now, fortunately, it's not happening coast to coast. You see the World Cup right now. You may not be a soccer fan. I happen to be a big soccer fan. I love it. I grew up playing it. Love it. Love the sport. I love watching the English Premier League. But I got to tell you, the patriotism that you see at those matches, that's pretty good. I mean, they're singing John Denver, Take Me Home, Country Road. I mean, it's just an amazing sight. Red, white, and blue, people waving the flag. I love it. Love it. But unfortunately, there are a lot of people that don't love this country the way maybe you and I love this country. And so this is a problem. Now, there are things that we need to do immediately in order to protect our integrity. And one of those things is, I believe, is the effort that we need to put in for protecting the integrity of the vote. You know, a lot of places, my home state of Utah included, Utah does all vote by mail. You could go somewhere if you really wanted to and vote in person, but it's vote by mail. So, you know, a ballot goes into the mail and then it shows up with your, you know, next to the burger coupons or your local furniture store. And, you know, it's just there. And then, you know, you can get around to putting it in the, maybe you put it in the mailbox. Maybe you don't. Maybe you do it at the drop off at the county, wherever the county decides to do it. Maybe you don't. But I've got to tell you, integrity of the vote far outweighs convenience in what we should be doing as a nation. You know, we just had a primary day. We had one in Utah and we had one in other states across the country. Did it feel like it was an election day? Because the voter turnout was pathetic. It was incredibly low. I remember when I was growing up, my parents, they would take me, especially my mom. I remember my mom, we would go and we would stand in line because it was time to vote. And our friends and neighbors would be there and it was always a long line. But you're talking to your friends and neighbors. These aren't strangers. They're, you know, a lot of people I guess I don't know in my neighborhood, but a lot of people I do. Oh, hi, Shelley. Hi, James. You know, whoever it might be. And then we'd finally get up there. My mom would show her driver's license and then we'd go into this little booth and you had that little metal thing and you could push the ballot and close the little curtain and then you'd take it. You know, my mom would let me pop it into the box and there were people there monitoring it. That was a tradition. Well, we've lost that in this nation. So here you have Senator Mike Lee and certainly a lot of others who are very supportive of the Save America Act. How Republicans can't vote for that. And by the way, I think the majority have and will. But I know there's a bigger, broader discussion to be had. But come on, senators, you got to stop being so darn lazy. As Mike Lee, Senator Mike Lee has pointed out time and time and time again, we're not talking about changing the Senate rules. But look at all the days they have in recess and the weekends. They should take a page out of Nancy Pelosi's playbook. Now, I got to serve in Congress for 8+ years. You know how Nancy Pelosi would deal with this? Nancy Pelosi would take, I remember, and I'm going to get the number just wrong,

0: it up again. It takes that kind of leadership to say, we are going to do this until this passes. I am the majority leader. I was elected to do this. It is the president's number one priority. Our senators are behind it, and it will save this nation. Where's that backbone? Why don't they stand up and do that? And you know what? Just because, let's pretend it fails on a test vote. Bring it up again. And I don't care what topic it might be. It can be the Save America Act. It can be something really important. That's why you're put into the majority. That's why Americans donated their money. That's why they worked to get the majority of Republicans in place. That's what has to happen. But instead, we're like, no, we can go on recess. It was Easter. Yeah, you need 2 weeks off. Hey, we got 4th of July. Everybody go home. Make them stand there and do that all night. Guess what? They're a fairly elderly crowd. Let's be respectful, but let's also understand they're going to run out of gas. And if the only off-ramp is to vote yes, the Republicans will come around. And that's what has to happen. No change in the rules. Just don't let senators say, nah, I object, and not have to actually take the hard vote. And let them do that all day, every day. I get a little fired up on this one. I get a little passionate about this one. So we got a lot to talk about on the show today. We've got, you know, this zombie filibuster, the voting for the Save America. I think that goes hand in glove with America 250. It also goes hand in glove with what the opposition is trying to sell America. You don't have to worry about anything. You don't have to pay for college. We're going to have a government-run store. Everything's going to be cheap. We're going to make your buses free. Everything is going to be great. Oh, we don't need billionaires. How dare there be billionaires? Oh, and we got to get rid of millionaires. Why should everybody? Now, that is not who America is. That is the opportunity, the equality for opportunity is what we stand for. It's not equity or guaranteeing the result be the same for everybody. That gets rid of the incentive to be that hardworking American and do what they need to do to pull themselves up by their bootstraps and make the country great. It's a work program, and they don't like that. But those who have actually had success and created great income and created great wealth, yeah, you can't just go confiscate that and just decide to hand it out to everyone else, because that's ultimately the decision, right? The decision on taxes is a decision of, should I pull money from somebody's wallet and give it to somebody else? And right now, 38 cents out of every dollar, as I pointed out a moment ago, 38 cents out of every dollar in our gross domestic product is being spent by government. Who can spend that money better? We can. You can. I can. I don't want to have our government doing that. Now, there's certain things we have to do. Certain things that we should be doing. But you know what? As we celebrate the 250th anniversary of our nation, let's give some pause and some respect for the inspiration that our founding fathers had for creating the documents, the separation of powers, and creating that opportunity that creates the greatest country on the face of the planet. So those are some of the thoughts. We got a lot to talk about. Like I said, we got some good interviews coming up with Governor Walker, Rob Schneider, others. Brandon Gill will be here. We're going to be chatting with him. He's one of our favorites out of Texas. Rising star in the Republican Party. So we got lots to talk about. I'm Jason Chaffetz, filling in for Sean Hannity. Thanks for joining us. Stay with us. We're going to be right back.
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0: I have stood next to Daria Lisa and I have said, our next congresswoman. And I've said these words in the way that many of us will say, inshallah. In the beginning, we hope, but we don't know how close it is. And the closer and closer we get to the day, the more that we believe. And now that language of hope is a language of fact.
1: Aye, aye, aye. That's Mayor Mamdani celebrating yet another Democratic Socialist winning a seat there in New York City. And the country better wake up. But the country better figure out that that there are those who do not have the same values or same approach, that they've learned to put a pretty smile, pretty face on it, but it is so fundamentally different than what the United States of America, I believe, in my personal opinion, truly believes in. And that the socialists want that equity. They want that sameness of outcome. And they are willing to take the means of production, the means of your success, the means of people, and be able to use that and give it to somebody else just because they think that's what they want to do. And I think that we have got to pay attention as a country and as a nation, because this is some scary stuff, folks. And they are winning some elections, and yeah, it's in some of the most liberal places on our planet. But wake up, America. We're turning 250 for a reason. Let's make sure that we do the right thing, because it is the greatest country on the face of the planet. Stay with us. We'll be right back.
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3: Fox News, I'm Kathleen Maloney. Devastation in parts of Venezuela where two strong earthquakes have claimed more than 160 lives.
4: Rescuers are searching through collapsed buildings and the number of dead is expected to rise. The U.S. Geological Survey suggests there's a 44% chance of more than 10,000 fatalities.
3: Fox's Jonathan Savage says the capital of Caracas was hard hit. Shipping data shows 69 ships passed through the Strait of Hormuz yesterday as Secretary of State Marco Rubio continues negotiations with Iran.
5: What we're interested in is not their press conferences. What we're interested in is whether or not ships are moving. If ships are moving as they should be moving, then that's what we're going to judge and that's what we're going to react to.
3: More meetings between the U.S. and Iran on other issues are scheduled in the coming days. 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
7: In the NBA, the Charlotte Hornets are trading Lonzo Ball and Josh Green to the Minnesota Timberwolves for Naz Reid and draft picks. Today's World Cup action kicks off 1 hour from now with Germany facing Ecuador in New Jersey and Curaçao meeting Ivory Coast at Philadelphia. In Major League Baseball, the New York Mets today play second baseman Marcus Semien on the 10-day injured list with a strained left hip flexor. on the field today. Tampa Bay's Junior Caminero hit three home runs in a 13-2 victory over the Kansas City Royals. He now has 19 home runs this season. Tampa Bay pitchers had a no-hitter going for 8 1/3 innings before it was broken up. Right now, the Pittsburgh Pirates, a 4-1 lead over Seattle, bottom of the eighth. Pittsburgh's Brandon Lowe, his 19th home run.
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2: 60% chance of rain today. Mostly cloudy skies with a high near 68. East winds 10 to 15. For tonight, a chance of showers overnight. Cloudy with lows around 56. Northeast winds 5 to 15 miles an hour. Friday, near 78 for the high. Cloudy skies. Northeast winds 5 to 10. Saturday, sunny around 85. Sunday, 92. And on Monday, clear skies 89. For more, CentralNebraskaToday.com.
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1: Hey, I'm Jason Chaffetz filling in for Sean Hannity. He's just a little bit under the weather, so I'm really thrilled, honored that I get to fill in for him. And we've got a couple guests. You got to hear this story. It really is amazing. And so we're happy and thrilled to be joined by the former governor, Scott Walker. He's now actually the president of the Young Americas Foundation, often called YAF or YAF. But Governor Walker's here along with Jackson Barrick. Nobody's ever heard of Jackson Barrick, but you have now. We're going to hear his story. Governor Walker, Jackson, thank you so much for joining us on Hannity.
2: Hey, Jason, thanks for having us on. Appreciate it.
3: Thank you, too.
1: Jackson, you ever done national radio before?
3: No, but I got to admit, my hand's shaking a little bit. I'm pretty nervous being on this right now, but hey, we're going to power through it.
1: Hey, the three of us, we're just going to have a conversation. Deep breaths. You'll be good. You got a story to tell. But Governor, let's start with you. You're involved and engaged in helping Jackson here. Why? What's going on? Tell us the story.
2: Yeah, well, and Jackson's going to be great because he's going to tell what unfortunately is happening not only at the University of Minnesota, but far too many campuses across the country. As you and I both know from our time in office, you know, the Constitution itself guarantees free speech. It's spelled out very clearly now as much as it's ever been. But on college campuses, it should be more than respected. It should be revered. And yet, sadly, tragically, these days where it's most at risk. And so Young Americas Foundation partners, in this case, with the Southeastern Legal Foundation, to push back when colleges and universities, administrators, and student government leaders push policies that really put students at risk. As we like to say, if you're under attack, YAF's got your back. And in this case, it's policies that they have that not just for conservative, but I just think everyday students who think, hey, I don't have to abide by this pronoun policy. I don't have to try to have people tell me that if I think it's crazy that someone who was born a man can't be pregnant or that men shouldn't compete in women's sports, those shouldn't be violations of the policy at any university, let alone the University of Minnesota. And that's why we're trying to help students like Jackson and others deal with this.
1: All right. So, Jackson, you're a student at the University of Minnesota. What are you studying?
3: Yeah. So I study public health through the School of Public Health there. So, yeah, big into healthcare.
1: Oh, very good for you. Good for you. Yeah, you'll be gainfully employed for a long time. That's healthcare is a big part of our future. But tell us what happened. What was the expectation? But then what happened?
3: Yeah, I suppose the best way of kind of explaining it is kind of the expectation that the university sets, and the university essentially sets the standard that whatever they constitute as, you know, speech that they don't like or whatever they consider harassment is pretty much up to their determination and whoever's reading it. So, for example, if I go into a classroom and I kind of look right, look left, being like, hey, am I able to say that a man's not a woman? I mean, if I say that, I can face expulsion under the policy. I mean, in the past couple of years alone, over 20 students have violated this policy and have resulted in academic probation or suspensions. So, I mean, this is a pretty serious issue. And this affects, 70,000 students across five different campuses? So this is a huge issue. And as Governor Walker said, this is not just a U of M isolated incident. There are policies like this all over the country. And it's frankly ridiculous in my mind that these insane policies are able to stay as they are without people fighting them. So I'm very grateful to YAF and also to the Southeastern Legal Foundation for helping us make sure that this policy is corrected and to make sure that other students don't feel pressured or silenced based on the university policy.
1: So my understanding, Governor, is that the University of Minnesota has a pronoun policy, and it requires all members of the university to use, quote, the names, gender identities, and pronouns specified to them by other university members, except as legally required, end quote. What's the right answer to this?
2: Well, again, this is ridiculous. Combine it with their sexual harassment policy. And by the way, we believe, obviously, legitimate sexual harassment is wrong. but they extend the boundaries here to just any sort of discussion, any sort of public comments on this. And particularly, you got someone like Jackson who's studying public health. One, the idea that just a few years ago, all of three of us on the line right now, and most of the people listening, not everyone listening, thought public health meant that you were either born a man or you're born a woman, that there weren't things in, they weren't distinguishable as being distinguishably different. And yet on colleges and universities like the University of Minnesota, they're trying, the last few years, trying to not only argue that that is different, but that anyone who even raises the issue now is suddenly in violation of these policies. Or as you mentioned with the pronoun policy, if someone who a day ago showed up in your class as a man now suddenly decides he's a woman and you say he, she, or not knowing exactly what's going on, you could be in violation of this policy. It's absolutely ridiculous and unenforceable under the Constitution.
1: So, Jackson, where did you grow up? Did you grow up in Minnesota?
3: Yeah, I live right now, and I grew up about 30 minutes south of the Twin Cities. So Minneapolis is kind of my second home away from home.
1: So, I mean, tell me about your college experience as opposed to, you know, growing up in, you know, your neighborhood, your parents and family and friends or whatever. What is this? What are you learning from this? What is this teaching you? What is this showing you?
3: I think the biggest message, and it's quite simple, but I think it's the truest that defines the urban centers versus the suburbs, which I grew up in, I think, is that you really can't help people until they help themselves. It's that, like, you have to want to understand what other people believe before you can give that to them. Like, again, like, I don't want people to feel forced to believe what I believe. I don't want people to believe that, or to believe that they are forced to believe what I believe. I just want people to have access to different ideas and to understand why people think differently, just like tens of millions of other Americans do. So I think that's the biggest difference between or growing up where I did in the urban centers.
1: Yeah, no, well said, Jackson. Let me ask you one more thing here. Mm-hmm. You, I mean, you say that so eloquently. I'm impressed with your kind of mature approach to this, but there are others that don't believe that. You know, it'd be a lot easier for you, Jackson, to just kind of stay quiet, study, just be off to the side. Well, why are you putting your name out there? Why are you putting your voice out on this one?
3: I think it just kind of speaks to my own personal experience. I mean, I grew up like many people did here in Minnesota, thinking that, you know, modern or kind of even past Democrats were the second coming of Christ. And I kind of had to do my own research and was experienced to new opinions and ideas, and I formulated my own. And I wish that more people had that overcoming experience of being able to formulate their new ideas and be able to flesh them out and be able to defend them reasonably. But you don't really see that in university campuses. It's, I grew up this way, and I'm just kind of continuing down the apparatchik timeline, for lack of a better phrase, that I was kind of destined to or that my parents put me on. Again, people need to be exposed to different ideas and to be able to defend their ideas based on what they believe. Because if you have an idea with no spine, that doesn't really hold a grain of salt at all.
1: Yeah, Governor, we're talking, of course, to Governor Scott Walker. You've been the president for the Young Americas Foundation. I mean, it really is about the youth and the future and having people like Jackson all across the country stand up and say, you know, this is what I believe. And I believe in our country. I believe in values. I believe in morality. I believe in things that are so important to the foundation and success of our country long term. What's your word of encouragement? What do you see in Jackson, and what do you hope others will do across the country?
2: Well, I think Jackson's, you know, good Midwest, nice there, taking a page out of Ronald Reagan's playbook from years ago. We're proud to be affiliated with him over the years, but this being firm, being strong, being logical, being based in common sense, but being respectful. I mean, this is the irony that I would guess that many of the administrators at University of Minnesota have signs on their front lawn that say tolerance and things. They're not tolerant, as Jackson pointed out, of people who have different viewpoints. College is the place we should have a debate. You should have a dialogue. You should have a discussion. But sadly, tragically, it's been a place where anybody who's center right, not just conservative, but anywhere in the middle to the right, just gets plowed over by these ridiculous policies. The good news is, even in these days, even places like California, the Constitution still works. We've won cases even in that far west coast. We're going to win in Minnesota and all across the country because our founders had it right and the Constitution's on our side to protect these fundamental rights.
1: You know, isn't it ironic, Governor, that the Democratic Party, you know, cut its teeth on being quote-unquote liberals by being the protectors of free speech? And I look at where they are now, and they do everything they could. I remember it wasn't too long ago where they tried to put in, you know, under Joe Biden, they tried to put in that thought police, you know, that if you said something wrong, that somehow Homeland Security was going to be all over you. I mean, today's liberal Democrat, like, how do they look themselves in the mirror? They're so fundamentally totally different than some of their origins.
2: Well, it's like the thought police in the old Soviet Union, or tragically even in Nazi Germany under socialism, the idea that oppressors keep free thought, keep political opponents, keep people from different viewpoints. In America, that's one of the beauties here. You can think and do whatever you want. You can debate that, discuss that, but it shouldn't be a radical thought to say that America is an exceptional country, to say that our founders were visionary people, or to say simple things like we're talking about here, like women should be protected from men in women's sports. Those are things that are just logical statements that I think the vast majority of Americans believe in. But there's a very loud minority, particularly in places like New York City these days, who want to shut the rest of us out. We're not going to let that happen.
1: Jackson, you've digested all this. You've proven that you can do national radio, no problem. You got the voice for it, and you got the right. You can articulate. That's good. So I have no doubt you can do this, and hopefully we'll do it again. But as you, as we kind of wrap up this segment, what are your last thoughts? What are your words of encouragement? What would you like to see the University of Minnesota do?
3: Well, first off, I want to say thank you for the kind words. I'm blushing off camera here because of your niceties. I will say, though, that the university just changed the policy. I mean, the lawsuit itself has $1 in damages, so it's not going for money. We just want a change in the policy that allows for free speech. And as the governor said, what does the Declaration of Independence say? Life, liberty, and the pursuit of happiness. So keep that liberty, keep America going for 250 years.
1: It does say a lot that you're seeking damages of a dollar. It really is about policy and setting the precedent and having the University of Minnesota catch up with the rest of the world and just making sure that free speech is actually free speech. Oh, what an argument. I really do appreciate it. Again, the former governor, Scott Walker, president of the Young Americas Foundation, and Jackson Barrick. Good luck to you in the world of healthcare, and glad you're involved. Thanks so much for joining us on Hannity. Stay with us. We're going to come right back.
0: A daily heat-seeking missile of information that you won't get anywhere else. Hannity's on now.
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7: 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It's Thursday, June the 25th. Grain markets all higher by the closing bell. We started the session lower and posted some contract lows in the July corn contract overnight. But by the closing bell, we were sharply higher. We had a bullish outside reversal day in both December corn and November soybeans that should post at least a midsummer low. Weather forecast turning hotter and drier, especially in the eastern Corn Belt, where it's expected to get extremely hot. Some of the western areas of the Corn Belt expected to be hot and much drier, which no doubt will hurt yield potential. The outside reversal day should see some follow-through buying as we go into option expiration on Friday, delivery period on Monday, and then the quarterly stocks and acreage report comes out on Tuesday. Weekly export sales were supportive, although uninspiring, to the grain trade, with wheat at 18.5 million bushels, corn at about 58 million, and soybeans 33 million in the new crop, 16.7 old crop. Cattle futures were higher, still looking for that elusive cash cattle trade. June is up 140, narrowing the difference between the futures and the cash as it goes off the board next Tuesday. August up 70 feeders, 37 cents higher today. The online auction in Texas, 255 packer bids versus 260 offers. 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
12: I'm Bill Hemmer, and these are the most impactful moments in American history. May 25th, 1978, a seemingly normal package arrived at the campus of Northwestern University, addressed to a professor, Buckley Crist. Professor Crist immediately became suspicious of the unfamiliar package and alerted campus security. Officer Terry Marker opened the box, triggering a homemade bomb to detonate, injuring his hand. The explosion marked the first attack tied to the domestic terrorist who would later become known as the Unabomber, known only by a sketch of a faceless figure with sunglasses and a hoodie. His name was Ted Kaczynski. Over the course of 17 long years, he terrorized the country, sending out sophisticated handmade bombs that killed three and injured 23 others, until the day he was captured by the FBI in 1996. I'm Bill Hemmer, Fox News.

0: They say every vote counts. Yeah, everybody sees that and they think, yeah, every vote counts. Really? That does every vote really count? Well, all you have to do is go look at what's going on in Sioux City, South Dakota. Over 36,000 votes were cast in the mayoral race. You know what separates the two candidates? Two votes. One vote out of 36,000 goes the other direction, and it's a tie. So think about it. Now, they say, oh, there might be a recount. Yeah, there's going to be a recount. But I feel for these two candidates, and somehow, some way, but they're fighting to be mayor, and it's two votes out of 36,000. So yes, every vote does count, particularly in Sioux City, South Dakota. So yeah, let's make sure and get out there and vote. Again, I'm filling in for Sean Hannity. I'm Jason Chaffetz. Now you can follow Sean, obviously, on Twitter at Sean Hannity. We're going to be taking, some calls. So if you want to call in, first of all, at the top of the hour, we've got, Congressman Brandon Gill. You all like him. He's been doing some great stuff on oversight. So Brandon Gill is coming up. But, after that, we're going to try to take some calls. The number 1-800-941-7326, 7326, or Sean. So 800-941-Sean. Do that. We'll try to get to your calls. And I also hope that you have a chance to go over and check out my podcast, Jason in the House. So anywhere you listen to podcasts, just type in Jason in the House. It's my Twitter handle. Oh, do we call it that anymore? Sorry. My X handle, Instagram. I even have a photography. I like doing wildlife photography. So check out Chaffetz Photography on Instagram. You can check that out. But I hope you get a chance to check out my podcast, Jason in the House, and my social media along the way. Sean is kind enough to let me talk a little bit about that. We got a lot coming up. And Rob Schneider, remember him? Saturday Night Live? Funny, funny dude. He loves this country. Loves it. And Brandon Gill coming back at the top of the hour. So stay with us. You don't want to miss it. We're going to be right back. Hang in there with us. We'll see you soon.
1: Hey, here's the hard truth. Numbers do not lie. They might make you uncomfortable, but they don't lie. We've tracked the price of the S&P 500, gold and silver, over the last 5 years. Now, between January 2022, May 2026, and the peaks and valleys, the results are staggering. Now, the S&P is up a whopping 45%. 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
12: Fox News, I'm Deborah Valentine. The Supreme Court issuing end-of-term rulings. Fox's Evan Brown.
13: The U.S. Supreme Court is now siding with the Trump administration, agreeing it has the power to turn back migrants seeking asylum when arriving at ports of entry along the U.S. border with Mexico.
12: Another ruling allows the Trump administration to end a temporary protected status for Haitian and Syrian migrants. The High Court also sided with the maker of Roundup Weed Killer, potentially blocking thousands of cancer-related lawsuits. The death toll from Wednesday's two back-to-back major earthquakes in Venezuela has climbed to at least 188 people.
14: Secretary of State Marco Rubio confirmed the search and rescue teams deploying today from Los Angeles and Virginia to join that desperate hunt for survivors.
12: Fox's Dana Marie McNichol, the president of Venezuela's National Assembly, says the search for more than 200 people continues. 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
16: After repeated showers and thunderstorms, drought conditions were fully removed in several counties to the north and east of the Tri-Cities region. Per the U.S. Drought Monitor update on Thursday, June 25th, drought conditions were fully removed from Hamilton, Merrick, and Fillmore counties, and also nearly all of Nance. To date, 86% of the state is under some sort of drought conditions, compared to 90% last week. However, the pocket of exceptional drought conditions in the panhandle remains unchanged. The city of Cozad shared four upcoming capital projects that will improve infrastructure across the community. The projects include East 12th Street Water Main Replacement, which is scheduled for summer 26 to November of 26. The Electrical Grid Resiliency Project will run from fall of 26 to 27. The total cost is $1.3 million, with the city receiving a $900,000 grant. The 2nd Street Electrical Transformer Replacement, which will run from fall 26 to winter 28 and cost $2.1 million. The last project includes improvements to the Water Resource Recovery Plant, which will all run from fall 26 to spring of 29. The total cost of the project is $13.6 million, which includes a $2.1 million grant. Imagination Bacon, Bacon and Brews for Books, will be held by Heartland United Way in the newly renamed Big Iron Events Center in Grand Island the afternoon of July 31st. Imagination Bacon is a bacon and brew fest featuring local craft brew and wine samples, along with bacon-inspired appetizers. Blacktop Pony will also be playing at the event. The festival will be supporting Dolly Parton's Imagination Library program, which mails free books to children in Hall, Hamilton, Howard, and Merrick counties. More information can be found at heartlandunitedway.org/imagination-bacon. Once again, that's heartlandunitedway.org/imagination-bacon. Grand Island City Council Tuesday agreed to Woodsonia Real Estate's proposal of selling the Veterans Village property to the company to be developed for $3 million. Woodsonia has yet to agree to the offer, and more steps need to be taken before construction can start. Councilmember Nickerson talks about what is next for the agreement between Grand Island and the real estate company.
17: We have a lot more items that we need to address, and Woodsonia was right tonight. This doesn't cover everything they wanted, but the intent tonight was not to cover everything, but to cover the two things that we know will start the project.
16: The agreement has been an ongoing process for roughly 2.5 years. And for more, CentralNebraskaToday.com.
15: 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Weather update.
16: 60% chance of rain today. Mostly cloudy skies with a high near 68. East winds 10 to 15. For tonight, a chance of showers overnight. Cloudy with lows around 56. Northeast winds 5 to 15 miles an hour. Friday, near 78 for the high. Cloudy skies. Northeast winds 5 to 10. Saturday, sunny around 85. Sunday, 92. And on Monday, clear skies 89. For more, CentralNebraskaToday.com.
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6: Welcome to the Sean Hannity Show. Thanks for joining us. Hour two, we got a great guest to kick things off in Congressman Brandon Gill. Just want to say thanks. I'm Jason Chaffetz, again, filling in for Sean. He's a little bit under the weather, but hey, we'll get him back back in the saddle soon. Honored that he would ask me to do this. It's truly a privilege. A lot of people want to do it. Very few get to. And again, thanks, Sean, for letting me do it. But we got a lot of stuff going on. We got a lot of craziness in the world. I'd like to say there's always somebody doing something stupid somewhere. Plus, just got a lot of flat-out news happening here. And right in the middle of it, really making a name for himself to cut and slice and dice and asking the questions that I think most Americans want to have answered is none other than Brandon Gill. Congressman, thanks so much for joining us.
7: Jason, thanks for having me. It's good to be here.
6: No, hey, look, you and I have had a chance to visit off air a number of times. Super impressed with what you do and how you do it. And there's, like I said, there's so much to craziness and stuff going on. There's some simple, basic things that seem to me to be things that should be easy, no-brainers. They're 80, 90% issues. Even with Democrats, they're wildly popular, but somehow, some way, things aren't moving. And namely, I'm pointing at the Save America Act. What is going on there? How do we get this over the finish line to the president's desk?
7: Well, first of all, I agree with you. I mean, this is something that the vast majority of Americans, including Democrats outside of Washington, D.C., support and think is incredibly important, and they're right to think that. And it's something that the president has talked a lot about, ensuring that our elections are done with integrity, that illegal aliens are not voting, that only American citizens are voting in American elections. I think it's particularly important after 4 years of Joe Biden. Remember, we passed the Save America Act out of the House multiple times, and it's been hung up in the Senate. And there's all kinds of sort of excuses for that you hear the Senate give as to why they can't get it done. And it comes down to, I think, ultimately, their unwillingness to utilize what's called a talking filibuster, which would be the procedural vehicle or the procedural route to get the Save America Act passed. There's been a ton of resistance over there, but that's the way they can do it. And so far, they've simply refused.
6: That's what's so infuriating. You know, when they have time to go on recess, when they have time for the Easter break, when they did, when they have time for the 4th of July and everything else. I as I said earlier in the show, I don't understand. And look, I served there. I was there 8+ years. I was chairman of the oversight committee. I understand how it works. And I also understand that pressure on the United States Senate, they have to vote. And if they don't pass it, then have the majority leader bring it up again. I mean, let's see how many times we can get these people to actually vote on it. Instead, we always get these lame excuses about, well, it's the calendar and it takes time. And it's like, well, really? I mean, Mike Lee, Senator Mike Lee, your colleague there over in the Senate, the senator from Utah, he put out a great graphic, and it was the calendar for the year. And it showed how many days off the Senate is going to take. And if they think they're going to go into August break, and the 4th of July break and everything else without doing this, I think Americans, and particularly the Republican base, is just, it's just infuriating.
7: And they're right to be infuriated. I mean, the Senate just is going to be out of D.C. for the next 3 weeks. If the primary argument against using the talking filibusters that you don't have enough floor time, then come here, work weekends, work nights, don't go home for 3 weeks. Work through August recess. I mean, you have to step back and think, how important is this legislation? It's very important to the American people, and I think they're exactly right. And if the Senate realizes that, if they recognize how important that is, which they don't seem to, or they at least don't seem to care, then I think they would say, we ought to be back here in D.C. working and getting this thing done. I mean, I think this is the single most important piece of legislation the Senate could be working on right now. But ultimately, you know, it from the outside, I think most people are looking at the Senate and they're saying, you know, it's one big good old boys club and you're not in it, because it is so, I think, difficult for most people to understand why the Senate doesn't get the urgency of passing the Save America Act whenever they have the ability to do it right now with the talking filibuster. And to your point, Mike Lee has laid out this case very clearly, very eloquently for a long time to the other senators. So they understand what this process would look like. They just simply don't want to do it. And that's why the president has been so frustrated about this. And frankly, I've been extremely frustrated. Most of my colleagues in the House have been extremely frustrated with this. But, you know, the Senate is going to start losing a lot of legitimacy if they don't get this done. You hear a lot of senators talking about, you know, the value of the institution. We need to preserve the Senate as an institution, which means maintaining right. this arcane rule, this filibuster, the way they've been using it currently. And the reality is they're going to erode the legitimacy of the institution by not passing key legislation like this.
6: Well, and that's the thing. With something that's so simple, so widely popular, and no rule change. That's my point. It's like, Senator Lee is not asking for any rule changes. Explain to people, just briefly, I know they've been through this, a talking filibuster versus, it was news to me. Like, when I got to Congress, they were telling me about the hotline. I'm like, a hotline? What is the hotline? Well, over in the Senate, if they want to pass something on unanimous consent, they'll just literally call over to each office. You got any objection to this? Otherwise, we're going to pass it with unanimous consent. They didn't even have to go to the floor to do it. And so the idea that the senators have to actually go to the floor and speak like Mr. Smith goes to Washington, explain how this would work under Senator Lee's idea.
7: Yeah, it's really simple. And, you know, you can think about it this way. If the Senate wants to be the deliberative body, then they ought to actually deliberate legislation. But in order for legislation to get to the president's desk, you know, you need a simple majority in the House, and then the Senate has to pass a bill. And there are two stages to get a bill out of the Senate into the president's desk. The first stage is the debate stage, and then the second stage is the actual voting on the underlying legislation. Whenever you hear about the 60-vote threshold that gets talked about all the time to get around the filibuster, that's for the debate stage. Whenever you get over to the second stage, you only need a simple majority. In order to go from the first to the second stage, you can either have 60 senators vote for cloture to move it over, to close debate and go to phase two, or the senators can actually go to the Senate floor and run the clock out by debating legislation actively on the Senate floor. And each senator can speak twice. They can speak for as long as they want, so they can filibuster. But ultimately, I mean, you can only speak for so long on the Senate floor each time before you're going to collapse. I mean, you can only speak for, you know, 10, 20, I don't know how long they want to go. But ultimately, at some point, that clock is going to run out. And that's what we're saying. Let's make the senators actually debate this. And once that clock runs out, then you move over to the second stage. So in other words, you can either do that 60-vote threshold, or you can just debate the process, debate the legislation until the clock runs out. And that's the way where you can pass legislation with a simple majority. And that's what we're asking.
6: Yeah.
7: And you know, remember, during that process on a bill like this, I think it would be great if Democrats went to the Senate floor and spent 20 hours each explaining to the American people why a basic citizenship requirement is a bad idea whenever you're registering to vote. I think we will win that debate, but it's certainly the way to get this passed, and that's what we're asking for.
6: Yeah, it's not asking for too

0: verify that it's you by showing your valid driver's license. And I thought, I'm just trying to go walk on a trail in Zion National Park and you got to see my ID. But for voting, oh my goodness, the world would fall apart. You'd be so discriminatory. Well, are we being discriminatory on people not being able to use our national parks? I mean, the arguments are absurd, and you're right, forced to debate this. All right, let's move on, because we're talking with Congressman Brandon Gill, who's one of the best. You know, I used to chair the Oversight Committee, but you, my friend, are doing some amazing things. Walk us through what these witnesses that you kind of exposed, if you will, on SNAP benefits, because, oh my goodness, the benefits, the waste, the fraud, the abuse, you do a masterful job of exposing this.
1: Well, I appreciate that. Today we had a hearing on the DOGE subcommittee. It was on waste, fraud, and abuse and SNAP. SNAP is the Supplemental Nutrition Program. Food stamps is what it really is.
0: Yeah.
1: And what I wanted to better understand from one of the witnesses is some of the things that SNAP is used for. That includes junk food and sugary sodas. I simply asked the witness today, could you tell me what SNAP means? She said Supplemental Nutritional Program and Assistance Program. So I just asked her, what is the nutritional value of sugary sodas? And she didn't have much of an answer. Obviously, she didn't want to answer it because there is no nutritional value to Coca-Cola or any other sugary soda. But I think it raises the obvious question of, should our tax dollars be funding sodas, be funding people to get basically free Cokes? And the answer I think most people would say is obviously not. The Democrat witness didn't want to say that. It's really incredible whenever you ask just straightforward questions like that. Does this benefit the American people? Does this make the American people more healthy? Is it good for American nutrition? The answer is obviously no. So why should we be paying for this stuff?
0: No, listen, you're doing a masterful job there asking the simple, obvious question. What is the nutritional value? We love it. Keep it up. You're doing great work. Congressman Brandon Gill, really, truly appreciate you joining the show today, and thank you. And I want to remind everybody, you can dial 1-800-941-7326, 941-7326, 941-SEAN, and we'll take some questions after this break. Stay with us.
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2: Nebraska baseball is set to open the 2027 season at the College Baseball Series at Surprise Stadium in Surprise, Arizona, February 19th through the 21st of next year. All part of the Rev Entertainment Tournament announced earlier yesterday. Rev Entertainment is partnering with the City of Surprise to host the tournament at the spring training home of the Texas Rangers and Kansas City Royals. Joining the Huskers at the three-day baseball tournament are Oregon State, UC Santa Barbara, and Vanderbilt. Matchups and game times will be announced at a later date. Justin Evans, Andrew Marshall, and Luke Lindemeyer will represent Husker football program at Big Ten Media Days next month. Evans is one of the team leaders who had 31 career starts at Nebraska and 38 career appearances as a Husker. He leads an experienced Husker offensive line that returns a pair of starters this year. Lindemeyer, meanwhile, is in his fifth season in the Husker program and comes off a breakthrough campaign as a junior. The tight end from La Vista started all 13 games this past season and had 29 receptions for 312 yards and two scores en route to honorable mention all Big Ten honors. And Marshall made a significant impact in his first season at Nebraska after spending his first 2 years at Idaho. The California native started all 13 games at cornerback, totaling 45 tackles, one interception, and four pass breakups to earn honorable mention all Big Ten accolades. The trio will join head coach Matt Rhule in Chicago July 30th, as Nebraska will be one of six schools on the final day of Big Ten Media Days. Back to Husker baseball, Nebraska's Dylan Carey picked up his second All-American honor as the College Baseball Foundation unveiled its 2026 All-American team yesterday. Carey turned in a .353 batting average with 16 doubles, 2 triples, 15 home runs, 65 RBIs, and 53 runs scored. The Colorado native became the program's all-time leader in career doubles this season and was the ninth Husker in program history to reach 200 career hits, 150 runs, and 150 RBIs. Warren Swain, the voice of the Huskers from 1996 to 2002, passed away at 79 years of age yesterday. Swain took over as the lead broadcaster for Nebraska football and men's basketball for the 1996 football team and 96-97 men's basketball seasons. Swain broadcasted Nebraska's last football national championship in 1997, last football conference championship in 99, and a run to the NCAA men's basketball tournament in 98. He came to Nebraska after serving as the lead broadcaster at Virginia. The Iowa native was replaced by Husker voice Jim Rose. Swain moved on to broadcasting at Ohio and South Dakota before retiring to Florida. That's your morning sports update. I'm Tyler Cavalli. For more, go to CentralNebraskaToday.com.
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4: All's the number, 1-800-941-SEAN. That's 1-800-941-7326. And let's kick things off by going to Richard on line 4. Richard, I believe you're in Texas. What's your question?
5: Yes, sir. Yeah, I would just like to ask Congressman Gill, there's been a lot of discussion lately. I was just curious if the possibility exists for J.D. Vance, if he was willing to take control of the Senate and oust Soon, so that we can, number one, of course, get the SAVE Act passed, and secondly, be able to finally get the president's agenda through, push for codification of all of his business he's taken care of thus far, and be able to get his appointees all confirmed. Is that a possibility, or is that just out there? I think Adams did it before, if I remember correctly, but I just would like to know if that is a possibility.
4: The way you structure that, like Congressman Gill is off the line and out of the building here. So, but I used to serve in Congress. I used to be a chairman of the Oversight Committee. I think I can answer this question. I wasn't in the Senate, so I may stand corrected, but the role of the vice president as the president of the Senate can actually, his powers are limited in essentially being the tie-breaking vote. It's not as if he can take over the Senate. Any sort of ouster would, I believe, require the majority of the majority in order to do that. Basically, you become the leader or you become the speaker when the majority then votes you into that position. So if they want to vote somebody out of that, there needs to be somebody else, and then the body would vote on it. You saw these things play out in the House, but over in the Senate, again, I just don't think that's necessarily going to happen. It depends how much pressure, but it's not as simple as J.D. Vance ousting Thune and then being able to pass and push the legislation forward like that. I think there is a great deal of frustration, a lot of things that have gone well, but a lot of things with the president's agenda, the lack of bills passing, and certainly the Save America Act just hasn't happened.
5: Frustrating, Jason. It's just so maddening, you know, because even fellows I have historically supported, like Senator Cruz and others, where are they whenever in the outrage on not getting any of this stuff done? And of course, with Congress in general, just getting things codified, you know, they just seem almost useless, you know, because, I mean, they take off more than they actually work. And
4: they're not all bad. Some are good. Richard, we're going into break, but I want to remind people to call in 800-941-SEAN, 800-941-7326. We're going to take more calls coming up after the break. Stay with us with Sean Hannity.
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9: Today's World Cup action, moments away from kicking off with a pair of matches, Germany facing Ecuador in New Jersey, Curacao meeting Ivory Coast at Philadelphia. The WNBA today suspended Phoenix's Alyssa Thomas one game for recklessly making contact with her fist to the throat area of Indiana's Caitlin Clark in last night's game. Thomas was also retroactively issued a flagrant foul 2 penalty. In Major League Baseball today, the New York Mets play second baseman Marcus Semien on the 10-day injured list with a strained left hip flexor. On the field, Tampa Bay's Junior Caminero hit 3 home runs in a 13-2 win over Kansas City. Rays pitchers had a no-hitter going for 8 1/3 innings before it was broken up. Right now, the Giants and Athletics are scoreless in the bottom half of the first.
10: It's June 25th, and this is your Fox Daily Snapshot. Today is Take Your Dog to Work Day, but before you go, please check with your employer so your boss doesn't growl at you. This event started back in 1999 to celebrate companion dogs and to encourage adoptions. The Korean War begins in 1950 when the Communist North smashed into the South. Also on this day in 1989, the first U.S. postmark dedicated to lesbian and gay pride is released by the U.S. Postal Service. In 2009, Michael Jackson, the King of Pop, dies at the age of 50. Conrad Murray, his personal physician, was convicted of involuntary manslaughter in 2011. He was released from prison in 2013. Actress Farrah Fawcett, who shot to stardom as private investigator Jill Monroe on the famed TV show Charlie's Angels, dies on this day in 2009 of cancer at 62. I'm CJ Papa. That's your Fox Daily Snapshot.
11: I'm Lauren Simonetti, and this is the Fox Business Report. Stocks are mixed in afternoon trading as investors continue to rotate out of high-flying AI stocks, even after a blockbuster earnings report from Micron Technology. The tech-heavy NASDAQ is falling as the Magnificent Seven big-cap tech stocks continue to lose steam, led by Apple. Its stock is tumbling 5%, one of the worst performers in the S&P 500. The tech giant announcing price hikes on some of its products, increasing investors' concerns. Industrials and financials are gaining and lifting the Dow to an all-time high and on track for a fresh record close. Shares of Micron Technology are surging 16% after reporting that its revenue quadrupled in the second quarter. Other memory stocks also getting a boost from those results, with shares of SanDisk, Seagate Technology, and Western Digital popping. That's your Fox Business Report. I'm Hillary Barsky, invested in you.
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13: 60% chance of rain today. Mostly cloudy skies with a high near 68. East winds 10 to 15. For tonight, a chance of showers overnight. Cloudy with lows around 56. Northeast winds 5 to 15 miles an hour. Friday, near 78 for the high. Cloudy skies. Northeast winds 5 to 10. Saturday, sunny around 85. Sunday, 92. And on Monday, clear skies 89. For more, CentralNebraskaToday.com.
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1: Hey, I'm Jason Chaffetz, filling in for Sean Hannity today, and thanks for joining us. We're going to take some calls. So the number, it's an easy one, 800-941-SEAN, 800-941-7326. You do that, you can spell Sean, S-E-A-N. So we want to get to some calls. We're going to first go to Delaware, line one, Patsy. Patsy, what's your question?
2: Hello. I just wanted to call on President Trump to exercise his powers under Article 2, Section 3 of the United States Constitution and drag these senators and congressmen back into session and make them do their job until it's done. With all due respect, I'm one of the 80%+ of people that are completely disgusted and fed up that these congressmen just go on vacation every time they feel like it. And just one more thing. Speaking as your average American worker, if my replacement isn't at work, I just can't get up and leave because I feel like it. If the bus isn't running, if the patients aren't being taken care of, if the manufacturing plant isn't moving, I can't just walk out.
1: Okay. Yeah, Patsy. I think, Patsy, I think you reflect the frustration that people from coast to coast are feeling. Now, I can tell you, having served in the United States Congress, most of them are good people. They work hard. They work smart. But it's incumbent upon the leadership. That's why they're called leaders, to be able to say, no, this is more important than that, and this is what we're going to have to do. I think what's infuriating to so many people is they get these recesses. They're about to go on a three-week recess. Now, I guarantee you many of these senators have what are called CODELs. A congressional delegation trip is what that show is short for, a CODEL. They will be traveling all over the world. Now, in part, that's their job, but it's not more important than the Save America Act. And the other thing is, I expressed frustration earlier.
2: Leadership is willing or unable to do what it has to do, then again, I'm asking President Trump, because I know he will do it. And that's what we want. We want our representatives in their office doing the people's work.
1: That's right. And there's so much of the agenda, so many of the appointments, so many of the things. I was glad to see the president delay the signing on the whatever that Affordable Housing Act or whatever it was. Delayed the signing of it and say, no, no, we're not going to do that. You know, he pushed that aside and said, no, we need the Save America Act. He couldn't have been more clear. And I think everybody, there's so many people, millions by the tens of millions, stepped up and created this wave that Donald Trump and the Republicans got it. And I guarantee you almost every single, I can't think of another one who would go and say, oh, I am here to support the president. I am supporting his agenda. He's the president. But what's the argument against it? That's the people that are holding out that are Republicans. What's their argument against it? That's what's so mystifying. So, Patsy, I appreciate it. Thank you for the call. Again, the number 800-941-SEAN, 941-7326, 800 number. So let's go to Sherry in Tennessee.
3: I downloaded from the state of California the requirements to vote. And to say they are shocking is an understatement. It basically says if you don't have a driver's license and you don't have the last four of your Social Security number, California will issue their own unique identification number to you. And to register to vote, you check a box. You pinky promise that I swear I'm a citizen. But the best part is, at the very bottom of it, it says that you cannot use your voter registration card to prove you're a U.S. citizen for other programs. That's a hell of a kicker, if you ask me. I think all these senators should download these requirements in these blue states and bring those with them and say, how is this legal? There's no, other than you promising, checking that little box, I swear I'm a citizen, that's it. Who's following up on it? Who's checking it? Anybody?
1: Yeah, no, Sherry, I think it's a system that is fraught with it is fraud ridden because there is no trust. There is no verification process. You can go in, get your driver's license and not do that. Remember, as I recall, these states, some of them like California and others, are allowing police officers to become police officers. Again, not even necessarily citizens of the country. You could run for public office, not at the federal level, but you can run for local political office like a school board and not be a citizen of the United States. It's absurd. It is absolutely absurd. Again, the Save America Act, there's a reason why voter identification is an 80%+ issue. And I shame on those states that offer driver's licenses. They did it to say, oh, we're supposed to give driver's licenses because then they'll get insurance. And if they get insurance, then the roads will be safer and everything. It's an incentive. That's what's offered. It's an incentive to be here illegally. And it is a benefit that they're giving to people illegally. And I think it's wrong. So, Sherry. Thank you. Thank you. Thank you for sharing that. And I do appreciate it. All right, let's go to the next one. Again, the number 1-800-941-SEAN, 800-941-SEAN. And we're going to Vicki, who's in Utah.
4: Hello, Jason. It's good to talk to you. I have a couple of questions for you. I hope you can answer.
1: Fire away.
4: Okay, since the president has to be born in the United States, why doesn't that apply for the Congress?
1: I wish it did. It would be something I would support. But, you know, in the Constitution, there are different requirements. It's interesting. Like, for instance, when I first ran for Congress back in 2008, I did not live in my congressional district. I was about, I don't know, just a couple miles outside the congressional district. But our founders and their wisdom said, you know what? What we're trying to do here is the congressional boundaries are going to change. We're not going to have people who can get gerrymandered out. You just need to be a citizen of the state, and then they have age requirements, but it is different in terms of the president, and I don't know why that exactly is, but it is what it is. And but boy, that's one that I would actually look at really hard and say, yeah, I think you're probably right. Did you have another question, Vicki?
4: When we have lawmakers that we have to live under, they have a duty to take care of the United States and be America first. And where they're from other countries, they don't think that way.
1: Yeah, I think some of those principles I think are very true. This may be an absurd comparison, so hope, but it's the one that pops into my mind. I heard somebody say once, "Nobody ever washes a rental car," and if you really think about that and kind of digest it as I have. What it means is, what it says is, if you don't feel like it's your own, you're going to take care of it very differently than if you feel like, oh, I own this. And when you're a citizen of this country, you're born, you live in a particular area, you feel like you're from Utah. Oh, Utah's my home. I'm an American. I was born in the United States. You're going to have a very different attitude and approach than if you were, say, from Bolivia. Nothing against Bolivians. Nice people. Everyone I've met, all three of them, I think I've probably met from Bolivia. But you get my point is they just don't have the same feeling. So your point is, Vicki, is very well taken. Thanks for calling into the Sean Hannity Show. Appreciate it. Again, the number 800-941-SEAN, 800-941-SEAN, which is 7326. All right, let's go to South Dakota on line three. Harvey. What's your question?
5: Hello, Jason. Great appreciation for what you do there. I'm a Republican resident of South Dakota, John Thune State. I just got off the phone with him again, off of his office, I should say, urging him that the Save America Act is the most important legislation that he could possibly be thinking. It's time to not take a knee. It's time to go to the mat. We need that filibuster. We need his strength to be able to lead that. And if he can't, we should remember John Cornyn couldn't for Texas, and they changed their representation there. So I'm urging all South Dakotans to call Thune This is why we have the Republican majority. Let's get this done.
1: Harvey, well said. I really do appreciate it. There seems to be a recurring theme here. What is it? It's the idea that the Senate needs to do its job and pass this bill. And if not, I want to hear these senators stand up and make a case against it, because they won't do that. But the majority leader, you know, with all due respect, I'm friends with John Thune. I've known John Thune. I served at the same time that John Thune served. And so I want him to have success. I want the Republicans to have success. But I want him to actually force the issue and use every possible tool that he can. This, you know, we've been talking about the filibuster. Just make him talk. Don't give him the easy out. And don't go on a three-week vacation. I'm sorry. I'll get in trouble with my colleagues. Work recess. That's just not the time for it. You're going to have to stay there and do your work. And that's what you signed up to do. So, Harvey, I think you make a great point. I think it's echoed across the country, and it's why we get so many of these calls. Thanks for calling. South Dakota, my wife and I were going there this year. We already got it on the calendar. Only two states I've never been to. Mississippi, for whatever reason, and South Dakota. So I figure the 250th anniversary, I want to go see Mount Rushmore in person with my own eyes. So I look forward to being up there in South Dakota later this summer. Thanks, Harvey. All right. Call in line 800-941-SEAN. 800-941-7326. Let's go to line 5 out of Georgia. This is Bill. Bill, what's on your mind, Bill?
6: Well, first of all, thank you very much. I love the analogy about nobody washes a rental car. I've never heard that about Chuck O'Dumonte. I'd like to know about term limits. Why Congress, both House and Senate, pass term limits for themselves? I mean, there's no reason we should have career politicians like Chuckie Schumer and the other gang. Nancy Pelosi.
1: Yeah.
6: One. Yes. Yeah. There's no reason you should be there forever and ever. Amen. Two terms. Thank you very much for playing you out.
1: Yeah. Look, Bill, I'm 110% with you. This is one of the biggest issues. I've heard Governor Ron DeSantis talk a lot about this as well. Look, we put a term limit on a president, and we do so for a reason. And I think it should be not only for the senators and the House members, it also ought to be for senior staff. The senior staff, let me tell you a quick story. It's more of a legendary story rather than an actual person. But as the story goes, you had a member of Congress, and the member of Congress is going to meet with a cabinet secretary. Important meeting. He set it up and went over to go visit with the cabinet secretary. And when he got there, the cabinet secretary wasn't there, but only the senior staff was there. And the congressman gets all frustrated and decides, you know what? I'm not going to meet with the B team. I want to meet with the player. I want to meet with the cabinet secretary. And in his exasperation, he stands up and to leave. And the senior staff finally calms him down. And the senior person of the senior staff said, "Sir, you are right. We are the B team. We be here before you. We be here after you. And we be the ones to actually make the decisions around here." That is so true. Bill, I am telling you, that is exactly the way it works. That's those senior staff within an administration. They all believe that they can just wait them out. You know, you get somebody tenacious like a Brandon Gill or somebody like that. And guess what? If you just wait them out, then they can, or wait out President Trump, just eat up the clock, then they can just get around it. And it is so fundamentally wrong. I think that should happen in the state legislatures. I think it should happen with the governors. I happen to live in a state of Utah. No term limits on governors. No term limits. It's just wrong. And I think it should be for senior staff, House, Senate. We have it for the president. So make it happen. Bill, you bring up a good point. Thanks to everybody who's listening in Georgia. Stay with us. We're going to be right back. We got more with Sean Hannity's show right after this.
0: 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Well, we've got you covered. Hannity Watch is here and has the news you need. Sean Hannity.
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10: Willa Cather once said, anybody can love the mountains, but it takes a soul to love the prairie. Thanks for stopping by today on Ranch Raised. We are in the middle of National Grasslands Week, which is near and dear to my heart. When I look out every window of my home, it is in fact grasslands in every direction to the reaches of every horizon. See, I live in an area that is much like a historical artifact because it looks the same as it did 100 years ago and even 200 years ago when these vast plains were settled by pioneers and sprawled by the Native Americans before that. These grasslands where I reside are where the buffalo roamed to feed civilizations and now where cattle graze to feed a global population. It can be the harshest of climates, swinging from epic blizzards to disastrous fires and drought. Yet somehow, with time and prayer, the grasslands have a way of healing themselves. They are patient and steady. They are resilient and persevere. The United States was once covered from coast to coast by a blanket of grass, but this landscape is quickly shrinking due to urban sprawl, industrial takeover, and cultivation. In my little piece of the world, I'm probably safe from those grassland predators. And while just a minute source of the population understands the power and brilliance of grasslands, I'm okay keeping that little secret tucked into my pocket. So I cheer on the grasslands in all of their glory and their contribution to the world that is vastly understated.
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0: Wins, two big categories of victories for President Trump at the Supreme Court. We haven't talked about that today, but we're going to at the after the top of the hour. Jean Hamilton, the president of America First Legal, we're going to talk about Second Amendment rulings, and we're also going to talk about some really important stuff on immigration. So if you want to get caught up to speed and understand how the Supreme Court, boy, one of the most important things a president does, right? Appoints Supreme Court justices. Well, big rulings, immigration, guns. That's what we're talking about at the top of the hour. I'm Jason Chaffetz, filling in for Sean Hannity. Check me out, Jason in the House. Jason in the House, anywhere you listen to podcasts or my social media, Jason in the House. Stay with us. We're going to be right back.
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13: News. I'm Kathleen Maloney. The Supreme Court allowing the Trump administration and DHS to terminate the temporary protective status for migrants without judicial review.
14: We have upwards of 1.3 million people estimated that are in this country on a TPS program. The court here saying, listen, if DHS wants to terminate that program or that status for these folks, they can do it.
13: Fox's Lydia Hu. A desperate search in Venezuela after two strong earthquakes toppled buildings.
14: Rescuers and first responders can still be seen digging through the rubble, searching for survivors. There are reports that people could be heard calling out for help from the wreckage.
13: Fox's Chanley Painter. More than 180 are now confirmed dead, but that number is expected to climb. The U.S. and other countries are providing medical and humanitarian relief. 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
16: After repeated showers and thunderstorms, drought conditions were fully removed in several counties to the north and east of the Tri-Cities region. Per the U.S. Drought Monitor update on Thursday, June 25th, drought conditions were fully removed from Hamilton, Merrick, and Fillmore counties, and also nearly all of Nance. To date, 86% of the state is under some sort of drought conditions, compared to 90% last week. However, the pocket of exceptional drought conditions in the panhandle remains unchanged. The city of Cozad shared four upcoming capital projects that will improve infrastructure across the community. The projects include East 12th Street Water Main Replacement, which is scheduled for summer 26 to November of 26. The Electrical Grid Resiliency Project will run from fall of 26 to 27. The total cost is $1.3 million, with the city receiving a $900,000 grant. The 2nd Street Electrical Transformer Replacement, which will run from fall 26 to winter 28 and cost $2.1 million. The last project includes improvements to the Water Resource Recovery Plant, which will all run from fall 26 to spring of 29. The total cost of the project is $13.6 million, which includes a $2.1 million grant. Imagination Bacon, Bacon and Brews for Books, will be held by Heartland United Way in the newly renamed Big Iron Events Center in Grand Island the afternoon of July 31st. Imagination Bacon is a bacon and brew fest featuring local craft brew and wine samples, along with bacon-inspired appetizers. Blacktop Pony will also be playing at the event. The festival will be supporting Dolly Parton's Imagination Library program, which mails free books to children in Hall, Hamilton, Howard, and Merrick counties. More information can be found at heartlandunitedway.org/imagination-bacon. Once again, that's heartlandunitedway.org/imagination-bacon. Grand Island City Council Tuesday agreed to Woodsonia Real Estate's proposal of selling the Veterans Village property to the company to be developed for $3 million. Woodsonia has yet to agree to the offer, and more steps need to be taken before construction can start. Councilmember Nickerson talks about what is next for the agreement between Grand Island and the real estate company.
17: We have a lot more items that we need to address, and Woodsonia was right tonight. This doesn't cover everything they wanted, but the intent tonight was not to cover everything, but to cover the two things that we know will start the project.
16: The agreement has been an ongoing process for roughly 2.5 years. And for more, CentralNebraskaToday.com.
15: 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Weather update.
18: 30% chance of showers tonight, mainly between 2 and 4 a.m. Otherwise, mostly cloudy skies tonight, a low of 55. Slight chance of showers tomorrow morning before 7. Otherwise, mostly cloudy skies headed towards 75 degrees. And for Friday night, looking at increasing cloud coverage, a low of 60. Southeast winds at 5 to 10 miles per hour. And then Saturday, looking at a high of 83. That's your CentralNebraskaToday.com weather forecast.
19: I'm Bill Hemmer, and these are the most impactful moments in American history. The year was 1968, and the country was disillusioned by the bloodshed that was staining television screens. Martin Luther King Jr. and Robert F. Kennedy were assassinated 2 months apart. Riots engulfed city streets. Thousands of Americans injured and killed as a result of the Vietnam War. By August, Democratic delegates assembled together in Chicago, trying to model unity amid their party's convention. But the message would be overshadowed by chaos as anti-war protesters flooded Grant Park and Michigan Avenue, demanding an end to the conflict in Vietnam. Police responded with tear gas, with mace, and beatings with billy clubs. Journalists and cameras captured the disruption. 5 words echoed from the broadcast. The whole world is watching. 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I'm Bill Hemmer, Fox News.

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6: I'm Jason Chaffetz, filling in for Sean. Thanks to Sean for letting me sit in his seat. Very, very kind of him to do that. I'm honored to do it. Hey, big rulings in the Supreme Court. We're talking guns and immigration. Doesn't get any better than that, especially when the justices step up and make such decisive rulings. Four of them specifically, two on guns, two on in the Second Amendment, and two on immigration. So we better spend some time deciphering this. And who better than Gene Hamilton? He's the president of America First Legal. Very instrumental in doing a lot of things like executive orders and whatnot. But we're thrilled to have Gene Hamilton to help us break all this down. Gene, welcome to the Sean Hannity Show.
7: Jason, thanks for having me on, sir.
6: Hey, no, we appreciate it. So I want to kind of go down the list and let's just kind of break this down. Give us your interpretation and what happened here. Let's start with the Wolford versus Lopez. This is the Hawaii restriction. Explain to us what happened there and why this is so important.
7: Well, look, it's a great question. And the court, I mean, really and truly, I think that the listeners at home need to think about overriding theme in all of these decisions that were issued today is you have a Supreme Court that is there that is still committed to issuing decisions that uphold Americans, either their longstanding constitutional rights or applying the laws as Congress wrote them in the case of immigration. And so this Hawaii case, this Wolford versus Lopez case, the Supreme Court rejected the enforcement of a law in Hawaii that prohibited carrying, concealed carry of handguns on private property that is open to the public without getting the property owner's express authorization. So this isn't talking about, you know, bringing a gun into somebody's house without their authorization. This is talking about going into a store and walking into a grocery store or being able to go into another place that is generally open to the public. And, the court's essential holding here is that Hawaii's law that prohibited this from happening did not comport with the Second Amendment, did not comport with historical understanding of the application of the Second Amendment and the right to bear arms of people. So it was a tremendous win for the Second Amendment.
6: So I have a concealed carry permit, but I've always felt like, hey, I've got a constitutional, you know, I got the Second Amendment. Why should I even have to have a concealed carry permit? But I carry, I have lots of guns. I have big guns. I have small guns. And it is my right, but I also respect personal privacy or the personal property rights. But what I was excited, I think, to see here is that, yeah, even though it may be owned by a private entity, and tell me if I'm wrong here. If you go into a restaurant, if you go into a grocery store, you can still conceal carry, unlike what Hawaii was trying to do is say, nope, can't do that. You can only go in certain areas. And so, but how does your reading of this, Gene, that this, you know, churches, what about churches? Can they still ban or because they may say visitors welcome, can they carry in churches now?
7: I think that, you know, there's what you're going to have to do is you're going to have to go through each state has, 50 different regimes that we're going to have to analyze across the country and you're going to have to look at the different regimes that would either permit or prohibit the carrying of a firearm into a place like a church, and determine whether or not that particular practice comports with the historical practice, comports with the Supreme Court's very kind of repeatedly stated and consistently held a position about the importance of the right to bear arms and what it actually means. We've seen some monumental shifts in favor of the American people when it comes to this general area, when it comes to Second Amendment rights. And so, you know, look, I mean, I guess you will have to look at each case as it comes, but I would like to think that in many, many of these cases, it would apply to churches as well, as long as that's generally open to.
6: Right. Interesting. Interesting. All right. Very quickly, because this is not the most thrilling decision ever. I'm not saying I'm against it. I'm just saying it's about pesticides. So let's talk about Monsanto versus Durnell. It was a 7-2 decision with Kavanaugh writing the majority opinion here. Federal pesticide law preempts state failure to warn lawsuits. I guess that's the attorneys, plaintiffs' attorneys for trying to, you know, go out and sue everybody. They can't be too happy about that. Did I read that right?
7: Yeah, I mean, like generally speaking, obviously this is an issue. This particular case isn't obviously that interesting factually. It's the kind of thing that lawyers get paid to be lawyers for to argue these.
6: Hey, Gene. Yeah. I'm calling an audible here because, well, I'm filling in for Sean Hannity. We've already spent enough time on this. It's 7-2 decision. If you want to learn more about pesticides, you're going to have to look that one up. All right, let's move on to the next one. Nothing about you, nothing about me. It's just, yep. It's a pesticide ruling. So let's go. Let's get to the nitty gritty of immigration, because there were two cases here, right? Mullen versus Al-Otro Lotto. I can't pronounce these names. Or Mullen versus Doe. Alito writing the opinion on both those 6-3 decisions. Break this down for us, because asylum seekers, they wanted to have some rights, and the justices pretty much said no.
7: Yeah, look, there's a couple of different cases, and both of these are really, really, really important cases, not only for the propositions that they stand for, but because also they are nearly a decade in the making, both of them. So Al-Otro Lotto was a case that applied to a practice of the Department of Homeland Security that was known as metering. And this just is fundamentally common sense to the American people. So folks at home understand that if you're managing the border, and someone is in Mexico, they have not yet entered into the United States. The notion that you can't do anything, that you have to allow them to come into the United States, you have to allow yourself to be overwhelmed with people who claim that they have the right to seek asylum, who have not yet entered the United States, the Supreme Court has affirmed, based on the way that Congress wrote the statute, that in fact, the United States government does have the sovereign right. The sovereign right, based on the statute as well, to say no. You don't get just because you're an asylum seeker doesn't mean that you get to demand entry. Doesn't mean that you get to demand asylum from Mexico. So it was a tremendous vindication of a practice that is common sense. It's you know, one of the most common sense things you could ever imagine. It's like going to the deli counter at the grocery store. You don't get to just walk behind the counter and slice your own meat. You got to take a number and wait your turn and wait until they serve you. And the whole notion that our asylum laws would allow for anything else was one that was just wacky, but has taken a decade to be resolved.
6: Well, and I think that was part of the strategy. Look, when I first got elected to Congress back in 2008, beginning of 2009, I'm on the Judiciary Committee. I'm not an attorney. I know that sounds like I'm bragging, but I'm not an attorney, but I was on Judiciary, and I was on the Immigration Subcommittee, and it was very clear even back then that one of Obama's, because I elected the same time as Barack Obama, they were going to try all kinds of things because they knew it would take a long time, years if not decades, to sort it out in the courts. And one of the things they did is they changed the definition of credible fear. And then they started doing everything they could to, use asylum And people would show up at the border with pre-written scripts. They'd pull them out of their pockets and then just read it instead of answering the questions. And so we could go deep into this, but nevertheless, the Ninth Circuit, yet again, has a decision that has been overturned by the Supreme Court in a 6-3 ruling.
7: Absolutely.
6: All right, let's go to the next one. Let's go to Mullen versus Doe. This is about temporary. Somehow Democrats lose the definition of that. Temporary protected status, TPS, as they call it. Explain what this ruling does.
7: Yeah, so look, the takeaway point for the folks at home is that when Congress says that something is up to the Secretary's discretion, the Secretary of Homeland Security, when Congress writes

0: return to the country because of those conditions. But some of these designations have been made decades ago based on hurricanes that happened in like 1998. And so when the Department of Homeland Security previously has tried to terminate temporary protected status, there have been plaintiffs who have brought lawsuits alleging all kinds of things, saying that, oh, this wasn't the right decision. We think that this was motivated by this, that, or the other. We disagree with the decision, yada, yada, yada. And courts have tied up the ability of the administration to end these temporary programs when Congress very clearly in the statute said, this is something that is left to the secretary's discretion. And so if the secretary says that we are ending TPS, courts can't interfere. They can't get involved. This is a massive win for the rule of law and for people who want to do the right thing.
1: We're talking, of course, with Gene Hamilton, the president of America First Legal. And Gene, that brings us to the big one, the big kahuna, if you will, the big daddy of them all wasn't there today. But the biggest one, I believe, is birthright citizenship. This is going to be a big, big ruling. They haven't released it yet. What's your prediction? Based on these two rulings that we see on immigration, where do you think the court's going with birthright citizenship?
0: Yeah, well, I mean, there's where I wish they would go and where they end up. Of course, I am very hopeful for the right result, a result that's rooted in a proper understanding of the 14th Amendment and the clause set off by commas and subject to the jurisdiction thereof, and all of the common sense reasons why birthright citizenship makes no sense and has no constitutional underpinnings that underwrite it. What I mean, if you're going to put a gun to my head and ask me to make a prediction today, as hopeful as I am for the right decision, my prediction is that the court will find a way to resolve the case that doesn't end up with a pure majority, but that ends up not upholding the president's executive order in this case. It leaves for another day the decision on the constitutional question as to whether or not there's a right to citizenship for folks who are born here to the parents who are illegal. Now, I hope that's not the case. I honestly hope that is not the case. And, you know, there's a sliver of hope that I have that we are going to get a majority of justices who do the right thing, who understand the implications, understand what the Constitution says, understand what the drafters of the 14th Amendment meant and what they were saying at the time of the adoption of the 14th Amendment. But, you know, I don't know. It's one of these things. When you get a couple of good wins in the immigration space, when it comes to the Supreme Court, that means sometimes you're going to get a loss down the line. So
1: that would be the biggest one. That would be the biggest loss of them all. So I know I'm with you because I want the result to be what you want it to be, me personally. But we'll see what happens. But that is the big ruling. We have no idea when it's going to come out. Could happen tomorrow. Could happen. I don't know when, but sooner rather than later. Gene Hamilton, president of America First Legal, thank you so much for joining us. Stay with us. We've got Rob Schneider coming up. You don't want to miss that. Stay with us.
2: 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Now, what else can we come up with to piss off the left? 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
3: Nebraska baseball is set to open the 2027 season at the College Baseball Series at Surprise Stadium in Surprise, Arizona, February 19th through the 21st of next year. All part of the Rev Entertainment Tournament announced earlier yesterday. Rev Entertainment is partnering with the City of Surprise to host the tournament at the spring training home of the Texas Rangers and Kansas City Royals. Joining the Huskers at the three-day baseball tournament are Oregon State, UC Santa Barbara, and Vanderbilt. Matchups and game times will be announced at a later date. Justin Evans, Andrew Marshall, and Luke Lindemeyer will represent Husker football program at Big Ten Media Days next month. Evans is one of the team leaders who had 31 career starts at Nebraska and 38 career appearances as a Husker. He leads an experienced Husker offensive line that returns a pair of starters this year. Lindemeyer, meanwhile, is in his fifth season in the Husker program and comes off a breakthrough campaign as a junior. The tight end from La Vista started all 13 games this past season and had 29 receptions for 312 yards and two scores en route to honorable mention all Big Ten honors. And Marshall made a significant impact in his first season at Nebraska after spending his first 2 years at Idaho. The California native started all 13 games at cornerback, totaling 45 tackles, one interception, and four pass breakups to earn honorable mention all Big Ten accolades. The trio will join head coach Matt Rhule in Chicago July 30th, as Nebraska will be one of six schools on the final day of Big Ten Media Days. Back to Husker baseball, Nebraska's Dylan Carey picked up his second All-American honor as the College Baseball Foundation unveiled its 2026 All-American team yesterday. Carey turned in a .353 batting average with 16 doubles, 2 triples, 15 home runs, 65 RBIs, and 53 runs scored. The Colorado native became the program's all-time leader in career doubles this season and was the ninth Husker in program history to reach 200 career hits, 150 runs, and 150 RBIs. Warren Swain, the voice of the Huskers from 1996 to 2002, passed away at 79 years of age yesterday. Swain took over as the lead broadcaster for Nebraska football and men's basketball for the 1996 football team and 96-97 men's basketball seasons. Swain broadcasted Nebraska's last football national championship in 1997, last football conference championship in 99, and a run to the NCAA men's basketball tournament in 98. He came to Nebraska after serving as the lead broadcaster at Virginia. The Iowa native was replaced by Husker voice Jim Rose. Swain moved on to broadcasting at Ohio and South Dakota before retiring to Florida. That's your morning sports update. I'm Tyler Cavalli. For more, go to CentralNebraskaToday.com.
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I am fired up. I am so excited about America 250. The whole idea that we're going to celebrate the 250th anniversary. Now, I'm old enough that I remember when we celebrated our 200th anniversary. I was just a little kid, but I remember that. And now that we're going 250, wow, it's making me feel a little bit old, but also really, really proud. America is amazing. You know, we got people in harm's way. We're having to fight and deal with things on the Strait of Hormuz and Iran. We've got people who are serving in the Pacific, in the Atlantic. I just hope those men and women know how much we love and care for them, especially when they're away from their families in these times. And to the men and women who serve in the blue, you know, that wear the uniform, protect us, those first responders, can't thank them enough. And thanks to Sean for letting me fill in here. Now, we got Rob Schneider coming up. You don't want to go anywhere except, you know, maybe type in Jason in the house every once in a while. But stay with us, because when we get back after this break, guess what? We are going to be coming back with none other than Rob Schneider.

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2: Today's World Cup action, moments away from kicking off with a pair of matches, Germany facing Ecuador in New Jersey, Curacao meeting Ivory Coast at Philadelphia. The WNBA today suspended Phoenix's Alyssa Thomas one game for recklessly making contact with her fist to the throat area of Indiana's Caitlin Clark in last night's game. Thomas was also retroactively issued a flagrant foul 2 penalty. In Major League Baseball today, the New York Mets play second baseman Marcus Semien on the 10-day injured list with a strained left hip flexor. On the field, Tampa Bay's Junior Caminero hit 3 home runs in a 13-2 win over Kansas City. Rays pitchers had a no-hitter going for 8 1/3 innings before it was broken up. Right now, the Giants and Athletics are scoreless in the bottom half of the first.
3: Military Matters.
4: Secretary Pete Hegseth was on the Hill today asking for more than $87 billion in supplemental funds to cover the costs of the Iran war and other national security priorities, including $21 billion for munitions. But Moody's Analytics estimates the war has cost at least $132 billion. President Trump called key defense contractors to the White House, pressing them again to build munitions faster. The Iran war depleted nearly half the stockpile of THAAD and Patriot missiles and Tomahawks, according to senior U.S. officials. The man overseeing the Pentagon's procurement effort is Deputy Secretary Steven Feinberg, a former head of the private equity firm Cerberus Capital Management. To build weapons faster, Feinberg is widely reported to have steered contracts to Cerberus-owned companies, drawing the ire of Democratic senators like Elizabeth Warren. The Pentagon denied there are conflicts of interest. For Military Matters in Washington, Jennifer Griffin, Fox News.
5: I'm Maria Bartiromo, and this is the Fox Business Report.
6: Stocks finishing mixed as investors continue to rotate out of high-flying AI stocks even after blockbuster earnings from Micron Technology. The tech-heavy Nasdaq, which has been dinged by worries around AI spending this week, jumped at the opening bell but quickly slid into negative territory during the trading day as the Magnificent Seven big-cap tech stocks continued to lose steam, led by Apple. Its stock tumbled 6%, one of the worst performers in the S&P 500 today. The tech giant said it's implementing price hikes on some of its products, increasing investors' concerns. The Dow winners, Caterpillar, United Health Group, and Johnson & Johnson. The Dow decliners, Apple, Microsoft, and McDonald's. The Dow rising 72 points, the Nasdaq lower by 118, S&P 500 down a point. That's your Fox Business Report. I'm Hillary Barsky, invested in you.
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7: 60% chance of rain today. Mostly cloudy skies with a high near 68. East winds 10 to 15. For tonight, a chance of showers overnight. Cloudy with lows around 56. Northeast winds 5 to 15 miles an hour. Friday near 78 for the high. Cloudy skies. Northeast winds 5 to 10. Saturday sunny around 85. Sunday 92. And on Monday, clear skies 89. For more, CentralNebraskaToday.com.
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1: And, of course, Jason Chaffetz still here filling in for Sean, hoping he's feeling a little bit better. But what a better, I can't think of a better way to put a smile on your face than our next guest, Rob Schneider. Rob, thank you so much for making time in your busy day and joining us here on Hannity Radio. Really do appreciate it.
2: It's always a pleasure to talk to you, Jason. How's your lovely family doing?
1: They're doing great. You know, we had this wonderful lunch. You were so kind. We sat and broke bread and talked in Arizona it was a while ago now. And it's been a real pleasure to get to know you and hear what you're doing. And I've been reading your book. It's awesome. I really, like, you can do it. It's really a good book.
2: Thank you, man. I a lot of time on my hands to write some things and get some thoughts out. It's just, you know, the more that you travel around this country, you know, the more you realize it's a culture worth saving. And the idea that all cultures are equal is an illusion. You know, here's something you never hear. Born again Christian, hopped on a train and stabbed 7 people today. You don't hear that. You don't hear, a Tibetan monk, hijacked a plane and crash it into a high rise.
1: I want to get your kind of hot take on some of the topics that are out there. Now, we've talked about, a lot of people saw, well, you really stepped up on Major League Baseball. You know, this idiocy that's out there that just says, hey, it can only go one direction, not another. And heaven forbid we, you know, put a scripture out there. Tell us, how did you see this? How did it come? How did you become aware of it? And why did you do what you did? Explain to people what happened there.
2: Well, Major League Baseball decided to threaten to fine 3 San Francisco Giants pitchers who were, you know, and by the way, for putting a Bible verse on top of their hat, you know, while they were also, you know, not forced to wear a pride emblem on their hat. They actually had the choice. But still, I mean, the idea that if you don't wear it, somehow you're a bigot. And, you know, you have these, you know, Christians have deeply held religious beliefs. And the idea that you can just force them into, you know, doing something that is against their beliefs is, you know, that the Major League Baseball can make that decision. I'm sorry, there's a higher power than the commissioner of baseball. That's Jesus Christ. And so the it angered me. And I also thought, you know, I lived in San Francisco. It's expensive in San Francisco. And these guys are not like, you know, the superstar Ohtani that's making $700 million. These guys make the league average, which is still good money. It's like $700,000. But after taxes in San Francisco and expenses, I mean, so I just said, you know what? If they do get fined, I will pay their fine. And that went viral. And, you know, I said, like, because I understand how tough it is to live there and also to support them. I'm tired of Christianity being this doormat religion that has to take a backseat to Pride Month. I mean, a month seems crazy. I'm glad to see that there's finally some pushback against this idea of being a month. I mean, the gays, we want, you know, you can have your freedom and we can have you, you know, you definitely shouldn't be discriminated on the basis of your sexual orientation. But you won that. Why do you have to shove it in our face? And for these players, I felt that it's important for other Christians to step up and say, you have your rights. And what the Major League Baseball did, and thankfully they did back down because of the pressure that, you know, whether it was celebrities and also Senator Hawley, was, you know, contacted the Major League Baseball and said, hey, this is against their constitutional rights of free speech. And, you know, and the Major League Baseball wants to have it both ways. Like, they did have players take a knee, and nobody got fined for that during the national anthem of all things. How disrespectful is that? And they, and so they also, you know, players do put things on their uniforms in small numbers, whether it's to honor a player who's passed away, their number on their hats. So the idea that this is unprecedented is untrue. And also it's like, hey, you know, it's particularly Christianity that's under attack, and we're seeing it worldwide. And, you know, it's a national pastime. And, you know, gay pride is not a national pastime. Baseball is.
1: Yeah, you know, I think people go to a ball game. They go to the movies. They go to see a comedy show. You know, you may laugh or, you know, get a giggle here and there about some, but a lot of people just want an escape. And what's also interesting to me, Rob, is that you get these people who, oh, they're so offended by a scripture reference. And first of all, they probably don't even know what that scripture says. Maybe they would take a moment and go see what it says first and see how offensive that might be. But the other part of it is these people who preach this tolerance, they're like the least tolerant among us. But that their whole mantra is we're going to be tolerant of everybody. But heaven forbid this happen.
2: We have diversity. We want diversity and inclusion. unless your ideas are more diverse and actually differ than ours, then we don't want you. We don't want your opinion included. So yeah, you do have that. I mean, and it's getting too ridiculous where you see, like, you know, Janie from Gays, you know, Gays Against Groomers. You're seeing people that snuck inside, you know, under the pride flag to, you know, that are abusive, and truthfully anti-gay. Is what this is. I realized something was happening a few years back, you know, when I saw at the, the publicized gay parade in New York City, there was no gay men there. It was literally all trans people. And, you know, there really is a push for this, and it's an attack, and it's this woke attack on Western civilization and American values. I mean, if we wouldn't have pushed back on this attack on Christianity in baseball, I think instead of the seventh inning stretch, we would have had the seventh inning drag queen show. So,
1: well, that has happened. I mean, to think that hasn't already happened. Look, hey, you want to lead your life as an adult certain way. Hey, you know, that's your right, but you don't need to shove it in our face and make everybody have to, you know, salute to you the way you want them to salute. And let's move on. Rob, let's talk about America 250 because, you know, reading your book and just talking to you, are a patriot. You love this country. What is America 250 and our celebration? What does that mean to you and your heart?
2: Well, if you really think about the history of humanity and all of the life that human beings have led up till now, and it's you know, I guess the number that they put is about 170 billion human beings since Adam and Eve, if you want to go. Now, in that time, the very few people have had the incredible gift of living in a country that was based on the foundation that your rights are not given to you by some ruler or given to you by the state, but they are endowed by our Creator. And so these are natural laws, and these are laws, and that's why it's not a, and this system is based on opportunity, and it's based on freedom of the individual and capitalism, which is, you know, there are no perfect systems, but show me one that has allowed people to benefit, greatly. And for all the Democrat socialists who are mad about Elon Musk becoming a trillionaire, look at all the jobs and all the incredible things that he has created and all the wealth that has been created and spread out from that. There has been no greater system ever devised, and no political system ever devised in this incredible constitutional republic where we have. And you can just look at the fruits, the benefits of it. It is and has become. And if we continue to live under these natural laws and live a nation under God for our individual, then we will continue to have the greatest nation, most powerful nation in the history of the world. And that is no accident. And that is something that we need to really maintain and fight for. Because truthfully, this nation is under attack, and it's under attack from communist China. They have a 75-point plan to take down America, to take down freedom, because they do not want their people to have a system that they could see that allows them to really benefit from their fruits of their labor, and that actually allows them to express themselves and express grievances against what they consider to be egregious forms of things that the government is doing against them. And so the United States has it. Basically, the test is this. As long as you can stand on a street corner and say things about the government that you don't like and nobody arrests you, you live in a free place. And if you can't do that in China. So, and that's why the United States has this incredible thing. And people say, well, what is it that makes us free? Or what is it about the system? And it simply, it isn't that we have a constitution and a Bill of Rights. It really, I mean, even though those are, you know, incredible pieces of paper, what we really have is the divide between powers, so that we can't get one group or one political party that can just usurp powers. Now, for all those people who say no kings, I will tell you, for people who can say whatever they want about Donald Trump, President Trump and his administration, when any corrupt, Democratic-leaning liberal judge puts an injunction against Trump's usually immigration policies, which were wide open under Biden. What does Trump do? He abides by that law. And then what does he do? He has his Justice Department. They will take it to the next level. So you really do have these checks and balances here. We have the legislative, we have the judicial, and we have our executive. And unfortunately, you know, right now we have a problem where the legislative is no longer making laws. And so it was never meant to be this politicized voting bloc. And that's what we're seeing now. And so I think it is a problem, but I think it is something that we could, that still is workable within the United States. This framework and this freedom that we have for the individual, there's nothing like it. And so for people to come and from a totalitarian country, if you come from the former Soviet Union, if you come from North Korea, there is no doubt which system will work for you.
1: Well, like the United States of America, no doubt, is the greatest country there has ever been. It's the greatest nation on the face of the planet. And we're talking with Rob Schneider here. One of the things that is, you were talking about this separation of powers. That's what Justice Alito talked a lot about. And it's really inspiring that Justice Scalia, I should say. I'm sure Alito would concur, but Justice Scalia talked about this and how brilliant that form of government and what makes us so unique in our Constitution truly work.
2: Absolutely right. Scalia went into detail about that, because Scalia talked about the separation of powers. He also talked about the document of the Constitution itself, which is that's the de facto answer that people ask, well, what makes America free? And he goes, well, it's the Constitution, Bill of Rights. He actually will tell you, you know, Scalia would said that the Soviet Constitution is actually in some ways even surpasses the United States Constitution. And however, it doesn't have the protection of separation of powers. And so that's really what does it. And so while we may hem and haw, and what it does, it slows down the process of something from turning into tyranny. And James Madison gave the greatest gift. And that was the difference between Jefferson and Madison. Jefferson thought that man would always strive for justice and in search of this higher truth. And Madison said, yes, maybe, but just in case they don't, let us have some protection.
1: Yeah, just in case. Hey, Rob, as we wrap up here, people want to see you. You got a great Instagram. You got great clips there. How do they find out more about where you're going, what you're doing, and where they can come see you live next?
2: Well, I'm going to be at the Schubert Theater in Boston tomorrow night with Tim Ray of he used to play with Tony Bennett's band, and he's a marvelous professor of music and a pianist. He's playing his trio. He's opening for me tomorrow at the Schubert Theater in Boston. And then I'll also be at the Schubert. That's going to be Saturday. And then I'll be at the Schubert in Connecticut, New Haven, Connecticut, I believe. And that's tomorrow night. And they can just go to rockstar.com. And then I'll look forward to, coming on your podcast again soon.
1: Oh, thank you. I'm telling you, when you find a good comedian, you will find somebody who's very, very smart and very articulate. I love Rob. I love your passion for this country, putting smiles on their faces. But you got meat on the bones, brother. You actually know your stuff. And I truly appreciate you joining us here on as I fill in for Sean Hannity. So thank you. Have a safe trip, and may you and your family enjoy the 4th of July.
2: All the best, Gene. God bless this country. Let's go for 300, baby.
1: Hey, there we go. There we go. Rob Schneider, stay with us. We'll be right back.
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5: I'm Brent Barnett on Brownfield. The U.S. Supreme Court Thursday ruled that federal pesticide law takes precedence over added state labeling requirements. Darren Kopic with the Ag Retailers Association says the Monsanto v. Durnell case decision confirms that product labels are the law.
6: The law that underlies all these pesticide registrations very clearly says that states cannot add to or substantially change what those labels say.
5: More news is next.
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5: The CEO of the Iowa Pork Producers Association is dismayed that Proposition 12 language was not included in the Senate Ag Committee's draft farm bill. Pat McGonigal says his reaction to Chairman Bozeman omitting Prop 12 from the text is
10: very, very, very disappointed.
5: He tells Brownfield Iowa Pork will keep applying pressure on the issue.
10: Otherwise, pork producers in Iowa, particularly family farms, have to face a patchwork of regulations.
5: The U.S. hog herd is smaller than pre-report expectations. The USDA says the swine inventory on June 1st was 73.7 million head, slightly below June 1st, 2025, when many analysts had been expecting a 1% increase. And red meat production declined during May. USDA says 4.1 billion pounds of mostly beef and pork were produced last month, falling 6% on the year. I'm Brent Barnett, Brown.
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0: Thank you so much to Sean Hannity for letting me to sit in his seat. I got to tell you, I am more excited about this country and our future. It is the greatest country on the face of the planet. I'm so grateful to the men and women who have served here, all the ups and downs of our country. We're celebrating July 4th next weekend. But it's in my heart. I believe it. It's the greatest country. Jason in the house. If you can check me out, Jason in the house. Thanks to Sean. Thanks for joining us.
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9: Fox News, I'm Deborah Valentine. The evacuation of ships through the Strait of Hormuz is paused after the British military said a vessel was hit by a projectile off the coast of Oman. Fox's Aisha Hosni.
10: U.S. officials are confirming to us that an IRGC drone actually hit that ship as it was trying to leave the strait today near Oman. Iran has warned ships out there that transiting the strait without their authorization will be dealt with.
9: The head of the International Maritime Organization says the moving of ships out of the Persian Gulf is on hold until the agency can confirm safety guarantees for ships. After a heated meeting between President Trump and Republicans, the Senate voting 50 to 47 just before midnight to reject a war powers resolution regarding the Iran conflict, the passage reversing a historic bipartisan rebuke passed 24 hours earlier. 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
12: After repeated showers and thunderstorms, drought conditions were fully removed in several counties to the north and east of the Tri-Cities region. Per the U.S. Drought Monitor update on Thursday, June 25th, drought conditions were fully removed from Hamilton, Merrick, and Fillmore counties, and also nearly all of Nance. To date, 86% of the state is under some sort of drought conditions, compared to 90% last week. However, the pocket of exceptional drought conditions in the panhandle remains unchanged. The city of Cozad shared four upcoming capital projects that will improve infrastructure across the community. The projects include East 12th Street Water Main Replacement, which is scheduled for summer 26 to November of 26. The Electrical Grid Resiliency Project will run from fall of 26 to 27. The total cost is $1.3 million, with the city receiving a $900,000 grant. The 2nd Street Electrical Transformer Replacement, which will run from fall 26 to winter 28 and cost $2.1 million. The last project includes improvements to the Water Resource Recovery Plant, which will all run from fall 26 to spring of 29. The total cost of the project is $13.6 million, which includes a $2.1 million grant. Kearney High School student Tessa Buescher, a member of the class of 2027, represented Nebraska at the 2026 Skills USA National Leadership and Skills Conference, earning a 10th place finish at the Basic Healthcare Skills Competition. As Nebraska's state champion in the event, Buescher competed against many of the nation's top career and technical education students. The Skills USA National Leadership and Skills Conference is one of the largest showcases of career and technical education students in the country, bringing together nearly 20,000 students, educators, industry partners, and workforce leaders. Grand Island City Council approved an ordinance during their Tuesday meeting that prohibits the use of e-scooters, e-bikes, and hoverboards on streets with a speed limit 25 miles per hour or higher. Councilmember Mitch Nickerson said that he thought Grand Island was behind because other Nebraska communities have already passed similar ordinances.
13: It is important that people understand that having a scooter, an e-scooter, an e-bike is a responsibility, and you have to take that responsibility seriously. And there are consequences if you don't go where you're supposed to go.
12: Grand Island law enforcement will be enforcing and educating the public going forward. Nickerson said that he thinks that they are more likely to give a warning before other actions are taken. The ordinance is meant to make the road safer for riders, drivers, and pedestrians. And for more, CentralNebraskaToday.com.
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14: 30% chance of showers tonight, mainly between 2 and 4 a.m. Otherwise, mostly cloudy skies tonight, a low of 55. Slight chance of showers tomorrow morning before 7. Otherwise, mostly cloudy skies headed towards 75 degrees. And for Friday night, looking at increasing cloud coverage, a low of 60. Southeast winds at 5 to 10 miles per hour. And then Saturday, looking at a high of 83. That's your CentralNebraskaToday.com weather forecast.
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0: 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Dr. John Deloney, Ramsey Personality, is my co-host. Karen is with us in Orlando. Hi, Karen. How are you?
1: Hey, I'm great. Thank you for taking my call. I'm just going to dive right in. My mom has been in skilled nursing, and she's going to need to go into a nursing home, and she doesn't have any assets other than a fully paid for home. I'm working with an attorney for Medicaid eligibility, and in Florida, certain types of property are not counted towards Medicaid eligibility, including her home. And attorneys have some really unique creative options to protect that asset. My mom has asked me not to let the system take her money, and I should do what is best for myself, husband, and little boys. And at the same time, she doesn't have an opinion on what avenue to do for her assets. I would love to hear your perspective on if I should sell her home to pay for her care or do what she asked, which is Medicaid, and I use the asset to do what is best for my family. And then if the latter, I'm not really sure what would be best from a Ramsey perspective.
0: Well, you need to understand that Medicaid is welfare.
1: Yes.
0: It is nursing home, in this case, provided by the welfare system for people that are poor.
1: Mm-hmm.
0: And if you go visit a Medicaid-provided nursing home and you go visit a different nursing home that you might buy with cash, you will see a different experience. Just like if you go visit subsidized housing and welfare or you go visit a private residence, you will experience something different.
1: Okay.
0: Right?
1: I understand.
0: This is the DMV of nursing homes. And so if you can't do anything but be on the street and it's the only way she can get care because she's poor, that's fine. But if it was my mom, I would mm-hmm. use her house money to take care of her at a higher quality of care.
1: Okay. Even if it goes against what she's told me to do.
0: Well, she's under the illusion that the system is taking her money. It's not. If you go to a restaurant and you buy a meal and you give them money, the system didn't take your money. If you go to a nursing home and you give them money to take care of you, the system didn't take your money. You bought a service. The system, and she's also under the illusion that her quality of care at Medicaid is the same level as it is in private care, and it's just not.
1: Mm-hmm.
0: It's the difference in welfare or not. And so if you go visit these nursing homes, I think you'll come to the same conclusion.
1: Okay, I got it.
0: How much is the house worth?
1: The house is worth about, after realtor and closing fees, she'll net about $250,000.
0: Okay. That's not going to go a long way. How's her health?
1: Well, she's 75, so she's in average health. Her challenges are mobility, so she'd probably outlive that.
0: Mm-hmm. Okay.
2: Is this all she has?
1: Yeah, this is all she has.
0: Yeah. So, you know, the average nursing home stay, once someone goes into full care, is 2.5 years. That's the average, okay. Which means that some go longer and some go less, obviously, right? And so a lot of people are there 6 months and they're gone. But it's also, in that case, their last stop and their health was already on the decline more than hers. That brings the average down. You follow me? So, you probably have a 3 or a 4 year exposure, something like that. And so that means you've got a maximum of a $70,000 spend per year.
1: I understand.
0: Yeah. So go shopping and look at this. The good news is you're in Florida and there is a wide array of options.
1: Yeah. It's almost overwhelming.
2: Is she in need of full-time live-in care?
1: Yes, where she is at right now, she needs two people to assist with, transferring from a bed to a wheelchair or from a wheelchair to the toilet.
0: Okay.
1: Yeah.
0: Yeah. So it's interesting that somehow, and this is just something for you to consider philosophically, and you can mix this in the bucket with my answer, but somehow in your mom's mind and in a lot of people's mind in America, that the nursing home, when I go into a nursing home, they steal my money.
1: Mm-hmm.
0: Like it's the system took my money was the phrase your mom used. Don't let the system take it all. Okay. As if nursing home care would just appear at the end of a rainbow somehow magically without paying for it. You know, And so it's like any other service. If you want your car to be worked on, you pay the mechanic. If you want someone to provide care in your home or you know, clean your home for you, your maid service, you pay them. And but no one looks at those people and says, the system took my money. But if you own a nursing home, you're evil and you're taking old people's money.
2: Dave, this is just a loney. I have a nagging fear in my spirit. I'm hearing more of these calls where there is this reckoning happening. I'm 71, I'm 72, I'm 81, and I'm staring down the barrel of 10 years, 20 years to go, and I got nowhere to live.
0: Mm-hmm.
2: Or in this case, I've got family members who they don't want me to move into their back bedroom, but there's none other option.
0: Mm-hmm.
2: It's either that or a...
0: Or that we use up $250,000 for repair.
2: Yeah,
0: which we're going to do. Yeah.
2: But it's a I just thought this thing would happen,
0: mm-hmm.
2: and mm-hmm. it's not.
0: Well, if you got $1 million in a mutual fund, all of a sudden the problem goes away.
2: Right.
0: In other words, is what you're saying. Because you've been investing in your 401k for the last 25 years.
2: For this exact moment.
0: Yeah, just so that you can retire and not have to have your daughter had this heart-wrenching decision. Okay, am I going to burn through the 250 and she's still alive? That's what's running through her mind right now.
2: Absolutely.
0: And so, you know, and so if I do 70 a year, I got 3.5 years.
2: Yeah.
0: And then we got to look at what we're going to do. Now, you may have to go to Medicaid.
2: Yep.
0: Because you're broke. But that's what I would do. And so, yeah, you're right. The if you're 22 and you're listening to this call, you know, this is why you get out of debt and invest money.
2: Yeah.
0: So that you've got options in these situations. You know, we've gone so far. I never even thought about it that much. Because in our world, it's almost like assumed that at some point you're going to spend some time in a nursing home.
2: Hmm.
0: You know, you kind of think about that. And I never thought about it one way or the other, you know. But now that I'm getting old, it's starting to come to me. You know, I'm 65. So what do I do? And so Sharon and I, we just figured it out. We don't have to go.
2: Just hire him and bring him to your house?
0: Well, I got a pile of money.
2: Yeah.
0: So I'm just going to hire like a medical butler. Just live with me. Move in the spare bedroom. I got a spare bedroom. I got already got one of those beds that leans up, you know. So that's just for the snoring. But so all I got to do is have a really like a 24-hour schedule and have a nurse. And so if Sharon's out of it, I'm just going to put somebody in the house and take care of her, and I'll be there too. But I don't have to care for her by myself and lift her when I'm not able, or vice versa, you know, that kind of stuff. I don't have to deal with all that. I'll just hire somebody. Just put a butler in there. We'll just turn the place into Downton Abbey, you know, and ring a little bell. You know what I mean? Why not? I've actually run the budget out.
2: I think it's cheaper
0: than a nursing home.
2: Yeah.
0: And I can buy medical equipment, too. You can buy it. It's for sale. I mean, what do I need? Just put me one of those little drip things in there. I can put it in there, you know.
2: You can just sell it after you pass.
0: We're just going to turn the Ramsey House into a little nursing home.
2: Sell it on Facebook Marketplace.
0: Yeah, why not?

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4: Nebraska baseball is set to open the 2027 season at the College Baseball Series at Surprise Stadium in Surprise, Arizona, February 19th through the 21st of next year, all part of the Rev Entertainment Tournament announced earlier yesterday. Rev Entertainment is partnering with the City of Surprise to host the tournament at the spring training home of the Texas Rangers and Kansas City Royals. Joining the Huskers at the three-day baseball tournament are Oregon State, UC Santa Barbara, and Vanderbilt. Matchups and game times will be announced at a later date. Justin Evans, Andrew Marshall, and Luke Lindemeyer will represent Husker football program at Big Ten Media Days next month. Evans is one of the team leaders who had 31 career starts at Nebraska and 38 career appearances as a Husker. He leads an experienced Husker offensive line that returns a pair of starters this year. Lindemeyer.

Back to Husker baseball, Nebraska's Dylan Carey picked up his second All-American honor as the College Baseball Foundation unveiled its 2026 All-American team yesterday. Carey turned in a .353 batting average with 16 doubles, 2 triples, 15 home runs, 65 RBIs, and 53 runs scored. The Colorado native became the program's all-time leader in career doubles this season and was the 9th Husker in program history to reach 200 career hits, 150 runs, and 150 RBIs. Warren Swain, the voice of the Huskers from 1996 to 2002, passed away at 79 years of age yesterday. Swain took over as the lead broadcaster for Nebraska football and men's basketball for the 1996 football team and 96-97 men's basketball seasons. Swain broadcasted Nebraska's last football national championship in 1997, last football conference championship in 99, and a run to the NCAA men's basketball tournament in 98. He came to Nebraska after serving as the lead broadcaster at Virginia. The Iowa native was replaced by Husker voice Jim Rose. Swain moved on to broadcasting at Ohio and South Dakota before retiring to Florida. That's your morning sports update. I'm Tyler Cavalli. For more, go to CentralNebraskaToday.com. Joy!

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3: We're going to separate the accounts so I can act like this doesn't happen.
4: No,
3: it's separating the accounts because I'm getting ready to divorce you.
4: Yeah, or I've got to protect myself and protect each other. By the way, if he truly has disorders and emotional or psychological dysregulation, and he, quote unquote, you say can't control himself, but is unwilling to go do the work he needs to do, he's going to start racking up debt. It's you taking the money away is not just going to stop this problem. There'll be other ways he's going to go get it unless he goes and gets the help that he needs. That's the real question here.
3: Separating your accounts to not deal with your husband's problems is not a plan.
4: Or to try to get him to do something different.
3: No. Instead, deal with the problems.
4: Right.
3: I'm going to force you to deal with these problems. It's a condition of us staying together.
4: Right. Because
3: you can't continue to do cocaine and be my husband.
4: In this case, I'm not going to watch my husband. I can't sit here and watch you die.
3: Yeah.
4: And so I love you enough to say, let's go invest in the help you need. But you've got to keep yourself safe, and you got to help him have an opportunity to make choices.
3: Okay, I got to be honest, and you can call me out on this for my lack of compassion, okay?
4: Correct.
3: But I do believe that there are binge eating disorders.
4: Yep.
3: I'm positive that occurs.
4: Yep.
3: This is the first time I've ever heard of a binge eating fast food disorder.
4: Yeah, I don't. She must.
3: I'm calling BS.
4: Yeah. I'm
3: calling. Old boy wants to go by and get him some Chick-fil-A every freaking day, every morning and every afternoon, and on the way home, and a big slurp or whatever he's getting, and he just refuses to stop doing whatever the flip he wants to do, and she's calling it a disorder.
4: Maybe.
3: That's my name.
4: Maybe. No, binge eating disorder is very, very real. 100%.
3: Oh, completely real. Binge eating fast food disorder? That's a nuance I've not run into.
4: Yeah. That I'll give her the benefit of the doubt. She may have just said this is where he spends thousands of dollars. But
3: thousands?
4: Yeah, that's a lot of money.
3: That's a lot of Chick-fil-A.
4: Yeah, it's a lot of fast food.
3: It's a lot of Jesus chicken.
4: Yeah.
3: It's expensive, but I can't.
4: And Carissa, like,
3: talking about a big mess.
4: If you're talking about thousands, plural, of dollars on cheap and expensive processed food, I would sit down and want to know. I'd want a detailed accounting of the money, because this makes me wonder if there's other stuff going on.

0: something else is happening.
1: Yeah. Is there other things going on? Does he have other struggles? Is he struggling with other addictions that you don't know about? That's a ton of money. A lot of money.
0: Yeah, I mean, yeah, I come out of there. I mean, I don't go to fast food, but I come out. I do go to Chick-fil-A, but I mean, it's you come out of there going, wow, that's a lot. And I went to the new one over here. What's the burger place? The In-N-Out.
1: In-N-Out, yeah.
0: They just moved their headquarters across the road from us over here, and so they've got one of their stops over here. So I went over and got one of those because they're like famous for all you California people are freaking out.
1: It's so good. Food.
0: It is good, but I can't imagine spending thousands.
1: Yeah, it's a lot.
0: That's thousands a lot. With an S.
1: Yeah.
0: Yeah, that's you must be as big as a house.
1: Stop. Why?
0: Well, how could you eat that much and not get that big?
1: Well, that's what she's saying.
0: Okay. All right. I don't know. Okay. This is, I'm.
1: Good
0: yeah,
1: God.
0: Like I told you, I don't know anything about this. It just feels weird. All right. So either way.
1: Yes. But
0: either you're overstating this disorder and it's just immaturity and an old boy doing whatever he wants to do and it's bowing up.
1: Yeah.
0: Or he's actually got all of these disorder things going on, and that's very possible. We're not saying that's not happening. It's just I never run into this one. But either way, you got to deal with him, and the way to deal with him is to help him and not to segregate the money off and hope that's going to fix it.
1: Correct.
0: Because if you push somebody that's in your home and in your life over to the side, they're going to deteriorate.
1: And they're already struggling with...
0: They're not going to get better.
1: No, yeah, yeah.
0: Because if they could get better, they would have already gotten better by right. themselves.
1: That's why I say he's got to go get the help he needs.
0: Exactly.
1: Yeah.
0: Exactly. All right, Buck is in Nashville. Hi, Buck. How are you?
2: Hey, Dave. I am 22 years old. On the last call, you said if you're 22, listen up. So just wanted to say that, but
0: perfect.
2: I am I'm in the military. I'm deploying and my wife has decided she'd like to go to grad school in Europe. And I think it's a great idea. And I just want to get your ideas on the best way for us to pay for it.
0: Deploying to Europe. I take it.
2: No, she's not going with me. I'm deploying to not Europe.
1: Recently, Buck, I decided that I want to get a 1,000-acre hunting ranch for me and my friends and my family. The only problem is I don't have that much money.
2: Okay. I think I do have that much. I do have enough money. I just want to see the best way to where to pull the money from.
0: Okay. How much will grad school in Europe cost?
2: It's $30,000.
0: Okay. And what is she studying?
2: It'll be diplomacy from a very high caliber university.
0: Okay.
1: What does she want
2: to work for the State Department?
0: Yeah. Okay. All right. And to be able to say you graduated with your master's from Cambridge or whatever is a big deal. Okay.
2: Mm-hmm.
0: I'm with you. I made that
2: yes,
0: up. You didn't say that. All right. And so you have the $30,000?
2: Yes. So I just graduated college last year. I have $130 in a brokerage account.
0: Okay, so you write a check and pay for it, and then what?
2: Yes, I could. So I also have a car that's worth $25,000. I own it, and I think we might just sell it since we're both going to be gone. We don't need it.
0: Okay, that'd be okay.
2: And then my Roth has been maxed for the last 5 years.
0: No, we don't need to touch that. We have the money between the car and the brokerage account to pay for this easily. So she's going to be in grad school how long?
2: 1 year.
0: And you're going to be deployed how long?
2: 12 months.
0: Where? Can you say?
2: No, I can't.
0: Okay. All right.
2: And my paycheck will be for the next 12 months, it'll be $100,000 untaxed.
0: Okay. Combat zone. Okay.
1: Yeah. I mean, it sounds pretty cut and dry.
0: What's the question? You have the money. She wants to do it. You're going to be separated anyway. This is her desire. Mm-hmm. It apparently has value. It adds value to do it there, according to her. And I don't doubt that, actually, the way you're describing it. What's the question?
2: I guess, is it smart to pull money from a brokerage that has made almost 30% per year the last half decade for that?
0: What's your other option?
2: I guess I have the car to sell.
0: Yeah, sell it. You can sell it anyway.
2: Or I could just cash flow it.
0: Either one, all of that's okay.
1: Yeah.
0: Anything's okay.
1: You're overthinking it.
0: But before you borrow any money, we definitely cash out brokerage, car, any of that. 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
4: Ecuador has just dramatically survived and advanced at the World Cup. They needed to beat Germany today in order to stay alive. Germany had already clinched first place in Group E. Germany scored a goal in just the second minute, but Ecuador tied it 7 minutes later. And then Ecuador went for a fateful corner kick in the 77th minute. Here was Ian Dark on Fox.
5: Under the crossbar. And it's been deflected in as well.
4: Ecuador 2, Germany 1, a final. Elsewhere in Philadelphia, Ivory Coast has just clinched a trip to the knockout round with a 2-0 victory over Curaçao, with Nicola Pepe scoring both Ivory Coast goals.
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8: I'm Liz Klayman, and this is the Fox Business Report. A choppy trading session with the major averages ending mixed, with the NASDAQ and S&P 500 posting a fourth day of declines as big tech lags. The Magnificent Seven big cap tech stocks leading the losses, offsetting an upbeat chip outlook and a mostly in-line inflation report. Shares of Micron Technology surged 16% to a new high following its blockbuster earnings report. Its revenue quadrupled in the second quarter. A severe shortage of memory chips for data centers helped triple Micron's value this year. Other memory stocks getting a boost from Micron's stellar report, with shares of SanDisk, Seagate Technology, and Western Digital popping. Software stocks fell, led by Microsoft and Palantir. Industrials and healthcare were among the gainers. The Dow up 72 points, the NASDAQ lower by 118, S&P 500 down a point. That's your Fox Business Report. I'm Hillary Barsky, invested in you.
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9: 30% chance of showers tonight, mainly between 2 and 4 a.m. Otherwise, mostly cloudy skies tonight, a low of 55. Slight chance of showers tomorrow morning before 7. Otherwise, mostly cloudy skies, headed towards 75 degrees. And for Friday night, looking at increasing cloud coverage, a low of 60. Southeast winds at 5 to 10 miles per hour. And then Saturday, looking at a high of 83. That's your CentralNebraskaToday.com weather forecast.
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12: I'm Bill Hemmer, and these are the most impactful moments in American history. December 8, 1980. Marked a dark day for music across the globe. Beneath the arched entrance of the famous Dakota, an apartment building along Manhattan's Central Park West, John Lennon was murdered in cold blood. Mark David Chapman, an isolated and obsessed fan, fired 5 bullets from his revolver, 4 of which struck Lennon. Tributes poured in as the world mourned. Fellow Beatles expressed their farewells through song. Paul McCartney with Here Today, and George Harrison with All Those Years Ago. John Lennon was a champion of peace, a symbol of hope, and the voice that dared us to imagine. Though his life was violently taken away, his gifts and contributions to music and culture are still celebrated to this day. I'm Bill Hemmer, Fox News.
0: 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Matthew is in Tampa. Hi, Matthew. How are you?
13: Hey, I'm doing all right. How are you guys doing?
0: Better than we deserve. What's up?
13: So I'll just get right to it. Somewhat recently, my wife informed me that we would be getting a divorce.
0: Ouch.
13: And it's, yeah.
0: How long have you been married?
13: So, going on 6 years.
0: What happened?
13: Kind of a layered question. It kind of came out of the blue for me. She has been kind of unhappy for some time, and we've gone back and forth trying to figure it out, and I really thought that we did have it figured out. You know, I was checking in to make sure if we needed to go back to a counselor, this, that, the other. Answer was always no, and then one day it's just, hey, I'm done.
0: Wow. Okay.
1: Sorry.
0: That hurts. What?
13: Pardon?
0: I'm sorry. That hurts.
13: Yeah.
0: What? So how can we help today?
13: So my question is, when we first got married, we purchased a house with cash using inheritance of hers.
0: Mm-hmm.
13: Now that things are kind of coming to a close, I'm trying to understand what the kind of moral settlement to ask for would be, considering I didn't contribute financially to the house itself. Now, every bill since, everything I've covered, she hasn't worked for some years now. She's been going to school, and I've supported her through that. But I just basically because of the method that we used to buy the house, I'm just curious what's the most honoring way to her, myself, and God for me to proceed as we try to figure out a settlement.
0: In a lot of states, they will return her inheritance to her and then split the overage with you, and that would be fairly normal. So what'd you pay for the house when you bought it?
13: $500 originally.
0: Okay. So she'd get the $500 back. And then what will it sell for now?
13: Probably $740.
0: Okay. And so there's $240,000, so $120,000 each minus expenses would be
13: right.
0: That
13: and
0: would be normal.
13: I did have a consult with an attorney who said that the remainder of her inheritance would be entirely blocked off. I would never dream of going for that anyhow. But she said that the house having been both of our names the entire time, it would, that would be an even split.
0: Okay. All right. Like I said, some states. I don't know Florida. Now, sure. You know, but that's, you know, you also didn't ask what the legal was. You asked what the moral thing was. I would, if it's me, I would return to her what she brought in, and whatever you spent on her schooling or her sitting on the couch watching Oprah, all these years or whatever, that's just part of being married that didn't work. So I personally, I'd take 120 out of the house, let her take 120 out of the house, and her 500 goes back to her if it was me. And if she's got other inheritance money laying over the side, that lawyers already said that's going to her anyway. In return, though, like if you got a big 401k?
13: I have about $95,000.
0: Yeah, I would ask that she leave that alone.
13: Of course.
0: But she doesn't have to by law. But but if the attorney says by law in Florida you're due half of this 500 portion on the house, then obviously you've got some negotiating points, right?
13: Sure, but you know, I would never dream of going for half of the value of the house.
0: Unless she went for half of my 401k.
13: Of course.
0: Okay, that's what I mean by negotiating.
13: I hear what you're saying.
0: So I'll give you your 500 back and half of the value above that. You leave my 401k alone. I'll leave your balance of your inheritance alone, and we go on our way. Does that work?
13: And you know, that makes a lot of sense, and that was my initial gut reaction. Essentially, the holdup was, you know, based on her decision, do I need to move towns? Is that fair? But I hear what you're saying, Dave.
1: Let me throw something out. I'm trying to think, if she called me and asked me the same question, I think I would have a different response to her, which is, hey, you're bailing on your husband. When y'all got together, like, y'all's money bought this house. Like, yes, you brought this money into the marriage, but y'all bought a house, you put both your names on it. I don't know. I don't have the same hang up, I guess.
0: I'm not going to hang up about it. You just asked me the way you posed the question, I heard in the words, I'm trying to be gracious and I'm trying to be thoughtful. She brought this money in. What would be fair? What would be moral is what you asked, not what's legal, not what's hardcore negotiating and what can I get, and what should I demand or anything like that. This doesn't sound like it's extremely contentious.
13: I'm just not that sort of person.
0: Okay, are you saying it is contentious, but you're just not being contentious?
13: There certainly have been some contentious conversations regarding the money itself. Okay. I just refuse to take part in that.
0: Okay. Well, I mean, we obviously, based on the law, if we want to dance, you could go after that half, and she could go at half of that 500, and she could go after half of your 401k.
13: Sure.
0: And that's, you know, because it's a balance sheet issue at that point. Everything's on the table, and your attorney's telling you her other inheritance is off the table. Okay, that's fine. Then I'm going to go half for half in order to get my 401k released. And if we got to dance, we'll dance. But if you want to just say, what could we end up with that would feel fair, that feels fair. It's not killing me if you end up splitting on the house. I'm not dying over it, but it, you know, it wasn't money you brought to the table. And I wouldn't take half of it as an offset for her having been at home or going to school while you were married. That's just part of you were being married, and marriage didn't work. So that's just off. That's just, you know, we're not splitting the food cost. You provided all the food, too, because she wasn't working. You know, you provided the gasoline for all the cars for 5 years or 6 years, because she wasn't working. I think that's just part of being married, and that's water down the drain.
1: And I always tell folks in this situation to also calculate, and this is not a quantitative number so much as calculate a soul tax. Like, if this woman's broken your heart over and over again and you thought things were great, she led you to believe they're great, and then she sat down and said, I quit, I'm leaving. Part of me would say, I got a good job, I've got a good life, I want nothing more to do with you then. And leave me my retirement, I'm out of here. Have a good life. And part of me, there's a soul tax, there's a cost to your spirit for fighting for this stuff.
0: Yeah, but if she wants the house, she's got to write me a $120,000 check and leave my 401k alone.
1: Yeah.
0: Or we're going to sell the house, and you get 500 plus 120, and I get 120, and you leave my 401k alone.
1: There you go.
0: Or I'll come after all of it and make you leave my 401k alone.
1: Right.
0: You know, so that I can be nice to you.
1: Yeah.
0: It's just, you know, yeah, so if we have to dance, I can punch to make you dance.
1: But
0: you
1: I don't want to.
0: That's not what I'm trying to do here because I'm not contentious. Yeah, yeah. I like that. That's good. I think it's solid. But here, the thing that's hard to remember, and Matthew, you're doing a pretty good job at it for you folks out there. When there's a divorce, there's always high emotion, always a drama, always all this stuff. But when it comes to the financial part of the transaction of a divorce turns your life into a business transaction. You're just going to sit down and go, one for you, one for me, one for you, two for me, one for you, three for me, five for the kids, six for the marriage, whatever, alimony, whatever.
1: Yeah.
0: And there's just it just becomes a numbers transaction. And then you got all the emotions and all the brokenhearted and the rage.
1: But just like business, the more you let emotions get in business decisions, the messier they get, right?
0: Yep.

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0: Pete is with us. Pete's in Boston. How are you, Pete?
1: Hi, Dave. This is pretty cool.
0: Good to have you, sir. How can we help?
1: Thank you. So I worked for a company, a semiconductor company outside of Boston, and I bought their stock through employee stock purchase program. And fast forward a little bit, I got laid off about 2 years ago, so I don't really have any emotional attachment to the company. However, since I worked for the company, the stock skyrocketed. That's just kind of the nature of the stock market today. My question is, I'm asking what you would do to sell this stock off to minimize my capital gains taxes, but also to diversify my portfolio a little bit, because it's made this stock ownership has made up about 40% of my overall net worth.
0: Yeah, that's dangerous.
1: Yeah.
0: We call spreading the money around diversification. I'm sure you've heard of that.
1: Mm-hmm.
0: And money's like manure. It grows things when it's spread around. Left in one pile, it stinks. And so that's what we're trying to do here. We're trying to spread it around a little bit because you've got too much risk associated with that one company. It might go to the moon, and it might go in the ditch. And as such, 40% of your net worth does. So that scares me if I'm you. Yes, I would begin divesting. You said you've been gone for 2 years?
1: Yes, sir.
0: Okay, so all of it is going to be on long-term capital gain.
1: Correct.
0: And so what's the value of the portfolio of stock today, the whole pile?
1: As of today, it's about $170,000.
0: Cool. Good for you. I'm so happy for you. Do you know what your basis is in it? Have you called and asked for them to calculate that?
1: Yeah, so every 6 months they would give you a different basis that you'd buy the stock at.
0: Mm-hmm.
1: And it ranges anywhere between $79 from when I first bought it to around $264 when I got laid off. So,
0: but the total basis in the total portfolio is a single number of all of those averages. Do you know what that number is?
1: I just did a rough calculation. If I were to estimate, it's around $180.
0: And there's how many shares?
1: 260.
0: Okay, so 260 times 180 is what? That's your total. Okay, so
1: okay.
0: that's the thing. So that's what I want to do is that, and then the difference in that and 170,000 is your gain.
2: It's about 47,000.
0: Okay, so we'll call it 50,000 because we don't know. You actually can call the company that's handling the stock. So you've got that stock sitting somewhere, right?
1: Mm-hmm. Yes.
0: You can call them. They'll tell you what the basis is. Or send them an email. They'll send it to you. Okay? Because they've got it on file. So anything over that basis is going to be taxed at 15%. So if it's 50,000 is your basis, then you've got a $120,000 gain, and so your taxes are going to be about 17,000 bucks.
1: Okay.
0: That's how you do it. 15% of your gain.
1: Yeah.
0: Okay? And that's not a big deal. So given that that's the number, and it's probably going to be very close to that number, okay? Because I think you're probably pretty close on your basis. And so given that the whole, you know, we can take $170,000 out of a risky position by paying $17,000. I'm paying the $17,000 straight up, and I'm going to cash it all in. I'm going to put it in mutual funds or put it on my debts or wherever I am in the baby steps. And I'm going to get completely out of this stock.
1: Yeah, it's, you know, in the past 3 months, the stock has pretty much tripled. So, semiconductor,
0: if you want to play single stocks, then I'm not your guy.
2: It's like sitting at the blackjack table, dude, and you're like, yeah, but the last three hands I've won. You're right, you did.
1: Yeah, no, I'm definitely the kind of person that puts my money into a mutual fund, which I have separate from this single stock portfolio. And
0: it may triple again after you sell it. But it might triple down if you don't sell it. So I don't know what it'll do. But a single stock is infinitely more risky than a mutual fund with 90 to 200 stocks in it, because you spread your risk around and so on. So I don't, you know, I didn't buy SpaceX for that reason. It might end up being a good investment. I don't have, I haven't invested in Apple, which has been a wonderful stock, but I don't buy single stocks. I don't like the risk. And so I've got enough risk in my life without that. So I'm good. And if I make a little less than some of the guys that are players, well, so be it, because I'm not a player. I'm a guy that builds wealth. There's a difference.
3: Dave's a player.
0: I'm trying to get rich, not impress somebody on the internet. And so that's the thing. And so that's what I buy. I buy things in very predictable environments, sickeningly boring. And so I don't play single stocks. You know, the worst one I've ever had was a lady came into the for coaching 30 years ago when we first started doing counseling and coaching. And she had just retired, 70 years old, and she worked for a huge company that we all know the name of. And she had 100% of her 401k in company stock, and it was $1.7 million. And at the high point, and she retired, and the stock went down hundreds of thousands of dollars in 4 months because that company got in the tank. It got in trouble. And, I mean, and she was just, I'll never forget just sitting there with her, and she's 70 years old. She's just crying.
3: Yeah.
0: I mean, she had lost $700,000 in 3 months.
2: Dude, I had friends and family growing up in Houston that worked for that little company called Enron.
0: Yeah.
2: And they woke up with zero.
0: Yeah, exactly.
2: Nothing.
0: Exactly.
2: And they were notorious for their incredibly generous stock buying program.
0: Yeah.
2: Right?
0: It's there are obviously good companies, and we want to be in those, but the way I'll be in them is with the whole batch of them, not a singular thing. I just don't do Karate Kid, stand on one leg and hope I can kick. You know, I'm just not doing it. And so that's what you're doing. It's very dangerous.
2: And I have had to learn this, like just messing around, like if I go to Las Vegas and I have some silly fun at a table. I can't get mad. I just have to hold loosely. I'm playing with house money, and if I could have made more. Great. But I'm leaving with what I got, and I'm happy with what I got. And I'm going to walk away. So if you do sell this, brother, which I hope you do today, never look at the price again. Because you're only going to make yourself nuts.
0: Yeah, that's
2: you're going to make yourself feel superior if it goes down. You're going to make yourself feel bananas about what I could have had. The reality is, here's what you have. I'm going to be grateful for the gain that it made. It's awesome. I got extra money, and I'm good to go.
0: And it does remind us of a lesson we teach around here very often called sunk cost analysis.
2: Yeah.
0: And that is, if you had $170,000 in the middle of the table, stacked in cash and Benjamins, would you go buy this stock? Well, it went up three times in the last 3 months. If you had $170,000 in the middle of the table, would you go buy this stock? No, it's just too much risk. Then sell it.
2: Sell it. Yeah, sell it.
0: That's the thing. No, I wouldn't. Yes, I would. If yes, you would, then keep it.
2: Yeah.
0: You know, that's what you're going to do. But, you know, I don't do that stuff, and that's why, why I'm okay. I'm not counting on crypto or DraftKings to bring me through. You know, I'm going to be okay. I don't have to swing for the fence on every swing. I'm good with triples. I'm good with singles. I'm good with doubles.
2: A team that hits a single every time somebody goes up to plate wins every World Series.
0: Every single time. Every time.
2: Yeah. I remember a football coach said that if I get three yards on every play, then we win every game.
0: Yep. 100%.
2: It's boring,
0: yeah.
2: But we'll win every game.
0: Ground and pound, baby.
2: Yeah.

0: If you want to win with money in 2026, you can't keep living normal. Normal's broke. You need a plan. Get a personalized plan and start living like no one else by downloading our Every Dollar app today.
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3: Perilous passage through the Strait of Hormuz. I'm Kathleen Maloney, Fox News. Iran's Revolutionary Guard Corps attacked a cargo ship in the strait today.
4: A U.S. official is confirming that an Iranian drone hit that cargo vessel called the Ever Lovely as it was exiting the Strait of Hormuz off the Omani coast. The ship is Singapore flagged. UK authorities say there was damage to the ship's bridge, but no casualties. The attack violates the Memorandum of Understanding signed between the U.S. and Iran just 8 days ago. That deal had helped sharply increase the amount of oil flowing through the strait. CENTCOM says more than 500 ships and 250 million barrels of crude have flowed through the strait since early May through the U.S. military's help with both mine clearance and transit coordination.
3: Fox's Lauren Simonetti. The U.S. is pledging to provide assistance to Venezuela after two devastating earthquakes. Secretary of State Marco Rubio details the Pentagon's part.
5: The Department of War is going to have to play a big logistical role here because they have the ability to land in challenging places right now. The airport in Caracas is damaged. One of the runways is cracked.
3: Meanwhile, the number of dead is increasing.
6: The president of the Venezuelan National Assembly, Jorge Rodriguez, is confirming that the death toll has tragically risen to 188 people, and they believe roughly around 200 people are still trapped underneath rubble. They're working hard to continue to search for survivors. We know more than 1,500 people have been hurt in some way from this. The main airport in the country that's been severely damaged and is shut down right now because of the impacts that it sustained.
3: Fox Weather's Katie Byrne. Venezuela's acting president has declared a state of emergency and warns the number of dead could climb. Two earthquakes struck in northern regions of the country. 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
10: 30% chance of showers tonight, mainly between 2 and 4 a.m. Otherwise, mostly cloudy skies tonight, a low of 55. Slight chance of showers tomorrow morning before 7. Otherwise, mostly cloudy skies headed towards 75 degrees. And for Friday night, looking at increasing cloud coverage, a low of 60. Southeast winds at 5 to 10 miles per hour. And then Saturday, looking at a high of 83. That's your CentralNebraskaToday.com weather forecast.
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12: 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Two former Husker basketball players have found their way onto pro rosters following the 2026 NBA draft. Frank Masked has been signed by the Indiana Pacers, and Sam Hoiberg has been signed by the Phoenix Suns. The two will get opportunities to play in the NBA Summer League to try and establish themselves as pros. The Huskers finished up their 2026 campaign for the Director's Cup and earned their best finish since their 13th place finish in the 2000 to 2001 school year. This year, the Huskers finished 17th with 929 points. The Huskers have now posted three top 25 finishes in a row under Athletic Director Troy Dannon, the first time that has happened in over two decades. And tonight, the USA is back in action in the World Cup. The Red, White, and Blue are taking on Turkey A tonight at 9 p.m. The U.S. has already clinched Group D in the World Cup and are headed to the knockout stage. The motivation for the U.S. tonight, for the first time in nation's history, they have a chance to sweep the group stage and win all three games. 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
14: Four on the shot clock, in the paint, shot on the way, no good. Rebound, Nebraska. Huskers have it, 9 seconds left to go. But across the timeline, twice to Schrader. Layup!
15: Yes! Yes!
14: It's gone!
15: 2.2!
16: Well, now Eckley is inside his own 15. Barney at the Husker 30. Snap back to Eckley. It's blocked. Todd blocked it. It's picked up. Carter Nelson. Touchdown, Huskers. They came right at it. Nelson picked it up. 13-0 Scarlet and the Cream.
17: There's Laney. Here come Huskers. Quick attack. Manio beats it. She's putting on a clinic. It's Monaya Obiche, Friday night at the Devaney, 23-14.
13: Now, here are your hosts, Jessica Cootie and Kyle Crooks, on the Huskers Radio Network.
18: Welcome in, everybody. Happy Thursday to you with Kyle Crooks. I'm Jessica Cootie. Basically, our Friday, we'll have another best of show coming up for you tomorrow night.
19: It feels like it's...
18: Do you know what game it is?
19: We do. It's the Michigan State basketball game from this past year.
18: Nice. What a good one.
19: It is. I was at that one. Were you at that game?
18: I was, yes. And my parents were there with my aunt making her first trip to Lincoln. And
19: pretty good one, huh?
18: Yes.
19: That was a court storming at the end of it. Close one down the stretch, as a lot of those were against the upper echelon teams in the league. But if you remember, and we've talked about this before, that was, I think, the first game of the new calendar year after New Year's Day. And that was a litmus test game to see whether this program was for real. They had blown out Wisconsin. They had blown out Creighton already.
18: Had a huge win at Illinois.
19: Mm-hmm. But this was Tom Izzo coming to your house. I think Michigan State was a top 10 team.
18: Yes, it was top 10. Yep, big top 10 win. And that's the daddy.
19: Make room for daddy.
18: Make room for daddy call. Mm-hmm. So... and on that note, as Josh is putting together some of these best of games, there's a lot to choose from. And there were some pretty epic moments in Husker athletics over the last 12 months. And as Matt had in the ticker, moving on up in the Athletic Director Cup standings as in number 17, which, again, we're saying this for the fourth year in a row, the highest finish since 2009 and 2010. You had nine teams finish in the top 10 this spring, and it just was a really great year, and congratulations to you. You are not a jinx.
19: Yeah.
18: Because I remember specifically having this conversation when you were hired, talking about the momentum of Husker Athletics. And so
19: I didn't ruin
18: moving
19: it.
18: On up. And, you know, they closed out strong. It's just, yeah, there's every coach you seem to talk to and, you know, have conversations with. They talk about the momentum that they can feel around here. And that's a strong finish to the year.
19: You think of how the season started, right? Soccer had gotten off to a really good start. Volleyball was undefeated. Football was undefeated. There was a stretch there where we hadn't seen a loss in like the month of August.
18: And like halfway through September.
19: Yeah, it was a long time. And volleyball was doing their thing. And I think soccer had some nail-biting victories to keep that sort of winning stretch alive. So it was a good start and certainly a good finish to the year. And what we saw with spring and the outdoor track season was the finality of it all. And you had a couple of individual national champions. You have two Honda Award winners when you're thinking from an individual standpoint,
18: right.
19: And Axelina and Jordy, who will go into the hopper to be essentially the female collegiate athlete of the year, which will be announced, I think, July 27th.
18: And they both have a really good shot of winning it.
19: I mean, how could you deny either one of them?
18: I know. Both of them have a really good case to be the overall collegiate athlete of the year.
19: Mm-hmm. You know, Axelina was 4 years, four national championships. You think of what she's done, the dominance in what Jordy had done. And I think that story just full circle coming back to her home state with the dreams of bringing the Huskers to a national championship. Of course, they recruited Jordy and some of those pieces that went somewhere else and then eventually came back. But what a cool finish for softball. What a great season for baseball as well. I think that was a little bit more unexpected than what we got out of softball. When Rhonda was sitting in that chair in February, we thought this was a World Series team. We said it all year. We didn't back off from it. And then it was the proof of concept was right away in the non-conference.
18: Yeah.
19: They had so many big-time wins.
18: Two number ones.
19: And their schedule was brutal. It was one of the worst, hardest non-conference schedules I had seen really in any college sport since I've been in this. And they passed all those tests with flying colors, and the way that they were able, in a way, to cruise almost easier through that super regional than they did their own regional. The regional was harder than the super regional for softball this year. And then to have one of the craziest wins in program history in the win, Ava Kuzak's home run against Arkansas, that's an all-time program moment. And to host a regional for baseball for the first time since 2008, and that sort of coming out of nowhere, and to have the crowd you had for baseball this year, and that was just on the back end of it. Not even, there was a 2-hour documentary made after one of the sports that went to a Sweet 16 and probably could have won an Elite Eight game against Iowa. So, and women's basketball winning an NCAA tournament. You can go on and on.
18: Yeah, you say that about baseball, but I mean, you had a conversation with Will before the season had even started, and he felt like there's something special in that dugout, but maybe more so the outside perspective. Not the expectations, how it finished, but he kind of knew there might be a team that could do something like that.
19: Yeah, he said that, and I think I tweeted it out at the time. But when we talked in February, his goals were pretty clear with the team, and he's never shied away from those goals of not just being in a regional. It didn't end the way they wanted 2 years ago when they got beat up pretty good in that Chapel Hill regional. And they got blown out to end their season. It didn't end the way they wanted. And then you get a story within the team in Dylan Carey, who comes back with a chip on his shoulder because he doesn't get drafted. I mean, that in itself was such a cool storyline. And he wins the Brooks Wallace Award for the best shortstop in college baseball. Some of those shortstops are playing in Omaha in the College World Series. He was the best shortstop in college baseball this year. And some of the young freshmen that show that the future of this program is incredibly bright, and what they've done on the transfer portal, and there's some reports that they got a pretty good JUCO piece that hit 21 home runs this past year, had knocked over 90 RBIs in this season. So they're going to try to do whatever they can to back up what they did last year. And we didn't talk about this yesterday, but they did announce the start to their season. They're going to head back to Surprise, Arizona again this year. And that'll get here pretty quickly.
18: Yeah, I was going to say, it seems like every day or every other day we're getting an email about Axelina or Dylan.
19: It's crazy, right? And, you know, Axelina is one of those things that it's harder for me to appreciate because I haven't grown up around the sport. But when I get a chance to talk, that's why this job's cool, for a lot of reasons. You get to talk to Justin St. Clair and understand all these other sports. If you talk to Peter Cobelt and you understand tennis a little bit more, things that we aren't around, you're around probably more than I am, covering these sports for the 5+ years you've been here with the Huskers. And it's not just about football, it's not just about basketball, but in this job you get to learn a lot more about all these other sports and just how hard and rigorous the training and what it takes to win championships in these sports.
18: And I'll say this, look, you say, oh, 17, but you're talking about competing against other programs that have a lot more sports. So not really probably feasible for Nebraska to finish number one
19: overall.
18: Yeah,
19: like Stanford's going to finish Texas, up there every year.
18: Yeah, Texas has a lot more, athletic programs. So, you know, there's certain sports that you can get more points for, and you have to have, you know, certain sports are always counted, and so that's why it's really beneficial to have your basketball teams make the tournament and advance in the tournament. Your baseball, softball teams account for a little bit more, but then you have your overall sports that contribute, and so it's just, you know, maybe a little bit weighed unfair in the advantage of schools that don't have as many programs. But so that's a really, really good finish. And look, I think too we're sitting here talking about what a great finish, and I think the expectations are going to be even higher. I mean, the volleyball team, unfortunately, heartbreaking finish that didn't make it to the Final Four, but look, the expectations are right there again to go to win a national title. I think soccer expects to get back to the tournament. Women's basketball with the trio of freshmen, I got a chance to chat with Maddie Stewart today, and we'll talk to the other freshmen tomorrow, but they have arguably one of the best recruiting classes that they've had in since Amy's been here. And so with women's basketball, softball, the kind of the talent coming off the year that they had, which, by the way, it was kind of cool seeing when they put out the graphic of traveling and recruiting.
19: Yeah.
18: Jordy on that graphic, you know, you get Jordy on the staff, and hopefully to continue on there. Baseball, as you said, adding some good pieces, and men's basketball, I know Coach Hoiberg loves the pieces that he brought in. It just, again, you continue to feel that momentum, and as special as this year was, talking to the coaches, they feel like they can build off of the years that they had individually. Wrestling as well, boy, they have a lot of people back, and then just reloaded with even probably better pieces. So it's just really exciting as we kind of celebrate last year, but even looking forward to, hey, when August gets here, I think it very well has the potential to be an even more special year.
19: Yeah, Nebraska had 9 top 10 finishes this year, 6 teams that had top 5 finishes. You mentioned wrestling, men's gymnastics with Coach Shimelka finished 4th, volleyball finished 5th, softball 5th, rifle 5th, bowling 5th, women's outdoor track and field 8th, men's basketball 9th, men's outdoor track and field 9th. It's some people use the cliche everything school, and it doesn't necessarily equate or it doesn't match up. But in this case, it certainly does. And you mentioned it's an unfair advantage for certain other schools that are Olympic feeders, like a UCLA is going to be tough to beat in these types of standings. USC, the funding of a Michigan or Ohio State, Penn State, Oregon, Wisconsin, all of those Big Ten schools were in the top 25 of this as well. The SEC and the Big Ten, so the power, the Big Two, they accounted for 17 of the top 25 in this Director's Cup. So kudos for Nebraska. But this is, as Troy Dannon would say, this is just the start of the momentum and the ball rolling down the hill.
18: I don't know what the separators were from 17. What were it, like 17 to 15 to be in the top 15? How many points?
19: I'd have to look it up. It's
18: because
19: not here.
18: I do know last year one thing that was that Troy had pointed to when he was talking about the finish was, you know, with football, getting to a bowl is huge with the points. And then also winning your bowl game is also huge. And so, I know that football would certainly like to finish a little bit higher there and maybe win their bowl game. But, I think that's, we've talked about it a lot. They know, and we ad nauseum, we've talked about this, and they're not shying away from it. They know that they want to improve. They want to continue to have more wins. But I'd just be curious the difference between, because I do think that's quite a bit different, the points that you get between winning a bowl game and losing a bowl game.
19: Yeah, so Nebraska finished with 929 total points, so that put them at 17. 25 was BYU, so they were 730 points. The team right behind Nebraska was LSU. They had at 9:26. Nebraska was neck and neck with Oklahoma, who just won, of course, winning a baseball national championship. Yeah. Vaults you ahead. They had 930. So they're neck and neck with an incredible athletics program in Oklahoma, as you know well. They were ahead of Notre Dame. You think of schools that have great spring sports, and Princeton was up there in the top 20 as well. But Nebraska was able to beat the likes of LSU, Notre Dame, Penn

0: women's sports
1: okay.
0: teams. So I guess just for the sake of fun conversation.
1: Yeah. I was walking the other day past the hockey rink.
0: Yeah.
1: I think it'd be cool to have a hockey team here, but you'd be stepping on the toes of UNO, who has a pretty good hockey program in Omaha.
0: I think a lot of folks would love to see hockey here.
1: I think that'd be popular here. I guess you have the infrastructure. You probably need to add more capacity to a place like that for a Division I hockey program, and I think there would be a hunger for that.
0: And I think the sport that I would have liked to see added got added.
1: Flag football.
0: So we'll think about it. We'll see if anything else pops into mind, Dennis, but that's a good question. All right, got to get to a break. We're coming up next. We're going to hear from another newcomer. It's a good one, so keep it here on Sports Nightly. 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
8: I'm Bill Hemmer, and these are the most impactful moments in American history. December 8, 1980 marked a dark day for music across the globe. Beneath the arch entrance of the famous Dakota, an apartment building along Manhattan's Central Park West, John Lennon was murdered in cold blood. Mark David Chapman, an isolated and obsessed fan, fired 5 bullets from his revolver, 4 of which struck Lennon. Tributes poured in as the world mourned. Fellow Beatles expressed their farewells through song. Paul McCartney with Here Today and George Harrison with All Those Years Ago. John Lennon was a champion of peace, a symbol of hope, and the voice that dared us to imagine. Though his life was violently taken away, his gifts and contributions to music and culture are still celebrated to this day. I'm Bill Hemmer, Fox News.
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10: 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Tonight, our very first volleyball newcomer, although the volleyball freshmen are not really new because they've been here since January, so we've already got to see them play a little bit throughout the spring, but our first time getting to chat with them here in the studio and our new podcast studio presented by Aloe Fiber. So we're going to play you a portion of my conversation with one of the freshmen out of Missouri City, Texas, Jaden Robinson. How is the summer going? Because you just finished your first semester because you got here in January, but how's the summer so far treating you?
11: It's pretty easy so far, but a little challenging. I would say it's kind of different from the spring, only because we're not really practicing with the coaches. It's pretty like player practice, but overall it's really good.
10: Seems like you're one, though, that you don't need extra motivation to get in the gym.
11: No. I like to be in the gym a lot.
10: Yeah. Mm-hmm. Well, how was your first semester? It was not just playing volleyball, but, hey, taking it in college for the first time. I think sometimes people forget that you're not just playing volleyball for the first time in college. Mm-hmm. You're also going to classes for the first time. So, yes. Overall, how was the first semester?
11: The first semester was really good. I would say I really overtook it, like, way better than what I thought I would. I got to really explore campus. Like, the first, like, few months, I was really, like, just staying in the dorm a lot and doing my work and going to classes. But I would say I, like, evolved outside the dorms and really, like, took a really good look at campus and really found a reason to, like, really love it here.
10: That's awesome. Was it a different balance of being the student and the athlete, or was it a lot like what you were used to even before, like in high school?
11: It was pretty close to high school. But I would say it's kind of different because I have like a whole lot of free time now. Uh-huh. Instead of being in a classroom for like 8 hours. So, yeah.
10: All right, well, let's go to the volleyball part of it. The first time you got on the court, I guess, for the first time with the Huskers, what was that like?
11: I would say it was a different atmosphere because I've never been in a Husker environment, never like really been on the court with the Huskers as well. I would say the environment was really loud and really like shocking, but like not really. Putting on the jersey was like really like, I don't know, like kind of exciting to me. And I feel like the excitement really got to me the first time I went on the court with it. And I was just like mainly focused on having the jersey on my back and like representing Nebraska. So I would say it was pretty exciting the first time being on the court.
10: How about the practices? What were those like? You know, again, getting on the court for the first time with this team that mm-hmm. is a national title favorite, and there's a lot of competition in that gym.
11: Yeah, I would say it's a lot. I've been on multiple teams that has been very competitive, but this team is kind of different because it's like people like me, very competitive, very goal-like, and like we have one goal, and that's to win a national title. And I feel like all of us just like really competing, really going after it every day in practice is pretty nice.
10: How have the, I guess, the returnees, some of the older players been in welcoming the trio of the freshmen?
11: I would say they're very welcoming. Like, they try to get us into everything, really try to talk to us. Like, I never felt like kind of separated from the group. They always try to have us all together and try to involve us all.
10: What was your favorite moment of the spring? Can be anything. Can be anything. You have a favorite kind of memory or moment so far as a Husker?
11: I would say my favorite memory is when we all went to Florida for our beach tournament during spring break. Just getting to stay in houses with the girls and really getting to know everyone. And just like taking aside the volleyball part, I feel like we really like grew as a team there because there were new faces, new people like trying to get to know each other. And I feel like that trip like really brought us all together.
10: I love that. Okay, well, take us back to your volleyball beginnings. Where, from the very start, where did it begin for you?
11: It began at a little club in Houston named New Age. I played there, and then I moved to another club called Volley Fits You. I played on two teams there, played libero and outside, I believe. And then after that, my journey just kept going as an outside, and then I played middle sometime in my middle school years, only because I was the tallest person on my team. And then there was a point in time where I didn't really have the confidence of playing volleyball and just thinking about quitting and just really like trying to focus on something else. But I think it was mainly because like I didn't really get a fair shot at the time. And I don't know, just like not getting the shot that I needed really like brought my confidence down. So I ended up switching clubs again. And then that reset like kind of boosted my confidence a little bit better, really like got a look at competition and really like found the love for the game again. And then eventually moved to a club, my past club, Houston Skyline, and then finished my years off there.
10: So when you lose the confidence, because obviously now you're a huge role model, you got a lot of little girls looking up to you that might be going through the same thing. How do you work through something like that?
11: I would say taking time to yourself, because the volleyball world can be a lot sometimes, and trying to like find the person that you are, because I didn't like, I would say I thought I was like just a volleyball player and like wasn't anything else. But once I like took time to myself, I really like understood who I was and the person that I needed to be. And then eventually like growing to being in the gym, like working on techniques and stuff that I need to improve on. And yeah, I would say that really like got my confidence right back up.
10: That's good advice. Always volleyball though, no other sports?
11: I played other sports. I played basketball, soccer. I did gymnastics. I started off doing golf.
12: Really?
11: Yeah.
12: You still golf?
11: No.
12: No.
11: No. Yeah, basketball, soccer, gymnastics, and golf. And then eventually volleyball, because I had two older siblings, god sisters, that I looked up to, and they would always come down and play volleyball in Houston, and then like I would always have to go, but I always enjoyed watching them, and they really like influenced me to start my volleyball journey.
12: I know you're a big family person, and yes. Let's start with your dad. What's been the role that he's played in you sitting in this seat talking to me as a Husker here today?
11: He's played a really big role from playing overseas majority of my life until I was 8. He made a bet with me saying that he'll quit on my 8th birthday, and he did. He came home, surprised me. I would say since then, he's always pushed me to be the person that I am now. He didn't really have to do, like, a lot, because I would always, like, be under his shoulder, like, all the time. Since I was, like, a baby.
12: Daddy's girl?
11: Yes, very much am. I would always go to the hill, go work out with him, like, do the things that he was doing, even though I was, like, this tall. And he was always the type to just be like, hey, I'm going here. If you want to come, you can. He never really, like, told me, like, you need to go to the gym. And I don't know. I was always, like, I always, like, had that work ethic. And I don't know. It was something I was kind of born with. And he, like, really played a big role in my volleyball journey, trying to get my confidence back, even going into the gym with me to get reps, and just helping me grow as an athlete on and off the court.
12: Again, that was one of the freshmen, Jaden Robinson of Husker Volleyball. We're going to post that full conversation right after the show. It'll be on our podcast platforms, our YouTube channel as well. It was such a treat. I enjoyed all three of the freshmen of Husker Volleyball. You can tell they've been a pretty big time, obviously. They've done quite a few interviews, but they fit right in, and you can tell they fit the culture, the team, bonding aspect of it. They've really taken them in, and so big things to come, as basically every freshman class that steps on campus here, they get the best of the best.
13: Yeah, I just remember I was seeing a lot of their spring break trip to Florida, and that must be cool for them. I mean, they're on the road with the Harper Murrays and the Bergen Rileys and Andy Jacksons, all these people that they look up to, and now they're on the same team. It could be an adjustment, like you said, to start the interview, not just the athletics part of it, but the academic side of it. Like, they still have to go to classes. You're living in a new place. She's from, Missouri City, Texas, so she's not from Nebraska, but coming here and living in the state and living in Lincoln for the first time, and highly decorated, top 10 overall prospect, which is, that's kind of the case with every recruit that comes in here for Nebraska volleyball. You just look ahead to 2028. I think they have three of the top six recruits so far already for the 2028 class. So it continues, and we'll see what kind of role she plays this year. We know the core is still back, but at that outside hitter position, how does she factor in?
12: Again, and what's great for this program with the 5-5 is that, you know, you have this talent coming in, and you're so deep and experienced. A lot of times you redshirt those players, but you're not going to be punished with that 5-5. You have 5 years, and so some of these freshmen that you're going to get to be able to get them playing time, you know, look how many sweeps there were, and Nebraska kind of running away from things throughout the season. Last year you had some opportunities that some of these players would definitely have been benefited from.
13: You think of the depth maybe they needed last year when they dealt with the sickness and, injuries and pre-match warm-ups. We saw, I watched with my own eyes, Allie Check get hurt in warm-ups to the final match of the year against Texas A&M, and, the illness that Bergen Rileys was dealing with. any season in a team like this that always is going to go into the depths of the season and contend for a national championship, there's injuries, there's attrition, and you need everybody on that roster. And these are plug-and-play recruits. Unlike a lot of places, these are the cream of the crop. These are what you would call in football blue-chip recruits, because they can come here and make an immediate impact.
12: Blue Cross and Blue Shield of Nebraska proudly calls the Cornhusker State home. And of Nebraska isn't just our name, it's our commitment. A commitment to the state, to our communities, and to being champions for the health and well-being of every Nebraskan. All right, got to get to a break. More of the show coming up right after this.
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20: News. I'm Kathleen Maloney. At least 188 confirmed dead now after two strong earthquakes hit northern Venezuela.
21: Most people were at home during the quakes. Venezuela's acting president Delcy Rodriguez warning this death toll is expected to climb as emergency crews are racing against the clock to reach devastated areas.
20: Fox's Dana Marie McNichol. The U.S. and other countries are providing medical and humanitarian relief. The Supreme Court allowing the Trump administration and DHS to terminate the temporary protective status of migrants without judicial review.
22: We have upwards of 1.3 million people estimated that are in this country on a TPS program. The court here saying, listen, if DHS wants to terminate that program or that status for these folks, they can do it.
20: Fox's Lydia Hu with that. 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
24: Ecuador has just dramatically survived and advanced at the World Cup. They needed to beat Germany today in order to stay alive. Germany had already clinched first place in Group E. Germany scored a goal in just the second minute, but Ecuador tied it 7 minutes later. And then Ecuador went for a fateful corner kick in the 77th minute. Here was Ian Dark on Fox.
25: Under the crossbar. And it's been deflected in as well.
24: Ecuador 2, Germany 1, a final. Elsewhere in Philadelphia, Ivory Coast has just clinched a trip to the knockout round with a 2-0 victory over Curaçao, with Nicola Pepe scoring both Ivory Coast goals.
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1: 30% chance of showers tonight, mainly between 2 and 4 a.m. Otherwise, mostly cloudy skies tonight, a low of 55. Slight chance of showers tomorrow morning before 7. Otherwise, mostly cloudy skies, headed towards 75 degrees. And for Friday night, looking at increasing cloud coverage, a low of 60. Southeast winds at 5 to 10 miles per hour. And then Saturday, looking at a high of 83. That's your CentralNebraskaToday.com weather forecast.
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12: 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Welcome back to Sports Nightly with Kyle Crooks. I'm Jessica Cootie. Got a couple of texts rolling in on the text line. This is from John in Omaha. He said, so happy for Rink, Mast, and Sam Hoiberg. Signing as a free agent can be very beneficial because you know you were high on somebody's board. Neither one of these guys is going to be afraid to earn their keep. I would not be surprised to see them at least on the G League and making it to the league sometime next year. GBR, John in Omaha.
13: Yeah, it's a good opportunity for them. And, of course, obviously it doesn't guarantee anything about being on an NBA roster, but getting an opportunity perhaps in summer league to show what you're made of and an audition, if it's not for the NBA but professional leagues overseas, and then eventually try to work your way back here to the NBA. I'd put my money on Sam Hoiberg finding a way to get a chance to play in the NBA one day, and same thing goes for Rink Mast, and we know how valuable those guys are to anybody that is on any team that they're on. So I put my money on either one of them. If it's not in the NBA, they'll have very long professional careers.
12: Yeah, and I think, Sam, as we've seen, he did a lot of broadcasting. I think his doors are open at a lot of different places once he is done playing. I actually asked Coach Hoiberg in a commercial break when we were doing the TV show what Sam's going to do, and I think he's going to take the opportunity while he can to play. I know he can go play in Australia, maybe look over there as well. While he can, why not? Not everybody gets this opportunity, so take advantage of the opportunities while you can. And he may coach as well.
13: Yeah.
12: So he may go along with his brother and follow in those footsteps and maybe stick around. But he's got a lot of time to figure that out because, hey, he's got some opportunities, and that is great for him. I agree with you, John. So
13: you think of Sam's story, though, Jess, right?
12: Oh, yeah.
13: Walk on to... Nobody thought he'd factor in to truly being a player. Kent tells the story all the time about meeting Sam and Kent not really thinking that he's ever going to play,
12: Sam didn't think he'd ever play.
13: Well, I think Sam had more confidence than maybe some of the others thought. And when Sam first came here, he told Kent, he said, I expect to play eventually. Mm-hmm. And he did. And boy, did he ever make an impact.
12: Yeah, I don't think Sam expected the role that he was going to play, especially that early on. And then we got a text from Michael B. He said, maybe I missed it, but have you had Virginia Adriano on the show? If not, maybe it would be a possibility. And yeah, Michael, I can't remember if we've done any interviews with her or not. I know we haven't had her in like a studio situation, so I'll definitely get to work on that. I know they're coming up here for their media days internally early in July, so we'll try to get a few of those players on, some interviews worked out there as well. And then Dennis went back to when we were talking about sports maybe being added. He said hockey and women's sport, field hockey.
13: Field hockey is a good one. We had field hockey in my high school growing up, and it was a pretty good, pretty popular sport. Lacrosse is very popular where I'm from. I don't think that would probably do well in the Midwest. Lacrosse, another outdoor sport, but that's also another popular college sport that we don't have here.
12: Okay. Well, Let's go ahead and work at a break, and we will be back to wrap up hour number one next.
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8: I'm Maria Bartiromo, and this is the Fox Business Report. Stocks finishing mixed as investors continue to rotate out of high-flying AI stocks even after blockbuster earnings from Micron Technology. The tech-heavy Nasdaq, which has been dinged by worries around AI spending this week, jumped at the opening bell but quickly slid into negative territory during the trading day as the Magnificent Seven big-cap tech stocks continued to lose steam, led by Apple. Its stock tumbled 6%, one of the worst performers in the S&P 500 today. The tech giant said it's implementing price hikes on some of its products, increasing investors' concerns. The Dow winners, Caterpillar, United Health Group, and Johnson & Johnson. The Dow decliners, Apple, Microsoft, and McDonald's. The Dow rising 72 points, the Nasdaq lower by 118, S&P 500 down a point. That's your Fox Business Report. I'm Hillary Barsky, invested in you.
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11: When he says we're going to go in there again, I have to tell you, I do not think that that is a threat that the Iranians feel. 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
12: So now that the CSC has altered a little bit of what they're looking for and what they're kind of digging into when you submit your deals, and then I think this ends up being probably more favorable for a lot of schools because it basically would allow some schools like Texas or Ohio State to basically write a blank check. So I don't think this ends up being a bad thing the way that it unfolded. I think it's just completely different than what it was, which it has been. This is how it's been the last 5 years. A lot of these things you think is bad ends up not being so bad and ends up being a little bit in your favor. So it kind of worked itself out that that PlayFi is still obviously helping with NIL deals. There's still a lot of the cut is coming from PlayFi. They're just helping, basically coordinate and set up NIL deals for the football players. So they're still getting paid. They're getting their money. It's just basically it's just set up a little bit different.
13: Rearranging who's paying the athletes.
12: It's rearranging and it's basically coordinated by PlayFi, but it's not just, hey, we're going to pay you all this money and then we'll figure it out later. It's just kind of reworking it a little bit.
13: Yeah, this was that June 10th hearing that we had talked about in regards to the CSC and trying to have the PlayFlys of the world, the Learfields of the world, as non-associated entities, which I think we knew it would go in this direction. I think this decision will be appealed again to another judge, so it's not a shut and closed case yet. There might be more news on this, but I think Nebraska, in a way, is, I can't speak for them, but they probably moved on to this point to understand what the situation probably is going to be and adjusting to what their new reality is, and that is making sure these players get paid and making sure that they are, like you said, facilitating these NIL deals with these third-party companies.
12: It's maybe a little bit more work, a little bit more challenging, but it's not doable, I guess. It's not like they're shutting everything down and these players aren't getting paid, which, again, was when Troy came on the show and everything was in an uproar. Oh, these players aren't getting paid. And he said, they're going to get paid. Don't worry. I actually also texted Jeremiah Searles, and he also was calm about it, no big deal, and basically agreed that this is probably the best thing. I don't know if we want the ruling reversed at this point. I think they're going back to the judge that ruled on the original case, the settlement, the house settlement.
13: Yeah, Claudia Wilkin.
12: Yeah, Claudia Wilkin. And so, but I think if it goes against this ruling, probably benefits, you know, the highest of the highest money spenders, like we said, Texas, the Ohio State, some of those have unlimited resources of money. But it's kind of, it's worked itself out. Again, the CSC was in its very beginning, starting in January. It's kind of figured out, look, you can't go through every single, there's a lot of deals coming through there. You can't nitpick every single deal. You have to realize you got to let some of these things go through because of what they're worth, what these players are worth. And so they've loosened a little bit of the reins. And so I think it's kind of working itself out to where it's, again, maybe a little bit easier to get some of these deals through. And so it's, again, I think maybe working itself out to where this ruling going this way, and hopefully it stays this way, probably is to the benefit of more schools, and especially those schools like Oklahoma State, who might have $12 million in MMR rights, you know?
13: Yeah.
12: Compared to like a $30 million MMR right.
13: Yeah, school. I think we're all trending to waiting for the big overarching bill and what that's going to look like. The one that's going to be able to create some sort of leveling of the playing field for all of college athletics, especially all of the Power Four. What does that final bill eventually look like? We know the health of college sports bill is out there, and a few senators have been touting that. And do we eventually get some clarity on that moving forward? Is there any sort of acceleration towards a final signing off on whatever that bill might look like that might limit all these different offshoots of all these issues and lawsuits? And can we find a level playing field? Can we find a consensus within all the Power Four leagues? I think eventually getting some sort of federal legislation is going to be the fix.
12: I just don't know, though. Can you get everybody in agreement on that deal?
13: 5 for 5 was a start. Soresby, there's certain areas where we've found some consensus, right?
12: How about Soresby? We haven't even talked about that.
13: Go play in the NAIA, right? He could play places that aren't NCAA.
12: Win a natty easily.
13: Go to the Canadian Football League.
12: Yeah.
13: Win a natty for the Argonauts.
12: Yeah, but it just kind of thought he'd just slide right through to the NFL, and they're like, no.
13: Well, he might get drafted, but the supplemental thing ain't happening.
12: Yeah, that's what I meant.
13: It ain't happening.
12: He thought it could just go right now.
13: Yeah, there's a strongly worded letter saying that to him.
12: Absolutely not. All right, that's going to do it for hour number one. Hour number two, Sports Nightly, coming up next. Hey, joke of the week is up tonight, so keep it here on Sports Nightly.
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0: The Straits closed. I'm Deborah Valentine, Fox News. A UN agency halting the evacuation of ships from the Strait of Hormuz after a Singapore flagship was struck by a projectile near Oman. The U.S. has confirmed the IRGC launched the attack drone. Iranian leaders also denying claims about restrictions on spending their unfrozen assets under the memorandum of agreement with the U.S. Fox's Aisha Hosni has more from the White House.
1: Iran's parliament speaker scoffing at President Trump's claim that Iran will buy produce from American farmers. Posting on X, the only crop we're harvesting is what you planted. Decades of mistrust. It comes as U.S. officials confirm the IRGC attacked a Singapore-flagged cargo ship with a drone as it tried to cross the Strait of Hormuz today, testing peace talks. And now the Wall Street Journal reports the regime hopes to make $40 billion a year by charging for security, safety, and environmental services in the Strait.
0: The head of the International Maritime Organization says the movement of ships out of the Persian Gulf will not resume until the agency can confirm safety guarantees for ships. President Trump is urging a group of House Republicans to end a protest preventing legislation from moving forward.
2: Following an Oval Office meeting with House Speaker Mike Johnson, President Trump put out a message on social media telling Republicans to unify and stop voting down procedural motions. Several House conservatives are threatening to block any action in the House until the Republican-led Senate passes the Save America Act, the voter ID law. President Trump this week refused to sign a bipartisan housing affordability bill, saying he wanted the Save America Act done first. But the speaker says that housing measure will now be transmitted to the White House. If the president takes no action in 10 days, it will automatically become law.
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5: That heat's going to be out there for one more day.
4: Temperatures being 30 degrees above average.
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6: CentralNebraskaToday.com weather update.
7: 30% chance of showers tonight, mainly between 2 and 4 a.m. Otherwise, mostly cloudy skies tonight, a low of 55. Slight chance of showers tomorrow morning before 7. Otherwise, mostly cloudy skies headed towards 75 degrees. And for Friday night, looking at increasing cloud coverage, a low of 60. Southeast winds at 5 to 10 miles per hour. And then Saturday, looking at a high of 83. That's your CentralNebraskaToday.com weather forecast.
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